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0: All right, then. The Markley, Van Camp, and Robin Show. Jamie Markley, David Van Camp, out. Back next week, there's Sky Robbins. You know what it's time for?
1: I do.
0: Yeah, you do. The five stories we're watching today.
2: 1, 2, 3, 4, 5.
0: All right, story number 5. The Southern Poverty Law Center indicted 11 federal counts, including wire fraud, bank fraud, false statements to a bank, and money laundering conspiracy.
3: Jeez.
0: What are we talking about? $4.1 million between 2010 and 2023 to informants embedded inside extremist organizations like the KKK. Prosecutors claim some of the money helped fund activities including recruitment efforts, rallies, organizational expansion, racist propaganda, living expenses, and other operations tied to white supremacist groups. So the Southern Poverty Law Center said, well, we're fighting against extremism and racism, but we have to fund it or else it doesn't exist.
1: Yeah. So, yeah, they paid for the job fair booth for the KKK.
0: Pretty much.
1: Yeah.
0: Well, they were paying people to stay in it that wanted out.
1: Yeah, and buying them new robes.
0: Yeah, $1,200 a month we'll give you if you just stay in it.
1: Sponsoring a softball team.
0: Wow. There's going to be a hearing, Capitol Hill, next week.
1: Well, there should be a damned hearing, yes.
0: Yeah, looking forward to that. Story 4, the FBI has launched a major fraud takedown in Ohio. 14 individuals across multiple schemes that allegedly stole more than $50 million from taxpayers. Do not notice they're Somali.
1: No.
0: Because that would be, in fact, racist! Better believe it.
1: Mm-hmm.
0: According to the prosecutors, defendants allegedly billed Medicaid for mental health and behavioral health services that were supposed to be provided to children.
1: Hmm. Well,
0: it makes it even worse, doesn't it?
1: Yeah, it does. The elderly or children, yeah.
0: Mm-hmm. Some sort of way there.
1: Yep.
0: Story 3, Graham Plattner's problems keep getting worse. There's another piece yesterday in the failing New York Times with some ex-girlfriends.
1: Do you think he'll make it to Election Day?
0: Yeah.
1: Okay.
0: The way the Democrats are lining up behind him.
1: There's got to be some dissent there somewhere.
0: You would think you're waiting for it.
1: Yeah.
0: But we'll see.
1: And more bombs to drop, too, because I don't think this is over.
0: I don't think it's over either. Yeah, we'll have an update on that coming up in just a bit. Story number 2, the U.S. economy added 172,000 jobs in May, beating expectations, almost doubling expectations.
1: I know, it's crazy.
0: Unemployment rate held steady at 4.3%, which was in line with expectations. And then story 1, Iranian foreign minister says that this Iran war will end only when it ends in Lebanon as well. Must be accompanied by withdrawal of Israeli forces from the territories that they've occupied.
1: Didn't Trump tell Netanyahu, hey, knock it off with Lebanon?
0: He did.
1: Yeah.
0: Well, and we brokered a deal between Lebanon and Israel, but Hezbollah rejected the ceasefire deal.
1: Does Hezbollah agree to anything?
0: Well, if they do, they're usually lying. And that's the five stories we're watching today.
1: Jeez.
0: You can't trust it. You never know who's saying what at what time.
1: Brutal.
0: I know. Saw this stat. 72% of parents feel summers used to be simpler in terms of activities and expectations.
1: Yeah, they probably did.
0: Yeah.
1: Lots simpler.
0: Yeah. Think about when we were kids. I know we're old men river here, but still. It was simple and great.
1: It was great. It was great.
0: This is the Markley, Van Camp, and Robin Show.
1: It was before travel baseball.
0: Yeah.
1: Before all this stuff that...
0: But we play baseball every day.
1: I know. But it's like, you know, now you got to go to Wisconsin for a tournament or you're on your way to Missouri or on your way to Texas or whatever, you know?
0: Yeah. Well, and we lived in an area with my son where there were a lot of good teams locally. But you would go, you know, hours away.
1: Yeah.
0: One time, it may not have been popular, but I'm like, you know, we only got to drive 20 minutes to get our ass kicked.
1: Right.
0: It's not like we can't find great competition.
1: Right. What do I want to do 3 hours to get my ass kicked?
0: But someone figured out a long time ago, man, parents will pay money.
1: Oh, yeah.
0: A lot of money. And there are a lot of people making a mint off of youth sports.
1: Hotel business goes wild.
0: Holy smokes. There's no doubt about that. Okay. Oh, another piece of video or audio you got to hear straight ahead.

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0: The Markley, Van Camp, and Robbins Show. Thank you very much for being here. I'm Jamie Markley, the Gen Xer. David Van Camp, the Millennial's on vacation. There's the sexy boomer, Scott Robbins. Okay, different news out there. Okay, let's do this. We haven't done this yet. I mentioned it. D.C., the gayest city in the world? I don't know that. Is that something that you would, like...
1: How do you measure that?
0: I don't know. When I heard it, I'm like, does San Francisco say, hey, wait a second.
1: That used to be, anyway.
0: Not quite sure. You know, it's Pride Month, Scott.
1: I haven't heard.

0: That. Is, yeah. that, is that true?
1: Yeah.
0: Is it?
1: Started on June 1st, of course.
0: Wow, that's a silent one, isn't it? You hardly hear anything about it.
1: Yeah, that's why it's so many people that get up and say, we see you, because you'd never hear about it.
0: No, nobody reports on it.
1: Mm-hmm. This was a D.C. Mayor Muriel Bowser.
0: Okay.
1: At a big Pride Fest thing. Roll it.
2: 51 years of Pride in the future 51st state.
1: That gave it away, didn't it? Yeah. Anyway, she goes on.
0: That's bold, isn't it?
1: Oh, yeah.
0: Wow.
1: This is what we want. Okay.
2: And both movements are rooted in the same belief. Every person deserves to be seen, heard, and fully represented. We're celebrating Pride Month in the gayest city in the world.
1: Okay. So
0: gayest
1: I'm asking you the question.
0: Gayest city in the world?
1: Yes. It's quite a declaration.
0: Wow. That is quite a declaration. I'm going to see the evidence behind that.
1: My question to you, Scott, does that mean other cities are like, oh, no, it's on now?
0: You got to really compete for it now?
1: Yeah.
0: I guess. I mean.
1: Is there going to be a new reality show?
0: Gayest city in the world?
1: Yeah. I mean, do you start, you know, in a state, then it's like a statewide competition?
0: Well, what's the competition like?
1: I don't know.
0: What do you have to do?
1: Not sure. I don't know how that would work.
0: I mean, is this a stereotypical competition involving Judy Garland, or what is it?
1: I don't know.
0: Okay.
1: You're asking me? How would I know?
0: I don't know either. I'm just saying that's a heck of a declaration to make without any evidence.
1: Okay.
0: Behind it.
1: That's what I was thinking.
0: Per capita, per 1,000 people who identify as?
1: Can't
0: really prove that. They might just identify it.
1: No.
0: Okay. All right.
1: Other news out there. Spencer Pratt has lost ground.
0: God, this irritates me to no end.
1: While Steve Hilton maintains his lead.
0: Archaic ballot count.
1: Yes. That Rahman, the councilwoman.
0: The nut.
1: Yes. Spencer Pratt's lead over her for the Los Angeles mayoral contest narrowed. Steve Hilton still has his lead as governor.
0: What's your prediction? Is he going to end up winning this thing or not? Or at least in the runoff?
1: Who's that?
0: Spencer Pratt.
1: Spencer Pratt?
0: Yeah. Is he going to end up losing, and the two will be both Democrats?
1: I'm afraid of it, yeah.
0: I am, too. I'm scared to death of it. And Steve Hilton, too.
1: I didn't see the betting markets today. But from what you had yesterday, all of a sudden, it flipped.
0: It did flip.
1: And Pratt was out.
0: Yep.
1: And I don't know this. None of us really know this, but don't you kind of figure they know something?
0: We talked about it yesterday. Yeah, there's insider trading going on. Sure.
1: When you look at different things that's been bet on, whether it was when we hit Venezuela.
0: Right.
1: That was out there.
0: Yeah.
1: People were betting on it, and they were right. So something tells me they probably know.
0: You know, I'm sure it's happened before. I'm sure there's been other cities that have taken this long to count ballots. But at, 2 days out, they're at 66%? How is that possible?
1: Yeah, the election was Tuesday night. It's crazy.
0: Yeah, it's incredible. You're on your third day?
1: Yes.
0: And you're at 66%?
1: Mm-hmm.
0: Well, that gets you fired.
1: It should.
0: Yeah, it should.
1: No, it's by design. They're saying, oh, no, it's to ensure that it's, you know, free and fair.
0: Yeah, it's to ensure our guy wins.
1: No, it's incredibly frustrating.
0: Don't they have poll watchers from both parties that are involved in this?
1: It's supposed to be. Well, there's an investigation going on, too.
0: Well, there should be immediately. This is ridiculous. Again, you're at the center.
1: Yeah.
0: Of all things, you know, space age, sitting in California like that. You've got the you know, it's the capital of that sort of thing, and you've got nothing? This is what you're doing?
1: This is what Steve Hilton said.
0: You're sitting around a table? Yeah.
1: Well, and again, it's worth playing him talking about the whistleblower.
0: I think so too, yeah.
1: Yeah.
3: I had a whistleblower that contacted me from a post office describing that there they had different buckets they were supposed to put the ballots in.
0: Buckets!
3: After they'd come in.
1: That's right.
3: After election day, and they were explicitly told that it didn't just have to be a postmark that was on or before election day that qualified. If the date was handwritten, that would be okay as well.
0: Handwritten! It's comical.
4: Yeah, pay no attention to the postmark.
0: No.
4: If it's handwritten, then, we're going to go with that.
1: And again, I'm guessing most people on the left in this country don't know it's that bad.
0: Oh, no, I didn't know. I knew it was bad, but I didn't know it was this bad.
1: Yeah.
0: I mean, again, and I'm naive, I guess, because I'm looking election. I'm looking for the results to come in. I keep seeing 8% or 10%. Like, what is going on?
1: I know.
0: Polls have been closed for like 3 hours. I don't understand.
1: Well, just know, you know, the mail-ins are coming. You can't count anybody out yet. It's like, you got to be joking me, man. Wow.
0: Is there some sort of law that you can't count the mail-ins until the election day? Is that what it is? Or, I mean, why couldn't you count?
1: They were saying it is the law in California.
0: Why couldn't you count those ahead of time, you know? Yeah, and have that tabulated.
1: Because sometimes that does, you know, come into play.
0: Yeah.
1: But
0: crazy.
1: Apparently, you know,
0: this
1: not
0: is
1: there.
0: So rife with, it's got stink all over it right now.
1: Yeah. Okay, one thing I want to make sure of. You're saving Eric Schmidt for later. Yes?
0: Yes.
1: Okay, I want to make sure of that. So I'm like going through.
0: Yeah, you got to hear Eric Schmidt. You got to hang in there. We'll get to that coming up.
1: Well, later on.
0: Yeah, later on. We got
1: a Friday Five to get to.
0: We got all kinds of stuff to do yet, but we'll get to it. It's worth hanging in there for.
1: Oh, yeah. The other big story people are talking about is Graham Plattner running for Senate in Maine. Another story yesterday from the failing New York Times talking to ex-girlfriends. I'm convinced they were doing that to get out in front of it. Because the ex-girlfriends were going to talk to other publications, and then the real story would get told out of that.
0: Mm-hmm.
1: The failing New York Times watered that thing down to make it look like, well, yeah, he went through a rough period, and he did some things that you wouldn't be proud of, but it wouldn't be disqualifying. That's the way I take it.
0: Right.
1: Because the one main accuser was saying, hey, they told me they were going to put all this in there, the text exchanges that I gave to them. The story corroborated, you know, by my friends and what exactly happened to me when I was dating this guy. And that part didn't show up. But it does look like they're going to stand behind him. Remember the other day I said, oh, my gosh, they've lost the View in Sonny Hostin.
0: Yeah.
1: Well, either Sonny just happened to change her mind or
0: she got a good talking to.
1: And she got on board.
0: Mm-hmm.
1: Roll it.
5: Democrats have to take over the Senate. They have to take over the House. And if it takes getting behind someone like Plattner, I would hold my nose and I would pull that lever and I would vote for him.
1: Boy, that tells you a lot, doesn't it?
0: Quite a departure from scolding him.
1: 100%. Mm-hmm. Yeah.
0: I know he sucks for the country. I know he's a horrible human being, but he's a Democrat.
1: Right.
0: So I'm just going to vote for him.
1: Yeah.
0: Okay. Well thought out.
1: Oh, yeah.
0: Thanks.
1: Well, somebody else was bringing up, hey, remember Elizabeth Warren when talking about Brett Kavanaugh?
0: Oh, yeah. I do. I remember it.
1: Because she's back in Plattner now. But if you don't remember it.
6: The Republicans have decided they can just roll this one on through, and they can roll over not only Dr. Ford, not only the other accusers, but roll over millions of women who have had it with men who decide that they are entitled and they don't have to listen to complaints about sexual assault.
1: That's something, isn't
0: it? Well, well, well. Now you have another guy on your team that is accused of something even worse.
1: Well, Blasey Ford.
0: No, please.
1: There was no credibility in that accusation.
0: Dr. Ford.
1: This woman, she's giving you texts.
0: Yeah, here you go.
1: And people you told at the time.
0: Believe all women.
1: Unless.
0: Of course, yeah.
1: It hurts us
0: right.
1: Politically.
0: That's why it's such a hypocritical thing, yeah.
1: Of course, yes. All right, it's that time. Probably past it. When we go around the table, it may not be the biggest story out there, but it caught your attention. Scotty, what's your story here?
0: Well, there's a diet craze that's sort of sweeping the nation right now. Everybody's kind of buzzing about it. It's called the Bible Diet.
1: I haven't heard of this.
0: Yeah, this lady by the name of Kayla, was it Bundy? Kayla Bundy has put this thing together.
1: Okay.
0: She's a Christian lady. She said it's a God-centered approach to eating that emphasizes whole organic foods found in scripture, such as fruits, vegetables, grains, clean meats, dairy, healthy oils, that sort of thing that you would like to eat.
1: What's clean meats?
0: Well, it's interesting you say that because proponents of this diet, the clean meats could be found, she said, in Leviticus 11:3, which reads, you may eat any animal that has a divided hoof and chews the cud. That's in there. You know that one, right?
1: Mm-hmm.
0: The new international version to include cattle, buffalo, sheep, goat, deer, gazelle, and antelope. And I guess these are grain-fed, or not grain-fed, or just organically fed. You know, you don't get any type of preservatives or additives or anything within the animal itself.
1: What about New Testament, man? We're free to eat bacon. What happened to that?
0: No, she doesn't list that.
1: Okay.
0: She also notes that eating seafood creatures with fins and scales is allowed, while shellfish is prohibited, and that all birds except for scavengers like eagles, vultures, ravens, ostriches, seagulls, owls are fine to eat. But I don't want to eat any of those things, by the way.
1: Why not?
0: She said, whether you eat, drink, or whatever you do, do it for the glory of God. She said that's part of Corinthians, too, by the way. But grubbing God's way has also helped women, like a woman named Savannah in this story. 90 pounds in 9 months she lost using this. And again, you can drink bone broth.
1: Yeah.
0: And things like that as part of this. Eat a lot of lettuce, a lot of salads,
1: okay.
0: A lot of other things.
1: All right.
0: And it's kind of the Mediterranean diet with a little twist to it.
1: Okay.
0: But it's faith-based, and she says it works, and you should try it.
1: Yeah, whatever. What? I'm Christian.
0: And I know you are.
1: I'm not here to just...
0: Yeah, whatever.
1: Yeah.
0: Whatever.
1: Like, well, it seems... Well, that's from Corinthians, but the other stuff, no. It's, well, what? That's where it lost me a little bit.
0: Well, she also talked about Jesus walking a lot.
1: Yeah.
0: That's part of the whole thing,
1: walking
0: too.
1: Is good.
0: Yeah.
1: I mean, yes.
0: Yeah.
1: I get all of that.
0: It's not like Jesus had a Waymo, though, he could have used. No, he didn't have that. He had to walk or ride the
1: But it was new
0: donkeys.
1: Rules in the New Testament, and yeah. It sounds like, and I'm not here to just criticize, it sounds like someone's saying, well, I'll decide.
0: You gotta
1: what's
0: write
1: okay
0: a,
1: and what's
0: you
1: not.
0: You got to write a good book, you know.
1: I know.
0: Yeah, okay.
1: All right. For my story, this was a piece I read, and this is from Elizabeth Grace Matthew, who I'm not familiar with, but I thought this was a good piece to bring in. And the title is How Gentle Parenting Helped Turn America Against Children.
0: Boy.
1: What's your first reaction?
0: I don't disagree with it. I think that gentle parenting, I think it went too far.
1: Yes.
0: I mean, I hear this all the time, and it makes me nuts. My 10-year-old daughter is my best friend.
1: Oh,
0: well,
1: good.
0: You can't do that.
1: Yeah, it's prioritizing young children's feelings over their behavior.
0: Exactly.
1: Oh, gosh. And yeah, a lot of negative consequences to that.
0: Yep.
1: Yes. And people see it all the time. It's like, where are the well-behaved kids?
0: Yep.
1: They're not out there.
0: Nope.
1: But she also says, but you also have, you know, a bunch of adults, especially younger adults, that don't have kids. That are, I mean, not welcoming at all to having kids in public spaces, like into a restaurant or a wedding, something like that. It depends. Saying, okay, both sides got to give a little bit. You got to behave your kids better.
0: I agree.
1: But it's also got to be more welcoming.
0: Yeah, I agree with that too.
1: Tells this story. She goes to the city center in Philadelphia coffee shop where a lot of people don't see kids. So everybody's looking at her. She's got four kids, but they were well behaved. So the people were nice, but we just kept getting stared at. And she said, but you know what did not provoke that level of interest? The several dogs on leashes inside the same place.
0: Yeah, interesting.
1: Because they have dogs, but not kids. And they're like, well, that's fine, but what are you bringing the kids for? Yeah. She's like, well, that's kind of stupid and crazy. And then this old lady that got mad during a family swim at a public pool where kids were splashing, and you're getting me too wet.
0: Well,
1: it's a family swim.
0: Yeah.
1: You got to give a little bit, too, there.
0: They do the adults only, too, usually.
1: Yes.
0: You know, so, yeah.
1: So it's sort of like giving on both sides is what is necessary.
0: Yeah, I think a little discipline is just fine, thank you.
1: Oh, yes, don't disagree with that at all. Okay, we got to make something right, something that was very wrong that we saw earlier in the week. It is the topic of our Friday Five. Oh, we'll set you up with that. A news update next.

0: Ah, summer. The weather's better, people are outside again, and every weekend turns into some combination of cookouts, graduation parties, ball games, beach trips, and just one more drink with friends. 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

0: The Mark Lee Van Camp and Robin Show. You ever wake up at 2 or 3 in the morning? I'm like, man, why can't I sleep? I'm trying to do all the right stuff. I'm not drinking caffeine late in the day. I'm not getting too much blue light before bedtime. 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
3: I love the poorly educated.
0: All right. Nimrod's in the news. We go to Pennsylvania, where a kindergarten graduation ceremony descended into chaos. And a man has been arrested for the fighting. We actually have audio from this.
5: Oh, my God! Oh, my God!
6: It's terrible. I can't believe that that's something that would happen. I don't know why you would fight at a kindergarten graduation.
7: Because you're endangering not only my children, but the other children that are in the room as well. We need to grow up.
0: That one person, like, watch the baby!
1: Yeah.
0: These two guys just going at it.
1: Yep.
0: Dude's been charged. Oh, my gosh. That's extra time. Though, of course, there was some disrespecting going on.
1: Absolutely.
0: Yeah.
1: Can't disrespect. I don't care where you are.
0: All right. For our Friday Five, greatest rock albums of the 80s. There was a list put out the other day. We'll go through it. It was horrendous. So Scott and I voted on it. We corrected it.
1: It was.
0: The number, 1-888-485-MVCR. The greatest rock albums of the 80s. Straight ahead right here.
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0: The Mark Markley, Van Camp, and Robin Show. Jamie Markley, David Van Camp, who's on vacation back next week. There's Scott Robbins. It's Friday. That always feels good. That means our Friday Five, our countdown. And it starts like this.
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0: Ah, yes, the Friday Five countdown. Sometimes it's a holiday, sometimes it's something in the news, sometimes it's something we see. The other day, Scott, we saw the top 100 rock albums of the 80s put out by Ultimate Classic Rock.
1: Yeah.
0: And after seeing the list, I had to look up, who's the editor of this? Who wrote this?
1: Yeah, who did?
0: Who contributed to this list?
1: Bad. It was bad.
0: Some
1: was
0: people
1: bad.
0: With their writing from the left. And their number two album, rock album of the 80s, was The Cure, Disintegration.
1: Yeah, there's some musical snobbery that goes on these publications.
0: Oh, my goodness.
1: Always has been.
0: All through the list.
1: Where were the Pogues? They're in there somewhere.
0: Oh, of course.
1: Yeah.
0: Yeah. Remain in Light, Talking Heads at 8. I don't have anything against the Talking Heads.
1: I don't either, but I mean, I understand what you're saying. I mean, you know, please.
0: When you look at all these great rock
1: albums.
0: Well,
1: the 80s, there were some big albums.
0: Monsters. Yes. So the number's 1-888-485-MVCR. So we did our own list. Just Scott and I.
1: Yeah.
0: Greatest rock albums of the 80s. We've done greatest albums of the 80s before, not just rock.
1: This is rock albums.
0: So you're Michael Jackson, not in there.
1: Darn.
0: Or your Madonna. That would be pop.
1: Yeah, that's too poppy.
0: Yeah. All right,
1: we're
0: let's get right
1: to it. Rock records, so here we go.
0: First up, Brent from OKC. Brent, what's going on?
18: Brent, hey, how are you guys?
0: Fantastic, good, man. Thanks for checking in.
18: Hey, I was going to comment that the people who put that list out that you were talking about earlier in the week, a bunch of soy boys, man. What in the world is that crap?
0: Yeah. I'm right there with you.
1: Yeah, we're on board with you.
0: Yeah, dude. So what are you thinking,
18: Scotty? I'm thinking, man, it's the ultimate number one, baby. AC/DC Back in Black.
0: Brent, you're going to have a great weekend.
19: Number one.
0: That album all the way through, man. And that is one of those albums. You, me, David, all love this album.
1: Yep.
0: I mean, dude. Like one after another after another. And everybody had that album.
1: Yes.
0: You still hear it all over, too.
1: Yeah, this was genre busting, too.
0: How so?
1: I mean, there was enough hooky pop songs that got played on Top 40 radio.
0: Oh, yeah.
1: That, you know, it had acceptance from some females that normally bands like this wouldn't have.
0: Mutt Lange.
1: And, well, yeah. I mean,
0: produced it, yeah.
1: Yeah.
0: Yeah.
1: There was so
0: and
1: many...
0: people thought the band was done after Highway to Hell because Bon Scott died.
1: Right.
0: And there they go.
1: Yeah, so fast.
0: Yeah. No, biggest album of their career.
1: It was a huge, huge record.
0: Yeah, nice job, Brent.
1: You know what? I was DJing dances then at the time, too.
0: Mm-hmm.
1: But you shook me on, the whole dance floor would fill up with old people, with young people. It didn't matter.
0: Oh, yeah.
1: Everybody wanted to stomp around to that thing.
0: Well, I stopped wedding DJing in the early 90s, I think. But that was always the one that got everybody
1: huge,
0: out.
1: Yeah.
0: Even Grandma.
1: Exactly, yeah.
0: Yeah.
1: She's out there dancing.
0: All right, let's get to Scoot from Oregon.
1: No idea what it's about either.
0: Scoot!
1: Scoot!
20: Hey, guys.
1: Hey, man.
20: How's it going?
1: Good,
0: going
1: brother.
0: Great. How are you, man?
20: I am marvelous. Thanks, man. You guys, this is such a tough list. There are so many good ones.
0: Yes,
1: there are.
0: Totally.
20: It's crazy. So this time around, I'm going to go with Prince and Purple Rain.
0: Yeah, I'll tell you. That would have been actually my number six when we were ranking
1: this.
0: Yeah,
1: probably mine, too.
0: Good one, Scoot. Yeah.
1: I just wonder about Test of Time on it. That's the only thing.
0: Well, there was a resurgence.
1: Because I wasn't sure where that was.
0: But this is pretty timeless. Let's Go Crazy. Doves Cry.
1: I Would Die For You.
0: But my favorite song, and I think it's one of his best, is The Beautiful Ones.
1: Good song.
0: It's a great song, man.
1: Hold the album.
0: Maybe it's too personal.
1: Back
0: anyway.
1: Always got that.
0: Oh, man. Really, really good.
1: We saw him live in concert.
0: Yes. I saw him a couple times. Did you just see him that once?
1: I saw him that one time, yeah. Boy, you were there, but I didn't see you there.
0: I saw you at the pre-show party.
1: Yeah, pre-show party, yeah.
0: Yes.
1: Where Prince didn't show up for.
0: No.
1: Yeah.
0: No, that was, yeah, that was a good show. The best I saw him was years later when he did all, like, the greatest hits.
1: Yeah. This one, he was promoting, what, Diamonds and Pearls? Was that it?
0: No, it was the Symbol album.
1: The Symbol album, yes.
0: It had seven on it.
1: Did a bunch of songs from that.
0: My Name is Prince.
1: Yeah.
0: And I am funky. When it comes to funk, I am the junkie. Yeah. Thank you.
1: Great.
0: All right. Don from Oregon checking in. Hey, Don.
4: Hey, how you guys doing?
0: Doing great, good. Man. How are you?
4: I'm awesome as always. Your call screener is a great dude, and I think that Scott's snarky attitude makes the show.
1: Oh, thank you.
0: Yes. We got Greg and Andres behind us. Thanks, guys. And yes, Scott does make the show.
4: Very
0: I wouldn't
4: good.
0: Want to ever do it without him.
4: I listen to you guys every day. So, Appetite for Destruction, Guns N' Roses.
1: Oh, yeah.
0: Oh,
1: yeah.
19: Number
0: yeah.
19: two.
0: And I'm glad that it is your snarky attitude that makes the show, because it's not your musical taste, because you're always dissing Guns N' Roses.
1: I like this album, though.
0: You don't, though.
1: But I got no problem with this. I still will crank
0: you like
1: up.
0: You like the hits
1: Welcome
0: on this album.
1: Welcome to the Jungle, Sweet Child, I like. Yeah.
0: Yeah. I know.
1: There it is.
0: Yeah. I know. There you go. Get that. But, I mean, I'll play, you know, something like, and I'm like, yeah, man, this is a great song. What is this? You're like, I don't know. It's something that you played for me before. It's Mr. Brownstone, bro.
1: Okay. I like a couple of songs. Like this.
0: Right.
21: I don't love the album.
1: Yeah.
0: You don't know Rocket Queen?
1: I will give credit where credit is due, though. These guys changed a lot of things.
0: Oh, yeah, dude.
1: I mean,
0: it was a shot of rock and roll.
1: Oh, yeah. It was much needed at the time.
0: No doubt. Yeah. Good stuff.
1: They were dirty and raw. And
0: the street urchins.
1: Yes.
0: Okay. Who's up next? Mike in California. Hello, Mike.
22: Hey, how's it going?
0: It's going great. How's the vote count going?
22: Oh, slow.
1: Jeez.
0: You know, how frustrated are people, man?
1: Yeah, how angry are they right now?
22: I'm just so used to it, it doesn't matter.
1: Yeah, I
22: the
1: guess
22: song
1: you
22: Creep
1: would be.
22: Is faster than the vote count here.
1: There you go.
0: That's a great take, man.
22: A couple other things. So, one, I just got on my YouTube feed today a new Tesla song from a couple weeks ago. And
0: yes.
22: Believe it or not, it's a cover.
0: It is a cover. I played it for Robbins, and he rolled his eyes. And he's like, of course it is.
1: Best bar band in America.
22: But then another one. Sometimes we think your show, my wife and I, is a call and response, because whenever you and Scott set it up, my wife and I, sitting together listening to the show, we'll do the same thing and go, oh, racist.
1: Yeah. Yep.
0: You're killing me, Mike.
1: Yep.
0: That's
22: well,
0: funny.
22: Yep. My choice is one of my favorite albums ever, Hysteria by Def Leppard.
0: Oh, good call, dude.
1: Good record, too.
0: And you know what? Where is our Def Leppard? Here's the deal. It was between that and Pyromania, and ended up going, honestly, with Pyromania. But we could play the whole, all the hits. And Hysteria sold more, to be honest.
1: Yep.
0: But it was the personal life put Pyromania ahead. And that is our number four. Oh, yeah, because it was between that and number five. Oh, yes, of course. And number five was your pick, but number four sold more because that was the tiebreaker. So, yeah, we'll go through all the Def Leppard stuff.
1: Pyromania, good. I like that. It was a huge, huge record. Huge.
0: And so was Hysteria.
1: Yeah, they were both big.
0: What was weird about Hysteria when it came out, it kind of was stiffing. It was like they come out with Women, probably not the best first single, and then Animal did okay, but it wasn't until Sugar. Pour Some Sugar on Me, and then the thing exploded.
1: Blew up.
0: And you at Top 40 were playing that.
1: Oh, yeah.
0: All right. Let's go to Dave from Oregon. Hello, Dave.
23: And so was Hysteria.
1: Dave.
0: Dave.
24: Hello. How you guys?
0: Hey, Dave.
24: Guys?
0: Good, going
24: man.
0: Great, man.
24: Hey, let's say Dire Straits, Brothers in Arms.
0: Oh, yeah. David right now is very happy he's on vacation.
1: Yeah, he's not a fan of Dire Straits at all.
0: He thinks Mark Knopfler's a bad person.
1: Yeah.
0: I don't quite understand it.
1: But he hates what Mark Knopfler ever did to him.
0: Oh, this is just one of the hits. Had Money for Nothing.
1: Yeah.
0: Yeah, So Far Away.
1: Yeah, Walk of Life.
0: Yeah. Woo! This is a good honorable mention right there. Okay. You know what? We should probably reset. This would be a good time to do it right here. So we got our number one with AC/DC, and the number two with Guns N' Roses. Number four, Def Leppard, Pyromania. We're looking for number three and number five. Greatest rock albums of the 80s. The number 1-888-485-MVCR. And we'll wrap it up in just a few.

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0: The Markley, Van Camp, and Robbins Show. Jamie Markley, Scott Robbins, David Van Camp on vacation back on Monday. All right, we got the Robbins Trifecta coming up, a couple of news updates, but we got to wrap up the Friday Five, which is the greatest rock albums of the 80s. That's honorable mention right there. Hysteria, Def Leppard. It's like six hits off that record.
1: Yep.
0: Well, the number four was Pyromania from Def Leppard. Two was Guns N' Roses' Appetite for Destruction. One was AC/DC Back in Black. We're looking for number three and number five. Had some great honorable mentions, too. Back to it with Eric from Alaska. What's going on, Eric?
2: Hey, good morning, gentlemen. How are you?
0: Always good to talk to you, man.
2: This is your local fanboy, free room and board in Alaska, 80s kid.
0: Yeah, we're crashing at your place, dude.
1: We're definitely coming.
2: it's always up for you guys. I'm going to throw a couple quick things out there. I got to put a nod out to your listeners. I absolutely love it when I hear Woody from Vancouver and Macho Man Randy Savage. Those guys crack me up. And unfortunately, I'm not funny. I can't do voices. I've got a couple of cringy dad jokes. But those guys, your listeners are the best. And
0: they are, man.
2: As well, you guys got something special. I used to think when one of you was missing, it would be missing something. But you and David, David and Scott, you know, any combination, it's a pleasure every time. But I'll quit waxing poetic. Can I throw one that I know is an absolute honorable mention before my real guests?
0: Sure, go ahead.
2: Okay, this is a nod to you, Jamie, because I think we share an affection for the G3 boys. Surfing with the Alien, I know it's not on there, but I love Satriani.
0: Joe Satriani's fantastic. That's a great record.
2: It's a great record. But my guess,
0: yes,
2: this is the one that sent me on the path of the rock and roll lifestyle, Slippery When Wet by Bon Jovi. Tell me something.
0: Yeah, it is definitely on there, but it's not in the top five. Robbins hates Bon Jovi.
1: Yeah, I'm not a fan.
0: Thanks, Eric. But it is honorable mention. I mean, the thing was huge.
1: Oh, it was. I played all these songs.
0: Yes. You Give Love a Bad Name? Yeah. You're rolling your eyes.
1: Well, it's the whole steel horse I ride, the metaphor guitar.
0: There's one song, though, on this album that sends you over the edge, so I'm just going to do it.
1: Because of all the swaying and lighters in the air. And
0: you hated people having a good time. You hated slowing it down for the special lady.
1: Yeah.
0: You hated it.
1: Well, you know what?
0: What?
1: You can't argue taste. You just can't. You like some or you don't like some, I'm okay with it either way.
0: Don't you remember when we lost the keys and you lost more than that?
1: My back seat,
0: baby.
1: Oh, okay. Yeah.
0: Poetry. Fantastic. All right. Go to Mark from Oregon. Hey, Mark.
3: Hey, guys. Happy Friday.
0: Happy Friday, buddy.
1: Mark.
3: Hey, my guest this week, before my guest, I wanted to just throw out an idea for your producers. Extend this segment to 40 minutes, right up to Scott's 3.
0: Oh, love it.
3: I think it would be great.
0: Yeah, okay. We'd love that.
1: Yeah, we like the idea.
0: Yeah.
3: Anyway, my guess is the Police Synchronicity.
0: Huge.
1: Yeah, huge record.
0: Yeah. Summer 1983. Number one for how many weeks? Like 5? You played it.
1: The song was number one for the year, I think.
0: Oh, yeah. Huge. Yeah. Then there was Synchronicity 1, Synchronicity 2.
1: Wrapped around your finger. Yeah.
0: Yeah. Oh. King of Pain.
1: Oh, yeah.
0: Yeah. Huge. Good honorable mention. Tough to get into the top 5. All right. Parker from Texas next up. Parker.
1: Hey, Parker.
4: Yes, sir.
0: Thanks for calling in, man.
4: Yeah.
1: What you guessing? What do you got?
0: What you got?
1: What do you got?
0: Great 80s album.
4: Oh, I am on with the Three Kings.
0: Well, one guy's on vacation. We're close.
1: Yeah. Two of them.
4: You guys are still the greatest. So,
1: thank you.
4: Quick background. I was the founder of the San Antonio Sperms, got chased out of Convention Center Arena way back in the 70s. I was on Little Feat's Road Crew, and I got to play guitar behind the late, great Johnny Gimble.
0: No way.
1: Yeah, let it roll.
4: Yep.
0: Yeah, dude, this guy knows guitar.
4: Not as much as the lead guitar player. It was Ray Benson from Sleep of the Wheel.
0: Oh, man.
1: Wow, you got some chops, man.
0: Yeah.
4: Yeah, so I know you're on a tight budget, or time budget. My nominee is the greatest of all 80s albums.
0: Yes.
1: He's keeping me in suspense.
4: Van Halen?
1: Here. Van Halen.
4: Van Halen.
0: 1984?
4: 1984.
0: Yeah. Oh, yeah.
4: No, 51.
0: Did he, what was his guess? 5150 or 1984?
1: He started to say 5150. Yeah.
0: Well, that was not 90, it,
1: right?
0: No, that was 86.
1: Oh, it was 86? That's right, yeah.
0: But not as big as 1984.
1: I like 5150 a lot, too, though.
0: Yeah. Oh, yeah. But this is like, come on, man. This is the Van Halen album.
1: I just
0: this and the first one. Oh, yeah. All those songs.
1: Great song.
0: Oh, yes. We can keep going. Oh, yeah. There's that song, too. Oh, we got to get to Mick from Delaware. Do we have time? We got to make it fast. Like within 20 seconds.
1: We got time. Okay.
0: All right. Mick.
1: Mick.
0: We got 15 seconds.
5: Quick.
0: Mick. Tom. Yes.
1: Tom Petty.
0: Full Moon Fever.
6: Number five.
0: Yep, you got it, man. That was the Robin's pick. Well played. And we got it in. This is the Markley Van Camp and Robin Show.
1: Dang.
0: On the tight one.
1: Under the wire.
0: Yes, very much so. Well, there were a lot of hits off that record, too.
1: Yeah.
0: Oh, yeah. Back down. Yeah, won't back down.
1: That's an anthem, man.
0: That's been used.
1: The greatest thing ever was when they did the concert after 9/11.
0: Oh, yeah.
1: And Petty came out and did I Won't Back Down.
0: Yes.
1: It was like, wow, what a song. Yeah.
0: That was awesome. No doubt about it. Oh, yeah. And then there was, oh, yeah. Yeah.
1: All the vampires.
0: Yeah.
1: On Ventura Boulevard.
0: Yeah. Yeah. And if you ever went commando, you called this something different.
1: I did. Well, yeah. Yeah.
0: I think you can figure that out.
1: Yeah.
0: Oh, we got to get to the other honorable mentions and the Scott Robbins trifecta and news update all coming up right here.

0: Peekaboo. Peekaboo. Smile.
1: Smile, buddy.
0: Come on, smile. Oh, honey, he's still not smiling.
1: Maybe he's not a smiler.
0: Yeah, maybe he's just not a happy baby.
1: Maybe he's just being a boy. You know how boys are.
0: Or maybe he's teething. Oh, poor baby. I think his gums hurt.
1: Maybe he's just tired.
0: Or maybe his tummy hurts. He didn't eat that much.
1: Maybe he's not ticklish.
0: You think maybe he's scared of the dog?
1: Maybe he'll outgrow it. Maybe it's a phase. Maybe he just doesn't like smiling.
0: Maybe he has autism, and we can definitely do something to help.
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0: The Markley Van Camp and Robbins Show. Jamie Markley, David Van Camp on vacation there, Scott Robbins. All right, got a few updates. Your trifecta, plus the rest of our honorable mentions from our Friday Five to get to. Yeah, people in California are a little frustrated with the slow voting coming in, and the latest ballot batch drop shows where Spencer Pratt lost some ground.
1: Yeah.
0: The number three, Rahman. People are wondering if the fix is in.
1: It is.
0: Yeah, people are saying that.
1: It is. I mean, it's everywhere now. I mean, people are picking up on this, going, okay.
0: Yeah. As far as U.S. and Iran, where does that stand? The war will only end when it ends in Lebanon as well, said the Iranian foreign minister. As far as Israel and Lebanon, well, we had brokered a ceasefire deal between Lebanon and Israel, but then Hezbollah rejected it. Okay. Right. So that's where that stands.
1: Gosh. What a mess.
0: Another announcement out there. This Chicago, and you had mentioned Brandon Johnson, the mayor of Chicago.
1: Mm-hmm.
0: You know, he's said a number of stupid things.
1: Yes, he has.
0: Well, the story is out now. The latest announcement from the team is that they are planning to move forward with their stadium project in Indiana.
1: Yeah. Well, he's an idiot.
0: The Chicago Bears Board of Directors met and voted to advance their stadium development project in Hammond, Indiana, with the exact site to be selected.
1: Well, you saw what the idiot said today, right? Brandon Johnson?
0: But what he was at a
1: Bears-Packers game.
0: Oh, I have the clip.
1: Yeah.
0: I'll bring it up for you.
1: Yeah, okay.
0: Yeah, this will not endear yourself to Bears fans, I don't think.
1: No.
2: Getting in and out of Soldier Field is an absolute nightmare. Let me tell you how bad it is. Bears versus Packers. I'm at the game. We're
0: for you.
1: Yeah, okay.
0: Yeah, this will not endear yourself to Bears fans, I don't think.
1: No.
2: Getting in and out of Soldier Field

0: you're going out of the city. I mean, Lakeshore Drive's a parking lot for an hour after the game, if not more.
1: But, I mean, the first time we went to a Cowboy game, people said, listen, you might as well not leave for an hour.
0: Right.
1: Just enjoy everything.
0: Yeah.
1: It was good advice.
0: Yeah.
1: I mean, that's part of it.
0: Yes. That's what I like about stadiums that have big open parking lots. You can sit there after the game with your buddies or whatever and just wait for some of the traffic to get out. We do that every year when we're in Kansas City seeing the Royals.
1: But, the Bears moving out of Illinois, when different people said, oh, that's never going to happen. They're not going to do that.
0: Well, yeah. Well, I mean,
1: the board of directors said, yeah, let's move forward.
0: They're going to keep the name Chicago Bears even if they go to Indiana.
1: Well, yeah.
0: Yeah, the name will stay the same. It's a brand.
1: It's like the New York Giants or the New York Jets.
0: Well, it's like the New England Patriots. They don't play in Boston.
1: Right.
0: Yeah, they're way out of town. They're in Gillette.
1: Yeah, that's true.
0: Mm-hmm.
1: Okay.
0: And a lot of these teams are. There's a lot of baseball teams like that. There's a lot of professional sports teams all over the place.
1: Oh, yeah.
0: That are not in the city itself.
1: That is true.
0: Because the real estate was cheaper and the town was more welcoming to them. And, you know, you didn't have to jump through hoops to do it.
1: Yeah.
0: I mean, Brandon Johnson and Chicago has known for a long time that this was a possibility.
1: Yes.
0: And they did nothing about it. They didn't freak out until the last minute, and it's too late by then.
1: Yeah.
0: One more thing going to Indiana from Illinois.
1: Hilarious.
0: Yep.
1: And then the Graham Blattner controversy just rolls on. From yesterday, the failing New York Times story that really was a catch-and-kill sort of thing. Okay, this is coming out bad stuff with the ex-girlfriends, except they really tamped down.
0: Very softened. Yes.
1: And then they're framing it sort of as, well, this was a Republican operative that's accusing these things.
0: Yep.
1: And that particular person, she said, listen, I gave them all this information they didn't use in the story.
0: Yep.
1: It's like they soft-sold the whole thing. I was being used as a gift to the Democrats, basically.
0: Yep.
1: I don't know if you happen to hear what that Scott Galloway, that progressive guy, the NYU guy that's got his podcast. Yeah. See if he makes sense of this.
2: Yeah. Every election is a choice, not a marriage proposal. We're not hiring a priest. We're hiring a senator. I mean, the obsession with personal purity has become a luxury belief. And folks, if your house is on fire, you don't ask whether the firefighter has problematic DMs.
1: I would agree with that, because you want the fire put out. You're asking someone to be a senator. There's got to be some sort of moral ground there somewhere, doesn't it?
0: I would think so.
1: Well, not to a progressive.
0: Well, but that's the thing with him. I mean, he was probably the first one screeching when it was Kavanaugh or anybody else who was charged with any sort of sexual misbehavior at all, not to mention calling everybody who's a conservative a Nazi, which you all did.
1: That is true.
0: So go pound sand.
1: Yeah.
0: I don't want to hear it anymore.
1: All right. Before your trifecta, we had our Friday Five greatest rock albums of the 80s. We did that because Ultimate Classic Rock, and they shouldn't even be able to have that title anymore.
0: No.
1: After the piece they
0: Ultimate
1: put out on
0: Lame
1: the
0: Rock.
1: Top 100 rock albums of the 80s. Number 2, Disintegration from The Cure.
0: Mm-hmm.
1: 18, Closer from Joy Division. Come on. Graceland from Paul Simon, fine album. Number 4?
0: Yeah, I like the album, too.
1: Rock album of the 80s?
0: No, it's a pop album at best.
1: So we did a different countdown. We got through, our top 5 was Back in Black from AC/DC, Appetite for Destruction, Guns N' Roses, Van Halen 1984, Def Leppard Pyromania, Tom Petty Full Moon Fever, and then the honorable mentions. We had a call. I never want to hear it again, but that was huge.
0: Yeah, it was.
1: It was a big one. Dire Straits was in there. Escape from Journey,
0: huge,
1: massive.
0: Yeah.
1: That would have been if we had a top 10, that would have been there. For sure. Top 10, I don't know if this would have been there or not.
0: Come on.
1: Open up and say, it also had Every Rose Has Its Thorn. That was a big. You played all this stuff at Top 40.
0: You're right, I did.
1: Kind of crazy. Top 40 used to play actual rock music. Weird.
0: Yeah, I did. Yeah.
1: So that would have been there. What you were making the case for this yesterday. High Infidelity from the Chuck Wagon. REO Speedwagon.
0: Number one album.
1: Yeah. Yeah. Oh, yeah. That was number one record.
0: Yep.
1: Also very big. That might have been making the top 10 if we expanded it instead of 5 to 10.
0: Yeah, it would have definitely.
1: And then Joshua Tree was big.
0: Good, dude.

0: But I play this album all the time.
1: Yeah.
0: Incessantly. And I don't think I've picked it up in 5 years. I still like it. I mean, you know.
1: Oh, I worked at Musicland when that came out. It was flying off the shelves. Yeah, that came out about the same time as Girls, Girls, Girls from Motley Crue.
0: I got a signed copy of Joshua Tree.
1: No way. Yep. Really? You've never told me that.
0: Yep.
1: From all the band?
0: Yep.
1: Oh, that's got to be worth a lot of money.
0: I don't know. It's in storage.
1: Oh, my gosh. Sometimes you're like, man, I got no money. I'm like, you're sitting on a gold mine with stuff.
0: Yeah.
1: That's wild, dude. Yep. Oh, the snake.
0: This was a big record.
1: Huge. What was the other ballad off this?
0: Is This Love?
1: That's right. It's Still the Night.
0: Yep.
1: Yeah. Crying in the Rain.
0: Crying in the Rain. Johnny Cathane.
1: Oh, yeah.
0: Writhing around on a car hood.
1: Yeah.
0: Which made sense then.
1: It doesn't make sense today?
0: It's just silly.
1: Okay. Oh, that was a number four. But oh, Eliminators, ZZ Top.
0: Oh, yeah.
1: You couldn't get away from that. That was everywhere.
0: I had a ZZ keychain.
1: Oh, you got it free from the record label, didn't you?
0: Like those ones
1: you
0: they
1: got
0: had.
1: All that stuff. I'm sure you got that in storage, too.
0: Probably somewhere. I don't know.
1: Probably worth something. Unbelievable.
0: From the Eliminator car.
1: Oh, yeah, dude. That thing was cool.
0: Those
1: My buddy bought a car just like that, only it was black.
0: Those are cool. Little roadsters.
1: Oh, yeah, but he had craters on it. Oh, sweet. You got to have craters on it, dude.
0: Yeah.
1: Are you laughing at craters right now?
0: No, it's just such a buzzword, I recall. You got craters on it? Yeah, it does.
1: Keep
0: them
1: shined up, man.
0: Yeah.
1: All right, we got to get to your big three. Here we go.
2: Are you ready?
3: One, two, fuck about you.
2: It's the three most important news stories of the day.
4: I hit the trifecta.
2: Well, at least according to Scott Robbins. It's the trifecta on the Markley, Van Camp, and Robbins Show.
1: Every day about this time, Scott Robbins' top three stories helped by his hero.
5: I'm Casey Kasem.
0: Hey, Casey, big weekend coming up.
5: Yes.
0: Got the Spurs and Knicks tonight if you want to come over and watch it.
6: Nope.
1: Fine. He already had plans, man.
0: Probably with David.
1: A little
0: doing something, end of David's vacation. Probably invited him to come over.
1: I'm not quite sure if that's the plan or not. He didn't.
0: Are you seeing David or not?
1: He didn't.
0: Yeah. Okay. Never mind.
1: Mention that.
5: No matter what, he's always there for me.
0: Yeah, I know.
5: For him.
0: Man, I've heard this before.
5: I'm ready.
1: Okay.
5: Three.
0: Low that is. Okay. Number three, this is my third was going to be Brandon Johns, but we already did that, so I booted it, right?
1: Okay.
0: So I kicked it out. But anyway, I've been sitting on this story for a day or two, and I just thought it was kind of interesting. It's a baseball story that involves the Boston Red Sox. And the reason I call it the baseball story involving Boston Red Sox is because it did. Their third base coach is in his box in the game. There's a runner on first.
1: Okay.
0: There's a line drive. It bounces against the wall. Pretty speedy runner.
1: Mm-hmm.
0: This guy's going to wave him in, right?
1: Okay.
0: He runs into fair territory. He goes from foul territory into fair territory and is waving him in.
1: You can't do that.
0: You can do that.
1: You can?
0: You can't do that. As long as you're not impeding the runner.
1: The coach can go into fair territory.
0: Yes. Yeah, and I didn't know this either. I would have thought for sure the batter was out or something. He had to go back or whatever the case, right?
1: Okay.
0: But apparently not. You can do that. The rule says a manager can complain if they feel the coach violated any rule. But in this case, he didn't. Base coaches must remain within the box, except that a coach who has a play at his base may leave the coach's box to signal the player to slide or to continue.
1: And even go into fair territory.
0: So you go into fair territory. I mean, he's like a quarter of the way down the line waving him in. I've never seen it before.
1: Not
0: in Little League, not in anything.
1: Wow.
0: But anyway, it happened, and it was the run was allowed, and all of us learned a little something we didn't know before about it.
5: Now, on with the countdown.
0: All right.
1: The Scott Robbins trifecta, top three of the day, now number
5: two.
0: Katie Wilson, who looks like she's 18 years old, is the mayor of Seattle, as you know.
1: Yeah.
0: Lives in her parents' basement, or did anyway. She was talking about the homeless price, the problem, and in particularly answering Spencer Pratt, who said, I'll tell you what, we have all these homeless problems. We need to ship them to Seattle. It's a welcoming city.
1: Well, yeah, that's
0: they can deal with all
1: go.
0: The drug addicts that
1: right.
0: we have to deal with. She said, well, the reason that we have so many homeless is because we don't have enough homes for them.
1: Oh, my gosh.
0: These people are drug addicts without homes. So we could clean them up a lot quicker if they had some place to go. Now, my argument is they probably had homes, became drug addicts,
1: of course.
0: And then became homeless.
1: That's what happens.
0: She's got it ass backwards, in other words. in my mind.
1: Doesn't understand how the world works,
0: no.
1: man.
0: And again, this is that whole idea that if you just spend more money.
1: Of course.
0: If you just dump more money into housing projects or that they'll just, what, magically stop doing drugs or go into treatment programs and then do it.
1: No, they
0: the
1: die.
0: The thing Spencer Pratt said is the large percentage of people that are homeless in L.A. right now,
1: yes.
0: and probably in your city, dear listener, are there because they want to be there.
1: Yes.
0: They want to be there.
1: Everything else is exhausted.
0: Because they're not allowed to shoot smack if they go into a homeless shelter.
1: There you go.
0: They're not allowed to do all of these things, right?
1: So she's saying give them their own home, and then they can do
0: right.
1: it.
0: Right.
1: Oh, my gosh.
4: And
0: well,
1: the
0: then they can straighten
4: continues.
0: Out with yeah. proper, you know.
1: This guy Robbins, trifecta, top three of the day.
4: Right. And finally, one.
0: Let's get the U.S. Senator Eric Schmidt.
1: Okay.
0: Republican from Arizona. He locked horns with Mazie Hirono about what's currently going on in Iran. She tried to say, well, you know, you've got a really awful economy out there now. You've got all these things that are a reason for that is because of this war of choice, as they say all the time, that Donald Trump got us into, right? And his deal was, listen, you know who the president was in World War One? I mean, he was going to go back to the Woodrow Wilson time when they had a bad economy.
1: Okay.
0: Things were bad during World War One, right? He's trying to draw a comparison.
1: Okay.
0: No idea. Here we go.
1: All right.
6: It was astounding. Your comments are astounding, Senator. You mentioned a few words. Horrific. I think to the American taxpayer that's been ripped off by people who came to this country, to rip them off, that's horrific. You talk about bizarre. No, it's my time now. It's my time. You went over time. It's my time. Bizarre is the idea that you would be here in this committee defending violent murderers from being deported, that you would be defending violent rapists from being deported, that you would defend people who took advantage of the good people of this country, their taxpayer dollars. That is bizarre. A terrorist who kills American citizens. You know what's bizarre is your defense of that. So forgive me if your 24 million Americans should be our naturalized citizens should be afraid. That's ridiculous. You have no. You have nothing but fear mongering here. What I'm saying in this bill is.
1: Oh, we got to hear the rest of that.
0: Yeah, I got to hear the rest of it. And
1: the trifecta. Well done. Yes. And Nimrod's in the news. All coming up right here.

0: Ah, summer. 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

0: The Markley Van Camp and Robin Show. 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
0: News update. Well, Chuck Schumer, very upset, ripping into Senate Republicans for passing billions in ICE and Border Patrol funding.
1: And they did. Got her through.
0: Yeah. Well, that's what the American people want.
1: Yeah.
0: So just deal with it.
1: Yeah.
0: And now we go to Nimrods. Let's go.
2: When the going gets tough.
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3: I love the poorly educated.
0: All right. Have to make it quick. Nimrod's the news. We go to Venice, Florida. Deputies with the Sarasota County Sheriff's responded to the Walmart. Guy accidentally shot himself in the groin. Everybody's going to be okay, but the pride there and it might be a while before. Yeah, and that's Nimrod's in the news.
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9: Smile, buddy.
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0: All right, let's do it. The Markley, Van Camp, and Robbins Show. I'm Jamie Markley. David Van Camp enjoying vacation. There's Scott Robbins.
1: Happy Friday.
0: Are you happy?
1: I am happy. I'm happy it's Friday. Yes.
0: Okay. Because I walk in today, and you're out of your mind.
4: Well, you know,
0: on a number of things. This will be a fun one today.
4: There's so many stories today, and one in particular that really sticks in my craw.
0: Which one is that?
4: It's the Iran athlete story.
0: Okay, we'll get to that in a second.
4: Yeah, we got to get to it in a second because it makes me absolutely nuts.
0: We got a jobs report. Very encouraging.
4: I saw that, yeah.
0: That's great news. More on that.
4: Very good news.
0: In a bit.
4: Yeah.
0: With California, a lot of people are like, man, it's been exciting because you've got, you know, two Republicans that could really, like, win for governor and mayor of California. And all of a sudden, let's just get to the latest reporting from Fox News and Matt Penn. Roll it.
11: Well, Jackie, we are at L.A. County's massive processing center. This is the location where all of the ballots are supposed to be shipped and counted. And in the latest ballot dump, L.A. County says it processed 81,000 votes since the first big election night numbers, but there's still 688,000 to go. Karen Bass is strengthening her lead, picking up about 12,000 votes yesterday. Spencer Pratt added about 6,000 and remains in second. Third place, Nithya Ram added nearly 11,000 votes, eating away at Pratt's lead.
0: Okay.
4: Here we go.
0: That makes people nervous, all right?
11: In the governor's race, an estimated 60% of the vote is processed. Republican Steve Hilton remains number one. Democrat Javier Becerra picked up 158,000 votes and is closing in on Hilton within about one percentage point. Democrat Sire in third. Now, the most recent mail-in ballots that were processed are favoring Democrats, as many analysts suggested they would. Inside the ballot processing center here in L.A. County, any ballot that was postmarked by Election Day Tuesday must be counted by law. The process takes so long in part because each ballot must have its signature verified, and if there's an issue, there's a 10-day period to have it cured. California's Secretary of State is defending it all, writing, accuracy comes before speed. California is the nation's largest voting state with millions of ballots to process and count. Taking the time to do this work correctly protects voters' rights and ensures the integrity of our election. Now, the state of California...
0: No, it's right for cheating.
11: It still has 3.6 million ballots left to be counted.
4: 3.6 million.
11: So at this
4: million.
11: Rate, it is very likely that we'll be standing here on Monday, reporting to you on Monday, with many more ballots to be counted.
0: Yeah.
4: Unbelievable. Dancing with the Stars can get this done in an hour.
0: Okay. Well, look at Florida.
4: I know. Everybody's figured this out. By the way, you're in the tech capital of the universe, right? In California?
0: Yes.
4: And this is what you're doing?
0: Yes.
4: You're checking signatures on hand? Siri, by hand?
0: Steve Hilton actually brought that part up.
12: Around the world, they're laughing at California, saying these guys that think they're the head of the center of the technology revolution, AI, Silicon Valley, all of these things, they're changing the world, but they can't run an election.
0: Right.
4: They can't run an election.
0: Or they can, maybe they're choosing not to.
4: They can. And here's the thing, too. The Steyer thing is really amazing to me because that's the party that hates billionaires.
0: Exactly.
4: Hates them.
0: Unless he's a nut like that guy.
4: Right, exactly. Unless you're a nut. And then of course,
0: we need our billionaire.
4: You're in the nut party. Yes.
0: Yeah.
4: Golly.
0: Steve Hilton also said this.
12: It's insane. this election system that they've created here is just another monument to their uselessness, another version of high-speed rail. The whole thing is insane. I mean, the fact that you're sending out mail ballots to every single person on a voting roll that is wildly inaccurate, the whole thing is a joke, just like pretty much everything else they try and do here.
4: Well, he's absolutely 100% right. I like him more today than I did yesterday.
0: Really?
4: For saying that, because that's exactly, read my mind. The first thing I thought of this morning when I got up and read this stuff. It's like, you have to be kidding me.
0: I know.
4: But we talked about this yesterday, how you kind of knew it was going to happen.
0: You felt it coming. Like when they were setting it up. That first clip from Kornacki on NBC Tuesday night.
4: Mm-hmm.
0: Saying, now wait a second, the mail-in votes, this is going to be a big deal, and it's going to favor, you know, Democrats.
4: Right.
0: We're setting you up ahead of time so you won't be surprised when the fix is in. That's what a lot of people are thinking.
4: Gosh.
0: Did you hear Steve Hilton talk about what the whistleblower told him?
4: No.
0: Oh, roll it.
12: I had a whistleblower that contacted me from a post office describing that there they had different buckets they were supposed to put the ballots in after they'd come in after Election Day, and they were explicitly told that it didn't just have to be a postmark that was on or before Election Day that qualified. If the date was handwritten, that would be okay as well.
13: If it's handwritten... Yeah, just trust me. It was here on Tuesday.
4: Here's the ballot bucket.
13: Yes. That's what they're told to do. Put it in that bucket.
4: Right.
13: It'll be fine. Trust us. It's very sophisticated. Freest and fairest ever.
4: Again, Silicon Valley.
13: Mm-hmm.
4: The place where technology rules the day. Here's what we're doing.
13: Yeah.
4: We've got a table of 100 geriatrics who are going over this with a microscope. Gosh dang.
13: Okay, so let's get to the other story that's that had you out of your mind. The Olympians that have united to speak out against Iran.
4: Oh, this story makes me crazy.
13: For the execution of the country's star athletes.
4: Yeah, yeah. This is who we're dealing with.
13: Yes, there's a coalition of athletes, including several Olympians, that have signed a letter advocating against Iran for its history and plans to execute star athletes that have disagreed with the government.
4: Right.
13: And protested.
4: Right.
13: Mm-hmm.
4: I think Bobby Knight was a tough coach. How about getting my head cut off if I don't win?
13: Well, it's not that if you don't win. I think it's if you protest against the government.
4: Well.
13: Maybe if you don't win. I don't know.
4: You don't want to take your hands off, maybe. I don't know. The whole thing is so barbaric and insane.
13: Yeah.
4: But again, we've got the pro-Hamas section in this country right now. This is who you're for.
13: Okay. Oh, yeah.
4: This is who you're for.
13: Yes.
4: The people that run this government that are threatening to execute an athlete or athletes because they pushed back on the ruling government.
13: Well, there is the planned execution of Iranian boxing champ Mohammad Javed.
4: Yeah, they're going to kill him.
13: Afayasani.
4: Yeah. What was his crime? Organizing and being part of a protest.
13: Well, he was arrested by the IRGC in March 2020 following his participation in the March 2019 nationwide protests.
4: Yeah.
13: Yeah.
4: Make an example out of him. We're going to kill him.
13: Yeah, we don't care who you are.
4: No.
13: Boxing champ?
4: They don't care.
13: Yeah. Yeah, the Iranian judiciary charged him with corruption on earth.
4: That's an interesting.
13: Yeah, that's a capital offense.
4: Hmm.
13: Mm-hmm.
4: What was it again? I'm sorry.
13: Corruption on earth.
4: Corruption on earth.
13: Yes.
4: Wow.
13: Can you imagine if our politicians had to live under that?
4: Yeah. That's
13: uh-oh.
4: That's a lot of real estate.
13: A lot of dead people.
4: When you say on earth.
13: Whew.
4: Holy cow.
13: Man, oh, man. Story goes on to say the Olympians, headlined by women's tennis legend Martina Navratilova and British swimming gold medalist Sharon Davies, call on world governing powers and sports bodies to intervene to prevent the execution.
4: Good Lord. Yeah.
13: Well, what does that mean? We call on the United Nations to do something?
4: Yeah, they're
13: that's hilarious.
4: Yeah, they'll stop it.
13: You might as well just call Trump. Hey, these people, could you do something about that?
4: Yeah.
13: As far as, talks with Iran, there's more demands they make, and Trump's trying to be patient. We'll see where it goes.
4: But again, this is what we're dealing with.
13: Yeah, it is.
4: This is who you're trying to make a deal with. All right, people who execute Olympic athletes because they protested the government.
13: Or just 40,000 citizens to protest.
4: Again, they do the same if you push back at all. Yeah.
13: Yes, that's just part of it.
4: Yeah, and that wasn't really as much execution, just like mass murder.
13: Yeah.
4: Yeah, those people. So, I mean, it's... But I read that today, and I'm like, and again, you've got the Hamas factions in this country, but this is who you're advocating for. This is the government that you're advocating for.
13: Correct.
4: The one that kills athletes or executes them, cuts hands off, pokes eyes out, all that good stuff.
13: Another story out there.
4: Yeah.
13: And I didn't see a whole lot of legacy media cover this one this morning, but it's certainly out there. The Southern Poverty Law Center has been indicted.
4: This is another one. Man, you're hitting 100 today or 1,000 today.
13: What do you mean?
4: Three in a row, these stories that are just audacious today.
13: It's wild, man.
4: It is.
13: Well, you know what? Instead of just me reading it, let's get a news, expert, Kevin Cork. I like the way he delivered this story on Fox. Check it.
14: According to the feds, the Southern Poverty Law Center, which of course claims to be an anti-white group, was actually funding hate. The feds say the SPLC used donor money to reimburse Klansmen from the KKK for cross burnings and even their notorious white robes. Can you believe it? They're also accused of paying white nationalists and KKK members to stay in those respective groups.
13: Did you hear that part?
1: Yeah.
13: To stay in the group. I want out. I don't want to be in the KKK anymore. Nah, we'll pay you to stay in it.
1: The groups,
14: even when the people said they wanted out. Two Klans members who wanted to leave were paid $1,200 a month to stay in the group. According to the new filing, over $4 million in cash was sent to hate groups using fake companies. In fact, one of the shell companies was called Rare Books Warehouse. Clearly, they're trying to obfuscate what it was all about.
13: Hey, why are you getting all that money from Rare Books Warehouse? Ah, I did a special signing for him.
1: Yeah.
13: Well, what'd you sign? Well, okay, so I didn't sign anything.
1: I just sold. Yeah.
13: I decided to stay in the KKK. Mm-hmm. Okay, anyway.
14: Over roughly the same time period that the SPLC was doling out cash to creepy Klansmen, its net assets ballooned from around $238 million to $786 million. That's between 2010 and 2023.
13: Yeah, about the time the Biden administration was telling us the biggest fear we face is white supremacy in this country.
1: Yeah.
13: That's the biggest threat
1: yeah.
13: to our democracy.
1: Yeah. It's not the Chinese, not the Iranians.
13: No. No, white nationalists and white supremacy yeah. within our borders.
1: Just insanity.
13: But they couldn't find enough of it, so they were paying people to be a part of it.
1: Yeah, we'll get you a robe. We'll get you a fitted robe.
13: Oh, gosh.
1: This is nuts.
13: It's incredible.
1: It is nuts.
13: Yeah.
1: Southern Poverty Law Center needs to go away.
13: Oh, yeah. This could be it, man.
1: The plug needs to be pulled on that. It's been exposed. And you know, people, well, why would they do that? Well, they need to keep it up.
13: Oh, yeah.
1: It's their business.
13: I mean, there's a lack of racism in the country, so they got to pay for more. Absolutely.
1: Yes. And if we can get hoods on them, better. And torches and burning crosses.
13: Right.
1: All that.
13: For the Democratic Party, we need to lead in AI and racism. That's and boy, we need to create it.
1: We got to get it done.
13: Man.
1: We're depleting our funds.
13: Well, they've got a Nazi sympathizer as far as a candidate for Senate in Maine.
1: Yes. Yeah.
13: They got that going for them.
1: Yeah, that guy.
13: And then they had that big dump yesterday. From the failing New York Times, but people are calling that the old catch and kill.
1: Oh, yeah.
13: And it, man, with that story with Plattner and the way it was laid out, I mean, we'll get into it as far as what did the story say? And then what did the accusers of domestic violence actually say to the failing New York Times?
1: Yep.
13: Yeah, we'll be getting into that and the five stories we're watching today coming right up.

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0: It's the Markley Van Camp and Robin Show. Thank you very much for being here. I'm Jamie Markley. David Van Camp on vacation. He'll be back next week. There's Scott Robbins. Mm-hmm. You know what it's time for. The five stories we're watching today.
1: 1, 2, 3, 4, 5.
0: All right. And today, in no particular order, some wild ones. Start with number 5. Talked about it just a little bit. The Southern Poverty Law Center was indicted. DOJ has obtained a superseding indictment against them, charging the organization with 11 federal counts, including wire fraud, bank fraud, false statements to a bank, and money laundering conspiracy.
2: Yep. Shut her down.
0: They funneled, allegedly, $4.1 million between 2010 and 2023 to informants embedded inside extremist organizations, including the KKK, Aryan Nations, and National Alliance.
2: Yep.
0: Paying people to stay in the KKK.
2: Yes.
0: Funding the robes.
2: Yeah, give them. Yeah, absolutely.
0: And the
2: yeah.
0: cross burning.
2: Yeah, uniforms were supplied.
0: Yes.
2: Yes.
0: Man, oh man. Racist propaganda, living expenses, organizational expansion, rallies. They're helping fund it.
2: I got the special KKK rate. So if you have like more than 5, so you get a discount.
0: Like triple A?
2: Right.
0: You get triple K.
2: Right.
0: Triple All right,
2: K.
0: Got it. Story number 4. The FBI launched a major fraud takedown in Ohio, charging 14 individuals across multiple schemes that allegedly stole more than $50 million from taxpayers. The centerpiece is the $30 million Medicaid behavioral health fraud scheme based in the Cincinnati area.
2: Mm-hmm.
0: And, man, without independent journalists like Luke Rosiak and Shirley.
2: Yeah, Nick Shirley.
0: Where'd we be? Where's Scott Pelley?
2: That, exactly.
0: He's
2: going
0: to have some time on it. Break some
2: exactly.
0: stories, dude.
2: We asked the thieves what they had to say about it.
0: I wonder, what made you do this? Probably the money. There, Scott. According to prosecutors, the defendants allegedly billed Medicaid for mental health and behavioral health services that was supposed to be for kids, for children. Unbelievable.
2: It is. It really is.
0: Well, and the services were either exaggerated, fabricated, or just not done at all. And it was on taxpayer dime. There you go.
2: Mm-hmm.
0: Story number 3. What do you want to pick? How about Graham Plattner?
2: Okay, I'll take Graham Plattner for $500.
0: It just gets worse.
2: Mm-hmm.
0: Failing New York Times at a story yesterday from former girlfriends who described him as volatile, heavy drinking, unfaithful, intimidating, and abusive, which he denies, by the way. But the one accuser that was guaranteed, hey, we're going to tell your story, they didn't. They didn't show any of the text she provided. They didn't tell her whole story, and she's feeling like she was used.
2: She was.
0: And this was a gift to the Democrats. It was almost like a catch and kill to make him not seem as bad as, you know, he really is.
2: The old catch and kill. Yep.
0: Oh, yeah. Story number 2, and this isn't covered that much, in Oklahoma, the Tulsa School Board bond fraud case has expanded. Prosecutors have filed 27 criminal charges against 3 individuals accused of participating in a fraud scheme involving the public school's bonds fund through contracts, and then somebody's getting paid. You got to watch it at every level.
2: Man, I'm telling you, fraud is everywhere.
0: It really is.
2: It is everywhere.
0: And then story number 1, the U.S. economy added 172,000 jobs in May. That beat expectations, almost doubled. The unemployment rate held steady at 4.3%, which was in line with what expectations were. So,
2: yeah, I mean, it's still too high, but...
0: Yeah, this is the Markley Van Camp and Robin Show.
2: One thing I did notice, because I'm the gas price hound.
0: You are.
2: Is that it was down almost 10 cents from where it was a week ago.
0: You feeling better now?
2: A gallon. Yeah, well, I mean...
0: Is that your number one story of the day?
2: Well, that's kind of coincides with the jobs numbers. You go, wow, things aren't as gloomy and doomy as I made them out to be.
0: Well, maybe.
2: Yeah.
0: So the Plattner story, we got to get into that, I suppose.
2: Oh, my gosh.
0: And he's denying it. Chris Hayes had him on PMS Now.
2: Was that
0: all planned?
2: Was that a kissing contest? They had
0: well, some
2: on?
0: People said he asked him actually some good questions. It was almost, you know, surprising.
2: Do you agree with that?
0: I'll let you hear it
2: okay,
0: for yourself.
2: Right. That's worse.
0: Yeah, we can get into that. And then some also funny stuff out there. The round of What's Your Story coming right up.

0: Peek-a-boo. Peek-a-boo. Smile.
1: Smile, buddy.
0: Come on, smile. Oh, honey, he's still not smiling.
1: Maybe he's not a smiler.
0: Yeah, maybe he's just not a happy baby.
1: Maybe he's just being a boy. You know how boys are.
0: Or maybe he's teething. Oh, poor baby. I think his gums hurt.
1: Maybe he's just tired.
0: Or maybe his tummy hurts. He didn't eat that much.
1: Maybe he's not ticklish.
0: You think maybe he's scared of the dog?
1: Maybe he'll outgrow it. Maybe it's a phase. Maybe he just doesn't like smiling.
0: Maybe he has autism, and we can definitely do something to help.
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0: The Markley, Van Camp, and Robin Show. I'm Jamie Markley, the Gen Xer. David Van Camp, he's the millennial. He's on vacation. The sexy boomer, Scott Robbins.
1: Yep.
0: Ready to rage.
1: Well, I feel like the last 25 minutes or so, the rage factor has been like an 11, man.
0: There's a lot of stuff
1: out there.
0: Yeah, there
1: was, man.
0: So the reason this Senate race in Maine is so big is because it could control who wins the Senate.
1: Yeah.
0: Big deal.
1: Mm-hmm.
0: So you got this Graham Platner.
1: By the way, which is the worst candidate ever.
0: Seems to be so.
1: That could win.
0: Yeah. One of them. For sure.
1: The Democrat Party is such a joke.
0: So he has had all sorts of negative stories. There's the Nazi tattoo.
1: Rightfully so.
0: Oh, yes. Saying a Purple Heart recipient didn't deserve to live.
1: God.
0: Oh, yeah. Sexting multiple women right after he got married. There's all this stuff. And, of course, the Democrats are, for the most part, standing behind.
1: Oh, yeah, he's one of them.
0: Yes. And then there's the failing New York Times that came out with this story yesterday, talking with several ex-girlfriends, painting him as a bad boyfriend. A lot of people feel like what they were doing was getting in front of this before someone else could come out with the story, and actually all the details would be far worse. And to that, Lindsay Fifield, who dated Platner from 2013 to 2015, is one of the ones that talked to the failing New York Times.
1: Mm-hmm.
0: She said that they convinced her to come forward to talk about her experience. But then they left out critical details. So she posted this on X, saying the Times twisted the story into a narrative driven by Platner's Senate campaign.
1: Mm-hmm.
0: She said, it dawned on me that this was really a setup all along. The journalist I trusted, who convinced me to share a story I never wanted to tell, methodically delayed and twisted this into a gift to the Platner campaign, violating the trust of his victims, shattering the trust I placed in them with the most vulnerable story of my life. She had friends telling her, don't trust them.
1: You know, here's the thing. I'm going to ask you this question, and I don't want to get too far off track here, but with Platner and all these massive amounts of girlfriends he had,
0: okay,
1: was this the female, I want to date a bad boy type of mentality? Because how did he pull all this?
0: I don't have any idea what kind of game he has.
1: Yeah,
0: he's
1: got to
0: have some sort of game.
1: Kind of game, because I mean,
0: I would guess. I mean, think about him just in front of people like that you've seen. He could be a charming guy. He was kind of life of the party. You saw him at his brother's wedding.
1: Right.
0: He's taking off his shirt and he's singing, and he's like life of the party kind of guy.
1: But he's taking
0: sure
1: his shirt off guy, yeah.
0: Yeah. Not a terrible looking guy.
1: No, not. And I guess he's got that sort of oozing masculinity, could end a fight in a heartbeat kind of thing, you know?
0: Oh, yeah, protector.
1: Yeah, that sort of thing. And maybe that was his, because the guy's an idiot.
0: Yes, but I think, okay, we're not going to name names.
1: No.
0: But you and I, of all the people we've known, we've been friends for over 30 years, we've known far less that could pull women than Platner.
1: That's true.
0: That probably answers your question.
1: Okay, there you go. I just wonder, was it the Nazi tattoo that attracted him?
0: No.
1: What was it? Okay.
0: No, it wasn't that.
1: All right.
0: So as we're getting to this story, I can see Scott's biggest concern was, how'd he get the women?
1: Seven women stepping up on this guy.
0: This was over a period of time. If you're a single guy, to say, I dated seven women, say, over the period of, 5 or 6 years?
1: Yeah.
0: That's nothing.
1: Yeah, that's a good haul. I mean. Yeah.
0: If you're a single guy, I mean, you might find. Anyway, we're not going to get into it. Can we get into the friggin' story?
1: But he reeled them in. Yeah, okay.
0: Yes, it's not that impressive, Scott, I'm telling you.
1: Okay, maybe not for you.
0: Gee whiz.
1: All right.
0: Back to the victim here. Lindsay Fifield, who is a Virginia conservative, and this is the way this is being framed now, while this is a MAGA operative.
1: Yeah, I know.
0: This is why the New York Times did this the way they did it.
1: Gosh.
0: But she told them that Platner regularly grabbed her by the shoulders hard enough to leave marks. She recounted an incident in which he allegedly twisted her arm behind her back, shoved her into a bedroom, and held the door shut, telling her, stay there until you're calm. She said she eventually fell asleep and left the next morning, according to the Times. He's denied all of that. She also said the Times downplayed the seriousness of her allegations, and the stories from multiple other women she was told would be included in the story, but weren't. She said after the story went up, I began to ask them, hey, wait, where are all the stories from the other women? Where are their accusers of sexual assault? Why am I the focus? Why are there 11 paragraphs dedicated to detailing my work history? And why does it say nobody could corroborate what I when I offered them sources that could corroborate? She said, I bucked all the advice from my friends and decided to fully trust the Times journalist.
1: Oh, boy.
0: Yeah, that wasn't very smart.
1: No.
0: She said, but where were the screenshots they said they'd use or the mention that I'd supported local Democrats and that most of my family are liberal? Well, the editor said it was too much, they explained. They also failed to include any mention that I did confide in multiple friends through the years that Graham had been abusive long before he was running for office. Those friends confirmed. They told the Times. So they confirmed it. They just didn't put it in the story.
1: Gosh.
0: So right after this, but, this know, is planned. It's PMS now. Go ahead before I play the clip.
1: No. I understand. I understand how you could perhaps be naive about it because you don't. You've never done this before. You got a big newspaper going, yeah, here's what we're going to do. You kind of take it on face value, right?
0: I guess,
1: because it's not like you've dealt with these kind of things before.
0: Listen, I don't want to pile on the victim.
1: No, I know.
0: Listen, when the New York Times called me for a quote, a story, I'm like, there's no freaking way, because it's going to get twisted. There's just no way. Yeah. I'm not giving you nothing, so forget it. I mean, that was my idea.
1: I forgot you got called about this for the New York Times.
0: Yeah. Oh, David and I talked about it. And I talked to a couple other people that I would trust, and like, yeah, I don't see where the win is in that. And I'm like, yeah, I don't either.
1: Mm-hmm.
0: But anyway, there was another dude that was willing to do it, and, you know, it's
1: did
0: fine.
1: Did they twist it?
0: I never talked to him.
1: Oh, okay, I wondered.
0: But if I figure that they usually do. I mean, they're going to frame every story.
1: Yeah.
0: That's what they do. Anyway, so Plattner goes on, PMS now, Chris Hayes, and he starts going with the story.
2: This is from the Times. Mr. Plattner could be rough with her, Ms. Feifeld said, particularly when they were drinking, leaving her shaken and sometimes afraid. In the interviews, she grappled with how to process her experiences. She was quick to note, he never hit me, he never punched me. She said he regularly grabbed her by the shoulders, sometimes hard enough to leave marks. On one occasion, yanked her out of a cab by her wrist after an argument in which she wanted to stay in the car. During one argument, she recalled, he twisted her arm behind her back, shoved her into a bedroom, and held the door closed from the other side so she couldn't get out, telling her to remain there until she was calm. Eventually, Ms. Feifeld said, she fell asleep and left the next morning. It hurt, she said, but she added, it didn't cause any injury. It didn't break my arm. Did that happen?
3: No, it did not. There are some allegations in this piece that I just want to be kind of unequivocal about are simply not true. Anything alleging physicality, anything alleging that I knew what my tattoo was, these are the statements of someone who's politically motivated. In this piece, there's a lot about my struggling, not being a good boyfriend, certainly self-medicating with alcohol, and I've been very upfront since the beginning of this campaign that was a pretty dark period of my life after I came back from my combat service, and that's what that combat that's what that kind of life looks like. And
0: isn't that the play?
1: Yep.
0: Yeah, I was a bad boyfriend. I mean, it was PTSD and... Yeah, that's right. What that was, yeah.
3: So there are things in this that I absolutely will take responsibility for and have been speaking about openly for months now. But those serious allegations are just not true.
0: Oh, okay.
1: Yeah, because I said so.
0: Right.
1: Mm-hmm.
0: Then we need to convince the PMS Now crowd that, hey, it's okay.
1: Question I have here, though, is...
0: Yeah.
3: They're just not true.
0: Oh, okay.
1: Yeah, because I said so.
0: Right.
1: Mm-hmm.
0: Then we need to convince the PMS Now crowd that, hey, it's okay.
1: Question I have here, though, is...
0: Yeah.

0: deals.
1: I do want to follow up one place on this, and I don't want to get too forensic, but, you know, the Times basically reported that they saw texts of hers, including a text in August, I believe August 3rd of last year. This would be before October of last year, in which she basically said that you had a, quote, Nazi tattoo, and she joked about how she's going to go volunteer for Collins. Now, again, this is a text that got sent, so, like, we can place the time, right? This is in August. How does she know it's a Nazi tattoo in August of last year, and you don't know it's a Nazi tattoo in August of last year?
2: No kidding.
3: Well, she certainly didn't send that text to me. So whoever she sent it to and was talking to, that's I can't say why, but I will say that I certainly didn't know. And the text messages she's sending to friends who may have recognized it, that's they didn't tell me that, so...
4: Oh, please.
2: Yeah, you're not buying. Nobody's buying that.
4: They kept it from you, and you didn't know. Okay.
2: Guy that will take his shirt off even at his brother's wedding, and no one ever said, dude, that's a freaking Nazi tattoo.
4: Right.
2: That was from the concentration camp people.
4: Yes. He didn't know.
2: What, huh?
4: What?
2: What?
4: She didn't send it to me. She sent it to her friends. I don't know anything about it. McGurkin.
2: Yeah. Please.
4: I didn't know.
2: It's that. Oh, it's past that time. Too much of that nonsense. We do this a couple of times a day. We go around the table. It may not be the biggest story out there, but it caught your attention. Scotty, what's your story today?
4: A bunch of really bad journalists have gotten together and decided that they're going to defend their friend Scott Pelley. Scott Pelley, who got canned from CBS. One of those is another guy who got canned, and that's Terry Moran.
2: Who's also very bad.
4: Yes, horrible, but he had this to say.
2: Okay.
5: There is no journalism enterprise in the Western Hemisphere that has the cultural impact, the political impact, the stature that 60 Minutes does. So the notion that they're trying to fix it, either they're messing it up or something else is going on. And the straightest line, shortest distance between two points is a straight line. I mean, last year, Bill Owens, a longtime executive producer of 60 Minutes, resigned, saying that management was trying to interfere with political content. Anderson Cooper left quietly to be with his family, which is what you say when you don't want to say what you want to say. They fired Cecilia Vega and Sharon Alfonsi, two
2: terrible,
5: fearless, bold journalists, troublemakers. I mean, in a good way, good trouble, right, as John Lewis used to say. And now here's Scott Pelley saying political influence has done this. There's one reason this is happening, which is that the management at CBS wants to curry favor with Trump because the new owner of CBS wants his business interests to come out correctly by his lights under the Trump administration.
2: Okay. All right.
4: Thanks, Terry.
2: You know what? I'm going to switch up my story. Story I want to do instead. And it was a clip that I played before, but I think it's worth playing out. I just got to find it real quick. And that is Brit Hume talking with John Roberts on Fox. And what they were talking about was Pelley getting fired. And I thought it was fascinating because Brit Hume ends up telling pretty much the real deal when it comes to these news TV shows, that the actual hosts don't have that much to do with it. It's the producers that put it on.
4: Mm-hmm.
2: And you had a great example of that with Leslie Stahl when she interviewed Trump and said, it can't be verified, talking about the Hunter Biden laptop,
4: right,
2: because he had the raw footage.
4: Mm-hmm.
2: And you got to see what a hack she was and how much the producers cut and paste things together to make her look smart. I mean, she was completely exposed as a hack. And that's basically what, I don't know if Brit Hume was really saying that, but it seemed that way to me. So I think I found the clip.
4: Brit Hume.
2: Brit Hume. Serious guy.
6: These 60 Minutes correspondents, led now by Scott Pelley, seem to think that they are the guardians of journalistic integrity. And certainly there are stars on that show. But John, it's worth remembering what that show is, how that show works. Like all these television magazine shows, as prominent as the correspondents who narrate them and appear on camera seem to be, those shows are producer driven, and these correspondents become famous largely because of the good work that is done by producers who go out and do the interviews, supervise the shooting and the editing of the pieces, and so on, and the writing as well. And the correspondents come in to do a couple of interviews, narration, and appear on camera. So they get to be pretty big stars that way.
7: They do.
6: On a show, John, as you well know, which has for at least a significant part of the year, the best lead-in in television, which is to say the NFL

0: on Sunday. So I think these people are a little self-important, to say the least.
1: Well, yeah, there you go.
2: Well, I 100% agree. Yeah.
1: It's his nice way of saying it. Pompous hack. It's what he is. They prop him up. Now they just got to find what? Another pompous jackass to take his place.
2: Right, exactly. And they can just say whatever they want about their company, and we're supposed to go, oh, well, yeah. They're journalists. So.
1: Even Katie Couric said they had to fire him. Seriously.
2: Wow, really?
1: Yeah.
2: Wow.
1: A thief hired a Waymo. We got to get to that for Nimrods and a news update next.

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0: The Markley, Van Camp, and Robbins Show. Jamie Markley, David Van Camp is out. 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
0: News update. The Iranian foreign minister says the Iran war will end only when it ends in Lebanon. And on it goes. And now Nimrods. Here we go.
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3: I love the poorly educated.
0: All right. Nimrod's in the news. We go to San Francisco where a thief opted not to have a getaway car. He just hired a Waymo so the car would drive itself.
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1: Right.
0: They still can't find him.
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9: Peek-a-boo. 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
10: Smile, buddy.
9: 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Oh, honey. 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
0: The Markley, Van Camp, and Robbins Show. Jamie Markley, David Van Camp on vacation. There's Scott Robbins.
1: Yo, man.
0: Okay. Did you hear Hunter Biden is thinking about a run for president? Hear anything about that?
1: Why not?
0: You haven't, have you?
1: No, I haven't heard a thing, but hey, nothing surprises me anymore.
0: Forget about this. Yeah, Trump was asked about it from Peter Ducey yesterday in the Oval.
4: I have a question about Hunter Biden. He's on social media now, and he has suggested, maybe joking, I don't know, that he could run for president in 2028. How would he do, Hunter Biden, in a 2028?
12: Well, you would think that, you know, past has something to do with winning an election, and I would say his past is not the greatest. Where's Hunter? Remember my Where's Hunter? It became the number one shirt anywhere in the world for about 3 weeks. I'm not going to say bad. I'm sure, you know, hey, if the guy from Maine can do well, I guess Hunter could do well, too, because the guy from Maine is a basket case.
1: You know,
0: Graham Plattner situation.
1: This is going to sound weird, but I almost said that before we played the clip. I'm like, if Plattner can win,
0: yeah,
1: Hunter Biden surely could win. He could, Plattner could run with him.
0: Yeah.
1: The Biden-Plattner ticket.
0: Mm-hmm.
1: Holy cow.
0: Yeah, that whole thing with Plattner. We talked about it before.
1: Well, he's insane. I mean, it's amazing to me how many people in the Democrat Party have stepped up and went, yeah, he's our guy.
0: We believe him. He didn't know that was a Nazi tattoo.
1: Right, had no idea. And about all the porno messages that were sent back and forth while he was a married man.
0: Well, it's between him and his wife.
1: Yeah, they already worked that out.
0: Yeah. As yeah. far as saying the Purple Heart recipient didn't deserve to live, well, you know, some people, you know, they're going through a rough time and they're drinking a lot. They say some crazy things,
1: mm-hmm.
0: and they're sorry for it. Can't judge him forever.
1: You know, he's straight now, and he's covered the tattoo, and he's in love with his wife, and blah, blah, blah.
0: And he didn't abuse these women.
1: No. He might have, well, he might have shook them a couple of times, but that's not really abuse.
0: Well, he even denied that.
1: The hands-on thing? He denied that? Okay.
0: Yeah.
1: All right.
0: Yeah.
1: So much for that, then. Didn't
0: yeah,
1: happen.
0: Yeah, you had these women that were coming out to the failing New York Times, as we talked about earlier. And the story was supposed to go a certain way, according to
1: right.
0: one of the women that gave her story.
1: Mm-hmm.
0: They didn't use the text messages that she gave them and said, well, I told my friends about this at the time. They didn't put that in the story. There were a lot of things. She said,
1: right.
0: I was used. This was a gift to the Democrats.
1: Mm-hmm.
0: To make him look better.
1: Yeah, well, it was.
0: Like a catch and kill
1: Turns
0: type
1: out,
0: of story.
1: Yeah. He's something.
0: His biggest supporter seems to be Bernie Sandwiches.
1: Sandwiches loves him.
0: Well, and he's not going away.
13: You are standing by him despite that. Why?
14: Maybe let's understand that nobody is perfect.
0: Yeah, nobody's perfect.
1: Of course not. Believe all women, right, Bernie?
0: Most people don't have a Nazi tattoo or a history like this.
1: No, they don't.
0: But yeah, you go with that if you want to.
1: And if they did, they certainly wouldn't be the nominee for Senate, would they?
0: Mm-mm.
1: Normally, under normal circumstances and conditions? No.
0: No. Well, some people have pointed out, well, they were quick to tell Swalwell to beat it. Because they knew, well, it'll just be another Democrat that'll win. But in this race, oh my gosh.
1: Right.
0: We're not so sure.
1: Mm-hmm.
0: AOC was asked about it.
15: Should Democrats abandon Graham Plattner after these messages came out, these sexually explicit messages they sent to women?
16: You know, I haven't waded into that primary. I don't believe the primary has occurred yet. So I would kind of, you know, again, I don't wait in on that. I haven't waited in that race.
0: Why were you shaking your head?
1: Well, you're disgusting. What do you mean you don't know because you haven't weighed in yet? Sit down. That's a blatant lie right there. She knows.
0: Yeah.
1: But she doesn't want to say anything,
0: mm-hmm.
1: pro or con, so she'll just waffle in the middle somewhere by, well, I really don't know. I haven't really looked at it.
0: Yeah.
1: So all she does is look at stuff.
0: Yeah.
1: Overanalyze it, then spin it.
0: Yeah.
1: Yeah. Okay. I don't know how they can stand by him after all the lecturing they've given the,
0: no shame,
1: the conservatives in this party about,
0: no shame.
1: You know, believe all women and Nazis, everybody's a Nazi except our guy. He's a Nazi, but he's our guy.
0: I guess.
1: Jeez.
0: Yeah.
1: Okay. Anybody else see the hypocrisy in this? Anybody?
0: Of course. I think everybody does. Dude, when you talk to Democratic voters, they don't like their own party. They don't like their congresspeople.
1: No.
0: Not that Republicans like them a whole lot more, but a lot better than the Democrats like theirs.
1: Yeah.
0: Other stories out there. Although, Ohio, fraud. It's crazy. And it's been reported what there's like a direct link with the Somalis in Minnesota to the Somalis in Ohio, the way the fraud was set up. And, you know, you've got indictments. It's going to come out. I don't know if you happen to hear Brandon Gill, one of your favorites.
1: Love that guy.
0: Congressman from Texas.
1: Love that guy. Yeah.
0: Ask the Ohio rep, Antonio, about Somalis. And what this ends up to be is just two people talking over each other. But at least you'll have the idea here. So he's talking about the fraud.
17: Has Somali immigration been good for Ohio?
0: She doesn't know. She's thinking, I don't know.
18: You know, that's really outside of my purview.
17: You're a state senator. Would you like to see more immigration
18: from
17: Somalia?
18: As far as I'm processing your question, and I have to say that I...
0: Sorry, Senator Antonio.
18: I was almost brought to tears just now.
17: 72.
0: Oh, my gosh, the eye roll that you just gave.
1: Almost brought to tears because he asked that question?
0: Yes.
18: Because the rate and the level of hateful rhetoric based on false information
17: is shocking.
18: The lack of even humanity to group of people together. I am shocked.
17: Billions of dollars by the behavior.
0: Going to keep going like that.
1: I'm going to filibuster it. Yeah. Well, you know, you're not going to get a straight answer, and that means, of course, that she's good with it.
0: Yes.
1: Because if you weren't, you would steadfastly say, well, no, I don't think it's great for the state. Or there are certain things about it that are good, but certainly there are a lot of that are bad. I mean, you can play both sides.
0: Well,
1: you could play that, but you're not going to because you don't want to play any side that makes it look bad.
0: It's like David Strom said at Hot Air. It's not racist to notice reality. That's the reality.
1: They defrauded your state and your federal government out of millions of dollars.
0: Mostly Somali immigrants.
1: Yes.
0: That got some illegal
1: tips on how to do it from those in Minnesota.
0: Well,
1: here's how you want to do it. Yeah.
0: And that's what happened.
1: How many hospice centers do they have?
0: I mean, all that person had to do basically is say, listen, I can't speak about all Somalis. I would say the ones that have defrauded Ohio should be prosecuted to the full extent of the law.
1: Perfect answer.
0: Can't say it.
1: No.
0: Man.
1: I mean, and you've got to know that question's coming, I would think.
0: Yes.
1: I mean, Brandon Gill is really good at this.
0: Yes.
1: Because he makes the complex very simple.
0: Oh, yeah.
1: And wants them to answer very simply. You either are for it or you're against it. Where do you stand? What is it?
0: And you think that's the right tactic? She starts to do all this other stuff speak right over with her?
1: Well, you have no choice.
0: That's where he did the rest.
18: I am
17: going
18: shocked.
17: Going to criminal fraudsters. I certainly have a major problem. In every community,
18: there are good people and there are bad people.
19: Regular order.
18: But to try to understand
0: order, yeah. Okay.
1: If I hear somebody else say, reclaiming my time again, I'm going to scream too.
0: Oh, I have another clip.
1: Reclaiming my time.
0: Yeah.
1: Reclaiming my time.
0: Yes. That's just part of it. But yeah, and it is that thing that what if you pointed out that it's this group of people, you're racist?
1: Well, it is that group of people. That's a fact.
0: Yeah.
1: Yeah. But
0: what else are you supposed to say? Oh, you can't notice it.
1: Yes.
0: Yeah, you can't say that. Of course not. No.
1: Just think if these were like white Christians that were defrauding the state.
0: Yeah.
1: To build churches or
0: whatever.
1: I mean, wouldn't it be?
0: You imagine?
1: Oh.
0: It'd be the lead story everywhere.
1: It'd burn it down.
0: Of course.
1: Yeah.
0: Yeah. Speaking of race being very prominent in the Carmelo Anthony murder trial in Texas.
1: Oh, gosh.
0: Jurors returned to court today after hearing a heartbreaking 911 call, watching surveillance footage, and listening to emotional testimony from coaches and trainers who tried to save Austin Metcalf during the first day of testimony. And I don't know if you saw any of the people outside.
1: Yes.
0: You know, there was this one big black man that kept yelling, the only good cracker is a dead cracker.
1: Yep.
0: Okay. Imagine a white guy using a slur and the same language.
1: Saying the same thing. Yeah.
0: Why can't we treat everybody the same?
20: Well, there's a history in this country.
0: Yeah, well, we're trying to move beyond that. Remember, I thought we were trying to not see race. That was the goal. Oh, that's not the goal anymore.
1: Well, again, depends on what race you're disparaging.
0: Exactly.
1: I mean, it's not. It shouldn't be allowed with any race.
0: Like, no.
1: Nobody should be allowed to say those things.
0: No. I think most common, decent people would agree with that.
1: Absolutely.
0: But in that, you can't find common ground,
1: apparently.
0: Another
1: thing I heard about this, and correct me if I'm wrong, but they've got 12 white people are in the jury. Right? On the jury.
0: Yeah.
1: And a lot of that had to do with the fact that during interview process, when I've gone through this as a jury member before.
0: Yes.
1: Where you do the interview process ahead of time, when the attorneys are trying to find the best, you know, angle for their client, they had several African-American people that were being selected or trying to be selected that said they could never convict a black guy.
0: Yeah.
1: So out you go. You can't be on the jury then.
0: Yeah, they couldn't. What was it? They couldn't guarantee that race wouldn't play
1: into
0: factor,
1: it, and they couldn't. Yeah. They're not sure they could convict a black guy in this situation.
0: Yeah,
1: even though the evidence is overwhelming.
0: Yes, that's right.
1: So you got all white people, and you know how the verdict's probably going to come out, and you know what the argument's going to be after that. You know, it's all set up. It's all preordained now.
0: That's what they'll say. And there's probably going to be demonstrations, and it's stupidity.
1: And there could be some traction and some more damaging things that come take place after this. Who knows? We'll see.
0: Who knows, man? But you know what? If that's what's going to happen, you got to have a police presence there, ready to go to squash it.
1: We'll hope.
0: And just to say, no, we're not doing this.
1: $700,000, by the way. It was $600,000. Now it's $700,000 to the GoFundMe.
0: I'm sure.
1: For this guy.
0: And we shouldn't even be surprised anymore.
1: They bought a couple of houses.
0: Some new research out, Scott. You know what it says? That people start to plan their social calendars around their sleep schedules at age 32.
1: I do that.
0: You plan it now.
1: Well, no, I mean,
0: this is something that happens as you get older and older and older.
1: Yeah.
0: Because in your 20s, you're like, whatever. The band doesn't go until 10. Who cares?
1: Yeah.
0: Where are we going?
1: I care now.
0: Now it's what? How late do I got to be out?
1: I don't think I've seen two sets from a local band in 5 years.
0: Because it's like, well, unless they start early.
1: I don't drink anymore.
0: Right.
1: And by the time they hit at 9, it's 10:30 before the first set's over. I'm not hanging around.
0: Yeah.
1: I'm tired.
0: And
1: again, school nights, concerts, I can't do that either. I mean, I will if it's a band I really, really want to see. But if it's a Wednesday night and it's a band, I'm like, yeah, I'd like to see them.
0: Yeah,
1: it doesn't really
0: matter. I don't know about that.
1: I can't do it, man.
0: It's not like you're doing the early morning show anymore.
1: It doesn't matter. It's just, in my mind, that's not a good thing. I'm just going to be cranky and tired for the next week. I don't want to do that.
0: Okay.
1: I just want to be cranky, not tired.
0: That's the way I want to be all weekend.
1: That's right. Yes.
0: Gosh darn it. Okay. Whatever you say. All right. Oh, there's a couple of pieces of audio we haven't had a chance to get to yet. Is D.C. the gayest city in the world? Someone claims it is.
1: Wow.
0: We'll get to that and the five stories we're watching today straight ahead.

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0: All right, then. The Markley, Van Camp, and Robin Show. Jamie Markley, David Van Camp, out. Back next week, there's Sky Robbins. You know what it's time for?
1: I do.
0: Yeah, you do. The five stories we're watching today.
2: One, two, three, four, five.
0: All right, story number five. The Southern Poverty Law Center indicted 11 federal counts, including wire fraud, bank fraud, false statements to a bank, and money laundering conspiracy.
3: Jeez.
0: What are we talking about? $4.1 million between 2010 and 2023 to informants embedded inside extremist organizations like the KKK. Prosecutors claim some of the money helped fund activities including recruitment efforts, rallies, organizational expansion, racist propaganda, living expenses, and other operations tied to white supremacist groups. So the Southern Poverty Law Center said, well, we're fighting against extremism and racism, but we have to fund it or else it doesn't exist.
1: Yeah. So, yeah, they paid for the job fair booth for the KKK.
0: Pretty much.
1: Yeah.
0: Well, they were paying people to stay in it that wanted out.
1: Yeah, and buying them new robes.
0: Yeah, $1,200 a month we'll give you if you just stay in it.
1: Sponsoring a softball team.
0: Wow. There's going to be a hearing, Capitol Hill, next week.
1: Well, there should be a damned hearing, yes.
0: Yeah, looking forward to that. Story four, the FBI has launched a major fraud takedown in Ohio. 14 individuals across multiple schemes that allegedly stole more than $50 million from the taxpayers. Do not notice they're Somali.
1: No.
0: Because that would be, in fact, racist! Better believe it.
1: Mm-hmm.
0: According to the prosecutors, defendants allegedly billed Medicaid for mental health and behavioral health services that were supposed to be provided to children.
1: Hmm. Well,
0: it makes it even worse, doesn't it?
1: Yeah, it does. The elderly or children, yeah.
0: Mm-hmm. Some sort of way there.
1: Yep.
0: Story three, Graham Plattner's problems keep getting worse. There's another piece yesterday in the failing New York Times with some ex-girlfriends.
1: Do you think he'll make it to Election Day?
0: Yeah.
1: Okay.
0: The way the Democrats are lining up behind him.
1: There's got to be some dissent there somewhere.
0: You would think you're waiting for it.
1: Yeah.
0: But we'll see.
1: And more bombs to drop, too, because I don't think this is over.
0: I don't think it's over either. Yeah, we'll have an update on that coming up in just a bit. Story number two, the U.S. economy added 172,000 jobs in May, beating expectations, almost doubling expectations.
1: I know, it's crazy.
0: Unemployment rate held steady at 4.3%, which was in line with expectations. And then story one, Iranian foreign minister says that this Iran war will end only when it ends in Lebanon as well. Must be accompanied by withdrawal of Israeli forces from the territories that they've occupied.
1: Didn't Trump tell Netanyahu, hey, knock it off with Lebanon?
0: He did.
1: Yeah.
0: Well, and we brokered a deal between Lebanon and Israel, but Hezbollah rejected the ceasefire deal.
1: Does Hezbollah agree to anything?
0: Well, if they do, they're usually lying. And that's the five stories we're watching today.
1: Jeez.
0: But you can't trust it. You never know who's saying what at what time.
1: Brutal.
0: I know. Saw this stat. 72% of parents feel summers used to be simpler in terms of activities and expectations.
1: Yeah, they probably did.
0: Yeah.
1: Lots simpler.
0: Yeah. Think about when we were kids. I know we're old men in river here, but still, it was simple and great.
1: It was great. It was great.
0: This is the Markley, Van Camp, and Robin Show.
1: It was before travel baseball.
0: Yeah.
1: Before all this stuff that...
0: But we play baseball every day.
1: I know. But it's like, you know, now you got to go to Wisconsin for a tournament or you're on your way to Missouri or on your way to Texas or whatever, you know?
0: Yeah. Well, and we lived in an area with my son where there were a lot of good teams locally. But you would go, you know, hours away.
1: Yeah.
0: One time, it may not have been popular, but I'm like, you know, we only got to drive 20 minutes to get our ass kicked.
1: Right.
0: It's not like we can't find great competition.
1: Right. Why do I want to do 3 hours to get my ass kicked?
0: But someone figured out a long time ago, man, parents will pay money.
1: Oh, yeah.
0: A lot of money. And there are a lot of people making a mint of a youth sport.
1: Hotel business goes wild.
0: Holy smokes. There's no doubt about that. Okay. Oh, another piece of video or audio you got to hear straight ahead.

0: Peek-a-boo. Peek-a-boo. Smile.
1: Smile, buddy.
0: Come on, smile. Oh, honey, he's still not smiling.
1: Maybe he's not a smiler.
0: Yeah, maybe he's just not a happy baby.
1: Maybe he's just being a boy. You know how boys are.
0: Or maybe he's teething. Oh, poor baby. I think his gums hurt.
1: Maybe he's just tired.
0: Or maybe his tummy hurts. He didn't eat that much.
1: Maybe he's not ticklish.
0: You think maybe he's scared of the dog?
1: Maybe he'll outgrow it. Maybe it's a phase. Maybe he just doesn't like smiling.
0: Maybe he has autism, and we can definitely do something to help.
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0: The Markley, Van Camp, and Robin Show. Thank you very much for being here. I'm Jamie Markley, the Gen Xer. David Van Camp, the Millennial's on vacation. There's the sexy boomer, Scott Robbins. Okay, different news out there. Okay, let's do this. We haven't done this yet. I mentioned it. D.C., the gayest city in the world? I don't know that. Is that something that you would, like...
1: How do you measure that?
0: I don't know. When I heard it, I'm like, does San Francisco say, hey. Wait a second.
1: That used to be, anyway.
0: Not quite sure. You know, it's Pride Month, Scott.
1: I haven't heard that. Is that true?
0: Yeah.
1: Is it?
0: Started on June 1st, of course.
1: Wow, that's a silent one, isn't it? You hardly hear anything about it.
0: Yeah, that's why it's so many people that get up and say, we see you, because you'd never hear about it.
1: No, nobody reports on it.
0: Mm-hmm. This was a D.C. Mayor Muriel Bowser.
1: Okay.
0: At a big Pride Fest thing. Roll it.
2: 51 years of Pride in the future 51st state.
0: Well, that gave it away, didn't it? Yeah. Anyway, she goes on.
1: That's bold, isn't it?
0: Oh, yeah.
1: Wow.
0: This is what we want.
1: Okay.
2: And both movements are rooted in the same belief. Every person deserves to be seen, heard, and fully represented. We're celebrating Pride Month in the gayest city in the world.
0: Okay. So I'm asking you the question.
1: Gayest city in the world?
0: Yes. It's quite a declaration.
1: Wow. That is quite a declaration. I want to see the evidence behind that.
0: My question to you, Scott, does that mean other cities are like, oh, no, it's on now?
1: You got to really compete for it now?
0: Yeah.
1: I guess. I mean.
0: Is there going to be a new reality show?
1: Gayest city in the world?
0: Yeah. I mean, do you start, you know, in a state, and then it's like a statewide competition?
1: Well, what's the competition? Like?
0: I don't know.
1: What do you have to do?
0: Not sure. I don't know how that would work.
1: I mean, is this a stereotypical competition involving Judy Garland, or what is it?
0: I don't know.
1: Okay.
0: You're asking me? How would I know?
1: I don't know either. I'm just saying that's a heck of a declaration to make without any evidence.
0: Okay.
1: Behind it.
0: That's what I was thinking.
1: Per capita, per 1,000 people who identify as?
0: Can't
1: really prove that. They might just identify it.
0: No.
1: Okay. All right.
0: Other news out there. Spencer Pratt has lost ground.
1: God, this irritates me to no end.
0: While Steve Hilton maintains his lead.
1: Archaic ballot count.
0: Yes. That Rahman, the councilwoman.
1: The nut.
0: Yes. Spencer Pratt's lead over her for the Los Angeles mayoral contest narrowed. Steve Hilton still has his lead as governor.
1: What's your prediction? Is he going to end up winning this thing or not? Or at least in the runoff?
0: Who's that?
1: Spencer Pratt.
0: Spencer Pratt?
1: Yeah. Is he going to end up losing, and the two will be both Democrats?
0: I'm afraid of it, yeah.
1: I am, too. I'm scared to death of it. And Steve Hilton, too.
0: I didn't see the betting markets today.
1: I didn't either.
0: But from what you had yesterday, all of a sudden, it flipped.
1: It did flip.
0: And Pratt was out.
1: Yep.
0: And I don't know this. None of us really know this, but don't you kind of figure they know something?
1: We talked about it yesterday. Yeah, there's insider trading going on. Sure.
0: When you look at different things that's been bet on, whether it was when we hit Venezuela.
1: Right.
0: That was out there.
1: Yeah.
0: People were betting on it, and they were right. So something tells me they probably know.
1: You know, I'm thinking about this. I'm sure it's happened before. I'm sure there's been other cities that have taken this long to count ballots. But at, what, 2 days out, they're at 66%? How is that possible?
0: Yeah, the election was Tuesday night. It's crazy.
1: Yeah, it's incredible. You're on your third day?
0: Yes.
1: And you're at 66%?
0: Mm-hmm.
1: Well, that gets you fired.
0: It should.
1: Yeah, it should.
0: No, it's by design. They're saying, oh, no, it's to ensure that it's, you know, free and fair.
1: Yeah, it's to ensure our guy wins.
0: No, it's incredibly frustrating.
1: Don't they have poll watchers from both parties that are involved in this?
0: There's supposed to be. Investigation going on, too.
1: Well, there should be immediately. This is ridiculous. Again, you're at the center.
0: Yeah.
1: Of all things, you know, space age, sitting in California like that. You've got the you know, it's the capital of that sort of thing, and you got nothing?
0: No.
1: This is what you're doing?
0: This is what Steve Hilton said.
1: You're sitting around a table? Yeah.
0: Well, and again, it's worth playing him talking about the whistleblower.
1: I think so too, yeah.
0: Yeah.
3: I had a whistleblower. that contacted me from a post office describing that there they had different buckets they were supposed to put the ballots in.
1: Buckets!
3: After they'd come in.
0: That's right.
3: After Election Day. And mm-hmm. they were explicitly told that it didn't just have to be a postmark that was on or before Election Day that qualified. If the date was handwritten, that would be okay as well.
0: Handwritten. It's comical.
1: Yeah, pay no attention to the postmark. No. If it's handwritten, then, well, yes. We're going to go with that.
0: And again, I'm guessing most people on the left in this country don't know it's that bad.
1: Oh, no, I didn't know. I knew it was bad, but I didn't know it was this bad.
0: Yeah.
1: I mean, again, and I'm naive, I guess, because I'm looking election. I'm looking for the results to come in. I keep seeing 8% or 10%. I'm like, what is going on?
0: I know.
1: Polls have been closed for like 3 hours. I don't understand.
0: Well, just know, you know, the mail-ins are coming. You can't count anybody out yet. It's like, you got to be joking me, man. Wow.
1: Is there some sort of law that you can't count the mail-ins until the election day? Is that what it is? Or, I mean, why couldn't
0: they,
1: you count?
0: They were saying it is the law in California.
1: Why couldn't you count those ahead of time, you know? Yeah, and have that tabulated.
0: Because sometimes that does, you know, come into play.
1: Yeah.
0: But
1: crazy.
0: Apparently, you know,
1: this
0: not
1: is
0: there.
1: So rife with, it's got stink all over it right now.
0: Yeah. Okay, one thing I want to make sure of. You're saving Eric Schmidt for later. Yes?
1: Yes.
0: Okay, I want to make sure of that. So I'm like going through.
1: Yeah, you got to hear Eric Schmidt. You got to hang in there. We'll get to that coming up.
0: Well, later on.
1: Yeah, later on. We got
0: a Friday Five to get to.
1: We got all kinds of stuff to do yet, but we'll get to it. It's worth hanging in there for.
0: Oh, yeah. The other big story people are talking about is Graham Plattner. Running for Senate in Maine. Another story yesterday from the failing New York Times talking to ex-girlfriends. I'm convinced they were doing that to get out in front of it. Because the ex-girlfriends were going to talk to other publications, and then the real story would get told out of that.
1: Mm-hmm.
0: The failing New York Times watered that thing down to make it look like, well, yeah, he went through a rough period. And, yeah, he did some things that you wouldn't be proud of, but it wouldn't be disqualifying. That's the way I take it.
1: Right.
0: Because the one main accuser was saying, hey, they told me they were going to put all this in there, the text exchanges that I gave to them, the story corroborated, you know, by my friends, and what exactly happened to me when I was dating this guy. And that part didn't show up. But it does look like they're going to stand behind him. Remember the other day I said, oh, my gosh, they've lost the View in Sonny Hostin.
1: Yeah.
0: Well, either Sonny just happened to change her mind, or...
1: she get a good talking to?
0: And she got on board.
1: Mm-hmm.
0: Roll it.
4: Democrats have to take over the Senate. They have to take over the House. And if it takes getting behind someone like Plattner, I would hold my nose, and I would pull that lever, and I would vote for him.
0: Boy, that tells you a lot, doesn't it?
1: Quite a departure from scolding him.
0: 100%. Mm-hmm. Yeah.
1: I know he sucks for the country. Man. I know he's a horrible human being, but he's a Democrat.
0: Right.
1: So I'm just going to vote for him.
0: Yeah.
1: Okay. Well thought out.
0: Oh, yeah.
1: Thanks.
0: Well, somebody else was bringing up, hey, remember Elizabeth Warren when talking about Brett Kavanaugh?
1: Oh, yeah. I do. I remember it.
0: Because she's back in Plattner now. But if you don't remember it.
5: The Republicans have decided they can just roll this one on through, and they can roll over not only Dr. Ford, not only the other accusers, but roll over millions of women who have had it with men who decide that they are entitled and they don't have to listen to complaints about sexual assault.
0: That's something, isn't
1: well,
0: it?
1: Well, well, well. Now you have another guy on your team that is accused of something even worse.
0: Well, Blasey Ford.
1: No, please.
0: There was no credibility in that
1: Dr.
0: accusation.
1: Ford.
0: This woman, she's giving you texts.
1: Yeah, here you go.
0: And people you told at the time.
1: Believe all women.
0: Unless.
1: Of course, yeah.
0: It hurts us
1: right.
0: Politically.
1: That's why it's such a hypocritical thing, yeah.
0: Of course, yes. All right, it's that time. Probably past it. When we go around the table, it may not be the biggest story out there, but it caught your attention. Scotty, what's your story here?
1: Well, there's a diet craze that's sort of sweeping the nation right now. Everybody's kind of buzzing about it. It's called the Bible diet.
0: I haven't heard of this.
1: Yeah, this lady by the name of Kayla, was it Bundy? Kayla Bundy has put this thing together.
0: Okay.
1: She's a Christian lady. She said it's a God-centered approach to eating that emphasizes whole organic foods found in scripture, such as fruits, vegetables, grains, clean meats, dairy, healthy oils, that sort of thing that you would like to eat.
6: What's clean meats?
1: Well, it's interesting you say that because proponents of this diet, the clean meats could be that could be found, she said, in Leviticus 11:3, which reads, "You may eat any animal that has a divided hoof and choose the cud." That's in there. You know that one, right?
6: Mm-hmm.
1: The new international version to include cattle, buffalo, sheep, goat, deer, gazelle, and antelope. And I guess these are grain-fed, or not grain-fed, or just organically fed. You know, you don't get any type of preservatives or additives or anything within the animal itself.
6: What about New Testament, man? We're free to eat bacon. What happened to that?
1: No, she doesn't list that.
6: Okay.
1: She also notes that eating seafood creatures with fins and scales is allowed, while shellfish is prohibited, and that all birds except for scavengers like eagles, vultures, ravens, ostriches, seagulls, owls are fine to eat. But I don't want to eat any of those things, by the way.
6: Why not?
1: She said, whether you eat, drink, or whatever you do, do it for the glory of God. She said that's part of Corinthians, too, by the way. But grubbing God's way has also helped women like a woman named Savannah in this story. 90 pounds in 9 months she lost using this. And again, you can drink bone broth.
6: Yeah,
1: and things like that as part of this. Eat a lot of lettuce, a lot of salads,
6: okay,
1: a lot of other things.
6: All right.
1: And kind of the Mediterranean diet with a little twist to it.
6: Okay.
1: But it's faith-based, and she says it works, and you should try it.
6: Yeah, whatever. What? I'm Christian.
1: I know you are.
6: I'm not here to just...
1: Yeah, whatever.
6: Yeah,
1: whatever.
6: Like, well, it seems... Well, that's from Corinthians, but the other stuff, no. It's, well, what? That's where it lost me a little bit.
1: Well, she also talked about Jesus walking a lot.
6: Yeah.
1: That's part of the whole thing,
6: walking
1: too.
6: Is good.
1: Yeah.
6: I mean, yes.
1: Yeah.
6: I get all of that.
1: It's not like Jesus had a Waymo, though, he could have used. No, he didn't have that. He had to walk or ride the
6: But it was new
1: donkeys.
6: Rules in the New Testament, and yeah. It sounds like, and I again, I'm not here to just criticize, it sounds like someone's saying, well, I'll decide.
1: You gotta
6: what's
1: write
6: okay
1: a,
6: and what's
1: you gotta
6: not.
1: You got to write a good book, you know.
6: I know.
1: Yeah, okay.
6: All right. For my story, this was a piece I read, and this is from Elizabeth Grace Matthew, who I'm not familiar with, but I thought this was a good piece to bring in. And the title is How Gentle Parenting Helped Turn America Against Children.
1: Mm-hmm. Boy.
6: What's your first reaction?
1: I don't disagree with it. I think that gentle parenting, I think it went too far.
6: Yes.
1: I mean, I hear this all the time, and it makes me nuts. My 10-year-old daughter is my best friend.
6: Oh,
1: well,
6: good.
1: You can't do that.
6: Yeah, it's prioritizing young children's feelings over their behavior.
1: Exactly.
6: Oh, gosh. And yeah, a lot of negative consequences to that.
1: Yep.
6: Yes. And people see it all the time. It's like, where are the well-behaved kids?
1: Yep.
6: They're not out there.
1: Nope.
6: But she also says, but you also have, you know, a bunch of adults, especially younger adults, that don't have kids. That are, I mean, not welcoming at all to having kids in public spaces,
1: mm-hmm.
6: like into a restaurant or a wedding, something like that. It depends. Saying, okay, both sides got to give a little bit. You got to behave your kids better.
1: I agree.
6: But it's also got to be more welcoming.
1: Yeah, I agree with that too.
6: Tells this story. She goes to the city center in Philadelphia coffee shop where a lot of people don't see kids. So everybody's looking at her. She's got four kids, but they were well behaved. So the people were nice, but we just kept getting stared at. And she said, but you know what did not provoke that level of interest? The several dogs on leashes inside the same place.
1: Yeah, interesting.
6: Because they have dogs, but not kids. And they're like, well, that's fine, but what are you bringing the kids for?
1: Yeah.
6: She's like, well, that's kind of stupid and crazy. And then this old lady that got mad during a family swim at a public pool where kids were splashing, and you're getting me too wet.
1: Well,
6: it's a family swim.
1: Yeah.
6: You got to give a little bit, too, there.
1: They do the adults only, too, usually.
6: Yes.
1: You know, so, yeah.
6: So it's sort of like giving on both sides is what is necessary.
1: Yeah, I think a little discipline is just fine, thank you.
6: Well, yes, don't disagree with that at all. Okay, we got to make something right, something that was very wrong that we saw earlier in the week. It is the topic of our Friday Five. Oh, yeah. We'll set you up with that in a news update next.

0: Ah, summer. 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

0: The Mark Lee Van Camp and Robin Show. You ever wake up at 2 or 3 in the morning? I'm like, man, why can't I sleep? I'm trying to do all the right stuff. I'm not drinking caffeine late in the day. I'm not getting too much blue light before bedtime. 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
3: I love the poorly educated.
1: All right. Nimrod's the news. We go to Pennsylvania, where a kindergarten graduation ceremony descended into chaos, and a man has been arrested for the fighting. We actually have audio from this.
5: It's terrible. I can't believe that that's something that would happen. I don't know why you would fight at a kindergarten graduation.
6: Because you're endangering not only my children, but the other children that are in the room as well. We need to grow up.
1: That one person said, watch the baby!
0: Yeah.
1: These two guys just going at it.
0: Yep.
1: Dude's been charged. Oh, my gosh. That's extra time. Though, of course, there was some disrespecting going on.
0: Absolutely.
1: Yeah.
0: Can't disrespect. I don't care where you are.
1: All right. For our Friday Five. Greatest rock albums of the 80s. There was a list put out the other day. We'll go through it. It was horrendous. So Scott and I voted on it. We corrected it.
0: It
1: the number 1-888-485-MVCR. The greatest rock albums of the 80s. Straight ahead right here.
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1: 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Jamie Markley, David Van Camp, who's on vacation back next week. There's Scott Robbins. It's Friday. That always feels good. That means our Friday Five, our countdown. And it starts like this.
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1: Oh, yes, the Friday Five countdown. Sometimes it's a holiday. Sometimes it's something in the news. Sometimes it's something we see. The other day, we saw the top 100 rock albums of the 80s put out by Ultimate Classic Rock.
0: Yeah.
1: And after seeing the list, I had to look up, who's the editor of this? Who wrote this?
0: Yeah, who did?
1: Who contributed to this list?
0: It was bad.
1: Some people with their writing from the left. And their number two album, rock album of the 80s, was The Cure, Disintegration.
0: Yeah, there's some musical snobbery that goes on these publications.
1: Oh, my goodness.
0: Always has been.
1: All through the list.
0: Where were the Pogues? They were in there somewhere.
1: Oh, of course.
0: Yeah.
1: Yeah. Remain in Light, Talking Heads at 8. I don't have anything against the Talking Heads.
0: I don't either, but I mean, I understand what you're saying. I mean, you know, please.
1: When you look at all these great rock
0: albums.
1: Well,
0: the 80s, there were some big albums.
1: Monsters. Man. Yes. Yeah. So the number's 1-888-485-MVCR. So we did our own list. Just Scott and I.
0: Yeah.
1: Greatest rock albums of the 80s. We've done greatest albums of the 80s before, not just rock.
0: This is rock albums.
1: So you're Michael Jackson, not in there.
0: Darn.
1: Or you're Madonna. That would be pop.
0: Yeah, too poppy.
1: Yeah. All right,
0: we're looking
1: right
0: for rock records, so here we go.
1: First up, Brent from OKC. Brent, what's going on?
4: Brent, hey, how are you guys?
1: Fantastic, good, man. Thanks for checking in.
4: Hey, I was going to comment that the people who put that list out that you were talking about earlier in the week, a bunch of soy boys, man. What in the world is that crap?
1: Yeah. I'm right there with you,
0: Brent. We're on board with you.
1: Yeah, dude. So what are you thinking?
4: Scotty, I'm thinking, man, it's the ultimate number one, baby. AC/DC Back in Black.
1: Brent, you're going to have a great weekend.
15: Number one.
1: That album all the way through, man. And that is one of those albums. You, me, David, all love this album.
0: Yep.
1: I mean, dude. Like one after another after another. And everybody had that album.
0: Yes.
1: Everybody still hear it all over, too.
0: Yeah, this was genre busting, too.
1: How so?
0: I mean, there was enough hooky pop songs that got played on Top 40 radio.
1: Oh, yeah.
0: That, you know, it had acceptance from some females.
1: Yeah.
0: That normally bands like this wouldn't have.
1: Mutt Lang.
0: And, well, yeah. I mean,
1: produced it, yeah.
0: Yeah.
1: Yeah.
0: There was so
1: and
0: many...
1: people thought the band was done after Highway to Hell because Bon Scott died.
0: Right.
1: And there they go.
0: Isn't that so fast?
1: Yeah. No, biggest album of their career.
0: It was a huge, huge record.
1: Yeah, nice job, Brent.
0: You know what? I was DJing dances then at the time, too.
1: Mm-hmm.
0: But you shook me on, the whole dance floor would fill up with old people, with young people. It didn't matter.
1: Oh, yeah.
0: Everybody wanted to stomp around to that thing.
1: Well, I stopped wedding DJing in the early 90s, I think. But that was always the one that got everybody
0: huge,
1: out.
0: Yeah.
1: Even Grandma.
0: Exactly, yeah.
1: Yeah.
0: She's out there dancing.
1: All right, let's get to Scoot from Oregon.
0: No idea what it's about either.
1: Scoot!
0: Scoot!
16: Hey, guys.
0: Hey, man.
16: How's it going?
0: Good,
1: going
0: brother.
1: Great. How are you, man?
16: I am marvelous. Thanks, man. You guys, this is such a tough list. There are so many good ones.
1: Yes,
0: there are.
1: Totally.
16: It's crazy. So this time around, I'm going to go with Prince and Purple Rain.
1: Yeah, I'll tell you. That would have been actually my number six when we were ranking.
0: Yeah,
1: this.
0: Probably mine, too.
1: Good one, Scoot. Yeah.
0: I just wonder about Test of Time on it. That's the only thing.
1: Well, there was a resurgence.
0: Because I wasn't sure where that was.
1: But this is pretty timeless. Let's Go Crazy. Doves Cry.
0: I Would Die For You.
1: But my favorite song, and I think it's one of his best, is The Beautiful Ones.
0: Good song.
1: It's a great song, man.
0: Hold the album.
1: Maybe it's too personal.
0: Back
1: anyway.
0: Always got that.
1: Oh, man. Really, really good.
0: We saw him live in concert.
1: Yes. I saw him a couple times. Did you just see him that once?
0: I saw him that one time, yeah. Boy, you were there, but I didn't see you there.
1: I saw you at the pre-show party.
0: Yeah, pre-show party, yeah.
1: Yes.
0: Where Prince didn't show up for.
1: No.
0: Yeah.
1: No, that was a good show. The best I saw him was years later when he did all, like, the greatest hits.
0: Yeah. This one, he was promoting what? Diamonds and Pearls? Was that it?
1: No, it was the Symbol album.
0: The Symbol album, yes.
1: It had seven on it.
0: Did a bunch of songs from that.
1: My Name is Prince.
0: Yeah.
1: And I am funky. When it comes to funk, I am the junkie.
0: Yeah.
1: Thank you.
0: Great.
1: All right. Don from Oregon checking in. Hey, Don.
17: Hey, how you guys doing?
1: Doing great, good. Man. How are you?
17: I'm awesome as always. Your call screener is a great dude. And I think that Scott's snarky attitude makes the show.
0: Oh, thank you.
1: Yes. We got Greg and Andres behind. Thanks, guys. And yes, Scott does make the show.
17: Very
1: I wouldn't want to ever do it without him.
17: I listen to you guys every day. So Appetite for Destruction, Guns N' Roses.
0: Oh, yeah.
15: Oh,
0: yeah.
15: Number two.
18: And I'm glad that it is your snarky attitude that makes the show, because it's not your musical taste, because you're always dissing Guns N' Roses.
0: I like this album, though.
18: You don't, though.
0: But I got no problem with this. I still
18: think you like the hits
0: Welcome
18: on this
0: to the
18: album.
0: Jungle, Sweet Child, I like. Yeah.
18: Yeah. I know.
0: There it is.
18: Yeah. I know. There you go. Got that. But, I mean, I'll play, you know, something like, and I'm like, yeah, man, this is a great song. What is this? You're like, I don't know. It's something that you played for me before. It's Mr. Brownstone, bro.
0: Okay. I like a couple of songs.
18: Right.
15: I love the album.
0: Yeah.
18: You don't know Rocket Queen?
0: I will give credit where credit is due, though. These guys changed a lot of things.
18: Oh, yeah, dude.
0: I mean,
18: it was a shot of rock and roll.
0: Oh, yeah. It was much needed at the time.
18: No doubt. Yeah. Good stuff.
0: They were dirty and raw. And
18: the street urchins.
0: Yes.
18: Okay. Who's up next? Mike in California. Hello, Mike.
19: Hey, how's it going?
18: It's going great. How's the vote count going?
19: Oh, slow.
0: Jeez.
18: You know, how frustrated are people, man?
0: Yeah, how angry are they right now?
19: I'm just so used to it, it doesn't matter.
0: I
19: the song Creep is faster than the vote count here.
0: There you go.
18: That's a great take, man.
19: A couple other things. So, one, I just got on my YouTube feed today a new Tesla song from a couple weeks ago. And
18: yes.
19: Believe it or not, it's a cover.
18: It is a cover. I played it for Robinson. He rolled his eyes. He's like, of course it is.
0: Best bar band in America.
19: But then another one. Sometimes we think your show, my wife and I, is a call and response, because whenever you and Scott set it up, my wife and I, sitting together listening to the show, will do the same thing and go, oh, racist.
0: Yeah. Yep.
18: You're killing me, Mike.
0: Yeah.
18: That's
19: well,
18: funny.
19: Yep. My choice is one of my favorite albums ever, Hysteria by Def Leppard.
18: Oh, good call, dude.
0: Good record, too.
18: And you know what? Where is our Def Leppard? Here's the deal. It was between that and Pyromania, and ended up going, honestly, with Pyromania. But we could play the whole, all the hits. And Hysteria sold more, to be honest.
0: Yep.
18: But it was the personal life put Pyromania ahead. And that is our number four. Oh, yeah.
20: It was in foot pain.
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5: Four, they're up 2-0 on the San Antonio Spurs. Games now head to New York. Heartbreaking loss for the San Antonio Spurs. They were down. They had a huge rush at the end. Missed a shot at the end. The Knicks hold on by the skin of their teeth. 105-104, Knicks now up 2-0 as they head back to the Garden. No team has ever come back from a 2-0 deficit on the road, which means that if the Knicks blow this, they'll be the first. Spoken like a longtime suffering Knicks fan. I can't believe this is happening. I'm getting a sense of what it's like to be a Cubs fan when the Cubs won the World Series. Or like when the Red Sox won the World Series. We're not there yet, and I'm totally jinxing it. But is it possible that we could see a New York Knicks championship? I mean, that is something that's hard to grasp for a long-time suffering Knicks fan. So thank you for putting up with me. All right, phone numbers, 1-844-42-McGraw, 1-844-262-4729. Let's go to the text line. Here you go. This is from, where's this from? Illinois. Field Marshal Rommel, the Desert Fox, was in charge of defending the French coast. He was not there on June 6th. He was in Germany for his wife's birthday, which was June 6th. No, that's true. Rommel left his post guarding the French coast to go back to Berlin. And once he found out the bombing, he left because the word was that the weather was terrible and that they were certainly not going to invade with this terrible weather. But the weather broke. Eisenhower made the call. The invasion started. Rommel was not at his post. This texter is right. He was in Berlin and apparently turns around, right? Once he hears the bombing starts, turns around to get back. But it wasn't like he could text or call on his cell phone. There were no phones. So he's riding back, and he couldn't really direct anything or get anything going because it was very difficult to communicate as you are driving 9 hours from Berlin back to Normandy. So one of the great blunders and one of the just fortunate happenstances that happened, that Rommel's wife was having a birthday and he left his command post. Here you go. Thank you for sharing your rib recipe. This is from Alabama. When they ask about the rib recipe, I say, I'm not going to tell you unless you listen to McGraw Millhaven at night on the radio. Thank you very much. Danny in Rolla, Texas, in, not to disparage Tony, but RFK is not the son of a president. He's a nephew. Okay, he's fair enough. Somebody in Texas talked about a tattoo. This is this Graham Platner story about he covered up a tattoo. I didn't know what a covered up tattoo was. And 212 texts in, almost always when a tattoo is covered, it means more ink covers the previous tat. So in that case, the tattoo is still there, but you just can't see it, or you clearly, or not at all. So you sort of, for lack of a better word, you just take a Sharpie and you just color over it so you can't see it. You black it out. You redact the tattoo, so you just have a little, I guess that makes sense. I don't know anything about tattoos. Though I've often thought about getting one, but I don't know. That's not my thing. Hey, love caller Danny. This is from Texas. Love caller Danny. Always an interesting focus on America Day. A calmer version of Scott. Scott is still banned, by the way. Good morning. Could you please link the rib recipe? Thank you very much. That's from Vero Beach, Florida. And somebody from New York says, restart the bombing until an unconditional surrender. God bless America. Yeah, that's something. All right, let's go to the text lines or the voicemails. We got quite a bit of voicemails, so let's save some time for that. If you want to chime in, actually, we got Tony. Let's go to Tony in Montreal. Tony, welcome to America at Night.
0: Yeah, how you doing? Tell your
5: Knicks, baby.
0: Yeah, Knicks all the way in four. And if you watch the game tonight, I know you probably were watching it. Where are you in Long Island or something like that?
5: Yeah, we're in Hofstra. And Tim, our executive producer here at Hofstra, had the game on. Now hold on a second, Tim, grab the microphone. Grab the microphone. This is really important.
6: Yeah.
5: Did I watch the game?
6: No, the TV is facing me, not you.
5: So
6: I got to see everything.
5: Yeah. Now he did give me updates from time to time, but I was focused on the show. I want you people to know how I suffered tonight.
6: He was locked in.
0: That's punishment, McGraw. That's punishment, man. Come on. Listen, tell the guy out in, I don't know where he's from, Tony from Montreal knows the difference between JFK, RFK, and RFK Jr., and I know that RFK Jr. is the son of Bobby Kennedy, and that is not to be mistaken since I read Schlesinger's book on Bobby Kennedy, and I did that as a jan plan at Colby College. So thank you very much. Maybe the slip of the tongue because I'm under 30 seconds and I've got about 4,000 things in my head, and I'm listening to McGraw that's always sidebarring me. So I won't blame it on just sidebar McGraw, but I'll blame it on myself for not being
5: active. Hey, you know what?
0: Thanks anyway.
5: We all got it. Who misspeaks more than I do? So don't worry about it. You're all good.
0: Hey, listen. By the way, what a game tonight! And it's just that the starting five are always complimented by someone off the bench, and it's just like Robinson or Shamet or however you pronounce his name. Just an unbelievable. I think they're on a 12-game run right now, 1,400 points. You know what? The Canyon of Heroes, they're going to have a new, I hope, world champion, NBA Knicks. I would be the happiest guy in Montreal. I'll be the next president of the fan club in Montreal for the Knicks. How's that, McGraw? And I'll invite you to the parade. There'll be a parade of one.
5: A parade of two. I'll meet you up there. We can dribble a basketball.
0: We can have a moosehead together. I can have the non-alcoholic moosehead. How's that?
5: There you go. Thank you, Tony. Good stuff, as always. So he mentioned... You got it, Tony. He mentioned Pierre Salinger's book on the Kennedys. I believe that's where this anecdote came from. But when President Kennedy put a blockade and a moratorium on all of Cuba's goods, right? So we've would not allow any more Cuban goods into the country. He sent Pierre Salinger down to Cuba to bring back a whole bunch of Cuban cigars. And once Pierre Salinger came back from Cuba, had secured enough Cuban cigars and was safely back in the United States, then and only then did President Kennedy sign the order embargoing all goods from Cuba. So he wanted to make sure he had enough Cubans. Also, here's another story for you about the Knicks in the finals. I don't know if you remember this, but it was 1994, and the New York Knicks were in the finals, and they were playing the Houston Rockets, and it was a Saturday afternoon, and that was exactly the same time as the O.J. Simpson white Bronco chase. So if you remember, NBC had Bob Costas on the call, and then had Tom, they would like put the game in the box, and then they would go to Tom Brokaw, everybody saying, "I know," "I'm Tom Brokaw," everybody saying, "I know." They had Tom Brokaw then give an update on the O.J. Simpson case or try or the chase while he was going through the streets of L.A. So it was this bizarre sort of NBA final where the Knicks are playing the Houston Rockets and they're doing a screen side by side with the O.J. Simpson chase. Do you remember that? That was insane. And then apparently it came out years later. Listen to this crazy thing. It came out years later that while O.J. is in the back seat of the car with Al Cowlings driving, Al Cowlings says, call Bob Costas. So O.J. Simpson picks up the phone and calls the NBC studios and says, I need to talk to Bob Costas. And whoever answered the phone said, who is it? And they said, it's O.J. Simpson. And this person said, yeah, right. We thought it was a crank call and hung up the phone. But apparently that's a true story where O.J. Simpson, during the chase, during the NBA Finals in 1994, while riding through the streets of L.A. in that slow-motion car chase, right, which is, if anybody was alive, remembers where you were when that happened, O.J. Simpson in the back seat tried to call Bob Costas, who was doing the NBA Finals, the Knicks and the Houston Rockets. How's that for a story? All right, let's go to the phone. Let's go to the voicemails here. Let's go to number one. We got Mystery Man. Mystery Man, what do you got for us?
7: I have an idea for this country, a national book club. We need a national book club for this country where people get together and read magazines and newspapers and have parties, have book parties every year. I think that's a good idea.
5: Well, first of all, I think it's a great idea, like the Oprah Book Club, right, where everybody has to have a shared experience. One of the great tragedies of the 21st century is that we have no more shared experiences. We have no more shared conversations. Right, you're watching a great series, and you say, "Oh, did anybody watch Hacks? It's great." No. I didn't watch it last night. Don't tell me. I haven't seen it yet. So you end up like not talking to people about things you've seen because I haven't seen it yet. No, Mystery Man, I love that idea. I think that would be great. Ann in Connecticut, hello.
8: I just wanted to say I do enjoy your show. I do think you lean a little left. I love Tony, who talks from Canada. Anyway, most people do have something interesting to say, and I do enjoy that. Thank you.
5: I only lean a little left because the chairman is crooked. That's why. I mean, but if you look at me like through a mirror, then it looks like I lean right. Paul in Zanesville, Ohio. Thank you very much for the phone call, Ann. That was very, very sweet. Thank you for calling. Paul in Zanesville, Ohio. What do you got for us? Oh, you have Paul. Do you want me to skip Paul? You should have, Paul. Let's go to Doug in Wisconsin.
9: Yeah, now that you're in New York, I thought maybe you might be playing hooky on Monday night, going to see the Knicks game three. I wouldn't blame you if you did. If you do, I'll be watching. See you on TV with all the other stars.
5: Yeah, I was supposed to sit next to Timothy Chalamet, but I gave up my seat to Tracy Morgan. No, you know, those tickets are going for insane amounts of money, like $100,000. Yeah, Knicks fans are insane. I mean, I'd love to go, but, plus game three, apparently President Trump's gonna go. So imagine the insanity of the security to get into the Garden. Not to mention the price of the thing. No. I'm headed home tomorrow morning. I got a little one and a honey to get back to. So, no. But thank you, Doug. All right. Now we got Paul in Zanesville, Ohio. Paul, what do you got?
10: All this talk about ribs and everything makes me hungry. But, hey, I'd like to know your favorite candy bar. Mine was Reese's till they changed the recipe, like on Coke and so forth. But now I like a good payday, you know, in the literal sense, you know, I like a good payday. But that and break me off a piece of that Kit Kat bar. McGraw, what's your favorite candy bar?
5: All right, favorite candy bar. All right, what do I got for my favorite candy bar? I'll do Kit Kat in a bind, but that's not my go-to. Payday, sorry, you enjoy your payday. Isn't that payday kind of like a Baby Ruth? I'm a Mounds guy. Sometimes you feel like a nut, sometimes you don't. I love a good Mounds. I love my peanut M&Ms, and I'm a Twizzlers guy. When I go to the movies, I get Twizzlers. I love me a good Twizzler, yeah. And the nibs, do you ever do the nibs? Just the like little block of licorice? Yeah, no, I'm I'm not forcing you to eat it. I'm just telling you what I like. If everybody liked Twizzlers, you know how long the line would be to get Twizzlers? So it's something for everybody. All right, let's go to Joe in Arkansas. Joe, you were on America at Night.
11: I was noticing Tony is not too happy with Americans the way we handle our Presidente, the orange man. Maybe when he gets done with his 2 years, he can get citizenship in Canada and run for prime minister and see how he likes getting his economy wrecked. You know, I was for him at the beginning, but there's too much collateral damage going on. And this war in Iran, nope, nobody wants to support it any longer. It was a bad move. So anyway, I try to be as respectful as I can, but I've just about had all the executive orders I can stand anyway, and I know a lot of veterans that are the same way.
5: Joe in Salem, thank you very much. Okay, Scott has been banned from the show. We've allowed him on the voicemail. Let's see how he does tonight. Scott in St. Louis, what do you got for us?
12: Yeah, at least, maybe the Kennedys didn't disown him, RFK Jr., but at least five of them have been critical of RFK Jr. So publicly critical.
5: I apologize for stepping on you. You're right, Scott. His family has sort of been very vocal in their opposition to RFK Jr. And by the way, his Carolyn Kennedy's son, right, is running for Congress here in New York City against, it's a primary with a number of people, including former Republican George Conway, who was the man who finally...
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5: Map out there to try and figure out who's on who.
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5: All right, we're not going to get to all of the phone callers. Just a couple more texts here. I hate the Knicks. That is from, where is that from? Rhode Island. I hate the Knicks. Certainly understandable. You're a Celtics fan. I could see how you are not a fan of the Knicks. He had a dragon tattoo. He had the dragon tattooed over the original controversial tattoo. Yeah, I saw it today. It looked like it's sort of blacked out or not as prevalent. Because when I saw it, I was like, well, what does that look like? So apparently he's had it altered, if you will. But that's the latest there. All right, we are officially out of time. I want to give a special shout out to Hofstra University. I got to tell you, what a wonderful group! The professors, the dean, the students. If you're worried about the future of radio and media, it is in good hands with these kids here at Hofstra University. Everyone here couldn't have been any nicer, couldn't have been any more accommodating. The Talkers magazine went great. Michael Harrison is a true, true, true champion of radio and a godsend and one of the greats who has been able to bring together radio brethren from around the country for a common cause. It was really, really a wonderful 2 days. Everyone has been great. I apologize to Alex and Richard for putting a strain on the system, but I think it all worked out. It worked out great, so I want to thank everybody. We'll be back Monday night with a whole new host of shows and guests and phone calls and all that type of stuff. So we are officially out, headed back, and we'll start it all up again next Monday morning. Our producer is Alex Hinton, as always. Our engineer is Richard Good. Special thanks to Tim Fair from Hofstra University. You'll be hearing about him in the relatively near future. He's got a great radio career, a great career in the media just waiting to happen. He's got to graduate first. He's got to pass that science test, I guess, on Monday. I'm McGraw Milhaven. Thanks for checking in, as always. This is America.
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26: But Sarah advances. I'm Deborah Valentine, Fox News. A Democrat has advanced to the November general election out in California's contest for governor. Fox's Kristen Goodwin reports from Los Angeles.
27: Democrat Javier Becerra claiming one of two spots on the November ballot in the race to succeed California Governor Gavin Newsom, who is term limited, while President Trump backed conservative commentator Steve Hilton and billionaire Democrat Tom Steyer continue to battle for the other spot. Becerra touted his over three decades in public office, including as former Health and Human Services Secretary and California Attorney General. Hilton and President Trump have slammed the length of time it takes for California to process votes as elections officials continue to count ballots. Becerra accusing the president of trying to undermine confidence in the state's elections. Kristen Goodwin, Fox News.
26: Controversy continues to swirl around Maine Senate candidate Graham Plattner. The Democrat has faced criticism for a Nazi tattoo and a sexting scandal.
28: Democrats are in a pickle. On one hand, they proclaim to believe all women targeted by predatory men, but they ignore Graham Plattner. Many progressives duck questions about Plattner's alleged conduct. California Democrat Ro Khanna campaigns with Plattner tonight. Khanna called Plattner's behavior wrong and toxic, but Khanna said Plattner, quote, sought redemption. However, it was a different story when Democrats tried to block the confirmation of Supreme Court Justice Brett Kavanaugh. Democrats must defeat Maine Republican Susan Collins to have a chance of flipping the Senate this fall.
26: Fox's Chad Pergam reporting. A federal judge has sided with 20 Democratic states and issued a preliminary injunction against the Trump administration's effort to impose conditions on food stamp benefits, some of those rules related to gender ideology and immigration. 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
26: The U.S. economy adding 172,000 jobs in May. That's according to a new Labor Department report.
31: The job numbers just came out, and they were fantastic. Far better than
7: even anticipated. They anticipated pretty good, but they had no idea it was going to be that.
26: President Trump speaking aboard Air Force One. He's not the only one weighing in.
8: Treasury Secretary saying yesterday they're expecting a good report on this, and it was a surprise beat. The unemployment rate remaining the same here, but this huge jobs numbers will mean the Federal Reserve will look at this and possibly pause interest rates for the foreseeable future because you have strong job growth. Now, if you look back at the revisions on this, both March and April revised up a huge number, 93,000 jobs. Now, the number of jobs for the past 3 months shows that the fear of artificial intelligence replacing jobs maybe just hasn't materialized yet. For May, inflation has now outpaced the wages for the first time. Inflation in April at 3.8% over the past 12 months. Wages are up 3.4% over that time.
26: Fox's Edward Lawrence reporting, despite that, the NASDAQ lost over 1,100 points today. The Dow shed 695. President Trump wants his incoming acting intelligence director to make cuts to his office.
9: President Trump says he'd like to see the workforce shrink in some U.S. intelligence agencies, telling reporters aboard Air Force One.
7: Never, that's way too high for way too long. Yeah, I wouldn't mind. If he cut, I wouldn't mind that.
9: The president signaling incoming acting director of National Intelligence, Bill Pulte, could shake up the agency.
7: Bill Pulte is very good. He's very talented. Done a great job at Fannie Mae, Freddie Mac.
9: Pulte currently leads the Federal Housing Finance Agency. The president says Pulte will serve at DNI for a short term, saying interviews are already underway for a permanent director. At the White House, Jared Halpern, Fox News.
26: I'm Deborah Valentine. This is Fox News.
10: Daniel Morales Jr. was sentenced to 55 years in prison Tuesday for the shooting death of a man in South Lawn in 2023. That October 1st, Amarillo police called to the area of Southwest 44th and South Parker Street on a shooting. At the scene, they found 27-year-old Orlando Garces dead from gunshot wounds. Morales Jr. was arrested and booked into the Randall County Jail, charged with murder. His trial began Tuesday, wrapped up Thursday with the jury finding him guilty of killing Garces. He's now awaiting transfer from the Randall County Jail to the Texas penal system. New polling in Texas ahead of the midterms asks voters if they think there's election fraud. One in four believes there is, and it's a large amount. President Trump wants changes that requires voters to provide proof of citizenship. It stalled on Capitol Hill over concerns that a simple driver's license wouldn't be enough to register. For KGNZ News, I'm Michael J. Stevens.
11: Westwood One presents America at Night. 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
5: Being up late on a Friday night, we are concluding our broadcast from Hofstra University. The Talkers Convention was today. We'll talk about that a little bit later on in the broadcast. We got lots to get to. There was apparently a leak in the International Space Station. We'll talk to some NASA engineers about that. A little bit of a scare. How much risk are they in? We'll get into that. Plus, it's Friday, and that means Hollywood exec for a day. So Theo Lewis-Clark is going to join us. That's going to be later on. Of course, open phones with text messages and voicemails and all that. But tomorrow, it was 82 years ago tomorrow that Dwight Eisenhower wrote in a note, "The eyes of the world are upon you." That note was to the men and women who were going to invade Normandy. It was D-Day. It's the 82nd anniversary of D-Day. And so we are going to sit down with a gentleman who is the director of the director of education at the National D-Day Memorial in Virginia. Why is it Virginia? What did that letter say? All of that in the history of D-Day. When we come back, America at Night, we're just getting started.
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16: 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It is Monday with the Mayor. Amarillo Mayor Cole Stanley is scheduled to be in with us. As always, I'll have the latest local news, sports, weather, and traffic for you. 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
18: This year will mark the 82nd anniversary day National Museum been around.
19: Yes, the National D-Day Memorial was the official name, and this

0: as to how this memorial ended up in Bedford, Virginia. Tell us that story.
1: Absolutely. Very often we get that question. Why is the national memorial to a great international event in little town of Bedford, of all places? We get calls every now and then thinking we're in D.C. And, you know, we have to kind of say, well, you know, a little south of there. But the story is that Bedford had the highest per capita losses of any community in the United States on D-Day itself. There was a National Guard unit from D-Day. Company A of the 116th Regiment became part of the 29th Division when they're called up into the Army. And on D-Day, 19 men from that one company were killed on Omaha Beach, very likely in the first hour of the invasion. One man in another company from Bedford was also killed. So 20 men from this little town, which, you know, if you're from Chicago or New York, 20 men doesn't sound like a lot. But from a town that was really very rural, just a small population, this was a devastating blow, and Bedford never forgot.
0: Interesting. And the man who was behind this D-Day Memorial Museum, Bob Slaughter. Tell me his story.
1: Bob was from Roanoke, which is about half an hour from Bedford here, and he was also a National Guardsman. He was in Company D of the 116th Regiment, landed on Omaha Beach, survived the maelstrom of battle on that day, but in his retirement years began to think there needs to be a memorial somewhere in the United States to what happened on June 6, 1944, not so that I can get a great deal of attention and make speeches all over the country and people, you know, pat me on the back and say thank you for my service, but so that my buddies who never came home won't be forgotten. And so he and some other like-minded veterans started a foundation to put a memorial somewhere in the United States and began raising money for it. Originally a fairly small vision, possibly just an obelisk somewhere or a statue, you know, in a park somewhere, or that he was in favor of a spot in Roanoke, which was his hometown, and again, not too far from here. But in 1994, the 50th anniversary of D-Day, Bob was chosen to be one of three D-Day veterans to accompany President Clinton and Mrs. Clinton on a tour of Omaha Beach. And what it meant was, there on the 50th anniversary of D-Day, all the cameras of the world were pointed right at Bob, and it raised so much attention for his effort to put a memorial somewhere that town of Bedford, the county of Bedford, contacted him and said, we would like you to consider a site in Bedford, and for a good reason. So the memorial opened 25 years ago. On June 6, 2001, President George W. Bush was the keynote speaker, but the guests of honor were the D-Day veterans. Hmm. And, of course, in 2001, there were a lot more than there are now.
0: Yeah, sure. Was John Long, our guest, Director of Education at the D-Day National Memorial Museum in Bedford, Virginia. Are you all privately funded now?
1: We are privately funded. We are the National Memorial. Act of Congress actually named this as the National Memorial to D-Day, but with the stipulation that there would be no federal funds that come with it. And so we are a private foundation supported by donations, by ticket sales, by our gift shop, by grants, by any other fundraising that that we can do, and the support of our benefactors. But we do not have any state or federal money by design, and it works very well, and we get great support from the people who attend.
0: Tell me the story of Bob Slaughter, the person who helped find it, that story you were just telling us about. Right before he invaded D-Day, everyone got a letter from Eisenhower. What did Bob do with that letter?
1: Well, the letter was called the Order of the Day, Eisenhower's Order of the Day, and it was basically the pep talk. I tell students a lot that if you think about it, Eisenhower's kind of the coach of this team, and what does the coach do before a big game? He's going to give you a pep talk. So Eisenhower's pep talk informed his men what this battle was, why it was so important that they had to risk their lives, what was at stake. So he told them, soldiers, sailors, and airmen of the Allied Expeditionary Force, you're about to embark upon the great crusade toward which we

0: driven these many months. And so you define this as a crusade, not just a battle, but rather a battle of good versus evil that has to be won. Well, every man waiting for the invasion got a copy of this printed on really not very good paper, and, you know, printed by the, you know, tens of thousands, distributed to the men waiting on the ships, getting ready to get into their planes, Navy crews on the ships. Bob looked at his and this message from the Supreme Allied Commander, and it occurred to him that this was the most historic day of his life, only 19 years old on D-Day. He took his copy around to all of his buddies waiting to get into their landing craft and head to the coast of France, and had them sign their names to his copy of the Order of the Day. He then folded it up, stuck it in a plastic bag, stuck it in his wallet, and carried it with him through the rest of the war. It's only later, after D-Day, that he pulled it back out and looked at it and realized that of the 75 men who signed his Order of the Day, 11 of them died on Omaha Beach. And then 11 more died later in the fight through France and into Germany. So Bob called it in his memoir his most cherished souvenir of the war. When he died in 2012, his papers came to us, so it's now, you know, one of the most cherished mementos of the war that we have in our collection. And we bring it out to show to people on special occasions, but normally we keep the original in a safe and only show, you know, replicas of it, because it is such a irreplaceable memento. These are the guys that he wanted remembered, the ones who didn't make it home.
1: John Long, you're a historian, and you know this better than anybody, but history oftentimes is told by the generals and the presidents and the kings, but it seems like D-Day, it's told by the individual, not the famous person, but the individual who went and did his job.
0: Very often, yes, and that's by design, because, of course, it was the privates in the combat boots storming those beaches or jumping out of the airplanes. The generals, of course, you know, they had their role, and the colonels and the majors and on down. But it was the frontline soldiers who were really making this happen, because what happened in essence on D-Day and pretty much everywhere, despite all of the preparation and the training that had gone into this invasion, everything fell apart. Men landed in the wrong place. They found out their officers hadn't made it to shore. Their weapons may have been lost. The tanks that were supposed to join them on the beach, you know, many of them sank in the channel. And they got, if they were lucky enough to get to some cover and reevaluate their situation, they asked, you know, what do we do now? Our plan A has failed. And so the universal answer was, let's go to plan B, and let's go to plan C, D, E, and F if we have to, but we've got an objective and let's make it happen. Many men lost their lives in pulling that victory from defeat, but many of them, of course, survived to tell the story. And they're the ones we really like to highlight, because while certainly Eisenhower and Bradley and General Montgomery and all the rest of them had a major role, it's, you know, they weren't on the beach. It's those guys there crouching in the sand trying to figure out how are we going to win the day that really made this the victory that we commemorate.
1: John Long, Director of Education at the National Memorial D-Day Museum in Bedford, Virginia. I find this next question hard to ask and even harder to believe, but is it true that we still do not have a full accounting of all that perished on the beach that day?
0: It is true. We are still researching the question. And to go back 25 years to actually before we opened, our foundation had decided that it wanted as complete a list as possible of the men who gave their life in the Battle of Normandy on June 6, 1944, and began researching. What they quickly found out was there was no definitive list or even good estimates. There were ballparks that, you know, went all over in the total number of men killed. Over years, they began compiling the list, and we are still working on it. And the answer is, why that is that in 1944, as you can imagine, the Army's concern was winning a war, not necessarily keeping absolutely pristine records. And so sometimes death dates were estimated or death dates contradicted themselves in the records. And nor were they ever compiled in a single list anywhere until we started working on it. So we are still researching the question and still finding names of men who had died on June 6th, 1944. As a rule, what we find now is not so much that we didn't know this person had died. We just typically didn't know the exact date. And sometimes we have to harmonize records because I've looked at one man's file and he had about four different death dates listed. So which one was correct? We had to kind of come up with the best estimate. And over the years, we have discovered a total of currently 2,519 Americans who gave their life on D-Day itself. That doesn't count the men killed on June 7th and June 8th and June 9th. Doesn't count a man who might have been wounded on June 6th and died 2 or 3 days later. But even so, of the ones that we have confirmed a death date, 2,519 Americans. In addition to that, 1,917 of our allies who are also part of this invasion, because I'm always quick to point out this is not an American operation. It's an allied operation, of which America is obviously a big part, but certainly not the only part. So on our wall, 4,436 names, each one named individually, their names put on bronze plaques because this is their memorial. We want to remember each one by name and the sacrifice that they made. Obviously we celebrate the veterans who came home, like Bob Slaughter, the survivors. But we are a memorial, so the ones who paid the ultimate price for this victory on June 6, 1944, they are the ones we commemorate and say we are determined to keep researching until we've exhausted every record and scrap of paper, and we will find every name we can.
1: Yeah. If you ever find yourself in Bedford, Virginia, or you think you might want to head over to Bedford, Virginia, it's the D-Day National Memorial Museum. John Long is our director. Quick question. Lots more to get to. We're going to take a break and come back. But, John, did we ever find out why they called it Omaha Beach? Is there a significance to that name, or did they just pluck it out of a hat?
0: It is a code name, obviously, for the beach, and then Utah was the other American beach, and there is some debate of where those code names came from. Sometimes in World War II, code names were simply chosen at random from a list, but there is a story which may well be true, certainly is plausible. General Omar Bradley, in charge of American ground forces and some of the planning, early in the planning for this invasion, was at a headquarters that was being renovated, and there were two soldiers in there working on, the woodwork or painting or whatever they were doing. And General Bradley, he was a soldier's soldier, so he was struck up a conversation with them, asked them where they're from, and one said he was from, according to the story, one said he was from Utah, and one said he was from Omaha, Nebraska. And soon those were the code names for the American beaches. Now, is that literally true? I don't know that we can prove it beyond a shadow of a doubt, but it's certainly a great story, and it certainly is just like Omar Bradley to have wanted to recognize these two soldiers who were just happened to be in his office that day.
1: That is a great story. John Long, our guest, director of education at the National Memorial D-Day Museum in Bedford, Virginia. We're celebrating or acknowledging, remembering 82 years ago this year, the most important day probably in the history of America and the most important day maybe of the 20th century, June 6, 1944. It was D-Day. We'll come back and talk more about that famous day. America at Night, back in a moment.
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13: Well, for the rest of our Friday, we'll still track some weak showers and thunderstorms, especially in the southern parts of the panhandle. We'll see those temperatures dipping down into the 70s, 60s by the overnight period. And then as we go on into your weekend, we're going to be climbing back up into the mid-80s for Saturday. A little bit cooler. We'll see partly to mostly cloudy skies. Right now, about a 20 to 30% chance of some scattered thunderstorms, again favoring the east, southeastern parts of the area. Those rain chances get a little more sparse. So

0: 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With your First Alert forecast from News Channel 10, I am Sheldon Brashears.
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2: He's a historian and the director of education at the National Memorial D-Day Museum in Bedford, Virginia. It's the 82nd anniversary of D-Day. John Long, our guest. John, there's a movie coming out with Brendan Fraser this year called Pressure, and it's the story of the weather when it came to D-Day. And I always knew weather was an important part of D-Day. I didn't know it was worthy of a full movie. Take me through, because when it's all said and done, weather was probably the most important thing when it came to June 6th, 1944. Tell us about the issue when it came to the weather on that day.
3: Well, of course, in a modern war, as World War II was, it has to be supported by a major fleet. We had about 5,000 warships in the channel to support this invasion, and great air power. We had about 11,000 aircraft in supporting Operation Overlord, dropping the paratroopers, for instance. Now, those two elements are very susceptible to bad weather. And in 1944, it's still, by our modern standards, fairly rudimentary, science to predict the weather. So they did the best they could. But, today we're just better at it. We have better technology, radar, computer models, all this stuff they didn't have in 1944. So it came down to a British officer by the name of James Stagg, Group Captain Stagg, who is the liaison of the meteorologist to General Eisenhower, and he has to give reports on what the weather is expected to be, which was extraordinarily difficult to do in 1944, more than a few days out. So there were really two crucial decisions that had to be made. One was concerned June 5th, the original date for the invasion, and whether a storm that was predicted was sufficient to cancel the invasion. And then again on June 6th, whether the invasion could go ahead because there was potentially a break in the weather. And so Captain Stagg advised the Supreme Allied Commander to postpone for 24 hours on June 5th, which made it June 6th. And then, based on the predictions of a possible clearing front coming through the channel, advised that the invasion could take place. The weather would not be perfect, but it may be adequate. And so Eisenhower agreed that June 6th would be D-Day. Possibly it could have happened on June 7th, but after that, the combination that they needed of, a moon, so paratroopers could see as they jumped, of the tides of that happened there in Normandy, it couldn't happen except in that narrow window until again in mid-June. And as it turns out, in mid-June, the weather was even worse. So it was a very fortuitous decision to first delay on the 5th and then to go on the 6th.
2: Mm. Now, Germany knew we were coming. They just didn't know where and they didn't know when, right?
3: Exactly right, yes. The invasion itself was everyone knew. Lowliest private up to Hitler himself knew this invasion was going to happen. Hitler had been preparing for it for years, building defenses, pouring concrete for gun emplacements, stationing troops along the Channel coast. But, of course, he couldn't know exactly when, and no one expected it June 6th because, remember, the weather didn't look very good, and didn't know exactly where because the Channel is a big piece of real estate. And if anything, the Germans seemed to expect an invasion to come at Calais, which is where the channel is the narrowest. And that's where they really thought the invasion would take place, exactly because it was too obvious. Normandy was chosen instead.
2: Is it true that they faked him, they sort of pretended they were going to invade in Calais?
3: Oh, absolutely. There was a major deception operation that took place. Operation Fortitude was a codename for a big part of it. And it was obviously to our advantage to make the Germans think the invasion was anywhere but Normandy. So, you know, they went so far as to construct inflatable tanks that from the air would look real, fake radio traffic to make the Germans think that a major army had assembled under Patton's command, no less, across from Calais in England, and even went so far as to take out fake wedding announcements on the assumption that if there are this many soldiers actually stationed around Dover, then, you know, X number are going to meet a British girl and get married before this invasion. So it was really an elaborate ruse, and the Germans largely bought it. So now they had a preconceived notion that that's where the invasion was going to come, so it didn't take a lot of, you know, fooling them, because that's what they expected. But, you know, even several days after D-Day, some German commanders, and apparently even Hitler himself, were still saying this Normandy invasion is simply a diversion. The real invasion is going to come at Calais.
2: So even after the initial invasion started and the paratroopers started landing and the people started coming ashore, Germany still wasn't convinced it was going to be at Normandy.
3: Exactly right, because Normandy's not the most obvious place to land. You know, it takes more of a channel to cross. There's the beaches aren't ideal. You don't have a direct shot to Paris as easily as Calais or into German territory. So they really did not expect it to come there. But, you know, there's also a great advantage to doing the unexpected.
2: John Long with us for a couple of more minutes. He is Director of Education at the National Memorial D-Day Museum in Bedford, Virginia. You guys are celebrating your 25th anniversary. America's celebrating its 82 years since the invasion of D-Day.
3: In the nation's 250th.
2: Yeah, there you go. There you go.
3: We're part of that as well.
2: When you go to Normandy today, there are still the pillboxes that you can go into and see. So there were some defenses. Germany had some defenses there. So they must have thought something might happen there, no?
3: Oh, absolutely. They had defended really the whole Channel Coast, except places that was obvious you can't land here, it's too swampy, or, you know, this beach won't work. So there are some places they didn't have to defend, but anywhere that it was possible for Allied troops to land, they had to build defenses. And there's an old military expression that when you defend everything, you really defend nothing. And that's what the Germans ended up doing. They defended so heavily all these areas along the English Channel coast that nothing was really well defended. Hitler talked a great deal about the Atlantic Wall. Well, it wasn't a wall. It was not continuous. It wasn't, you know, it wasn't even finished. A lot of, you know, things were still to be constructed on June 6, 1944. A million landmines were planned and had never been placed. So that's to our advantage. Obviously, the defenses were not as heavy as we expected them to be. But it shows a lot about the German preparations for this. And even though this was not the obvious place, even though it wasn't where they expected the invasion to happen, it was still a very close-run thing when we hit those defenses, because in this sort of amphibious invasion, the advantages initially are all with the defense. So it was, you know, still a great risk that we were running. And as Eisenhower knew, he had a note in his pocket that he would release if the invasion failed. He didn't have to release that, obviously, but the fact that he had that note written and took responsibility for the failure of the invasion shows that he expected this he expected it to succeed, but he was prepared for it to fail because it easily could happen.
2: Yeah, I know master's degrees are written on this next question, but how close were we to not getting a beachhead on Normandy?
3: Fortunately, a lot of things went our way. So you get some historians who argue, well, this was always going to be an Allied victory. Yeah, maybe so. We're obviously never going to be able to, test that theory. But we had certainly overwhelming, command of the sea. We had overwhelming air supremacy. The Germans couldn't touch us on the sea or in the air by June 6, 1944. So it's all going to come down to, as we talked about earlier, the guy, the grunt on the beach in his combat boots who had to, summon up the courage to get up above the cover he had found and fire back and move up those bluffs and take on the defenses. Fortunately they did. And were much more successful. So could it have failed? Yes, in theory. But again, we can never go back and duplicate it to find out how it might have happened.
2: Today, Normandy is a very peaceful town. I happened to be there a few years ago, right before one of the anniversaries. I think I was on there June 4th or June 5th. And what I was struck by was the serenity of the beach, right? How peaceful the beach was. And you can only imagine what it was oh so many years ago. But the other thing that struck me, John, was the amount of American flags that were being flown on the homes in Normandy. It was more American flags on homes in Normandy than you see in America on July 4th.
3: Very likely, and the people of Normandy and the people of France entirely have never forgotten that it was American armies as well as our allies who were coming to liberate them. And yes, there's a great deal of appreciation. Now, just as we have said goodbye to most of the World War II generation, most of the World War II generation in France who actually lived through this invasion and remembered it, they're also gone because, history marches on. But their kids, their grandkids, their great-grandkids now, they remember that it was men from the United States, men from Britain, men from as far away from Australia, New Zealand, Canada, they were coming to kick the Germans out, to liberate France. And say they've never forgotten it and will never forget it.
2: Yeah, busy weekend for you at the National Memorial D-Day Museum in Bedford, Virginia. What do you have planned for this weekend?
3: Well, we will have our annual commemoration, of course, on June 6th. Our speaker is a Congressional Medal of Honor recipient from Vietnam by the name of Drew Dix, who will pay tribute to the soldiers. We will also be adding names to our wall, 14 Americans that we have identified as killed on D-Day through research into stories and solving contradictions and things. We will recognize the World War II veterans who are still able to join us, and it may only be three or four, but any World War II general, veteran who is able to, come to the D-Day Memorial any day. I mean, they're the rock stars. They're the heroes that everyone wants to shake their hand and get their picture taken. So, any World War II veterans we have, we will certainly celebrate them on this this day. And we will, in general, just remind our participants and the nation, anyone watching online, that this was the day that history was made. This was the day that we opened up a path to victory. We didn't win the war on June 6, 1944, but we opened up a way to win the war a year later. So that can never be forgotten. And I think the more we just stop and ponder what it would be like if Hitler had won, I think the more it becomes clear how important it was that our men running across those beaches, jumping out of their airplanes, that they were successful, shapes the story that we're continuing to tell.
2: Yeah, no question about it.
3: That we still live.
2: Yeah, well, and that's what you do at the National Memorial D-Day Museum in Bedford, Virginia, and the legacy of Bob Slaughter, who got this whole thing started, and that's, it's now left for the history books, and it's left for the next generation to remind future generations of what took place and what happened and what could have been. So, John Long, I know it's a very busy, busy week for you as the Director of Education. Thank you for taking time out of your busy schedule and spending some time with us. It is greatly appreciated, and I look forward to meeting you someday in person.
3: I hope you can come by Bedford and invite anybody who's around this weekend. Come join us in Bedford. And if you can't, everything will be live streamed. So you can also go to dday.org and watch the commemoration as it happens.
2: John Long, thank you very much. Great job. And keep the faith. Thanks for checking in, as always.
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1: I will say this, that if you ever find yourself in Normandy, do yourself a favor and go see the cemetery, the American Cemetery. It is hallowed ground, and it is very moving, and it is, hallowed ground. And we had a chance to go there, and very somber. But, it really brings it home. And to stand on the cliffs at Omaha Beach and Utah Beach and see the peacefulness of the waves and the sand and the cliffs, and you think to yourself, man, what would that must have been like on June 6, 1944? It's an extraordinary trip, and I would highly recommend if anybody ever gets a chance, take the time, because it is well worth it to pay your respects to that hallowed ground. All right, what are we doing? Next hour, we are going to talk to a NASA expert about the air leak. There's a leak on the International Space Station. We're going to talk about that. And then, of course, Theo Lewis-Clark for Hollywood Exec for a day, and then open phones. And how about this for a tease? If you stick around, I will tell you a story that Donald Trump told that, shall we say, he understated, if that's even possible. Donald Trump, we can all agree, whether you love him or don't like him, is a bit of a exaggerer, likes to tell some tales, likes to exaggerate. Well, he told a story recently in which he understated the story and really did not, should have pumped the story up more. I will explain to you what Donald Trump underestimated. It's a story about his family, that his family deserves a lot more credit than what they get for it. But I will tell you that. How about that? If I don't tell you that next hour, I'll tell you that in the open phones, because it's a pretty extraordinary story in which Donald Trump has mentioned but has understated the story. And how often does Donald Trump understate anything? We'll do that coming up this hour. We got lots more to get to. We are broadcasting from Hofstra University on Long Island. Hofstra hosted the Talkers Convention today. And met Rich Valdez for the first time. What a nice man. We had a nice chat. And he wanted me to wish everybody well and said it was a great audience. But we had a nice chat today. So it was really nice to finally meet Rich Valdez. All right. Stay right there. Our executive director is Alex Hinton.
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8: KGNC. more U.S. strikes. I'm Chris DeMeo, Fox News. The U.S. military says it shot down Iranian drones launched toward the Strait of Hormuz in the latest escalation of violence. Tehran says they will only agree to a ceasefire if Israel ends its offensive against Iranian-backed militants in Lebanon.
9: Iran's foreign minister saying again today that a deal between the U.S. and Iran will only come when fighting ends in Lebanon as well. So far, that hasn't happened, with Israel and Hezbollah again trading fire today. Earlier in the week, Israeli troops moved further into Lebanon than they had in over 25 years. Over the past week, the Israeli Defense Force reported striking 650 Hezbollah targets and killing 125 Hezbollah fighters. On Wednesday, Israel and Lebanon agreed to a ceasefire, but Hezbollah, which was not part of the negotiations, has rejected that agreement. Lebanon's president telling CNN that it's unacceptable that Iran is using his country as a bargaining chip in their negotiations with the United States. In Tel Aviv, Max Gordon, Fox News.
8: Monthly jobs numbers came in higher than expected for May, surprising analysts for 2 months in a row.
10: The Department of Labor reported a gain of 172,000 jobs in May, more than analysts expected. And the March and April jobs numbers were revised up by 93,000 jobs. The president told reporters on Air Force One Friday,
11: "I hope the market starts to learn that when you have good numbers, the market should go up, not down."
10: But hot hiring and higher inflation could lead the Fed under the new chair, Kevin Warsh, to raise interest rates. The president said he trusted Warsh.
11: "The reason they go down is if it's doing well, people say, oh, we have to stop inflation. And it doesn't mean inflation. In fact, it could be just the opposite."
10: The numbers showed average hourly wages rose 3.4% compared to last May. Jessica Rosenthal, Fox News.
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8: Democrat Javier Becerra advances to the general election in the race for California governor. He'll occupy one of the two spots on the ballot and will face either Republican Steve Hilton, who's backed by President Trump, or Democrat Tom Steyer. Well, despite the ongoing allegations involving Maine Democratic Senate candidate Graham Platner, Democratic leaders are still supporting him to be the next senator of that state.
16: California Democrat Congressman Ro Khanna, who told the crowd at the Platner rally in Maine, no one should make excuses for past relationship problems, but he still praised Platner for taking accountability for his past. Now, for his part, Platner, joined by his wife Amy, accused his opponents of trying to weaponize salacious allegations. Platner, political warts and all, appears to still be just fine, so long as he can beat Susan Collins, which, of course, may or may not happen.
8: That's Fox's Kevin Cork from Washington. A federal judge blocks a Trump administration policy intended to limit immigrants from a number of countries. Fox's Jared Halpern has more.
17: Following the shootings of two National Guard members in D.C. last year, the Trump administration enacted a policy severely limiting green cards, work permits, asylum claims, and citizenship applications for immigrants from 39 countries. But a federal judge in Boston is blocking the policy, writing the order through the lives of countless immigrants living in the U.S. into legal limbo. An Afghan national is charged in those shootings that killed one and injured another outside a Washington, D.C. metro station, just blocks from the White House. The Justice Department says Congress gave the president broad authority over immigration policy. At the White House, Jared Halpern, Fox News.
8: Game two of the NBA Finals on Friday night. The New York Knicks defeat the San Antonio Spurs 105-104. The Knicks now lead that series 2-1. Game three is set for Monday night in New York. I'm Chris DeMeo. This is Fox News.
18: Amarillo police homicide investigators have arrested 43-year-old Megan Don Kern and 18-year-old Jalen Andrew Johnson in connection to the shooting death of Jeremy Ray at a residence in the 3900 block of South Tyler on May 25th. According to APD Public Information Officer Sergeant Carla Burr, investigators obtained two warrants in connection with the homicide. Both suspects have been charged with murder through the Randall County District Attorney's Office. Johnson was arrested and booked into the Randall County Jail. Kern was already in custody at the Potter County Detention Center on unrelated charges. The investigation is ongoing by the Amarillo Police Department Homicide Unit. 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
19: Now, it's Red Eye Radio. Gary McNamara and Eric Hurley talk about everything from politics to social issues and news of the day. Whether you're up late or you're just starting your day, welcome to the show. 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
20: All across America, we are Red Eye Radio. He is Eric Hurley and I'm Gary McNamara. Good morning.
21: Good morning, people.
20: Thank you for being here.
22: Thank you.
20: How's everybody? You hanging in there?
21: I'm doing well. How are you, Gary?
20: I can't complain.
21: Actually, you do it for a living.
20: Yeah, that's a great point.
21: Yeah. So,
20: well, you want to know one of the audio? I mean, there were so many stories yesterday.
21: Yeah.
20: You want to get to the audio cut that really defines everything with Plantner right now in Maine?
21: Yes, I do.
20: This is. Let me make sure I got her name right. This is Elise Jordan. Who's on MSNBC, okay? Mm-hmm. So this is MSNBC yesterday. Excuse me.
21: MS Now.
20: MS Now.
21: It should be, you know what? It should be MS for the time being, because the way cable news ratings are going, you know, it might not be long.
20: So here we go. You ready?
21: Right.
20: Now,
21: right.
20: If this is on MS Now,
21: yeah,
20: you're in trouble.
21: Yeah.
20: And here we go.
23: The problem is his judgment, which he clearly has been lacking in as an adult. It's one thing to have foolish, youthful indiscretions, but I'm sorry, you cannot get past. It is not a Nazi-style tattoo. It is the tattoo of concentration camp guards. It is the very worst tattoo you can get if you are getting anything Nazi, and that's a pretty high bar there. So this has been a slow motion train wreck ever since that tattoo and knowledge of it hit the world. And it's only going to get worse. These texts, there are multiple women. Are all those women going to keep their mouths shut from now until Election Day? What do you think, Lauren?
21: You sure that wasn't Fox News? That sounded very Fox Newsy.
20: It wasn't Newsmax. It wasn't OAN. It wasn't. It was MS Now.
21: What's going on over there at MS Now? What's in the water? Because that sounded sane.
20: I know.
21: That sounded like a clear picture of everything that's going on with Plantner, because it is where she started, about judgment. I mean, that's what you look at. A person's judgment as an adult. She phrased it perfectly. Alan, call over at MS Now and see if everybody's okay.
20: Make that call before you call the 60 Minutes crew to find out how they're doing.
21: Well, enjoy your bagel. Huh? Get to that here in a bit.
20: Well, we had to start out with this because, you know, yesterday the excuses were coming in, and we played one liberal analyst who said, it's not a Nazi tattoo. And the Republican consultant responded, all right, I guess we'll get into a discussion of how Nazi a Nazi tattoo is.
21: How Nazi the tattoo is.
20: And the point that they were, think about this, the point they were trying to make is it's not a Nazi tattoo.
21: Yeah.
20: It's a concentration camp
21: tattoo.
20: That's so much better.
21: That's so much better.
20: What's the difference? What's the point you're trying to make?
21: My God.
20: Did you workshop this? Were there a bunch of liberals sitting around the table? And you said, hey, I got an idea. Let's go with the fact that it's not a Nazi tattoo, because it's not technically the Nazi Party tattoo. It's a concentration. It's a Nazi concentration camp tattoo, which is not the Nazi Party tattoo. And everybody in favor of going that it's not a Nazi tattoo, who's in favor? Everybody raises their hand.
21: You know
20: who's against? Nobody raises their hand.
21: You know where these liberal activists in the newsroom learn to debate like that, argue like that? Fauci. That sounds like a Fauci-esque kind of, you know, well, we didn't do this, we didn't do that. Well, it doesn't matter what you call it. Did you enhance the virus? That's not a Nazi tattoo. It's more of a concentration camp tattoo. That sounds like exactly like something that would come out of Fauci's mouth.
20: Oh, it's a Nazi concentration camp? Oh, well, yeah. Then fine.
21: Oh.
20: What are you people going crazy about? Technically, it's not a Nazi party tattoo.
21: Yeah.
0: No. Wow.
20: You know, the funny thing is I saw this yesterday. I don't know. Whether, again, you'll see something on the internet. I'm like, I'm assuming this sounds like something he would say, but there was a quote from Thomas Sowell.
21: Yeah. Okay.
20: And it is, and it doesn't, whether it's from him or not, somebody may call, well, that's not him. It's his, his site that said it. I really don't care. It's the quote.
21: Yeah. Right.
20: Quote, "The problem isn't that Johnny can't read. The problem isn't even that Johnny can't think. The problem is that Johnny doesn't know what thinking is. He confuses thinking with feeling." You know, and we've always talked about, about critical thinkers being able to connect the dots.
21: Yeah.
20: The point being made there is no thinking going on. It's emotional instinct of rage that comes out, because if you're thinking, it's like when, in the last century, I became a radio talk show host and didn't want to do it.
21: And just over a century ago, yeah.
20: And I was, and I was absolutely paranoid about making a fool of myself.
21: Yeah, right.
20: That I better know what I'm talking about, otherwise, I couldn't imagine my family and friends listening and making a horrible mistake and somebody saying, "You're an idiot. You don't even know what you're talking about." And again, back then, in my early 30s, most people don't. You don't articulate. There are some, get into the media. I mean, now we've got 18, 19, 20-year-olds. Whatever. A lot of times, I don't believe that their opinions are fully formed. But it takes a while to learn all the topics and study all the topics that exist, out there. And so, and even today, one of the things that taught me early on is don't be afraid to say, "I don't know."
21: Yeah.
20: And we've said it on the air. I don't know. I don't have the information yet. It's one of the reasons when a crime is committed, we may say, okay, it could be this, it could be that, it could be this, it could be that, but we don't take an absolute opinion on it because we don't have the facts in front of us. And if you don't have the facts and evidence in front of you, we believe it's better to shut up.
21: Right.
20: But when you hear the left, I think it's such a great quote, because it's not thinking. It's emotional rage instinct.
21: Mm-hmm. This is why it's like arguing with children.
20: Yeah.
21: But the problem is children are

0: don't know what they're talking about.
1: I think part of thinking, just thinking in general, is what are the consequences? Right?
0: Yeah.
1: What are the consequences of anything that I do? You know, it's like all this endorsement of Plattner, knowing that he had the Nazi tattoo. The excuses come out. Are you actually thinking?
0: Right. Right. Are you walking it all the way through?
1: Right.
0: Are you, because, you know, if you want to dive in head first, you can. It's not a good idea. You're going to have to, in the arena of public ideas, and let's face it, these aren't journalists. We've been saying it for years. They're activists. And as an activist, don't you want to be right? When you're an activist, don't you want to have the argument that nobody can defeat? If you're an activist, what is the point? The point is to bring about change. Change something that is wrong. Right the wrongs. But how can you do that if you don't know what the hell you're talking about? If you don't know. I mean, it's like, all right, we can compare it to the private sector. In any business, product knowledge is number one if you're going to be good at a job. Whether it's in sales or whatever it is, management, doesn't matter what it is. Product knowledge is number one. You got to know everything. You've got to know enough, certainly, to talk about it. You don't have to be the genius in the family, but you better know enough to get the job done. They don't care to learn enough to have any kind of debate. Well, it's not a Nazi tattoo. It's a concentration camp tattoo.
1: Right. So the question is, forget about critical thinking. Well, they're thinking in some way. Are they?
0: I don't know. In order to use that argument, you've got to know you're going to get stomped. You got to know that big boot is coming down right on top of your head.
1: Because to ignore that saying, okay, I can read. I'm not saying they can't read, and there isn't some kind of processing, but the processing isn't, if you think of it, even Neanderthal man had thinking skills in order to survive.
0: Yes.
1: And we're talking basic, you know, basic things here. Everybody knew it was a concentration camp. They know it now. Everyone knows what it is.
0: Right.
1: So I don't know whether it's when I read that Thomas Sowell thing, I was like, you know, we've always said people think, but they don't critically think. And I'm like, well, maybe they don't think. Maybe he's got a point. Maybe it's just pure emotion with no critical thinking, with no thinking skills, actually. And I guess the debate would be what's thinking and critical thinking. I've always thought thinking in general was critical thinking to begin with. But does the emotion just dominate? And I'll use this as an example, which I've told the story before. This goes back a couple of months ago when I was back in New York, and I met a couple, and they asked me what I did, and we started talking about things. And the one gentleman, and very nice couple, by the way, very nice couple.
0: Mm-hmm.
1: And we were talking about something. He goes, well, the thing is, conservatives believe that they're the ones that are patriotic, yet they're breaking the flag law, and they wear flags all the time as clothing.
0: They sound very nice.
1: And I'm like, what? It was a nice guy. I mean, he was saying it out of passion.
0: Yeah,
1: he had an argument. He had a point.
0: Yeah, yeah.
1: And I said, right. I don't know of, you know, there may be somebody. I said, you know, when I think of the last person who you might be able to make that argument with, it might be Jim Craig when the USA, you know, won against the Russians, but he wasn't wearing it as clothing. He was draping the flag over himself. It wasn't a piece of clothing.
0: Right.
1: Well, no, they wear it all the time. You see stars and stripes. I go, that's not what the flag code says. And it's not a law. It's a flag code. It's a code of respect.
0: Right.
1: You don't go to jail for not following the flag code.
0: Right.
1: Otherwise, coming in to work anytime around.

0: Memorial Day or whatever, you see a ton of people with their flags out and no spotlight on it at night.
1: Right.
0: You know, so it's not against our, it's a suggestion. Well, they say they're patriotic, but they're not wearing the flag. The flag has to be an official flag. A flag is not stars and stripes on a shirt. A flag, you know, a flag, you know, what do you call
1: patch.
0: It? Decal, whatever, mm-hmm. on your shirt. That's
1: or
0: not
1: a uniform.
0: or your uniform. That's not considered a flag. A flag is when you take, you know, that 3x5 flag and you put it out, or mm-hmm. a smaller flag or whatever, and you put that into clothing.
1: Now, of course, on the uniform, it is more than just code. It is, of course,
0: a military code.
1: Right, right.
0: So,
1: dress code.
0: But by the way, you can make the case that's law.
1: yes.
0: But he's, and I said, let me get, I said, and I went right there, I said, flag code, what does it actually mean? Mm-hmm. You know, can you wear stars and stripes? And I showed it to him, he goes, I don't believe anything that I read. That was his argument. I don't believe anything that I read. Well, of course you do. You've been expressing opinions to me, you believe something.
1: Are you just repeating what other people say
0: and I said,
1: not reading?
0: Show me your evidence to back your opinion.
1: No, because...
0: Well, I don't have it right now. You've got your smartphone.
1: Well,
0: you can find it.
1: No, and you just hit on something because you told the story before, but to open it up even further, many, many of them on the left only repeat what they've heard.
0: Yeah.
1: They'll talk about Charlottesville all day long and not know the truth. Yeah. Michael Rappaport, at least he admitted... It was very late in the game. It was, what, March of 24 when he said, before he found out the truth, he looked it up and read the entire quote and said Democrats had been lying, and then he read about all this other stuff they were lying about and everything else. You know, at least he got around to it. But they sit and repeat things they can read, going back to your earlier point. They can read, but they don't.
0: Well, what I see is incredible rage based on ignorance and no curiosity when challenged at all when that first impression hits them, somebody throws something at them, they don't say, oh, I wonder if that's true or not. They just believe it. And when someone says, well, how do you know? Well, how do you know? Well, I know because of this, this, and this. Well, I don't believe anything that I read or anything that you read. Well, then how do you come to your opinion?
1: Right.
0: And they just stare at you
1: right.
0: and move on to the next topic. There's
1: yep.
0: no curiosity
1: yep. nope.
0: at all. And to me, that's where I sit there and think, well, maybe that's the whole no thinking part. If there's no curiosity at all to find out what the actual truth is, how much thinking is actually involved?
1: Right. No, it's a great point.
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0: We are Red Eye Radio. He's Eric Cronin. I'm Gary McNamara. Let's just play it one more time because this is from MS Now. All right, one more time,
1: okay.
0: And then we'll move on because it's so precious because the left was going back to it seemed like they had nothing left on Plattner, so they were going back to the last couple of days, and we brought you some examples. Well, you know, it's really not a Nazi tattoo. So this is on MS Now.
1: All right.
0: Here we go. This is the liberal station.
1: Uh-huh.
2: The problem is his judgment, which he clearly has been lacking in as an adult. It's one thing to have foolish, youthful indiscretions, but I'm sorry, you cannot get past. It is not a Nazi-style tattoo. It is the tattoo of concentration camp guards. It is the very worst tattoo you can get if you are getting anything Nazi, and that's a pretty high bar there. So this has been a slow motion train wreck ever since that tattoo and knowledge of it hit the world. And it's only going to get worse. These texts, there are multiple women. Are all those women going to keep their mouths shut?
0: There you go.
1: Yeah, there you have it. Making all these solid points on MS Now.
0: So the liberals are saying it's worse than a Nazi tattoo.

0: 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I hope to see you there with Amarillo's News Talk KGNC.
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8: For the rest of your Friday, it's going to be nice out there. We're going to see those showers and thunderstorms continually dwindle down until they dissipate overnight tonight, where overnight lows will be down in the 60s. We'll wake up to those mid-60s, only climbing up into the low 80s. For your Saturday, we'll see about a 20 to 30% chance of maybe some scattered thunderstorms off in the eastern parts of the area. The rest of the region stays just partly and mostly cloudy. Then on Sunday, we start to get back up into the 90s with smaller chances of rain, and then we're going to see hotter temperatures going into next week. With your first alert forecast from News Channel 10, I am Sheldon Brashears.
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3: That's thank right. you.
2: I tell it to people all the time. I got a friend of mine.
3: Yeah.
2: Who was saying, he said about a week ago, he just said, I can't stand anything that's on during the day.
3: Yeah, right. We're on during the day.
2: And I went, well, we're on during the day. Yeah. Here's the app. Right. And he said, I wish I could listen to you at night. And I've known this person for a significant period of time, and I'm like, we've got an app. We podcast.
3: That's right.
2: All day after the show's over.
3: Look.
2: And it stays on forever. You go, oh, really? I've told you 50 times.
3: Look, you know, over the years, we've heard so many excuses from listeners as to why they can't stay up late.
2: Yes.
3: You know, they have, and they're lame. Lame excuses like, I have to sleep.
2: Work.
3: I have to work.
2: Family.
3: You know, have to make a living. Family.
2: Health.
3: Health. All these lame excuses. So we said, you know what? Fine. We'll just put it on an app, and you can listen whenever you want. We would prefer you listen on one of our great radio stations. Mm-hmm. You and I are very proud. We're radio guys to the core.
2: Yeah.
3: And, you know, we're not familiar with this new technology. caveman talk show host. No, we love it that now, if, you know, for whatever reason, you can't listen to one of our great radio stations, that you can listen anytime. And it's right there on your telephone. And I said telephone. No one calls it a phone. Does anyone even call it a phone anymore? It's my cell.
2: Only if you have smart in front of it.
3: Well, see, everybody, you know, back in the day when they first started saying my cell, and I'm thinking, man, so many people have been in prison. I didn't realize how many people had been in prison. I thought it was just me. But, yeah, you can get it right there and carry it with you and get you some cool earbuds, you know, and listen to it anytime you want. In fact, listen two or three times a day. For those listening live right now on the radio, on one of our many great radio stations, you can't make any excuses either. You should also have the app and listen again. Listen later during the day just to let it soak in. That's all we ask. Twice a day.
2: Right. It's where you get our analysis on the world so you can be depressed twice in
3: That's
2: the
3: right.
2: day,
3: yeah.
2: not just once.
3: Yeah, we're doomed. It's 24/7. We're doomed.
2: All right, one more. I got to move on, but I mean, the Plattner thing, by the way, I saw one, this was on X, and it was somebody national saying, you don't even live in Maine. Why do you care what's going on? That's the new one.
3: Yeah.
2: I saw that. I was like, okay, they're evolving to what? You don't even live in Maine. Unless you live in Maine, it really doesn't matter to you. Why do you care what's going on in Maine?
3: It's like,
2: did you think?
3: Yeah.
2: It's the Senate. It's control of the Senate.
3: They make law.
2: Right. Do you even think a little bit? But I had to play this one because this was an interview on NPR.
3: Yeah.
2: And it was just the question. It was the question that got me from the host. But this is Plattner on NPR. Here we go.
4: The Democrats have trouble connecting with male voters. What describe the masculinity that you represent?
5: I think it's just a healthy form of it, which is, yeah, look, I mean, I lift weights. I shoot guns. My background is obviously in the military. I work outside. Most of my hobbies are things that people tend to associate with, like, manly stuff, I guess. At the exact same time, I go therapy. I have a very open sort of dialogue and emotional relationship with my wife.
2: He said open with his wife. I thought he was going to go open.
3: Yeah. Open marriage with your wife. Yeah.
2: Well, you know something? Just because you're a Nazi does not mean you're masculine. Examples.
3: Yeah.
2: Schultz and Klink.
3: Hogan.
2: Since, hey, what the hell? Since they live in a make-believe world, why can't I?
3: Don't you know? Klink and Schultz aren't real, Gary.
2: Really?
3: They weren't real Nazis. Well, are you making the case that Plattner is?
2: Well, remember the first justifications was he's an angry Nazi.
3: Yeah, he was angry.
2: So maybe anger is more testosterone.
3: Ah.
2: And so that justifies the Nazi tattoo because you're angry. And so contemplating Nazi thoughts when you're angry for Democrats is acceptable, but not if you're happy, apparently. Because I haven't heard anybody say, look, you know, you really, all the time, you seem like you're miserable. Can't you be a happy Nazi? Look, and if you don't want to say, well, he's evolved from a Nazi, he's a communist. Well, Elaine on Seinfeld told her communist boyfriend, you know, can't you wear brighter clothes? Can't you be more optimistic?
3: Right.
2: Can't you be happy?
3: Yeah.
2: When she dated the communists, remember when she dated the communists?
3: I remember, yeah.
2: And boy, Seinfeld ahead of its time because Kramer was falling right into wanting to listen to all the Nazi stuff.
3: Right.
2: And thank goodness for Mickey.
3: Mickey didn't have it. It wanted nothing to do with it.
2: Mickey said, you know, take that commie crap to the streets.
3: That's right.
2: I can't believe I remember these lines. No, I didn't study the show before we did this show to get the line right.
3: Somebody, you know how they'll do a course, you know, sometimes on what something in pop culture at universities? Seinfeld, you could actually relate to so many things. We do it all the time. I mean, you could take it and take it apart. The show about nothing was also the show about everything. Because it at some point it all goes back to, at least on our show, it all goes back to Seinfeld. You know, this idea, you know, I'm a macho guy, I shoot guns, but I also go to therapy and I talk to my wife. I actually listen when she talks. I don't just pretend to listen, I listen. And here's the thing she says to me the other day, blah, blah, blah, blah, blah, blah, blah, blah, blah, blah. Blah, blah, blah, blah, blah, blah, blah, blah. And then she started crying, and that's when I left the room.
2: Oh, man.
3: I mean, what the hell was he trying to do there? You know what it reminded me of? Tim Walz all over again.
2: Yes.
3: It did.
2: Yes.
3: With a deeper voice.
2: Yes.
3: Yeah.
2: I'm so glad you said that because I thought the same thing when I saw that.
3: Well, and
2: yesterday I went, what? Is he doing Tim Walz here?
3: Well, he's, you know, next thing he's, you know, the other day I was out in the garage looking under the hood of my football, and then I went inside and watched a pickup game on TV. What? I think it's the opposite. Tim, I think and look, you know, Plattner, you know, that's part of my military background and everything else. Let's get back to the Nazi thing. and you brought up your wife. Well, so what does she think about you and all these allegations about sexting and anything else? Is there anything else we're going to learn between now? This is what I'd be asking every time.
2: Well, the rumors are out there.
3: Yeah.
2: Is there anything else? I won't repeat rumors. If it's a specific allegation that comes out from a news source, we will report it, but there's...
3: And we'll report that it's from that news source and that they sourced it. And because you and I don't... And I don't care who it is. I don't care if it's Fox News, Newsmax, or CNN, or MSN. I don't care who... MS long ago. I don't care who it is. If a source... I always love this one. A source familiar with the situation. Well, I'm familiar with the situation.
2: Yeah, that can mean anything.
3: So we were very careful about that because I have no idea. But MS Now, the audio cut, it has to be the audio cut of the day because we played it twice in the first hour. So it's makes a solid point of who knows what could happen. This is what the Democrats have to be worried about right now. Now, this happened with Hegseth, with the nomination of Hegseth. And we said, well, hold on a second. Susie Wiles was reportedly livid that he had not come forth with you know, some things that came to the surface. And then the question, the rumor also included this idea that Susie Wiles, Trump's chief of staff, now said basically there better not be anything else. You better be telling us everything. And this is what the Democrats are doing with Plattner, because it is a big deal, and it falls on the party. You know, the person, anybody who's saying, well, you're not from Maine, doesn't even know how the Senate works, doesn't know. It would be one thing if he were running for the state Senate, but no, that's not it. The problem is, and I've said this for a long time, whatever you do, whatever baggage you bring it for the whole party. It's not just about the people in your state that are going to vote for you or not. It's about your entire party and what they're willing to include or exclude, who they're willing to sever ties with or make excuses for. That's what it comes down to. And so whatever baggage you bring, everybody carries it. Everybody carries it. And your party pays the price or not.
2: I know just for myself, I don't know anybody else. I'm not going to speak for anybody else, but I know for me, just here in the first 2 days of the week, I shake my head. One of the things that has amazed me really since 2018, and if you've been a longtime listener to the show, you probably remember after the 2018, I said, you know, Democrats are going to have to change. Yeah. They cannot continue to go down this road. And to be where we are now, especially the last few days after this weekend, and Democrats justifying a commie Nazi predator app sexting victim is how, you know, they wish to refer to him as. They haven't used the word victim, but that's how they're trying to portray him. Mm. You know, initially, remember, he's a victim of the whistleblower.
3: Oh, yeah.
2: You know, the whistleblower in the campaign. You know, how dare this private... It's amazing to watch this go on, because you cannot sink further. As I said yesterday, you can't... There's never been any evidence Trump is a Nazi.
3: Right.
2: You know, and you've just blown it forever with the endorsement by so many Democrats of a guy who had a concentration camp tattoo. And he knew what it was.
3: He knew what it was.
2: And has said, well, I'm a communist. And again, as we have said, if you're anyone with a critical, you know, any type of critical thinking skills, you're like, so you're debating whether you're Hitler or Stalin.
3: Yeah, right.
2: You're a communist now.
3: Right.
2: So you're not no longer Hitler, you're Stalin.
3: Yeah.
2: I mean, it's the most bizarre. And even that right there, you know what I was sitting there thinking? As you said, it sounds like Tim Walz with a deeper voice.
3: Yeah.
2: And you know, I'm a deeper voice and, you know, I'm doing these manly things. But then again, Walz was the, assistant football coach or something?
3: Something like that.
2: But remember, he was a permission structure. You know where I'm going.
3: Yeah.
2: Plattner. Who's he the permission structure for?
3: Right. Exactly. just
2: you know,
3: unreal.
2: We need somebody like this because he's a permission structure for what?
3: Yeah. Right.
2: And I just, it shows you, even though it's just one Senate race in a relatively small state, it can affect the direction of where the country goes. But I think what's also incredibly fascinating is what the Democratic Party is attempting to sell here.
3: Yeah.
2: Especially the hypocrisy
3: right.
2: of how, without any evidence, Trump was a Nazi or making up stuff as they did in Charlottesville.
3: Right.
2: Not using his entire, quote, line about it.
3: Working with the Russians and the right. Russian hoax.
2: The Russian
3: and,
2: hoax.
3: I mean, all of it.
2: None of it was true. In fact, we know it was the Hillary campaign that set it up. And then just seeming to ignore this.
3: Yeah. And making excuses
2: yeah,
3: for it.
2: Amazing. We are Red Eye Radio.
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0: Beer Runner Radio. He's Eric Carlin. I'm Gary McNamara.
1: Well, there's a new syndrome out there.
2: Yeah?
1: Just have it right here. Axios. Democrats hit by last minute. Plattner anxiety. So, Plattner anxiety.
2: Yeah. But it's not last minute, by the way.
1: Is a new condition.
2: Yeah. It's called vetting. It's called vetting. And it's been around for a long, long time. And look, you know, you make excuses, but you've got to listen to yourself. Listen to what you're saying out loud while making the excuses. They sound stupid. They sound horrible.
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10: Lebanon accusing Iran. I'm Deborah Valentine, Fox News. Lebanese leaders are accusing Iran of using their country as a bargaining chip in ceasefire talks with the U.S. This after Iranian-backed Hezbollah terrorists rejected a ceasefire between Lebanon and Israel. Fox's Max Gordon reports from Tel Aviv.
11: Iran's foreign minister saying that a deal with the U.S. can only be reached once the fighting in southern Lebanon ends. And so far, that hasn't happened, with Hezbollah and Israel trading blows yet again. Earlier this week, Israeli troops moved further into Lebanon than they had in over 25 years. Over the past week, the Israeli Defense Force reported striking 650 Hezbollah targets and killing 125 Hezbollah fighters. On Wednesday, Israel and Lebanon agreed to a ceasefire, but Hezbollah, which was not a part of the negotiations, has rejected that agreement. Lebanon's president telling CNN that it's unacceptable that Iran is using his country as a bargaining chip in their negotiations with the United States.
10: The U.S. military Friday says it shot down Iranian drones launched towards the Strait of Hormuz, then struck surveillance radar sites. California Democrat Javier Becerra has advanced to the general election for governor this November. Once the primary count is done, either Republican Steve Hilton or Democratic billionaire Tom Steyer will advance as Becerra's challenger under the state's top-two-vote getter system.
12: We're told that L.A. County has about 680,000 ballots remain to be counted. Both mailed-in and dropped-off ballots come here. Any ballot postmarked by Election Day last Tuesday must be counted. The process, we're told, takes so long, in part, because each ballot must have its signature verified, and if there's an issue, there's a 10-day period to have it cured. Now, the most recent mail-in ballots that were processed are favoring Democrats, as many analysts suggested they would.
10: That's Fox's Matt Finn reporting from Los Angeles. 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
10: President Donald Trump in Wisconsin on Friday for an agricultural roundtable. Fox's Kevin Cork reports from Washington.
16: The trip to America's Dairyland, of course, part of his continued effort to connect with voters and tout his administration's successes. And, of course, to also remind Americans that any and all success that happens here in this great country is because of you.
17: You all built this country, not the complainers, not the wise guys. You all built this country.
16: Also told the farmers he wouldn't mind trading lives with them. President also walked away with some bright, shiny new hardware. Two-time Olympic gold medalist Jordan Stoltz gave him one of his gold medals.
10: This is the first time that President Trump has visited Wisconsin since his 2024 election campaign. President Trump touts strong jobs numbers in the latest report. The U.S. economy adding 172,000 jobs last month, more than double what was expected.
18: After the stock market fell nearly 700 points, investors raising concerns the Federal Reserve will keep interest rates higher for longer or even raise them. The president writing, with a great jobs report, like just announced, stocks should go up, not down. That's the way it was for 200 years. Growth does not mean inflation. After a two-month ceasefire to negotiate a deal, some analysts warn Iran is only interested in stonewalling. But the president is more optimistic.
10: Fox's Lucas Tomlinson reporting from the White House. Despite Friday's strong jobs numbers, the Dow ended at 50,866, losing 695 points. The Nasdaq plummeted 1,121 points, and the S&P 500 was down 200. A federal judge has sided with 20 Democratic states and issued a preliminary injunction against the Trump administration's effort to impose conditions on food stamp benefits. I'm Deborah Valentine. This is Fox News.
19: Potter County Commissioners will meet Monday morning, 9 a.m. in the courtroom on Route 66, 350 Southeast 6th Avenue. The commissioners will consider a temporary employee for the JP No. 1 office. The court will also discuss budget amendments, vouchers, employment items, county projects, and the jail report, property insurance, and upcoming agenda items. There will be time for public comments. The response to an invasive flesh-eating insect being called inadequate by Texas Governor Greg Abbott. He met Friday with members of the state's billion-dollar ag industry. He says the New World screwworm fly has been detected in an area where there is just as much wildlife as there are cows. That has him concerned about a rash of cases that could go undetected. The fly lays eggs in open wounds and, if left untreated in animals, can cause death within days. For KGNC News, I'm Michael J. Stevens. KGNC.
20: Now, it's Red Eye Radio. Gary McNamara and Eric Hurley talk about everything from politics to social issues and news of the day. Whether you're up late or you're just starting your day, welcome to the show from the Relief Factor Studios. This is Red Eye Radio.
0: All across America, we are Red Eye Radio. He is Eric Carly, and I'm Gary McNamara. Welcome and good morning. Thanks so much for being here.
1: Thank you.
0: Okay, just a couple more audio cuts that I found here at the top of the hour.
2: Okay,
0: all
2: fine.
0: Right, all right, I just, but it just keeps piling on and piling on and piling on. You know, we talked about the app that's called, that the National Center for Sexual Exploitation calls it a predator's paradise.
1: Yeah. Okay.
0: Here's Lisa Marie Booth on Fox News talking about it yesterday about Graham Plattner in Maine, because reports are he's still got his account open. And here's what she said about it yesterday. Here we go.
21: I also want to point out that it's even more disturbing than that. He was apparently on this app called Kik, and 60% of Kik's 15 million monthly active subscribers between the ages of 13 and 24 years old. The National Center on Sexual Exploitation has labeled it a predator's paradise. So I do have questions about why you would be on a site like that. So you've got that. You've got the Nazi chest tattoo. You've got the sexting scandal with other women. He's made racist remarks. He made the remark about that the, you know, the veterans should have been killed. Right? It's on and on, and we're not even in a general election.
0: I'm just like, we're not even in a general election. All right, Sunny from The View. Now, to make her point, she has to lie.
1: Okay.
0: But she goes after Plattner. But in order to make her point that he's Dr. Evil, now she didn't say it, I'm saying it. It's that you have a worse Dr. Evil.
1: Yeah.
0: And we also, and this, the Dr. Evil in power is worse because there's no checks and balances.
1: Okay.
0: Which is where, that's the lie.
1: Yeah.
0: That's the lie that she uses to justify that she'll still vote for Plattner. Here we go.
22: He's also made racist remarks about against African Americans. So he's a cheater. He's an anti-Semite, because the fact that he had that tattoo for 20 years and didn't know what it was is a lie.
0: Okay. Yeah. Oh, that's right. Okay. That is a lie from... He did know what it was. Okay.
22: So he's a liar, a racist, an anti-Semite.
23: Homophobe.
22: He's a homophobe. Yeah. So he's all the things, and character does matter. But we have someone that has almost unbridled power in the White House at this point. There are no checks and balances. And the only way that we can maybe bring a bit of our democracy back is by having a Congress that functions and that has the checks and balances. And
0: checks and balances are there, just like they are for every president.
2: Yeah, explain, of course, she never will. You can't explain a lie.
0: Yeah.
2: Because there is no foundation for it. It's a lie. It's made up. It's
0: right.
2: From nothing.
0: Yeah.
2: There are checks and balances.
0: We've seen them already.
2: Well, let's say tariffs,
0: yeah.
2: Supreme Court. A number of things. That
0: on immigration
2: that Trump, yeah, that because this goes back to the whole no kings thing,
0: right?
2: And you know, unchecked, that's wrong.
0: No checks and balances, that's wrong. That's a lie. I always find it interesting when somebody sits there and calls somebody a liar, and then their conclusion is based on a lie.
2: I know. And she's clearly lying. I was talking to Steven Tyler the other day. I think there's so many liars out there. This is what she has to do. But we need the checks and balances. So what are you saying? Are you saying, well, we need Plattner for the checks and balances? I mean, what's your point to all of this lying? There has to be a point. If you're going to lie, if you're going to go out of your way to tell something that is not true, there has to be a point to it. And she's basically saying, well, he's a bigot. He's a cheater.
1: He's
2: a homophobe.
1: Homophobe, racist, anti-Semite.
2: Yeah. But, you know, we got Trump, so we're just going to have to put him in. What?
1: Because of, let me tell you this lie.
2: Yeah.
1: My conscience is soothed by my lie.
2: But Trump is a wizard. He has a wand and can make things happen with that magic wand.
1: Well,
2: huh?
1: I want to make sure I get this in because we talk about the president.
2: Mm-hmm.
1: This is something good, and I don't want this to slip by because one of the most important things, topics that is only discussed when, that's not only discussed, but the panic comes in is when the states that have said we wish to destroy our grid end up destroying their grid. When they sit there and say, we want to skyrocket electricity prices, you know, their deity, we're talking about Obama,
2: yeah,
1: who ran on skyrocketing electricity prices, and now they've been skyrocketed, start complaining. That's the only time you hear about it, really, in the mainstream media. So it's important that we put this out. National Review had this. A year of deregulation ignited an American nuclear renaissance. In 12 months, the United States has seen the first non-light water reactor construction permits and groundbreakings in decades, multiple small modular reactor design approvals, major funding commitments, the restart of long dormant plants and fuel cycle activities, new testing infrastructure, and parallel regulatory pathways that invested billions in the sector. The core deregulation-focused order reformed the Nuclear Regulatory Commission to cut red tape, set strict licensing deadlines for a maximum of 18 months for new reactors, capped regulatory fees, and created expedited pathways for designs already tested by the Department of Energy and Department of Defense. Companion orders address DOE reactor testing reforms and revise the agency's authorization process to reduce the red tape while maintaining safety. The DOE launched the reactor pilot program shortly after the orders, creating a streamlined Department of Energy pathway outside the traditional bottlenecks for advanced reactor demonstrations. It selected 11 projects, with three already securing final documented safety analysis that will reach critically the state in which the nuclear chain reaction becomes self-sustaining by July 4th of this year. That's a remarkable achievement. The idea, quote, the idea of selecting 11 projects and aiming to have three operating by July of 2026 is incredibly fast by historical standards. It reflects a major shift in philosophy, said Jeff Terry, vice provost for research of the Illinois Institute of Technology and an expert on the nuclear energy systems. Instead of requiring every possible question to be answered before anything gets built, regulators in the Department of Energy are now much more willing to test designs in stages and learn from actual operation. So there you go. So one of the most important things is energy. I mean, there's a panic now. You see it coming from the left. You see it every day. I've got somebody who I'm acquainted with who I talked to a couple of months ago from actual operation. So there you go. So one of the most important things is energy. I mean, there's a panic now. You see it coming from the left. You see it every day. I've got somebody who I'm acquainted with who I talked to a couple of months ago.

0: It's the new climate change is what it is.
1: Right.
0: It's the new climate change, well, and they're all panicking. You know, we have no choice. Should we have, you know, and again, when you look at AI, we talk about AI when it comes to information. But AI is so much more than just information.
1: Right. Right.
0: AI is you know, the technology, the science, the things you're going to be able to do with that to mass produce in the services sector to create incredible efficiencies. Yeah, there's a problem that we talk about as conservatives that you can see right now, the bias in AI when it comes to information, but there's bias everywhere. Nobody
1: right.
0: already it's a joke. AI when it comes to social media. You know, when you put in Google AI, it's like, okay, let's find the mistakes in it. It's part of our culture.
1: No, it really is. It's almost like a cross between Wikipedia and Snopes.
0: Yeah.
1: You know, and so that's where it is. But this is what I think liberals, you touched on something when it comes to information and AI. I have a family member who uses AI who just does nothing but you'll be sitting there talking. And they'll just type everything into AI. Well, AI says this, and I have to remind them, hey, it's garbage in, garbage out. So you have to go further and look at the references. And AI does show references, and you got to, if the reference is the New York Times, maybe you have to dig a little bit deeper. But whatever it might be, but there will be a time when that will streamline even further. I don't think it will be a point. Maybe there will be, but as long as there's human input, there's going to be some bias in there. There's going to be some things that aren't completely accurate. There's going to be some Fauciisms along the way. But what the left is concerned about, ultimately, is people using AI in order to learn more things. Because it's trendy. Googling at one time was trendy, and people still Google. But using AI and now subscribing to AI, I have another family member who, because of his job, actually they use it, and he uses it every day. He said it's an important tool. And so if you think about that, the left does not want people to be informed. That part of it alone, not just the functionality of what it's going to be for business behind the scenes, but for people right now, it's trendy to jump on AI, which means it's trendy to follow their curiosity, and the left hates that.
0: And the other thing they hate is you're going to have to, if you have more data centers and more AI, you're going to have to use more fossil fuels nuclear, it can't run. The data centers can't run on solar and wind, and so it's the entire panic on that. But the panic is going crazy right now.
1: Yeah.
0: And it's like we already have 4,000 data centers across the United States.
1: Right,
0: they already exist. They're already there.
1: Yeah. Yeah.
0: The reason if we have problems with the grid, water, yeah, you're going to have to figure out what to do for the water and the cooling. But I believe technology can solve all of those problems. But for the grid, there's no problem. We
1: right.
0: can provide as much electricity as we want
1: right.
0: to every American.
1: Yep.
0: And the states that aren't doing it, where the electricity prices are skyrocketing, it's because that's what they voted for.
1: Yep.
0: That's the only reason.
1: No, these are all choices.
0: And if you're listening to New York State right now, the only reason that your electricity prices are through the roof is because it's what you voted for.
1: In California,
0: you're
1: paying more for gas because you chose to.
0: That's what you voted for. Yeah, you chose to.
1: We know we have conservative friends in New York and California.
0: Yep.
1: But the majority of the state voted that way, and it's not going to change in our lifetime. I'm convinced. I hope I am wrong. And both for New York, California, and all the blue states and blue areas, I would love to see some common sense thinking. I mean, you know, we heard some common sense earlier from MS Now, so maybe it's possible.
0: Well, when you look at the fact that Hochul said we've got to do something, we've got to delay the climate change rules, and the Democrats said absolutely not, and the argument

0: argument is electricity is supposed to be skyrocketing.
1: Where this is the intended result, not the unintended result.
0: Right. It's not an unintended result. This is the intended result of the policy for electricity in New York State is to skyrocket that was the actual argument. We brought you the evidence a couple of weeks ago on that, what they're actually arguing, the quotes of what they're arguing, to the governor and to any of the courts or whatever, is that, no, that was the intended goal. This isn't a unintended consequence. It is the intended conclusion to skyrocket electricity prices in New York State.
1: Yep, absolutely.
0: We are Red Eye Radio.
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3: 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I'm Rod Bain reporting for the U.S. Department of Agriculture in Washington, D.C.
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0: We are Red Eye Radio. He is Eric Carlin. I'm Gary McNamara.
1: You know, Keen, concerning the article we were telling you about how quickly nuclear power is being revamped here in the United States. I look at this as a success story for the Trump administration, which is clearly the credit should go to Trump on this. Without question, this is almost like the corporate taxes, you know, the corporate tax push that he put in his first term.
2: Yeah.
1: Because this is absolutely critical to the infrastructure of the United States. Democrats don't care about it.
2: Mm-hmm.
1: You know, they're still into the climate change crap,
2: right,
1: and everything else. Even if, you know, even if the UN is backing off on everything, we were sold a bill of goods. We were sold a lie on it. But Trump, when it came to getting the corporate tax cut as he did to 21%, and then this here was 21, right?
2: Yes.
1: 21. Mm-hmm. And then this year, you look at it and you say, "Yep." I mean, everyone's willing to criticize Trump, as they should be if he's wrong, and the Democrats will criticize him even when he's right. But this is a case when you look at it and you look where what we have to do in this country. We've got to be producing a hell of a lot more electricity.
2: Yeah,
1: we have to be prepared for it. We have to have the reserves. You cannot depend on solar and wind. We see where the direction is going right now. New York's eventually going to have to do something.
2: Because they're going to have to make the choice. Because
1: and so is California.
2: Well, because affordability, right now the left is using affordability against the GOP and Trump.
1: Yep.
2: But you get past November and there's no way. Look, the people that live in those states know. They know they're paying more than the rest of the country, and they know why. So there's only so long you'll be able to get away with it politically before your party starts to suffer again. Not that I expect New York to go blue or California or red or California either, but something will change. You're going to have to change your policy on energy, and it's only a matter of time.
1: Overall, America will add enough nuclear energy production by 2027 to power 2 million homes and 4 million by 2029, according to the Department of Energy. That's mind-boggling speed.
2: Wow. Yeah.
1: And it's what's needed in the United States.
2: Yep.
1: We have no choice for our security.
2: Right.
1: And I mean economic security.
2: National
1: security.
2: Yep. Absolutely.
1: So kudos to Trump. I mean, to me, that's all on him. He's the one that pushed that.
2: Yep.

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10: Well, for the rest of our Friday, we'll still track some weak showers and thunderstorms, especially in the southern parts of the panhandle. We'll see those temperatures dipping down into the 70s, 60s by the overnight period. And then as we go on into your weekend, we're going to be climbing back up into the mid-80s for Saturday. A little bit cooler. We'll see partly to mostly cloudy skies. Right now, about a 20 to 30% chance of some scattered thunderstorms, again favoring the east, southeastern parts of the area. Those rain chances get a little more sparse as we head into Sunday with hotter temperatures in the forecast. With your first alert forecast from News Channel 10, I am Sheldon Brashears.
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1: And I'm Gary McNamara along with Eric Harley. Coming up in just a minute, Jill Biden's causing a heck of a lot of back and forth, really, between Democrats. It's Democrats going crazy over it. Yeah. We'll have what they were saying then and what they are saying now coming up in just a minute.
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1: All right, so back in 2024, when Joe Biden was running and the Democrats were saying nothing was wrong, we knew that was a lie.
2: Yep.
1: Because Joe Biden is writing her book. By the way, will Democrats buy her book now with all the controversy involved in it? I mean, who's going to buy her book?
2: Hunter.
1: He doesn't have the cash.
2: Well, but she bought his paintings.
1: Okay. Yeah, okay.
2: It's a quid pro quo.
1: I was going to say a barter. I like yours better.
2: Quid pro quo.
1: But whether it was Joe Scarborough saying this is the best Joe Biden ever, I mean, everybody was laughing. I mean, it was obvious to anybody who has any type of reasoning power that there was something tremendously wrong with Joe Biden. And that's why the Democrats, even now, trying to say, well, something's wrong with Trump.
2: Yeah.
1: No. He's erratic.
2: Yeah.
1: No.
2: Yeah. Yeah.
1: That's not a sign of his cognitive abilities decreasing to the point where he should be disqualified as president or running for president. With Biden, it was horrible.
2: Yeah,
1: as
2: right.
1: We saw.
2: Yeah,
1: he couldn't do an interview. Now the problem with Kamala is she has all of her cognitive abilities and can't do a 5-minute interview, but that's a different story, and we'll see what happens in 2028 with that. But this is a side by side that was put together, I'm assuming by a Republican group here. But it's Senator Chris Murphy in 2024 and Senator Chris Murphy in 2026, both on the same show.
2: All right. Okay.
1: Both on Face the Nation. First, we'll start with 2024. Here we go.
3: Joe Biden is incredibly competent, and he's incredibly effective. And this partisan hit job by somebody that is looking for No, I'm talking about the special counsel who's looking for a better job in the next Trump administration is not going to dissuade Americans who actually see what the real world impact on their lives is of Joe Biden's administration.
4: But you know, there is a difference here that we're talking about. Your fellow Democrat was talking about the ability to go out there and campaign. Is there a problem here?
3: There's not a problem. This president is going to be able to sell a record that is extraordinary. I know that he is ready for this campaign. I have seen how effective he has been up close and personal. And I'm not going to let my constituents be distracted by a special prosecutor who's trying to gain favor within the MAGA movement.
1: Now, as we said back then, he's either delusional or he's lying.
2: Yeah.
1: Well, we questioned
2: one of the two.
1: We questioned maybe not the cognitive ability, but the observational ability of Senator Chris Murphy back in 2024 when he said that.
2: Right.
1: We now know he was lying. Here he is just this past weekend on Face the Nation. Again, same show, 2 years later.
4: How do you convince the public that Democrats are telling the truth now?
2: Yeah, listen, I think Democrats do have to be honest about the mistakes that we made in 2024. Obviously, in retrospect, Joe Biden should have stepped away from that race.
5: Oh, I couldn't see what everybody else could see back then. In retrospect.
1: Now, if you're a Democrat, don't say, come on, you guys keep going to the past. No, they are. We're just observing what they're doing. Jill Biden brought this upon all Democrats talking about it the last week.
6: Yep.
1: So they're the ones that brought it up. We didn't bring it up. Okay. In fact, when it first came out, when she first came out, we said, well, yeah, she's lying. She's lying about that she thought it was a stroke because, I mean, the memes appeared immediately. I thought my husband had a stroke, so we went out to party later.
5: Yeah. Yeah. I did not have them stop the event and take him to a doctor to get medical attention. I just decided to let it go on. Oh, he's having a stroke. That doesn't look good. Hey, where's the party at afterwards? Huh? I was just going to let him suffer on stage.
1: I know. It's like
5: a life-threatening, she thought. And these are her words.
1: Understand what I'm chuckling at.
5: Yeah. About how ridiculous it is.
1: The explanations.
5: Yes.
1: Right. That's the line.
5: Yes. She's lying.
1: Not that somebody has cognitive problems.
5: She cares diddly and squat about her husband.
1: Yeah, it's one or the other. She's either lying or she didn't really care. She doesn't care about her husband.
5: It's one of the two. One listener, when we said that last time, a listener wrote that, well, it could be both. She's lying and she doesn't care. I guess it could be.
1: Well, yeah. I mean,
5: but she's lying. She's lying. I don't know if she cares about Joe, but she's lying.
1: Yeah.
5: I thought he was having a stroke. Which is to say, I thought there was a life-threatening event going on with my husband, and I did nothing.
1: And then this story. Veteran Democratic strategist James Carville agreed that James Tallarico needs to walk back his past comments if he wants to win in the Lone Star State. This, along with his co-host, apparently on his podcast, this is Al Hunt. Hunt said, I think Tallarico has to be smart. He has to be aggressive. As you suggested, the GOP already has aired an ad accusing him of saying all kinds of weird things. Not accusing him. They didn't accuse him. They played him in his own words. Carville says, well, some of it's true, and he's got to deal with it. Yeah, but he said there's six genders. Well, I don't know whether he said it or not. Yeah, he did. He did. You know, for God's sakes, James, you're not that old. Do some show prep.
5: Yeah.
1: I don't know whether he said it, but if he said it, God D it.
5: Well.
1: He better walk that back right now or explain it.
5: Okay.
1: But most importantly, I think, James, what he has to do is say, hey, I may have said some dumb things, but Ken Paxton has committed dumb, corrupt acts. The only thing is about Tallarico, nobody's going to believe it. He's not going to walk back.
5: No.
1: He's tried to walk it back. Nobody's going to buy it.
5: No.
1: No. Because all you have to do is keep playing it in your own words.
5: Yep.
1: And, again, Democrats will still vote for him. It's getting the independents to look at it and go,
5: Well,
1: you know, on everything. It's like the whole vegan thing that they were trying. He's not a vegan. He's not. He said he eats meat. He goes back 27 generations of Texans that have eaten meat. I don't care. We've got what he said about his campaign back in 2021.
5: Right. That was. Remember, it was about the environment.
1: Right.
5: Which is a political position to have. And he was committing his campaign to veganism.
1: Right. for climate change. No meat on the campaign.
5: Now,
1: none.
5: The thing is, and people may not know this, especially on the left. The campaign is about that person. The purpose of the campaign is to promote that person.
1: How long am I going to be able to do this? You know, I'm an old man. How long am I going to be able to do this?
5: I hope I mean,
1: with all the insanity going, it is hilarious, though, isn't it?
5: No, it's
1: it really is funny.
5: Well, it's because it's so easy to tear down. We don't believe people are stupid. We believe people are willfully ignorant. We don't believe people are stupid. We walk through the basic idea of what people are saying. And the whole veganism thing, by the way, wasn't necessary. We're committed to the environment, but you knew. But here's the thing. What was quite possibly going through his mind when he came up with that, where the campaign is going to be vegan? Well, it was that if he claimed to be about the environment, he was going to have to commit to being vegan. But he couldn't do that himself, only his campaign, except for he is his campaign.
1: Right, and that was where they're trying to parse the words, which was just like, you need to shut up. Did you guys have a meeting again on this one to sit there and say, can we separate the individual from his campaign?
5: Right.
1: And the fact is, again, you're limited to a couple of choices here. Either he was lying completely to get the leftist vote and the climate change vote.
5: Right.
1: And the animal rights vote.
5: Right.
1: Or he was lying and wanted his campaign to do it, but he wasn't going to do it.
5: Right. He's over there eating a hot dog. They're all over there eating kale.
1: Right.
5: I'll tell you right
1: now. It's got to be one or the other because he's reversed. I mean, and they're indignant. What do you mean? There's no evidence that he was ever a vegan. Only his campaign was. But he sets the direction of the campaign, and he's the one that put through that executive order for his campaign that it be vegan.
5: Right. It was like the time I thought about giving up meat, and I thought I'll just be a cookie terrarian. It's just Oreos, nothing but Oreos. I'm going on an Oreo cleanse. They sat around and talked about it.
1: Yeah.
5: He had to talk to the people working for and volunteering for it. I don't know if it included volunteers. I don't know if you can force a volunteer to go along with it. Hey, put down those ribs. We're going to make a statement. But the people, the critical people in his campaign.
1: In Texas. He was campaigning in Texas, remember.
5: We are going vegan. We are vegan. Our campaign is vegan. You're not a vegan. The campaign is. Who's the campaign about? It's about the campaign. No, it's about you, and you're eating meat.
1: You notice
5: you're killing the planet the animals.
1: It's just a different form of, it's not a Nazi symbol. It's a concentration camp symbol.
5: Yes.
1: I mean, this is almost like the same kind of argument that you hear that people just go, shut up.
5: Right. Right. I mean, it's just insane.
1: The similarities of the insanity are becoming consistent.
5: They are.
1: I'm going to go home today. I'm going to be hurt, and my throat's going to hurt from laughing so much.
5: It's crazy.
1: We are Red Eye Radio.
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0: Beer Runner Radio. He is Eric Cronin. I'm Gary McNamara. Yeah, the story about James Carville saying that Tallarico has to have a campaign where he just disowns everything that he has said before.
1: Yeah.
0: Even though James Carville says, oh, I'm not really sure what that is. It's like, do some show prep.
1: Yeah.
0: And but the thing is, it really what they're doing is what we said before. When Tallarico came and started backing off on the positions that he held, we said, oh, wow. Okay, they're going to try it in Texas. And we noticed it in 2006, after 2006, where we said, wow, Democrats were actually telling you what they believe now. They're not trying to move to the middle.
1: Right.
0: Tallarico's trying to move to the middle, but he really isn't the middle. He really doesn't believe anything that he changes. He believed what he first said. He is a far-left radical. That's who he is. Anything he says now is a lie.
1: Yeah, exactly.

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5: The hits continue. I'm Chris DeMeo, Fox News. The U.S. military says it shot down Iranian drones launched toward the Strait of Hormuz in the latest escalation of violence. Tehran says it'll only agree to a ceasefire if Israel ends its offensive against Iranian-backed militants in Lebanon.
6: Iran's foreign minister saying again today that a deal between the U.S. and Iran will only come when fighting ends in Lebanon as well. So far, that hasn't happened, with Israel and Hezbollah again trading fire today. Earlier in the week, Israeli troops moved further into Lebanon than they had in over 25 years. Over the past week, the Israeli Defense Force reported striking 650 Hezbollah targets and killing 125 Hezbollah fighters. On Wednesday, Israel and Lebanon agreed to a ceasefire, but Hezbollah, which was not part of the negotiations, has rejected that agreement. Lebanon's president telling CNN that it's unacceptable that Iran is using his country as a bargaining chip in their negotiations with the United States. In Tel Aviv, Max Gordon, Fox News.
5: Monthly jobs numbers coming in higher than expected for May, surprising analysts for 2 months in a row.
7: The Department of Labor reported a gain of 172,000 jobs in May, more than analysts expected. And the March and April jobs numbers were revised up by 93,000 jobs. The president told reporters on Air Force One Friday,
8: I hope the market starts to learn that when you have good numbers, the market should go up, not down.
7: But hot hiring and higher inflation could lead the Fed, under the new chair, Kevin Warsh, to raise interest interest rates, the president said he trusted Warsh.
8: The reason they go down is if it's doing well, people say, no, we have to stop inflation. And it doesn't mean inflation. In fact, it could be just the opposite.
7: The numbers showed average hourly wages rose 3.4% compared to last May. Jessica Rosenthal, Fox News.
5: 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The Dow lowered 695 points. 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
5: Despite the ongoing allegations involving Maine Democratic Senate candidate Graham Plattner, Democratic leaders are still supporting him to be the next senator of the state.
21: California Democrat Congressman Ro Khanna, who told the crowd at the Plattner rally in Maine, no one should make excuses for past relationship problems, but he still praised Plattner for taking accountability for his past. Now, for his part, Plattner, joined by his wife Amy, accused his opponents of trying to weaponize salacious allegations. Plattner, political warts and all, appears to still be just fine, so long as he can beat Susan Collins, which, of course, may or may not happen.
5: It's Fox's Kevin Cork in Washington. 19-year-old Carmelo Anthony is on trial in Texas, accused of murdering 17-year-old Austin Metcalf during a dispute at a high school track event in April of last year.
22: One witness testified he saw Carmelo Anthony walk under the Memorial High School tent, even though he went to a different high school, and that's when Austin Metcalf told him to leave the area. The witness testified, quote, "I remember Carmelo refusing to leave and Austin saying, 'You need to leave,' and Carmelo saying, 'Touch me and find out.' The prosecutor then asked, 'Anyone try to gang up on him?' He replied, 'No, sir.' 'Who was provoking?' the prosecutor asked. 'Carmelo Anthony,' he replied. The witness said Austin leans in to push him and Carmelo stabs him."
5: That's Fox's Chanley Painter. The U.S. Department of Agriculture is confirming that a second case of New World screwworm fly was discovered in Texas. The USDA says that the latest case was found in a one-month-old calf in Zavala County, about 5 miles from the first case. New World screwworm flies were detected in Mexico in late 2024. At least 10 people have died and more than 2,000 others fell ill from the parasite. That's according to the CDC. I'm Chris DeMayo. This is Fox News.
23: Congressman Ronnie Jackson secured key defense priorities for Texas' 13th Congressional District and America's warfighters during the House Armed Services Committee's markup of the fiscal 2027 National Defense Authorization Act. The legislation advances full development of the MV-75 Cheyenne II long-range assault aircraft at Bell Helicopter in Amarillo, accelerates the timeline for the completion of the high-explosive synthesis, formulation, and production facility at Pantech, and authorizes $10 million to establish a joint neuroscience demonstration program focused on developing treatments for long-term effects of 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
24: 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Gary McNamara and Eric Harley talk about everything from politics to social issues and news of the day. 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
13: We are Red Eye Radio. He is Eric Carney, and I'm Gary McNamara. Welcome, and good morning.
15: Hello.
13: I'm sorry. I just started laughing here when I saw Chris Saliza, who is on the left, by the way, talking about Scott Pelley from 60 Minutes. How can he not be fired? He said his direct boss and the women who runs the network are murdering 60 Minutes and aren't qualified to do their jobs. Like, in what profession would he not be fired?
15: Right. It's like what you were saying about our bosses during the break. It's, you can't say that out loud.
2: We have great bosses. In fact, I would say the greatest bosses on the planet.
13: Throw me under
2: of
13: the...
2: all the bosses in the world, ours are number one.
13: Man, throw me under
2: each
13: the...
2: of them equally number one.
13: Throw me under the natural gas bus.
2: Well, I, you know,
13: man.
2: Look, you've had a good run.
13: And here... I have. No, but I want to read what Nick Bilton, the executive producer, actually said, because I agree what you said when we started the show. I think the Scott Pelley wanted to get fired.
2: Yeah, I really believe he wants to be the, you know, I think he's just angry that he couldn't be the hero before Colbert was the hero, you know?
13: Yeah, here was a letter. Mr. Pelley, I meant what I said in my letter last week to the 60 Minutes team. Joining 60 Minutes is an honor of my career, and I'm grateful to be working alongside the people who have contributed to the most important television journalism brand this country has ever produced. While I'm new to 60 Minutes, I devoted my career to investigative journalism and storytelling. I started this job excited to collaborate and to benefit from the wisdom and experience of the 60 Minutes of veterans, with you among them. For that reason, one of the first things I did in my new role was to call you to talk and invite you to dinner. It was a profound disappointment that you rejected that overture and chose ambush instead. Yesterday, you hijacked my first meeting with the staff to disparage me, my qualifications, and my intentions with remarkable incivility and contempt. I welcome a diversity of viewpoints and a respected debate among the team, but this was nothing of the sort. Yesterday's performative display of hostility enacted in front of the staff instead of a in a civil private conversation demonstrated that you have no interest in contributing to the future success of the show or approaching my new tenure with the mind open to collaboration and progress. I am here to deliver first-in-class news programming, not to make headlines about newsroom drama. I am eager to work alongside who share this goal. Despite yesterday's misconduct, I had hoped that in sitting down with you today, we could find a path forward together. You made it clear that you are not interested in such a path. Your antipathy to the future of the show has come through loud and clear, and I have heard you. I therefore write on behalf of CBS News to inform you that your employment with CBS is terminated for cause. Ooh, effective immediately.
2: Yeah.
13: Enclosed is your formal termination letter. Now, the reason I went, ooh, for cause.
2: Right. Contract.
13: Is I'm guessing that he has a guaranteed contract.
2: Yeah. And then you have to mention in your letter that we're firing you for cause.
13: Right.
2: And so, you know, that goes back to, again, disparaging comments and doing that in front of other colleagues. I mean, this is the case they'll try and make for, you know, when Pelley's lawyers come back and go, nope, got a contract and this isn't cause. This is because you didn't like Scott Pelley or whatever. Whatever they're going to do,
13: and a judge might say,
2: "You got to pay him."
13: He vehemently disagreed with you.
2: Yeah,
13: that's not cause,
2: right?
13: Depending on who the labor lawyer is,
2: and giving his opinion in a meeting or chiming in a meeting, what seemed to be, according to the reports, more than chiming in. But yes, you could. He might well win. He might get a settlement or a full contract payout. I don't know what the remainder of his contract.
13: You know, it's interesting, because when I've said before I've been fired, I actually, when people say, "You mean you were fired? For what did you do?" And I went, "Okay, no, I was let go." Yeah, I've never been fired for cause.
2: No, I was let go. I one time in radio. That's all I've done. Actually, I mean, I've done manufacturing, but my only full-time career has been radio. But this one time that I was let go, they had asked me to do the morning show. And so I went from afternoons to mornings. And then the program director wanted to go back on the air. He missed being on the air, and I think probably the budget wasn't going to work out where they had an off-air programming director, especially in a small town. I kind of felt that that was going to happen anyway. And it was December 30th, 1994. And 3 months later, I moved from market number 237 to, I think, market number 7.
13: At that time, yeah.
2: Yeah.
13: I think it's 4 now.
2: Yeah, right. And so
13: did you
2: it was
13: see
2: a huge jump. And I was, and that day, I actually got hired across the street in that small town. It wasn't literally across the street, but that's what we say on radio. It was the competition hired me, and I worked for a few months there. And then got a call from a friend of mine in Dallas and then, you know, landed here, worked in rock radio, and then a couple of years later started this gig.
13: Did you see that by the end of the year, Dallas Metro will be at 9 million?
2: Yeah. Yeah.
13: When I came here, it was like 5.5 million.
2: It's insane.
13: 26 years ago.
2: Insane.
13: Oh, and this, the other thing relates to when we look at some of the primaries yesterday. If people are moving out, does that mean this? I'm putting this in a question form. Mm. If people are moving out of California,
2: yeah,
13: does this mean it's easier for Democrats to win now? Because the people that are left,
2: oh, would be more conservative or independent? You mean the people leaving are the ones that are voting red?
13: Yeah,
2: yeah,
13: they're the one, or
2: maybe,
13: or if they leave, they decide to, you know, to vote red. Because you've seen that. You've seen people that, you know, you look at a Michael Schellenberger, the actor, for example.
2: Mm-hmm.
13: You know, he's completely rejected the Democratic Party after everything.
2: Right, yeah.
13: No, he was living in New York City anyway, I believe, right? Or does he might have...
2: I don't know. At one time he was living in California. I don't know where he's living, actually, but yeah. but yeah, I mean, the dynamics are shifting everywhere in red states. You know, you're seeing the big counties, of course, and metro areas. They're blue, and they've been going blue for a long, long time. And there's this higher concentration of, in fact, when did Dallas County go blue? Was that 2008 or before that? May have been before that. But you start seeing, again, that migration. In fact, the Dallas Morning News had this really great interactive thing on their website years ago. It was several years ago. It would show where, which areas were going to go bluer or redder, you know, based on people moving to the state. Samsung just announced they're moving right here to North Texas. And so it was showing, politically what likely was going to happen in the years to come. And it was pretty close. Pete Sessions, his district, you know, basically, that he used to represent is, then All Red, won that district. The shifting we've seen in every state. However, the migration from the states, from the big blue states, are for core reasons. The core reasons of survival, because it's not just the billionaires.
13: No.
2: It's the people that are leaving for jobs. When corporations, you know, back in the day, survival, because it's not just the billionaires.
13: No.
2: It's the people that are leaving for jobs. When corporations, you know, back in the day, and it used to be that we here in North

0: right now. And but they would have to compete that way. And then those corporations would have to then entice talent from other states. If they didn't have it locally, then they would have to entice talent from other states by saying, well, we'll pay for your moving expenses. We'll pay for your lodging. That happens to a certain extent, but not to the level that it used to. And the reason is because there are so many people moving here that are seeing that opportunity. That kind of shifted as they got across that threshold of people knowing that those jobs were going to be available here. And most of all, that they were going to be paid well and have a lower cost of living.
1: You know, you mentioned the Samsung announcement the other day.
0: Mm-hmm.
1: Just looking here at the editorial board of the Wall Street Journal. The Exxon example for corporations, the shareholder duty case for leaving states had punished business. ExxonMobil shareholders last week voted to support management's decision to move its corporate headquarters to Texas from New Jersey. It's a smart move that raises questions for other companies. Is it becoming corporate governance duty to leave states that punish businesses for states that don't? 71% of Exxon's holders supported the corporate move to its annual at its annual meeting. That endorsement came despite opposition from the proxy advisor of Glass Lewis and Institutional Shareholder Services. Those two advisory firms try to enforce progressive policies on corporate governance, even if they are not in the best interest of the shareholders. The Exxon CEO, Darren Woods, pitched the decision as better for its business. As the company has operated in Texas for decades, the board believes that this kind of familiarity will lead to more reasonable, productive decisions from Texas officials and citizens, which is critical to the long-term success of the company. Yet Exxon has had its legal home in New Jersey since 1882.
0: Wow.
1: So why move it now? The best answer is the policy differences between the states are becoming wider. States run by Democrats are moving in a sharply different direction than states run by Republicans. One big difference is litigation risk. In 2022, New Jersey's attorney general sued Exxon for allegedly deceiving the public about climate change and fossil fuels. A judge dismissed the case in 2025, but climate lawsuits are a major priority for the tort bar and progressives. Exxon also amended its bylaws to provide an exclusive form provision to litigate shareholder suits in the federal court in southern Texas or the state's special business courts. This is at least somewhat protection against marauding plaintiff lawyers in league with Democrat state attorney generals. Texas Attorney General Ken Paxton has become an anti-business problem, though he'll soon be out of that job as he seeks a Senate seat. Exxon has already moved its corporate headquarters to Texas, so it has long benefited from the low cost of doing business. New Jersey has the highest corporate tax rate at 11.5%. Texas has no corporate tax rate, though it does have a gross receipts tax. Texas also has no top personal income tax, while New Jersey's top rate, 10.75. That's the one, you know, you and I have talked about this for a long time because we've been doing, you know, radio shows for a long time, talk radio for a long time, and saying, what will be the tipping point? And I guess the question is this a tipping point now? Are we finally seeing it? It was going to happen sooner or later.
0: Right. Yeah.
1: Companies aren't going to continue to stay in places that cost them significantly more.
0: No, no, they're not. And, you know, it's interesting because we were talking to my wife was talking to a family friend who she's done business with for years. In fact, we look back and many of our friends, you know, these days are people that we've done business with. And they, so they have years of experience. And, you know, there is a shift in the thinking. You talked about it. I think you mentioned it off the air earlier about how many able-bodied males are not in the workforce right now and aren't, they're really not looking actively.

0: And it's amazing when you look at, well, people in our age group. Let's just say people in the 45 to 65 age category. Companies are scrambling to find people that will just show up, that will just be there, that, you know, and, you know, you're, it's not that they're going to pay extravagant salaries just for showing up, but they are willing to hire and pay well and then promote on a regular basis for those that do. And, you know, when you have so much competition out there for, you know, people being able to, right now it's kind of stagnant in the jobs market. It's not on the national level. It's not what it was in years past going to pre-COVID. But I think we're heading back in that direction. And that's when you'll start seeing wage increases because that competition just starts to get fast and furious. That's what you're going to start seeing.
1: I'll have those numbers you just mentioned. Yeah. I just found it was the Jason Riley story yesterday. American Idol. One in three working age American men aren't so much even looking for a job.
0: Yeah.
1: These are Bureau of Labor Statistics. Statistics.
0: Yeah. Idol as in IDLE.
1: Right. Exactly.
0: Instead of IDOL.
1: Right. That's why I chuckled.
0: Yeah. I love it.
1: That next on Red Eye Radio.
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0: We are Red Eye Radio. He's Eric Cronin. I'm Gary McNamara.
1: Yeah, you would mention that I had mentioned in our mid-show meeting to you off the air about the latest Bureau of Labor statistics that show one in three men were neither working nor looking for a job in April. Among males 20 and older, the 66% labor force participation rate is down from 73% in 2006.
2: Now, does this include gig jobs? Does this include, because if you're a contractor, you're self-employed.
1: No. It includes that too, right? Yes. The premature absence of millions of, this is Jason Riley's column in the WSJ, the premature absence of millions of able-bodied men from our workforce, combined with the continued retirement of the baby boomers and significant reductions in immigration, bodes ill for the country. A life without gainful employment has become a viable alternative for an increasing number of American males. In his book, Men Without Work. Instead of men without hats?
2: Instead of men without hats or men at work.
1: Reported that the work rate for men 20 and older fell by more than 13 percentage points between 1965 and 2015. More stats coming up that are pretty shocking.
2: Wow.

0: it's Tim Butler inviting you to join me Wednesday for Center City's High Noon on the Square, downtown at 6th and Taylor. The entertainment's free and lunch is only $12. I hope to see you there with Amarillo's News Talk KGNC.
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3: For the rest of your Friday, it's going to be nice out there. We're going to see those showers and thunderstorms continually dwindle down until they dissipate overnight tonight, where overnight lows will be down in the 60s. We'll wake up to those mid-60s, only climbing up into the low 80s. For your Saturday, we'll see about a 20 to 30% chance of maybe some scattered thunderstorms off in the eastern parts of the area. The rest of the region stays just partly to mostly cloudy. Then on Sunday, we start to get back up into the 90s with smaller chances of rain, and then we're going to see hotter temperatures going into next week. With your First Alert forecast from News Channel 10, I am Sheldon Brashears.
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8: And thank you.
7: All right. So the really interesting, the Department of Labor statistics, one in three men in the United States were neither working nor looking for a job in April. Among males 20 and older, The 66% labor force participation rate is down from 73% in 2006. And we were, Jason, this is Jason Riley's column in the WSJ that we were talking about, and talking about the book Men Without Work that is out there now. This is really interesting that the work rate for men 20 and older fell by more than 13 percentage points between 1965 and 2015. During that half century, he added, the fraction of men without jobs of any sort in the broad 20 to 64 group went from 10% of the total to almost 22%. And the percentage of wholly jobless prime age men shot from 6% to nearly 16%. The long-term rise in male joblessness does not stem from the inability to find employment. It results instead from an unwillingness to search for work. And while labor force participation rates vary by race and ethnicity, factors other than hiring discrimination seem to be playing a larger role in the disparities. And they write in the book, the legacy of prejudice might seem to explain why prime age males' work rates and workforce participation rates are lower for blacks and whites today, but they cannot explain why work rates for white men today are decidedly lower than they were for black men in 1965. Nor can they explain why the labor participation rates of married black men 25 to 54 are higher than for never married white men in the same age group.
8: Wow.
7: They talk about, well, some blame the technological advancements, globalization, deindustrialization for the increase in male idleness, but those barriers are hardly insurmountable. Like married men who are trying to support their families, foreign-born males who come to the U.S. in search of work also tend to have higher work rates, notwithstanding globalization and other macroeconomic trends. Neither married men nor immigrants are stealing these jobs. Rather, they are seizing employment opportunities that others will not take. The more likely culprit is a social safety net full of generous government benefits that allow men who won't work to subsist. Welfare and disability programs at the state and federal level are well-funded by the political left, are easily gamed by design, and have become a significant source of income for men with no jobs and no interest in finding one.
8: I'd love to break this down by state.
7: I love this here. This is Jason Riley writes this. Because these men often have no problem mooching off women who take them in, they're able to live on welfare payments sent to others in the same household.
8: Well, hold on a second. Hold on. I just want to say this. There's a strong rumor to Mr. Riley, with all due respect, that I'm with my wife because her uncle left her a lot of money. I would be with her no matter who left her that money. I'm not mooching.
7: Yes. Democrats in Washington often look to Europe as a social welfare model for the United States. We did bring up, though you notice Democrats aren't bringing up Sweden anymore because Sweden realized that these socialist programs are really hurting the economy, hurting job creation, and also the fact that one thing that was very, very quiet is the middle class pays a lot more in taxes for those social programs. But a recent journal editorial on Britain's workforce woes ought to give them pause, according to a new report from former Labor Health Secretary Alan Milburn. Nearly a million Brits under the age of 25 are not employed, in school, or in any type of job training. Nearly half of Britain's idle youth under the age of 25 now claim to have a work-limiting disability, and they collect benefits, the journal noted. Around 7 in 10 youth who claimed a disability benefit, these are people under the age of 25 in Great Britain, are still on it a decade later. Europe's large safety net is not a model for America. It's a cautionary tale. You know, you and I said this a long time ago. People go, well, no, wait. And we've said, no, you can look at, you know, you can look at the, I remember when the Soviet Union broke up and there were Russians complaining because they had to go out and actually find a job, everything that wasn't handed to them.
8: Well,
7: and what they found out was that people would rather have a, there are some people, especially when you have, you know, the pathology of dependency.
8: Right.
7: That is put into you. When everything is just handed to you, you don't have to do anything.
8: Right.
7: Well, then you'd rather live in a minimal sustenance like that than actually go out and face the world.
8: Well, yeah, because there's this great fear, you know, that nothing's going to be there. And in the beginning, you know, post-Soviet Union.
7: It was true.
8: It was true.
7: Right.
8: I mean, you know, they just didn't have what we have here. And I would love to break this down on these stats by states, right?
7: Oh, yeah.
8: We talk about the welfare. All right, because there are a lot of states, well, it's going to be limited. Unemployment is going to be limited by state. Food stamps is going to be limited by state. It's, you know, when you break it down, I would really love to see, because it would only make sense that this is happening at a greater level in the states that give out at the state level a greater amount of free stuff, food, housing, unemployment, which is going to be limited in every state, but any of that, right? And also the mooching. Here's my question. So a guy moves in with a woman, you know, and they're not married. They're considered to be roommates, right?
7: Mm-hmm.
8: Well, if the guy's not working and she's working, because, you know, he mentions mooching off of women here. And if you look at that, then the guy living with the woman could claim, because he's a separate household, that even though they live together and they could be roommates, the state will not include her income in qualifying for benefits for him. So he could be getting who knows what if they're not married. You know, he would get the full benefits as if he lived alone. And she's paying the rent.
7: You know, I look at it. I was having a discussion. By the way, I've had some great discussions. When people, you know, young people saying, well, do you think there's opportunity today?
8: Mm-hmm.
7: And I've said, yes. I think there's a ton of opportunity.
8: Yeah.
7: And if I was a young person, would I view my future in an optimistic way?
8: Mm-hmm.
7: Because a lot of people don't. There's nothing out there.
8: Mm-hmm.
7: And they said, well, you know, you can say that now. And I go, well, actually, no, I could say that back then.
8: Mm-hmm.
7: When I was in my early 20s, you know, when I think about it, when I was in radio for a short time after college. Now, I was working all through in college at the bank, whatever.
8: Right.
7: But the unemployment rate, and I'm going to pick this time out because, you know, you look at 1979 to 1980. And I always think of the malaise speech by Jimmy Carter.
8: Mm-hmm.
7: You know, basically it's, you know, you know, whatever we need to, you know, the malaise speech and whatever. And all I can think of is, you know, that was a time when the unemployment rate from 79 to 80 went from 6% to 7.2%. The Fed raised the interest rate to 20%.
8: Yeah.
7: Just a few months before in 1979.
8: Yeah.
7: 20%. So inflation was through the roof. Unemployment was much greater than it was today.
8: Right. Right.
7: And I was as optimistic as I could possibly be. What was happening on the outside never changed my focus. I knew there were, you know, the funny thing is, I knew that there were challenges out there, but I never thought that those challenges had any, and this comes again from my father.
8: Yeah.
7: My father, who just said, doesn't matter what's going on. If you're the best at what you do, you can find something.
8: If
7: you're willing to work, you got a work ethic. It doesn't matter.
8: You got to show up.
7: You know, what was it? Now, I had to get out of my chosen, my chosen profession at that time. Good God. I was in radio for like 6 months and I sucked. It was music radio.
8: Mm.
7: And so I went in to do it. My family did, even though I had, you know, no job experience on it. I became a machinist,
8: mm-hmm.
7: you know, and that's what I did for 4 years and got back into radio in 83 and never have been out, you know, since that point. Went back into music radio in 83. But I would be just as optimistic today as I was back then because it really didn't matter. I had blinders on. And I always wanted to eventually get back into radio.
8: Mm-hmm.
7: I was biding my time a little bit, but then I'm going to sit and go, okay, what do I do? Radio next. And all of a sudden, boom, this job opportunity comes up, you know, as a machinist, which paid a lot more.
8: Mm-hmm. Mm-hmm.
7: Then when I became, you know, went to Worthington Compressors. You know, we were making, you know, the United Steelworkers, we were making great money.
8: Mm-hmm.
7: And so I stayed in it because that was the first thing. The first thing was not to do exactly what I wished to do in life because I always was focused towards radio. The first thing was, can I make money? And even when I was the, you know, when I did that stuff, the machinist stuff, I was still doing club. I was still a club DJ. I was still doing that on the side.
8: Sure. Yeah.
7: You know, probably three nights a week.
8: Mm-hmm.
7: But all of us, I think of my, you know, my buddy Jerry and my buddy Jeff. Because we all went to college together. I mean, we didn't view it as having incredible work ethic. You didn't sit there and say, we all have incredible work ethics. Right. We just want to make money.
8: Right. Yeah. Yeah. Well, and it's also a drive, I think, to, you know, because I look at, you know, I read something the other day. It was, you should set your goals. And I thought, that's so, you know, to me, sitting down and you should sit down and write all of your goals. If that works for somebody, okay, good for them. Okay. For me, it's a waste of time because I know what my overall goal is. And it's and it requires that you keep moving in the same momentum in the same direction, and that every day you're looking to learn. So if you want to say, well, that's actually one of your goals, yeah, but I'm not going to sit down with a pad and, you know, pen and write all this stuff down. That's a waste of time to me.
7: I knew I always wanted to be in radio, and I hoped for it for the future. But what really passionately drove me was to be self-sufficient at the moment.
8: Well, yeah,
7: that was my passion.
8: Right,
7: I wanted to get my own place. Wanted a car.
8: Mm-hmm.
7: Because that was freedom. I wanted a job made it so I could set the direction of where I wanted to go, which is freedom.
8: Right,
7: experience the opportunity that freedom gives you.
8: Now people want freedom from responsibilities.
7: Yeah,
8: it seems
7: it's a foreign concept to me.
8: It is.
7: We are Red Eye Radio.
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25: 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It is Monday with the Mayor. Amarillo Mayor Cole Stanley is scheduled to be in with us. As always, I'll have the latest local news, sports, weather, and traffic for you. 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We'll be right back.

0: Where on our radio? He is Eric Carlin. I'm Gary McNamara. You see it on social media a lot, and it becomes a controversy each and every year. The teams that are celebrating Pride Day and the teams that aren't celebrating Pride Day.
1: Right.
0: But I started thinking with how the left has expanded and wishes to just open up the pie to everyone. I was thinking maybe Nazi night.
1: Oh, they should have Nazi night for the left.
0: Yes.
1: Right.
0: Not Nazi night.
1: Right.
0: By the way, I'm not comparing the two. I'm just talking about the controversy of, the expanding days that, major league teams are expected to do it.
1: The causes that they're trying to,
0: And again, I know it may be shocking, but we're not the ones that are normal.

0: normalizing. We're talking about things that the left wishes and others wish to normalize.
1: Right.
0: Well, they're wishing to normalize Nazis.
1: Right.
0: So maybe Nazi Tattoo Day.
2: Well, what
0: by
2: about,
0: the way, the Texas Rangers are not participating in that this year.
2: Hey, what about the out in Hollywood and in at the award ceremonies? They'll be wearing a swastika pen, you know, instead of a ribbon.
1: I don't know.
0: Who won't wear the Nazi pen?

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6: An ultimatum. I'm Deborah Valentine, Fox News. Iran says they will only agree to a ceasefire if Israel ends its offensive on Lebanon. Fox's Max Gordon reports from Tel Aviv.
7: Iran's foreign minister saying again that a deal between the U.S. and Iran will only come when fighting ends in Lebanon as well. So far, that hasn't happened, with Israel and Hezbollah again trading fire. Earlier in the week, Israeli troops moved further into Lebanon than they had in over 25 years. Over the past week, the Israeli Defense Force reported striking 650 Hezbollah targets and killing 125 Hezbollah fighters. On Wednesday, Israel and Lebanon agreed to a ceasefire, but Hezbollah, which was not part of the negotiations, has rejected that agreement. Lebanon's president telling CNN that it's unacceptable that Iran is using his country as a bargain.

0: bargaining chip in their negotiations with the United States. In Tel Aviv, Max Gordon, Fox News.
1: California Democrat Javier Becerra has advanced to the general election for governor this November. Once the primary count is done, either Republican Steve Hilton or Democrat billionaire Tom Steyer will advance as Becerra's challenger under the state's top two-vote-getter system.
2: We're told that L.A. County has about 680,000 ballots remain to be counted. Both mailed in and dropped off ballots come here. Any ballot postmarked by Election Day last Tuesday must be counted. The process, we're told, takes so long, in part because each ballot must have its signature verified, and if there's an issue, there's a 10-day period to have it cured. Now, the most recent mail-in ballots that were processed are favoring Democrats, as many analysts suggested they would.
1: Fox's Matt Finn reporting from L.A. Incumbent Democratic L.A. Mayor Karen Bass has advanced to the November general election. Her challenger, yet to be called, that is between Republican Spencer Pratt and Democrat Nitya Ramon. 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
1: President Donald Trump in Wisconsin Friday for an agricultural roundtable. Fox's Kevin Cork reports from Washington.
6: The trip to America's dairy land, of course, part of his continued effort to connect with voters and tout his administration's successes. And, of course, to also remind Americans that any and all success that happens here in this great country is because of you.
7: You all built this country, not the complainers, not the wise guys. You all built this country.
6: Also told the farmers he wouldn't mind trading lives with them. President also walked away with some bright, shiny new hardware. Two-time Olympic gold medalist Jordan Stoltz gave him one of his gold medals.
1: It marks President Trump's first visit to Wisconsin since his 2024 election campaign. Monthly jobs numbers came in higher than expected for May, surprising analysts for 2 months in a row. Fox's Jessica Rosenthal has more.
8: The Department of Labor reported a gain of 172,000 jobs in May, more than analysts expected. And the March and April jobs numbers were revised up by 93,000 jobs. The president told reporters on Air Force One Friday,
7: I hope the market starts to learn that when you have good numbers, the market should go up, not down.
8: But hot hiring and higher inflation could lead the Fed under the new chair, Kevin Warsh, to raise interest rates. The president said he trusted Warsh.
7: The reason they go down is if it's doing well, because they know we have to stop inflation. And it doesn't mean inflation. In fact, it could be just the opposite.
8: The numbers showed average hourly wages rose 3.4% compared to last May. Jessica Rosenthal, Fox News.
1: Jamaica's energy minister says the island nation is experiencing a nationwide power blackout. No reason's been given for the outage. Jamaica Public Service Company says it's investigating the cause of the blackout and taking steps to restore electricity. Power is expected to be fully restored by the end of the night. I'm Deborah Valentine. This is Fox News.
9: Daniel Morales Jr. was sentenced to 55 years in prison Tuesday for the shooting death of a man in South Lawn in 2023. That October 1st, Amarillo police called to the area of Southwest 44th and South Parker Street on a shooting. At the scene, they found 27-year-old Orlando Garces dead from gunshot wounds. Morales Jr. was arrested and booked into the Randall County Jail, charged with murder. His trial began Tuesday, wrapped up Thursday with the jury finding him guilty of killing Garces. He's now awaiting transfer from the Randall County Jail to the Texas penal system. New polling in Texas ahead of the midterms asks voters if they think there's election fraud. One in four believes there is, and it's a large amount. President Trump wants changes that requires voters to provide proof of citizenship.

0: It stalled on Capitol Hill over concerns that a simple driver's license wouldn't be enough to register. For KGNZ News, I'm Michael J. Stevens. 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
1: Now, it's Red Eye Radio. Gary McNamara and Eric Harley talk about everything from politics to social issues and news of the day. 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
2: All across America, we are Red Eye Radio. He is Eric Harley and I'm Gary McNamara. Good morning.
3: Hi. Good morning, people.
2: Thank you for being here.
4: Thank you.
2: How's everybody? Hanging in there?
3: I'm doing well. How are you, Gary?
2: I can't complain.
3: Well, I can. Actually, you do it for a living.
2: Yeah, that's a great point.
3: Yeah. So,
2: well, you want to know one of the audio? I mean, there were so many stories yesterday.
3: Yeah.
2: You want to get to the audio cut that really defines everything with Plantner right now in Maine?
3: Yes, I do.
2: This is, let me make sure I got her name right. This is Elise Jordan. Who's on MSNBC. Okay. Mm-hmm. So this is MSNBC yesterday. Excuse me.
3: MS Now.
2: MS Now.
3: It should be, you know what? It should be MS for the time being, because the way cable news ratings are going, you know, it might not be long.
2: So here we go. You ready?
3: Uh-huh.
2: Now,
3: right.
2: If this is on MS Now,
3: yeah,
2: you're in trouble.
3: Yeah.
2: And here we go.
5: The problem is his judgment, which he clearly has been lacking in as an adult. It's one thing to have foolish, youthful indiscretions, but I'm sorry, you cannot get past. It is not a Nazi-style tattoo. It is the tattoo of concentration camp guards. It is the very worst tattoo you can get if you are getting anything Nazi, and that's a pretty high bar there. So this has been a slow motion train wreck ever since that tattoo and knowledge of it hit the world. And it's only going to get worse. These texts, there are multiple women. Are all those women going to keep their mouths shut from now until Election Day? What do you think, Lauren?
3: You sure that wasn't Fox News? That sounded very Fox Newsy.
2: It wasn't Newsmax. It wasn't OAN. It wasn't... it was MS Now.
3: What's going on over there at MS Now? What's in the water? Because that sounded sane.
2: I know.
3: That sounded like a clear picture of everything that's going on with Plantner, because it is, where she started, about judgment. I mean, that's what you look at. A person's judgment as an adult. She phrased it perfectly. Alan, call over at MS Now and see if everybody's okay.
2: Make that call before you call the 60 Minutes crew to find out how they're doing.
3: Well, enjoy your bagel. Huh? We'll get to that here in a bit.
2: Well, we had to start out with this because, you know, yesterday the excuses were coming in, and we played one liberal analyst who said, it's not a Nazi tattoo. And the Republican consultant responded, all right, I guess we'll get into a discussion of how Nazi a Nazi tattoo is.
3: How Nazi the tattoo
2: is. And the point that they were, think about this, the point they were trying to make is it's not a Nazi tattoo.
3: Yeah.
2: It's a concentration camp tattoo.
3: That's so much better.
2: What's so much better? What's the difference? What's the point you're trying to make about?
3: My God.
2: Did you workshop this? Were there a bunch of liberals sitting around the table and you said, hey, I got an idea. Let's go with the fact that it's not a Nazi tattoo because it's not technically the Nazi party tattoo. It's a Nazi concentration camp tattoo, which is not the Nazi party tattoo. And everybody in favor of going that it's not a Nazi tattoo, who's in favor? Everybody raises their hands.
3: You know
2: who's against? Nobody raises their hand.
3: You know where these liberal activists in the newsroom learn to debate like that, argue like that? Fauci. That sounds like a Fauci-esque kind of, you know, we didn't do this, we didn't do that. Doesn't matter what you call it. Did you enhance the virus? That's not a Nazi tattoo. It's more of a concentration camp tattoo. That sounds like exactly like

0: something that would come out of Fauci's mouth.
1: Oh, it's a Nazi concentration camp? Oh, well, yeah. Then fine.
0: Oh.
1: What are you people going crazy? Oh. It's not technically a Nazi party tattoo.
2: Yeah.
0: No. Wow.
1: You know, the funny thing is I saw this yesterday. I don't know whether, again, you'll see something on the internet. I'm like, I'm assuming this sounds like something he would say, but there was a quote from Thomas Sowell.
0: Yeah. Okay.
1: And it is, and it doesn't, whether it's from him or not, somebody may call, well, that's not him. It's his, his site that said it. I really don't care. It's the quote.
0: Yeah. Right.
1: Quote, "The problem isn't that Johnny can't read. The problem isn't even that Johnny can't think. The problem is that Johnny doesn't know what thinking is. He confuses thinking with feeling." You know, and we've always talked about, about critical thinkers being able to connect the dots.
0: Yeah.
1: The point being made there is no thinking going on. It's emotional instinct of rage that comes out. Because if you're thinking, it's like when, in the last century, I became a radio talk show host and didn't want to do it.
0: And just over a century ago, yeah.
1: And I was and I was absolutely paranoid about making a fool of myself.
0: Yeah, right.
1: That I better know what I'm talking about. Otherwise, I couldn't imagine my family and friends listening and making a horrible mistake and somebody saying, "You're an idiot. You don't even know what you're talking about." And again, back then, in my early 30s, most people don't. You don't articulate. There are some, get into the media. I mean, now we've got 18, 19, 20-year-olds, whatever. A lot of times I don't believe that their opinions are fully formed. But it takes a while to learn all the topics and study all the topics that exist, out there. And so, and even today, one of the things that taught me early on is don't be afraid to say, "I don't know."
0: Yeah,
1: and we've said it on the air. I don't know. I don't have the information yet. It's one of the reasons when a crime is committed, we may say, okay, it could be this, it could be that, it could be this, it could be that, but we don't take an absolute opinion on it because we don't have the facts in front of us. And if you don't have the facts and evidence in front of you, we believe it's better to shut up.
0: Right.
1: But when you hear the left, I think it's such a great quote because it's not thinking. It's emotional rage instinct.
0: Mm-hmm. This is why we say it's like arguing with children.
1: Yeah.
0: But the problem is children are arguing to keep themselves out of trouble. But if you're actually having a conversation and they're not trying to defend themselves, they show that they have critical thinking skills. They demonstrate it all the time. Anybody who's ever been around a child knows. They're always asking, well, why? Well, how does that work? Well, why? Well, they're learning. They're curious. These people are activists. They don't care to learn. And I really believe many of them just don't know. They absolutely don't know what they're talking about.
1: I think part of thinking, just thinking in general, is what are the consequences? Right?
0: Yeah.
1: What are the consequences of anything that I do? It's like all this endorsement of Plattner, knowing that he had the Nazi tattoo. The excuses come out. Are you actually thinking?
0: Right. Right. Are you walking it all the way through?
1: Right.
0: Are you, because, if you want to dive in head first, you can. It's not a good idea. You're going to have to, in the arena of public ideas, and let's face it, these aren't journalists. We've been saying it for years. They're activists. And as an activist, don't you want to be right? When you're an activist, don't you want to have the argument that nobody can defeat? If you're an activist, what is the point? The point is to bring about change. change something that is wrong. Right the wrongs. But how can you do that if you don't know what the hell you're talking about? If you don't know, I mean, it's wrongs. But how can you do that if you don't know what the hell you're talking about? If you don't know, I mean, it's like

0: in the family, but you better know enough to get the job done. They don't care to learn enough to have any kind of debate. Well, it's not a Nazi tattoo. It's a concentration camp tattoo.
1: Right. So the question is, forget about critical thinking. Well, they're thinking in some way. Are they?
0: I don't know. In order to use that argument, you've got to know you're going to get stomped. You got to know that big boot is coming down right on top of your head.
1: Because to ignore that, saying, okay, I can read. I'm not saying they can't read, and there isn't some kind of processing, but the processing isn't, if you think of it, even Neanderthal man had thinking skills in order to survive.
0: Yes.
1: And we're talking basic, you know, basic things here. Everybody knew it was a concentration camp. They know it now. Everyone knows what it is.
0: Right.
1: So I don't know whether it's, when I read that Thomas Sowell thing, I was like, you know, we've always said people think, but they don't critically think. And I'm like, well, maybe they don't think. Maybe he's got a point. Maybe it's just pure emotion with no critical thinking, with no thinking skills, actually. And I guess the debate would be what's thinking and critical thinking. I've always thought thinking in general was critical thinking to begin with, but does the emotion just dominate? And I'll use this as an example, which I've told the story before. This goes back a couple of months ago when I was back in New York, and I met a couple. And they asked me what I did, and we started talking about things. And the one gentleman, and very nice couple, by the way, very nice couple.
0: Mm-hmm.
1: And we were talking about something. He goes, well, the thing is, conservatives believe that they're the ones that are patriotic. Yet they're breaking the flag law, and they wear flags all the time as clothing.
0: They sound very nice.
1: And I'm like, what? It was a nice guy. I mean, he was saying it out of passion.
0: Yeah,
1: like he,
0: yeah.
1: like this, like he had an argument. He had a point.
0: Yeah. Yeah.
1: And,
0: right.
1: And I said, right. I don't know of, you know, there may be somebody. I said, when I think of the last person who you might be able to make that argument with, it might be Jim Craig when the USA, you know, won against the Russians, but he wasn't wearing it as clothing. He was draping the flag over himself. It wasn't a piece of clothing.
0: Right.
1: Well, no, they wear it all the time. You see stars and stripes. I go, that's not what the flag code says. And it's not a law. It's
0: right.
1: a flag code. It's
0: right.
1: a code of respect.
0: Right.
1: You don't go to jail for not following the flag code.
0: Right.
1: Otherwise, coming in to work anytime around Memorial Day or whatever, you see a ton of people with their flags out and no spotlight on it at night.
0: Right.
1: You know, so it's not against our, it's a suggestion. Well, they say they're patriotic, but they're not wearing the flag. The flag has to be an official flag. A flag is not stars and stripes on a shirt. A flag, you know, a flag, you know, what do you
0: patch.
1: Call it? Decal, whatever,
0: mm-hmm.
1: on your shirt. That's not
0: a uniform.
1: or your uniform. That's not considered a flag. A flag is when you take, you know, that 3x5 flag and you put it out, or
0: mm-hmm.
1: a smaller flag or whatever, and you put that into clothing.
0: Now, of course, on the uniform, it is more than just code. It is, of course,
1: a military code.
0: Right, right.
1: So,
0: dress code.
1: Which is you can make the case that's law.
0: Yes.
1: I said, flag code. What does it actually mean?
0: Mm-hmm.
1: You know, can you wear stars and stripes? And I showed it to him. He goes, I don't believe anything that I read. That was his argument. I don't believe anything that I read. Well, of course you do. You've been expressing opinions to me. You believe something.
0: Then are you just repeating what other people say
1: and I said,
0: not reading?
1: Show me your evidence to back your opinion.
0: No, because
1: I don't have it right now. You've got your smartphone.
0: Well,
1: you can find it.
0: No, you just hit on something because you told the story before, but.
1: Yeah.
0: To open it up even further, many, many of them on the left only repeat what they've heard.
1: Yeah.
0: They'll talk about Charlottesville all day long and not know the truth. Yeah. Michael Rappaport, at least he admitted, and it was very late in the game. It was March of 24 when he said before he found

0: found out the truth. He looked it up and read the entire quote and said Democrats had been lying, and then he read about all this other stuff they were lying about and everything else. You know, at least he got around to it. But they sit and repeat things they can read, going back to your earlier point, they can read, but they don't.
1: Well, what I see is incredible rage based on ignorance and no curiosity when challenged at all to say, to think, or when that first impression hits them, somebody throws something at them, they don't say, oh, I wonder if that's true or not.
0: Mm-hmm.
1: They just believe it. And when someone says, well, how do you know? Well, how do you know? Well, I know because of this, this, and this. Well, I don't believe anything that I read or anything that you read. Well, then how do you come to your opinion?
0: Right.
1: And they just stare at you
0: right.
1: and move on to the next topic. There's
0: yep.
1: no curiosity
0: yep. nope.
1: at all. And to me, that's where I sit there and think, well, maybe that's the whole no thinking part. If there's no curiosity at all to find out what the actual truth is, how much thinking is actually involved?
0: Right. No, it's a great point.
1: We are Red Eye Radio.
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16: 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New York is just running neck and neck with California for the dumbest state in the union.
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0: We are Red Eye Radio. He's Eric Cronin, and I'm Gary McNamara. Let's just play it one more time because this is from MS Now. All right, one more time,
1: and then
0: we'll move on because it's so precious because the left was going back to it seemed like they had nothing left on Plattner, so they were going back to the last couple of days, and we brought you some examples. Well, you know, it's really not a Nazi tattoo. So this is on MS Now.
1: All right.
0: Here we go. This is the liberal station.
1: Uh-huh.
2: The problem is his judgment, which he clearly has been lacking in as an adult. It's one thing to have foolish, youthful indiscretions, but I'm sorry, you cannot get past. It is not a Nazi-style tattoo. It is the tattoo of concentration camp guards. It is the very worst tattoo you can get if you are getting anything Nazi, and that's a pretty high bar there. So this has been a slow motion train wreck ever since that tattoo and knowledge of it hit the world. And it's only going to get worse. These texts, there are multiple women. Are all those women going to keep their mouths shut?
0: There you go.
1: Yeah, there you have it. Making all these solid points on MS Now.
0: So the liberals are saying it's worse than a Nazi tattoo.

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10: Well, for the rest of our Friday, we'll still track some weak showers and thunderstorms, especially in the southern parts of the panhandle. We'll see those temperatures dipping down into the 70s, 60s by the overnight period. And then as we go on into your weekend, we're going to be climbing back up into the mid-80s for Saturday. A little bit cooler. We'll see partly to mostly cloudy skies. Right now, about a 20 to 30% chance of some scattered thunderstorms, again favoring the east, southeastern parts of the area. Those rain chances get a little more sparse as we head into Sunday with hotter temperatures in the forecast. With your first alert forecast from News Channel 10, I am Sheldon Brashears.
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15: And thank you.
14: I tell it to people all the time. I got a friend of mine.
15: Yeah.
14: Who was saying, he said about a week ago, he just said, I can't stand anything that's on during the day.
15: Yeah, right. We're on during the day.
14: And I went, well, we're on during the day. Yeah. Here's the app. Right. And he said, I wish I could listen to you at night. And I've known this person for a significant period of time, and I'm like, we've got an app. We podcast.
15: That's right.
14: All day after the show's over.
15: Look.
14: And it stays on forever. You go, oh, really? I've told you 50 times.
15: Look, you know, over the years, we've heard so many excuses from listeners as to why they can't stay up late.
14: Yes.
15: You know, they have, and they're lame. Lame excuses like, I have to sleep.

0: sleep.
1: Work.
0: I have to work.
1: Family.
0: You know, have to make a living. Family.
1: Health.
0: You know, health. All these lame excuses. So we said, you know what? Fine. We'll just put it on an app, and you can listen whenever you want. We would prefer you listen on one of our great radio stations. Mm-hmm. You and I are very proud. We're radio guys to the core.
1: Yeah.
0: And, you know, we're not familiar with this new technology. caveman talk show host. No, we love it that now, if, you know, for whatever reason, you can't listen to one of our great radio stations, that you can listen anytime. And it's right there on your telephone. And I said telephone. No one calls it a phone. No one even, does anyone even call it a phone anymore? It's my cell.
1: Only if you have smart in front of it.
0: Well, see, everybody, you know, back in the day when they first started saying my cell, and I'm thinking, man, so many people have been in prison. I didn't realize how many people had been in prison. I thought it was just me. But, yeah, you can get it right there and carry it with you and get you some cool earbuds, you know, and listen to it anytime you want. In fact, listen two or three times a day. For those listening live right now on the radio, on one of our many great radio stations, you can't make any excuses either. You should also have the app and listen again. Listen later during the day just to let it soak in. That's all we ask. Twice a day.
1: Right. Become, yeah. You know, it's where you get our analysis on the world so you can be depressed twice in
0: That's
1: the
0: right.
1: day,
0: yeah.
1: Not just once.
0: Yeah, we're doomed. It's 24/7. We're doomed.
1: All right, one more. I got to move on, but I mean, the Plattner thing, by the way, I saw one, this was on X, and it was somebody national saying, you don't even live in Maine. Why do you care what's going on? That's the new one.
0: Yeah.
1: I saw that. Yes, right, like, okay, right. They're evolving to what? You don't even live in Maine. Unless you live in Maine, it really doesn't matter to you. Why do you care what's going on in Maine?
0: It's like,
1: did you think?
0: Yeah.
1: It's the Senate. It's control of the Senate.
0: They make law.
1: Right. Do you even think a little bit? But I had to play this one because this was an interview on NPR.
0: Yeah.
1: And it was just the question. It was the question that got me from the host. But this is Plattner on NPR. Here we go.
2: The Democrats have trouble connecting with male voters. Describe the masculinity that you represent.
3: I think it's just a healthy form of it, which is, yeah, look, I mean, I lift weights. I shoot guns. My background is obviously in the military. I work outside. Most of my hobbies are things that people tend to associate with, like, manly stuff, I guess. At the exact same time, I go to therapy. I have a very open sort of dialogue and emotional relationship with my wife.
1: He said open with his wife. I thought he was going to go open.
0: Yeah. Open marriage. With your wife. Yeah.
1: Well, you know something?
0: Hmm.
1: Just because you're a Nazi does not mean you're masculine. Examples.
0: Yeah.
1: Schultz and Klink.
0: Hogan.
1: Hey, what the hell? Since they live in a make-believe world, why can't I?
4: Don't you know? Klink and Schultz aren't real, Gary.
0: Really? They weren't real Nazis.
4: Well,
0: are you making the case that Plattner is?
1: Well, remember, one of the first justifications was he's an angry Nazi.
0: Yeah, he was angry.
1: So maybe anger is more testosterone.
0: Ah.
1: And so that justifies the Nazi tattoo because you're angry. And so contemplating Nazi thoughts when you're angry for Democrats is acceptable, but not if you're happy, apparently. Because I haven't heard anybody say, look, you know, you really, all the time, you seem like you're miserable. Can't you be a happy Nazi? Look, you know, and if you don't want to say, well, he's evolved from a Nazi, he's a communist. Well, Elaine on Seinfeld told her communist boyfriend,
0: yeah,
1: you know, can't you wear brighter clothes? Can't you be more optimistic?
0: Right.
1: Can't you be happy?
0: Yeah.
1: When she dated the communist. Remember when she dated the communist?
0: I remember, yeah. Yeah.
1: And boy, boy, Seinfeld ahead of its time, because Kramer was falling right into wanting to listen to all the Nazi stuff.
0: Right.
1: And thank goodness for Mickey.
0: Mickey didn't have it. It wanted nothing to do with it.
1: Mickey said, you know, take that commie crap to the streets.
0: That's right.
1: I can't believe I remember these lines. No. It's like, I didn't like study the show before we did this show to get the line right.
0: Somebody, you know how they'll do a course, you know, sometimes on what something in pop culture at universities? Seinfeld, you could actually relate to so many things. We do it all the time. I mean, you could take it and take it apart. The show about nothing was also the show about everything. Because it at some point, it all goes back to, at least on our show, it all goes back to Seinfeld. You know, this idea, you know, I'm a macho guy. I shoot guns, but I also go to therapy and I talk to my wife. I actually listen when she talks. I don't just pretend to listen. I listen. And here's the things she says to me the other day, blah, blah, blah, blah, blah, blah, blah, blah, blah, blah. Blah, blah, blah, blah, blah, blah, blah, blah, blah. And then she started crying, and that's when I left the room.
1: Oh, man.
0: I mean, what the hell was he trying to do there? You know what it reminded me of? Tim Walz all over again.
1: Yes.
0: It did.
1: Yes.
0: With a deeper voice.
1: Yes.
0: Yeah.
1: I'm so glad you said that, because I thought the same thing when I saw that.
0: Well, and
1: I went, what? Is he doing Tim Walz here?
0: Well, next thing he's, you know, the other day I was out in the garage looking under the hood of my football, and then I went inside and watched a pickup game on TV. What? I think it's the opposite. Tim, I think look, you know, Plattner, you know, that's part of my military background and everything else. Let's get back to the Nazi thing. and you brought up your wife. So what does she think about you and all these allegations about sexting and anything else? Is there anything else we're going to learn between now? This is what I'd be asking every time.
1: Well, the rumors are out there.
0: Yeah.
1: Is there anything else? I won't repeat because we don't repeat rumors. If it's a specific allegation that comes out from a news source, we will report it, but there's...
0: And we'll report that it's from that news source, and that they sourced it, and because you and I don't... And I don't care who it is. I don't care if it's Fox News, Newsmax, or CNN, or MS Then. I don't care. MS Long Ago. I don't care who it is. If a source... I always love this one. A source familiar with the situation. Well, I'm familiar with the situation.
1: Yeah, that can mean anything.
0: But,
1: yeah.
0: So we were very careful about that because I have no idea. But MS Now, the audio cut, it has to be the audio cut of the day because we played it twice in the first hour. So it makes a solid point of who knows what could happen. This is what the Democrats have to be worried about right now. Now, this happened with Hegseth, with the nomination of Hegseth. And we said, well, hold on a second. Susie Wiles was reportedly livid that he had not come forth with you know, some things that came to the surface. And then the question, the rumor also included this idea that Susie Wiles, Trump's chief of staff, now said basically there better not be anything else. You better be telling us everything. And this is what the Democrats are doing with Plattner, because it is a big deal and it falls on the party. You know, the person, anybody who's saying, well, you're not from Maine, doesn't even know how the Senate works, doesn't know. It would be one thing if he were running for the state Senate. But no, that's not it. The problem is, and I've said this for a long time, whatever you do, whatever baggage you bring it for the whole party. It's not just about the people in your state that are going to vote for you or not. It's about your entire party and what they're willing to include or exclude, who they're willing to sever ties with, or make excuses for. That's what it comes down to. And so whatever baggage you bring everybody carries it. Everybody carries it. And your party pays the price or not.
1: I know just for myself, I don't know anybody else. I'm not going to speak for anybody else. But I know for me, just here in the first 2 days of the week, I shake my head. One of the things that has amazed me really since 2018, and if you've been a longtime listener to the show, you probably remember after the 2018, I said, you know, Democrats are going to have to change. Yeah. They cannot continue to go down this road. And to be where we are now, especially the last few days after this weekend, and Democrats justifying a commie Nazi predator app sexting victim is how, you know, they wish to refer to him as. They haven't used the word victim, but that's how they're trying to portray him. Mm. You know, initially, remember, he's a victim of the whistleblower.
0: Oh, yeah.
1: You know, the whistleblower in the campaign. You know, how dare this private... It's just, it's amazing to watch this go on, because you cannot sink further. As I said yesterday, you can't... There's never been any evidence Trump is a Nazi.
0: Right.
1: You know, and you've just blown it forever
0: with
1: the endorsement by so many Democrats of a guy who had a concentration camp tattoo, and he knew what it was.
0: He knew what it was.
1: And has said, well, I'm a communist. And again, as we have said, if you're anyone with a critical, any type of critical thinking skills, you're like, so you're debating whether you're Hitler or Stalin.
0: Yeah, right.
1: You're a communist now.
0: Right.
1: So you're not no longer Hitler, you're Stalin.
0: Yeah.
1: I mean, it's the most bizarre. And even that right there, you know what I was sitting there thinking? Because as you said, it sounds like Tim Walz with a deeper voice.
0: Yeah.
1: And you know, I'm a deeper voice and, you know, I'm doing these manly things. But then again, Walz was the, assistant football coach or something?
0: Something like that.
1: But remember, he was a permission structure. You know where I'm going.
0: Yeah.
1: Plattner. Who's he the permission structure for?
0: Right. Exactly. just
1: you know,
0: unreal.
1: We need somebody like this because he's a permission structure for what?
0: Yeah. Right.
1: And I just, it shows you, even though it's just one Senate race in a relatively small state, it can affect the direction of where the country goes. But I think what's also incredibly fascinating is what the Democratic Party is attempting to sell here.
0: Yeah.
1: Especially the hypocrisy of how, without any evidence, Trump was a Nazi, or making up stuff as they did in Charlottesville.
0: Right.
1: Not using his entire, quote, line about it.
0: Working with the Russians and the Russian hoax.
1: The Russian hoax.
0: I mean,
1: None of it was true. In fact, we know it was the Hillary campaign that set it up. And then just seeming to ignore this.
0: Yeah. And making excuses for it.
1: Amazing. We are Red Eye Radio.
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0: Beer Runner Radio. He's Eric Carly, and I'm Gary McNamara.
1: Oh, there's a new syndrome out there.
2: Yeah?
1: Just have it right here. Axios. Democrats hit by last minute Plattner anxiety. So Plattner anxiety.
2: Yeah. But it's not last minute, by the way.
1: Is a new condition.
2: Yeah, it's called vetting. It's called vetting. And it's been around for a long, long time. It's been around for a long, long time. And look, you know, you make excuses, but you've got to listen to yourself. Listen to what you're saying out loud while making the excuses. They sound stupid. They sound horrible.
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8: A good jobs report. I'm Chris DeMeo, Fox News. Monthly jobs numbers came in higher than expected for May, surprising analysts for 2 months in a row.
9: The Department of Labor reported a gain of 172,000 jobs in May, more than analysts expected. And the March and April jobs numbers were revised up by 93,000 jobs. The president told reporters on Air Force One Friday,
10: I hope the market starts to learn that when you have good numbers, the market should go up, not down.
9: But hot hiring and higher inflation could lead the Fed under the new chair, Kevin Warsh, to raise interest rates. The president said he trusted Warsh.
10: The reason they go down is if it's doing well, people say, no, we have to stop inflation. And it doesn't mean inflation. In fact, it could be just the opposite.
9: The numbers showed average hourly wages rose 3.4% compared to last May. Jessica Rosenthal, Fox News.
11: War Secretary Pete Hegseth is in France to commemorate the Normandy landings. Fox's Jonathan Savage has more.
12: 82 years ago was D-Day in the Second World War. The largest seaborne invasion in history marked the beginning of the liberation of Western Europe from Nazi Germany. War Secretary Pete Hegseth is attending the ceremony to mark the occasion on France's northern coast. The Pentagon says he'll honor the sacrifices of Americans who died there. Some locals want Secretary Hegseth to stay away. A residents' organization has issued a press release condemning what they see as his American supremacist statements and what they describe as far-right tattoos. Jonathan Savage, Fox News.
11: The U.S. military saying it shot down four Iranian drones that were launched toward the Strait of Hormuz yesterday and then struck some of the Islamic Republic's coastal surveillance radar sites in response. The military is enforcing a blockade on Iranian ports in response to Tehran's chokehold on the Strait. 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
11: Despite the ongoing allegations involving Maine Democratic Senate candidate Graham Plattner, Democratic leaders are still supporting him to be their next senator of the state.
25: California Democrat Congressman Ro Khanna, who told the crowd at the Plattner rally in Maine, no one should make excuses for past relationship problems, but he still praised Plattner for taking accountability for his past. Now, for his part, Plattner, joined by his wife Amy, accused his opponents of trying to weaponize salacious allegations. Plattner, political warts and all, appears to still be just fine, so long as he can beat Susan Collins, which, of course, may or may not happen.
11: That's Fox's Kevin Cork from Washington. 19-year-old Carmelo Anthony is on trial in Texas, accused of murdering 17-year-old Austin Metcalf during a dispute at a high school track event in April of last year.
26: One witness testified he saw Carmelo Anthony walk under the Memorial High School tent, even though he went to a different high school, and that's when Austin Metcalf told him to leave the area. The witness testified, quote, "I remember Carmelo refusing to leave and Austin saying you need to leave and Carmelo saying, touch me and find out." The prosecutor then asked, "Anyone try to gang up on him?" He replied, "No, sir." "Who was provoking?" the prosecutor asked. "Carmelo Anthony," he replied. The witness said Austin leans in to push him and Carmelo stabs him.
11: That's Fox's Chandley Painter. The U.S. Department of Agriculture is confirming that a second case of New World screwworm fly was discovered in Texas. The USDA says that the latest case was found in a one-month-old calf in Zavala County, about 5 miles from the first case. New World screwworm flies were detected in Mexico in late 2024. At least 10 people have died and more than 2,000 others fell ill from the parasite, according to the CDC. I'm Chris DeMayo. This is Fox News.
0: Amarillo police homicide investigators have arrested 43-year-old Megan Don Kern and 18-year-old Jalen Andrew Johnson in connection to the shooting death of Jeremy Ray at a residence in the 3900 block of South Tyler on May 25th. According to APD Public Information Officer Sergeant Carla Burr, investigators obtained two warrants in connection with the homicide. Both suspects have been charged with murder through the Randall County District Attorney's Office. Johnson was arrested and booked into the Randall County Jail. Kern was already in custody at the Potter County Detention Center on unrelated charges. The investigation is ongoing by the Amarillo Police Department Homicide Unit. Get more local news at KGNCAM.com, also on Facebook at KGNCAM.
1: Now, it's Red Eye Radio. Gary McNamara and Eric Harley talk about everything from politics to social issues and news of the day. Whether you're up late or you're just starting your day, welcome to the show. From the Relief Factor Studios, this is Red Eye Radio.
17: All across America, we are Red Eye Radio. He is Eric Harley and I'm Gary McNamara. Welcome and good morning. Thanks so much for being here.
19: Thank you.
17: Okay, just a couple more audio cuts that I found here at the top of the hour.
20: Okay,
17: all
20: fine.
17: Right, all right, I just, but it just keeps piling on and piling on and piling on. You know, we talked about the app that's called, that the National Center for Sexual Exploitation calls it a predator's paradise.
19: Yeah, okay.
17: Here's Lisa Marie Booth on Fox News talking about it yesterday, about Graham Plattner in Maine, because reports are he's still got his account open. And here's what she said about it yesterday. Here we go.
21: I also want to point out that it's even more disturbing than that. He was apparently on this app called Kik, and 60% of Kik's 15 million monthly active subscribers between the ages of 13 and 24 years old. The National Center on Sexual Exploitation has labeled it a predator's paradise. So I do have questions about why you would be on a site like that. So you've got that. You've got the Nazi chest tattoo. You've got the sexting scandal with other women. He's made racist remarks. He made the remark about that the veterans should have been killed. Right? It's on and on, and we're not even in a general election.
17: Here, I'm just like, we're not even in a general election. All right, Sunny from The View. Now, to make her point, she has to lie.
19: Okay.
17: But she goes after Plattner, but in order to make her point that he's Dr. Evil, now she didn't say it, I'm saying it. It's that you have a worse Dr. Evil.
19: Yeah.
17: And we also, and this, the Dr. Evil in power is worse because there's no checks and balances.
19: Okay.
17: Which is where, that's the lie.
19: Yeah.
17: That's the lie that she uses to justify that she'll still vote for Plattner. Here we go.
23: He's also made racist remarks about against African Americans. So he's a cheater. He's an anti-Semite, because the fact that he had that tattoo for 20 years and didn't know what it was is a lie.
17: Okay. Yeah. Oh, that's right. Okay. That is a lie. He did know what it was. Okay.
23: So he's a liar, a racist, an anti-Semite.
27: Homophobe.
23: He's a homophobe. Yeah. So he's all the things. And character does matter. But we have someone that has almost unbridled power in the White House at this point. There are no checks and balances. And the only way that we can maybe bring a bit of our democracy back is by having a Congress that functions and that has the checks and balances. And
17: checks and balances are there, just like they are for every president.
19: Yeah, explain, of course. She never will. You can't explain a lie.
17: Yeah.
19: Because there is no foundation for it. It's a lie. It's made up. It's
17: right.
19: From nothing.
17: Yeah.
19: There are checks and balances.
17: We've seen them already.
19: Well, let's say tariffs.
17: Yeah.
19: Supreme Court. A number of things that.
17: On immigration.
19: That Trump. Yeah. That. Because this goes back to the whole no kings thing.
17: Right.
19: And, you know, unchecked. That's wrong.
17: No checks and balances. That's wrong. That's a lie. I always find it interesting when somebody sits there and calls somebody a liar and then
19: proceeds
17: their conclusion is based on a lie.
19: I know. And she's clearly lying. I was talking to Steven Tyler the other day. There's so many liars out there. This is what she has to do. But we need the checks and balances. So what are you saying? Are you saying, well, we need Plattner for the checks and balances? I mean, what's your point to all of this lying? There has to be a point. If you're going to lie, if you're going to go out of your way to tell something that is not true, there has to be a point to it. And she's basically saying, well, he's a bigot. He's a cheater.
17: He's
19: a homophobe.
17: Racist, anti-Semite.
19: Yeah. But, you know, we got Trump, so we're just going to have to put him in. What?
17: Because of, let me tell you this lie.
19: Yeah.
17: My conscience is soothed by my lie.
19: But Trump is a wizard. He has a wand and can make things happen with that magic wand.
17: Well,
19: huh?
17: I want to make sure I get this in because we talk about the president.
19: Mm-hmm.
17: This is something good, and I don't want this to slip by because one of the most important things, topics that is only discussed when, that's not only discussed, but the panic comes in is when the states that have said we wish to destroy our grid end up destroying their grid. When they sit there and say, we want to skyrocket electricity prices, you know, their deity. We're talking about Obama.
19: Yeah.
17: Who ran on skyrocketing electricity prices, and now they've been skyrocketed, start complaining. That's the only time you hear about it, really, in the mainstream media. So it's important that we put this out. National Review had this. A year of deregulation ignited an American nuclear renaissance. In 12 months, the United States has seen the first non-light water reactor construction permits and groundbreakings in decades, multiple small modular reactor design approvals, major funding commitments, the restart of long dormant plants and fuel cycle activities, new testing infrastructure, and parallel regulatory pathways that invested billions in the sector. The core deregulation-focused order reformed the Nuclear Regulatory Commission to cut red tape, set strict licensing deadlines for a maximum of 18 months for new reactors, capped regulatory fees, and created expedited pathways for designs already tested by the Department of Energy and Department of Defense. Companion orders address DOE reactor testing reforms and revise the agency's authorization process to reduce the red tape while maintaining safety. The DOE launched the reactor pilot program shortly after the orders, creating a streamlined Department of Energy pathway outside the traditional bottlenecks for advanced reactor demonstrations. It selected 11 projects, with three already securing final documented safety analysis that will reach critically the state in which the nuclear chain reaction becomes self-sustaining by July 4th of this year. That's a remarkable achievement. The idea of selecting 11 projects and aiming to have three operating by July of 2026 is incredibly fast by historical standards. It reflects a major shift in philosophy, said Jeff Terry, vice provost for research of the Illinois Institute of Technology and an expert on the nuclear energy systems. Instead of requiring every possible question to be answered before anything gets built, regulators in the Department of Energy are now much more willing to test designs in stages and learn from actual operation. So there you go. So one of the most important things is energy. I mean, there's a panic now. You see it coming from the left. You see it every day. I've got somebody who I'm acquainted with who I talked to a couple of months ago. And when I talked to her, I went, oh, because she asked me what I thought about the radical transgender movement. And I told her, and she was in complete agreement. The other day, she posted a panic, you know, one of the liberal websites panicking about data centers.
19: Mm. Mm-hmm.
17: You know, we already have 4,000 data centers in the United States, and people don't know that.
19: Right. Yeah. Mm. Yeah.
17: And it was the same. It's the new climate change is
19: yes,
17: what it is.
19: Right.
17: It's the new climate change, well, and they're all panicking. You know, we have no choice. Should we have, you know, and again, when you look at AI, we talk about AI when it comes to information. But AI is so much more than just information.
19: Right. Right.
17: AI is you know, the technology, the science, the things you're going to be able to do with that to mass produce in the services sector to create incredible efficiencies. Yeah, there's a problem that we talk about as conservatives that you can see right now, the bias in AI when it comes to information, but there's bias everywhere.
19: Right.
17: Nobody already it's a joke. AI when it comes to social media. You know, when you put in Google AI, it's like, okay, let's find the mistakes in it. It's part of our culture.
19: No, it really is. It's almost like a cross between Wikipedia and Snopes.
17: Yeah.
19: You know, and so that's where it is. But this is what I think liberals, you touched on something when it comes to information and AI. I have a family member who uses AI who just does nothing but you'll be sitting there talking. And they'll just type everything into AI. Well, AI says this, and I have to remind them, hey, it's garbage in. I have a family member who uses AI who just does nothing but you'll be sitting there talking, and they'll just type everything into AI. Well, AI says this, and I have to remind them, hey, it's garbage in, garbage.

0: think it will be a point. Maybe there will be, but as long as there's human input, there's going to be some bias in there. There's going to be some things that aren't completely accurate. There's going to be some Fauciisms along the way. But what the left is concerned about, ultimately, is people using AI in order to learn more things because it's trendy. Googling at one time was trendy, and people still Google. But using AI and now subscribing to AI, I have another family member who, because of his job, actually, they use it, and he uses it every day. He said it's an important tool. And so if you think about that, the left does not want people to be informed. That part of it alone, not just the functionality of what it's going to be for business behind the scenes, but for people right now, it's trendy to jump on AI, which means it's trendy to follow their curiosity, and the left hates that.
1: And the other thing they hate is you're going to have to, if you have more data centers and more AI, you're going to have to use more fossil fuels nuclear.
0: Yeah.
1: And it can't run. The data centers can't run on solar and wind. And so it's the entire panic on that. But the panic is going crazy right now.
0: Yeah.
1: And it's like we already have 4,000 data centers across the United States.
0: Right.
1: It already exists, already there.
0: Yeah, yeah.
1: The reason if we have problems with the grid, water, yeah, you're going to have to figure out what to do for the water and the cooling. But I believe technology can solve all of those problems. But for the grid, there's no problem. We
0: right.
1: can provide as much electricity as we want
0: right.
1: to every American.
0: Yep.
1: And the states that aren't doing it, where the electricity prices are skyrocketing, it's because that's what they voted for.
0: Yep.
1: That's the only reason.
0: No, these are all choices.
1: And if you're listening to New York State right now, the only reason that your electricity prices are through the roof is
0: yep.
1: because it's what you voted for.
0: In California,
1: end of story.
0: You're paying more for gas because you chose to.
1: That's what you voted for. Yeah, you chose to.
0: We know we have conservative friends in New York and California.
1: Yep.
0: But the majority of the state voted that way, and it's not going to change in our lifetime. I'm convinced. I hope I am wrong in both for New York, California, and all the blue states and blue areas. I would love to see some common sense thinking. I mean, you know, we heard some common sense earlier from MS Now, so maybe it's possible.
1: Well, when you look at the fact that Hochul said we've got to do something, we've got to delay the climate change rules, and the Democrats said absolutely not, and the argument is electricity is supposed to be skyrocketing.
0: Where this is the intended
1: right.
0: result,
1: not
0: the unintended result.
1: Right. It's not an unintended result. This
0: right.
1: is the intended result
0: right.
1: of the policy for electricity in New
0: yep.
1: York State
0: yep.
1: is to skyrocket that was the actual argument. We brought you the evidence a couple of weeks ago on that, what they're actually arguing, the quotes of what they're arguing, to the governor
0: yep.
1: and to any of the courts or whatever,
0: right.
1: Is that no, that was the intended goal. This isn't a unintended consequence. It is the intended conclusion to skyrocket electricity prices in New York
0: yep.
1: State.
0: Yep, absolutely.
1: We are Red Eye Radio.
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0: We are Red Eye Radio. He is Eric Carly, and I'm Gary McNamara.
1: You know, concerning the article we were telling you about how quickly nuclear power is being revamped here in the United States, I look at this as a success story for the Trump administration, which is clearly the credit should go to Trump on this. This is almost like the corporate taxes, you know, the corporate tax push that he put in his first term.
2: Yeah.
1: Because this is absolutely critical to the infrastructure of the United States. Democrats don't care about it.
2: Mm-hmm.
1: You know, they're still into the climate change crap,
2: right,
1: and everything else. Even if, you know, even if the UN is backing off on everything, we were sold a bill of goods. We were sold a lie on it. But Trump, when it came to getting the corporate tax cut as he did to 21%, and then this here was 21, right?
2: Yes.
1: 21.
2: Mm-hmm.
1: And then this here, you look at it and you say, yep. I mean, everyone's willing to criticize Trump, as they should be if he's wrong.
2: Mm-hmm.
1: And the Democrats will criticize him even when he's right. But this is a case when you look at it and you look where what we have to do in this country. We've got to be producing a hell of a lot more electricity.
2: Yeah.
1: We have to be prepared for it. We have to have the reserves. You cannot depend on solar and wind. We see where the direction is going right now. New York's eventually going to have to do something.
2: Because they're going to have to make the choice. Because
1: and so is California.
2: Well, because affordability, right now the left is using affordability against the GOP and Trump.
1: Yep.
2: But you get past November and there's no way. Look, the people that live in those states know. They know they're paying more than the rest of the country, and they know why. So there's only so long you'll be able to get away with it politically before your party starts to suffer again. Not that I expect New York to go blue or California or red or California either, but something will change. You're going to have to change your policy on energy, and it's only a matter of time.
1: Overall, America will add enough nuclear energy production by 2027 to power 2 million homes and 4 million by 2029, according to the Department of Energy. That's mind-boggling speed.
2: Wow. Yeah.
1: And it's what's needed in the United States.
2: Yep.
1: We have no choice for our security.
2: Right.
1: And I mean economic security.
2: National
1: security.
2: Yep. Absolutely.
1: So kudos to Trump. I mean, to me, that's all on him. He's the one that pushed that.
2: Yep.

0: it's Tim Butler inviting you to join me Wednesday for Center City's High Noon on the Square, downtown at 6th and Taylor. The entertainment's free and lunch is only $12. I hope to see you there with Amarillo's News Talk KGNC.
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4: For the rest of your Friday, it's going to be nice out there. We're going to see those showers and thunderstorms continually dwindle down until they dissipate overnight tonight, where overnight lows will be down in the 60s. We'll wake up to those mid-60s, only climbing up into the low 80s. For your Saturday, we'll see about a 20 to 30% chance of maybe some scattered thunderstorms off in the eastern parts of the area. The rest of the region stays just partly to mostly cloudy. Then on Sunday, we start to get back up into the 90s with smaller chances of rain. And then we're going to see hotter temperatures going into next week. With your First Alert forecast from News Channel 10, I am Sheldon Brashears.
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8: All right. So back in...

0: 2024 when Joe Biden was running and the Democrats were saying nothing was wrong. We knew that was a lie.
1: Yep.
0: Because Joe Biden is writing her book. By the way, will Democrats buy her book now with all the controversy involved in it? I mean, who's going to buy her book?
2: Hunter.
0: He doesn't have the cash.
2: Well, but she bought his paintings. So.
0: Oh, okay. Yeah. Okay.
2: It's
0: so
2: kind of
0: it's
2: a quid pro quo.
0: I was going to say a barter. I like yeah. yours better.
2: Quid pro quo.
0: But when you know, whether it was Joe Scarborough saying this is the best Joe Biden ever, I mean, everybody was laughing. And it was obvious to anybody who has any type of reasoning power that there was something tremendously wrong with Joe Biden. And that's why the Democrats, even now, trying to say, well, something's wrong with Trump.
1: Yeah.
0: No. He's erratic.
1: Yeah.
0: No.
1: Yeah. Yeah.
0: That's not a sign of his cognitive abilities decreasing to the point where he should be disqualified as president or running for president. With Biden, it was horrible,
1: yeah,
0: as
1: right.
0: we saw.
1: Yeah.
0: He couldn't do an interview. Now, the problem with Kamala is she has all of her cognitive abilities and can't do a 5-minute interview. But that's a different story, and we'll see what happens in 2028 with that. But this is a side-by-side that was put together. I'm assuming by a Republican group here. But it's Senator Chris Murphy in 2024 and Senator Chris Murphy in 2026, both on the same show.
1: All right. Okay.
0: Both on Face the Nation. First, we'll start with 2024. Here we go.
3: Joe Biden is incredibly competent and he's incredibly effective. And this partisan hit job by somebody that is looking for who's looking for a better job in the next Trump administration is not going to dissuade Americans who actually see what the real world impact on their lives is of Joe Biden's administration.
4: But you know, there is a difference here that we're talking about. Your fellow Democrat was talking about the ability to go out there and campaign. Is there a problem here?
3: There's not a problem. This president is going to be able to sell a record that is extraordinary. I know that he is ready for this campaign. I have seen how effective he has been up close and personal. And I'm not going to let my constituents be distracted by a special prosecutor who's trying to gain favor within the MAGA movement.
0: Now, as we said back then, he's either delusional or he's lying.
1: Yeah.
0: Well, we questioned
1: one of the two.
0: We questioned maybe not the cognitive ability, but the observational ability of Senator Chris Murphy back in 2024 when he said that.
1: Right.
0: We now know he was lying. Here he is just this past weekend on Face the Nation. Again, same show 2 years later.
4: How do you convince the public that Democrats are telling the truth now?
5: Yeah, listen, I think Democrats do have to be honest about the mistakes that we made in 2024. Obviously, in retrospect, Joe Biden should have stepped away from that race.
6: Oh, I couldn't see what everybody else could see back then. In retrospect.
0: Now, if you're a Democrat, don't say, come on, you guys keep going to the past. No, they are. We're just observing what they're doing. Jill Biden brought this upon all Democrats talking about it the last week.
1: Yep.
0: So they're the ones that brought it up. We didn't bring it up. Okay. In fact, when she first came out, we said, she's lying. She's lying about that she thought it was a stroke because, I mean, the memes appeared immediately. I thought my husband had a stroke, so we went out to party later.
1: Yeah. Yeah. I did not have them stop the event and
0: right.
1: take him to a doctor to get medical attention. I just decided to let it go on. Oh, he's having a stroke. That doesn't look good. Hey, where's the party at afterwards? Huh? I was just going to let him suffer on stage.
0: I know. It's like...
1: And a life-threatening, she thought. And these are her words.
0: Understand what I'm chuckling at.
1: Yeah. About how ridiculous it is.
0: The explanations.
1: Yes.
0: Right. That's the lying.
1: Yes, she's lying.
0: Not that somebody has cognitive problems.
1: She cares diddly and squat about her husband.
0: Yeah, it's one or the other. She's either lying or she didn't really care. She doesn't care about her husband.
1: One of the two. One listener, when we said that last time, a listener wrote that, well, it could be both. She's lying and she doesn't care. I guess it could be.
0: Well, yeah. I mean,
1: she's lying. She's lying. I don't know if she cares about Joe, but she's lying.
0: Yeah.
1: I thought he was having a stroke. Which is to say, I thought there was a life-threatening event going on with my husband, and I did nothing.
0: And then, this story. Veteran Democratic strategist James Carville agreed that James Tallarico needs to walk back his past comments if he wants to win in the Lone Star State. This along with his co-host, apparently on his podcast, this is Al Hunt. Hunt said, I think Tallarico has to be smart. He has to be aggressive. As you suggested, the GOP already has aired an ad accusing him of saying all kinds of weird things. Not accusing him. They didn't accuse him. They played him in his own words. Carville says, well, some of it's true, and he's got to deal with it. Yeah, but he said there's six genders. Well, I don't know whether he said it or not. Yeah, he did.
1: He did.
0: You know, for God's sakes, James, you're not that old. Do some show prep.
1: Yeah.
0: I don't know whether he said it, but if he said it, God D it.
1: Well,
0: he better walk that back right now or explain it.
1: Okay.
0: But most importantly, I think, James, what he has to do is say, hey, I may have said some dumb things, but Ken Paxton has committed dumb, corrupt acts. The only thing is about Tallarico, nobody's going to believe it. He's not going to walk back.
1: No.
0: Well, he's tried to walk it back. Nobody's going to buy it.
1: No.
0: No. Because all you have to do is keep playing it in your own words.
1: Yep.
0: And, again, Democrats will still vote for him. It's getting the independents to look at it and go,
1: Well.
0: You know, on everything. It's like the whole vegan thing. That they were trying. He's not a vegan. He's not. He said he eats meat. He goes back 27 generations of Texans that have eaten meat. I don't care. We've got what he said about his campaign back in 2021.
1: Right. Remember, it was about the environment.
0: Right.
1: Which is a political position to have. And he was committing his campaign to veganism.
0: Right. For climate change. No meat on the campaign.
1: Now,
0: none.
1: The thing is, and people may not know this, especially on the left. The campaign is about that person. The purpose of the campaign is to promote that person.
0: How long am I going to be able to do this? You know, I'm an old man. How long am I going to be able to do this?
1: I mean, with
0: all the insanity going, it is hilarious, though, isn't it?
1: It really is
0: funny.
1: Well, it's because it's so easy to tear down. We don't believe people are stupid. We believe people are willfully ignorant. We don't believe people are stupid. We walk through the basic idea of what people are saying. And the whole veganism thing, by the way, wasn't necessary. We're committed to the environment, but you knew. But here's the thing. What was quite possibly going through his mind when he came up with that, where the campaign is going to be vegan? Well, it was that if he claimed to be about the environment, he was going to have to commit to being vegan, but he couldn't do that himself, only his campaign, except for he is his campaign.
0: Right, and that was where they're trying to parse the words, which was just like, you need to shut up. Did you guys have a meeting again on this one to sit there and say, can we separate the individual from his campaign?
1: Right.
0: And the fact is, again, you're limited to a couple of choices here. Either he was lying completely to get the leftist vote and the climate change vote.
1: Right.
0: And the animal rights vote.
1: Right.
0: Or he was lying and wanted his campaign to do it, but he wasn't going to do it.
1: Right. He's over there eating a hot dog. They're all over there eating kale.
0: Right.
1: I'll tell you right
0: now. It's got to be one or the other because he's reversed. I mean, and they're indignant. What do you mean? There's no evidence that he was ever a vegan. Only his campaign was.
7: But he sets the direction of the campaign, and he's the one that put through that executive order for his campaign that it be vegan.
1: Right. That's like the time I thought about giving up meat, and I thought, I'll just be a cookie-tarian. It's just Oreos, nothing but Oreos. I'm going on an Oreo cleanse. They sat around and talked about it.
0: Yeah.
1: He had to talk to the people working for and volunteering for it. I don't know if it included volunteers. I don't know if you can force a volunteer to go along with it. Hey, put down those ribs. We're going to make a statement. But the people, the critical people in his campaign.
0: In Texas. He was campaigning in Texas, remember.
1: We are going vegan. We are vegan. Our campaign is vegan. You're not a vegan. The campaign is. Who's the campaign about? It's about the campaign. No, it's about you. And you're eating meat.
0: You notice
1: you're killing the planet the animals.
0: It's just a different form of, it's not a Nazi symbol. It's a concentration camp symbol.
1: Yes.
0: I mean, this is almost like the same kind of argument that you hear that people just go, shut up.
1: Right. Right. I mean, it's just insane.
0: The similarities of the insanity are becoming consistent.
1: they are.
0: I'm going to go home today. I'm going to be hurt, and my throat's going to hurt from laughing so much.
1: It's crazy.
0: It is. We are Red Eye Radio.
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0: Beer Runner Radio. He is Eric Cronin. I'm Gary McNamara. Yeah, the story about James Carville saying that Tallarico has to have a campaign where he just disowns everything that he has said before.
1: Yeah.
0: Even though James Carville says, oh, I'm not really sure what that is. It's like, do some show prep.
1: Yeah.
0: And but the thing is, it really what they're doing is what we said before. When Tallarico came and started backing off on the positions that he held, we said, oh, wow. Okay, they're going to try it in Texas. And we noticed it in 2006, after 2006, where we said, wow, Democrats were actually telling you what they believe now. They're not trying to move to the middle.
1: Right.
0: Tallarico's trying to move to the middle, but he really isn't the middle. He really doesn't believe anything that he changes. He believed what he first said. He is a far-left radical. That's who he is. Anything he says now is a lie.
1: Yeah, exactly.

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7: Iran issues an ultimatum. I'm Deborah Valentine, Fox News. Iran says they will only agree to a ceasefire if Israel ends its offensive on Lebanon. Fox's Max Gordon reports from Tel Aviv, Israel.
8: Iran's foreign minister saying again that a deal between the U.S. and Iran will only come when fighting ends in Lebanon as well. So far, that hasn't happened, with Israel and Hezbollah again trading fire. Earlier in the week, Israeli troops moved further into Lebanon than they had in over 25 years. Over the past week, the Israeli Defense Force reported striking 650 Hezbollah targets and killing 125 Hezbollah fighters. On Wednesday, Israel and Lebanon agreed to a ceasefire, but Hezbollah, which was not part of the negotiations, has rejected that agreement. Lebanon's president telling CNN that it's unacceptable that Iran is using his country as a bargaining chip in their negotiations with the United States. In Tel Aviv, Max Gordon, Fox News.
7: California Democrat Javier Becerra has advanced to the general election for governor this November. Once the primary count is done, either Republican Steve Hilton or Democrat billionaire Tom Steyer will advance as Becerra's challenger under the state's top two vote-getter system.
9: We're told that L.A. County has about 680,000 ballots remain to be counted. Both mailed-in and dropped-off ballots come here. Any ballot postmarked by Election Day last Tuesday must be counted. The process, we're told, takes so long in part because each ballot must have its signature verified, and if there's an issue, there's a 10-day period to have it cured. Now, the most recent mail-in ballots that were processed are favoring Democrats, as many analysts suggested they would.
7: Fox's Matt Finn reporting from Los Angeles. Incumbent Democratic L.A. Mayor Karen Bass has advanced to the November general election. Her challenger yet to be called. That's between Republican Spencer Pratt and Democrat Nitya Ramon. 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
12: Temperatures being 30 degrees above average.
0: 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Just click listen, then swipe right and hear the latest news updates on your time. 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
7: President Donald Trump in Wisconsin Friday for an agricultural roundtable. Fox's Kevin Cork reports from Washington.
13: The trip to America's Dairyland, of course, part of his continued effort to connect with voters and tout his administration's successes. And, of course, to also remind Americans that any and all success that happens here in this great country is because of you.
14: You all built this country, not the complainers, not the wise guys. You all built this country.
13: Also told the farmers he wouldn't mind trading lives with them. President also walked away with some bright, shiny new hardware. Two-time Olympic gold medalist Jordan Stoltz gave him one of his gold medals.
7: It marks President Trump's first visit to Wisconsin since his 2024 election campaign. Monthly jobs numbers came in higher than expected for May, surprising analysts for 2 months in a row. Fox's Jessica Rosenthal has more.
15: The Department of Labor reported a gain of 172,000 jobs in May, more than analysts expected. And the March and April jobs numbers were revised up by 93,000 jobs. The president told reporters on Air Force One Friday,
14: I hope the market starts to learn that when you have good numbers, the market should go up, not down.
15: But hot hiring and higher inflation could lead the Fed, under the new chair, Kevin Warsh, to raise interest rates. The president said he trusted Warsh.
14: The reason they go down is if it's doing well, people say, no, we have to stop inflation. And it doesn't mean inflation. In fact, it can be just the opposite.
15: The numbers showed average hourly wages rose 3.4% compared to last May. Jessica Rosenthal, Fox News.
7: Jamaica's energy minister says the island experienced a nationwide power blackout. No reason's been given for it. Jamaica Public Service Company says it's investigating the cause of the blackout and taking steps to restore electricity. Power is expected to be fully restored by morning. Some places have already been restored. I'm Deborah Valentine. This is Fox News.
16: Potter County Commissioners will meet Monday morning, 9 a.m. in the courtroom on Route 66, 350 Southeast 6th Avenue. The commissioners will consider a temporary employee for the JP No. 1 office. The court will also discuss budget amendments, vouchers, employment items, county projects, and the jail report, property insurance, and upcoming agenda items. There will be time for public comments. The response to an invasive flesh-eating insect being called inadequate by Texas Governor Greg Abbott. He met Friday with members of the state's billion-dollar ag industry. He says the New World screwworm fly has been detected in an area where there is just as much wildlife as there are cows. That has him concerned about a rash of cases that could go undetected. The fly lays eggs in open wounds and, if left untreated in animals, can cause death within days. For KGNZ News, I'm Michael J. Stevens.
17: Well, for the rest of our Friday, we'll still track some weak showers and thunderstorms, especially in the southern parts of the panhandle. We'll see those temperatures dipping down into the 70s, 60s by the overnight period. And then as we go on into your weekend, we're going to be climbing back up into the mid-80s for Saturday. A little bit cooler. We'll see partly to mostly cloudy skies. Right now, about a 20 to 30% chance of some scattered thunderstorms, again favoring the east, southeastern parts of the area. Those rain chances get a little more sparse as we head into Sunday with hotter temperatures in the forecast. With your First Alert forecast from News Channel 10, I am Sheldon Brashears. We'll be right back.

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Farm Bureau Roundup gives you a comprehensive look at the stories of Texas agriculture.

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1: Hello and welcome to Farm Bureau Roundup, a New World screwworm update, and several pests are in crop fields in the Texas Rio Grande Valley. Here's more on what's ahead on today's program.
2: The pasture mealybug is a new pest of forages in Texas. While adult pasture mealybugs do not feed, immature pasture mealybugs feed by sucking plant sap with piercing and sucking mouthparts. I'm Dr. Vanessa Olson from Overton.
3: Even with some recent rains, Texas Panhandle agriculture continues to be affected by dry conditions. I'm James Hunt in Amarillo, and I'll have that story.
4: It's springtime on the plains and the wheels of agriculture are turning. It's good to see the activity after a long time planning. Hello, I'm Barry Mahler, and I have the report from the Rolling Plains.
1: This week on June 3rd, 2026, the Texas Animal Health Commission received confirmation of a detection of New World screwworm in Zavala County, Texas. Texas Farm Bureau, Texas Parks and Wildlife Department, the U.S. Department of Agriculture, and the Texas Animal Health Commission are all working closely together on the screwworm issue. State veterinarian and TAHC Executive Director Bud Dinges is asking animal owners along the border to be vigilant for New World screwworms.
5: As a precaution, USDA and THC staff are leveraging and expanding existing ground release sites for the distribution of sterile flies in South Texas near the Texas and Coahuila border. Science-based assessments to determine dispersal locations continue to be evaluated. The USDA continues to utilize aerial dispersal of sterile New World screwworm flies in South Texas counties. Aerial dispersal grids continue to shift to maximize the impact of sterile flies currently available to mitigate an incursion of wild New World screwworm flies into the United States. Additionally, USDA and Texas Animal Health Commission staff are moving currently placed surveillance traps to accommodate changes in sterile fly dispersal. Trap locations are carefully selected and closely monitored to ensure optimal effectiveness and quick detection of animal health officials. Today, we are asking all animal owners, especially our friends along the border of Texas, to put the most important thing on their animals, and that is their eyes. Monitor animals closely and often as possible for wounds and suspicious larvae. If you suspect your animal may be infested with New World screwworms, notify the Texas Animal Health Commission or your local veterinary immediately. Quick notification leads to quick detection and quick response to stop this pest from spreading. Animal owners should treat and cover any wounds as soon as possible. That is what the fly is attracted to. Infestations from this pest can be prevented. Stay vigilant and stay aware.
1: That is Dr. Bud Dinges with the Texas Animal Health Commission. Meanwhile, various crop pests have been discovered in Texas Rio Grande Valley crops. According to Texas A&M AgriLife's Integrated Pest Management Report, there is a very high presence of cotton flea hoppers in the lower valley, along with sorghum midge. Corn leaf hoppers and spider mites have also been reported in fields. Here is IPM specialist Danielle Sekula.
6: They've made quite an impact. With cotton, prior to all these rains, we did have carmine red spider mites. It was just one of those years where there's quite a few fields that were sprayed for that, as well as flea hoppers. We're still having medium to high influx of flea hoppers because we have a lot of cotton that was planted late. And the cotton that's in like second, third week of squaring, we're seeing flea hoppers last week and this week. Also in the cotton, it's kind of like clockwork. Every June, we have a lot of tarnished plant bugs and verde plant bugs that will enter the cotton. And it's because the sorghum is mature and ready for harvest. It's already ready to go. So usually those plant bugs, especially like the tarnished and verdes, they're coming out of that mature sorghum and they're going to your dime bowl-sized cotton. So we got plenty of that. Cameron and Willacy County.
1: That is Danielle Sekula, Integrated Pest Management Specialist with Texas A&M AgriLife Extension in Weslaco. A new pest is feeding on pastures in Central and South Texas. Dr. Vanessa Olson has more now from Overton on the pasture mealybug.
2: Mealybug symptoms can appear within a week of infestation, but it may take longer for the grass to die. The early plant symptoms are yellowing and discoloration, followed by purpling or reddening of the leaves. Plants experiencing dieback will senesce prematurely, leading to infections that eventually cause the plants to die. The pasture mealybug is primarily a pest on tropical and subtropical grasses. In Texas, it has been documented on and damaging Bermuda grass, Bahia grass, Johnson grass, sorghum Sudan grass, several bluestem species, and St. Augustine turf grass. Producers should inspect for pasture mealybugs as part of a regular pest scouting program. The pasture mealybug can be found on grass leaves, at the base of the plant, over the soil, in leaf litter, below the soil, and below cow patties. Producers should look closely at areas where the grass is yellowed or reddened. Field areas where grass is left unmanaged, like fence lines, ungrazed patches, and roadsides, tend to grow long and thick, making them more vulnerable to mealybug infestations. Producers should look for fluffy, white, waxy, or fuzzy insects. Specimens can be collected for species verification by Texas A&M AgriLife Extension Service. Currently, there are no reliable and tested management strategies for pasture mealybug in Texas. Nitrogen fertilization of affected areas has been shown to exacerbate the dieback condition. Thus, avoiding excessive nitrogen fertilization in infested pastures may aid in slowing pasture mealybug population growth. Grazing or cutting the pasture has been recommended in cases where the pasture mealybug is established. This reduces areas of thick growing grass, creating unfavorable conditions for the pest to expand. In pastures heavily infested with pasture mealybug, producers should harvest early before the grass dies to preserve hay quality. For additional information and for reporting the pasture mealybug in field, please contact your local county extension agent. This is Dr. Vanessa Olson with Texas A&M AgriLife Extension in Overton for the Texas Farm Bureau Roundup.
1: In the Texas Panhandle, dry conditions going back to last fall have created issues for farmers, including those who grow winter wheat. James Hunt has our report from Amarillo.
7: This is probably one of the worst wheat crops I've ever seen in my career.
3: That's the assessment of Texas Panhandle wheat from Russell French, whose career as an agronomist in our region spans more than 30 years. The primary reason for the downfall of this year's winter wheat in our area, French says, is the dry conditions that lasted pretty much the entirety of the growing season.
7: I saw dryland wheat that just died this year. It didn't even head out and do anything. And what little bit that did that caught a shower here and there, they're already starting to cut some wheat over in the eastern part of the Texas Panhandle in Lipscomb County, eastern Ocotree County, around Booker, and very poor test weights, you know, low 50s, and yields are going to be 5 to 10 bushel per acre or less. It's just a disaster on the dry land this year. And the irrigated wheat is not going to be great this year. It took a tremendous amount of water. If anybody's going to cut a good irrigated wheat crop this year, they had to apply a lot of irrigation water. And those that couldn't do it or would not do it, the irrigated wheat has suffered a lot. And there was a lot that was just grazed out.
3: The good news is, toward the end of May, we did begin to receive rain with some regularity around the Texas Panhandle, but it was way too late to help our wheat, and French is concerned that it might be coming too late for farmers who grow dryland summer crops like sorghum.
7: To me, what's driving everything is going to be crop insurance, you know, whether they do preventive plant or do they go ahead and plant it. It's going to depend on the type of insurance they have and the coverage they have and things like that. But that's probably going to be dictating going forward what happens. But I see a lot of preventive planting happen if we don't continue to get rain.
3: But French does have a bright note to report, as area corn appears to be doing well.
7: People that are committed to growing corn, you know, they pre-watered, and we really had some good subsoil moisture on our irrigated circles from the prior season, and so it didn't take a lot of pre-water to get the profiles full on our corn ground this year. So I would say, you know, the irrigated corn is off to a good start right now, and these rains last week definitely helped that. And so growers right now are really in weed control mode. A lot of post-herbicide applications are going out and things like that. So we got excellent stands on our irrigated corn. So the bright spot is irrigated corn is off to a good start here in the Panhandle.
3: That's Russell French, who owns French Agronomics in Amarillo. For Farm Bureau Roundup in Amarillo, I'm James Hunt.
1: On the Rolling Plains, ranchers and farmers continue with their late spring ranching and farming operations as the temperatures heat up. In Wichita Falls, Barry Mahler reports on the latest crop and market conditions.
4: It happens every year about this time. You're moving along, enjoying cool evenings and just some basic springtime weather, and poof, it's summertime. Here on the plains of Texas, you experience it from the hot weather and increase of the activity. The country is moving forward with sprayers, planters, combines, trucks, and, well, a whole lot of us are just getting out and having to do something again. The weather's been interesting as we've had lots of places with good rainfall this spring and others who have missed it. I was putting some experience it from the hot weather and increase of the activity. The country is moving forward with sprayers, planters, combines, trucks, and, well, a whole lot of us are just getting out to have

0: An extremely windy spring has not helped, as it's tended to dry the ground out very fast and shorten that window of opportunity. But we're rolling now and should have it all in, although some of it will be in less than ideal conditions. Not a lot of wheat to be harvested this year. A lot of producers are telling you they're just spotting around to look for something with some grain in the head after a late freeze really took its toll. Not many combines running this go-round, as a lot of the acres were disastered early. The markets are a little better for grains and cotton than early in the year, but beginning to settle just a little and trying to find a feel for really where we are. Corn planting in the Corn Belt has gone well. The early crop looks good, and that's putting some pressure on the market. I made a trip through Central Texas last week to attend a meeting, and I've never seen corn look this good. Beautiful stands and the maturity moving right along, just about ready to chomp for silage, and probably just one more good rain will take this crop close to harvest. A beautiful sight to see indeed for farmers in Central Texas. From looking at the planting reports and the reaction of the markets, I think it's safe to say we're not going to be short on grain this year, but it might be a challenge to get this crop in the black as input costs are through the roof. Cattle markets are still streaming along with a strong level, with dry weather slowing an increase in herd size that should be well underway by now, but it's been slowed. We celebrate the retirement of Rex Isom this past week as he steps down from the executive director position of the Texas State Soil and Water Conservation Board. Rex has done a great job leading the agency and expanding its role in conservation of our natural resources. Kendria Ray will fill that position with many years of experience working with local conservation boards across Texas, and we're excited for the new era to come. All in all, it's farming time here in Texas, and it's good to get back at it after several months of making tough decisions on what to plant, trying to find ways to slow down the input costs without having a drastic loss of production. We're out there getting it done, just like always, and hoping for the best. Reporting from North Central Texas, I'm Barry Mahler for Farm Bureau Roundup.
1: 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Thank you very much for joining us. 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For everyone at Farm Bureau Roundup, I'm Tom Nicoletti, and this is the Texas Farm Bureau Radio Network.

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0: Welcome to the Randall County Agribusiness Roundup, a comprehensive look at agriculture in Randall County. Now, here is Dr. J.D. Raglan, Randall County Extension Agent with Texas A&M AgriLife.
6: Welcome to this week's edition of the Texas A&M AgriLife Extension Report. I'm J.D. Raglan, County Extension Agent in Randall County. And this week brings us to a remote report this week, live from Texas

0: A&M University down here in College Station. We were left this past Monday and have came down here with about 16 kids from Randall County 4-H, and they have been competing in 3 days of full competition here at our state contest, which is hosted each year at Texas A&M. So we're wrapping up and going to be able to give some highlights of those results momentarily, but that's they've been awfully green down in this part of the world, had a lot of rain, and since we were there, I guess probably rained two or three different times since we've been here, but I'm not real sure the exact amount of accumulation, but awfully green in this part of the world. And I know since I've been gone, we've received some showers in various locations there around home, and man, what a blessing for that. I think a week ago, this past Tuesday night, I think we had in Randall County anywhere from about a half inch to an inch. And then I think again on Wednesday night, we perhaps maybe received somewhere around 7/10, give or take. So not a lot of accumulation at this point in time, but at least we know it can rain, and it's certainly been beneficial with these crops that are just wrapping up getting planted. As we talk about the crops, again, where we're at is most producers waited till last minute. And what I mean by last minute is in some cases with some of our commodity crops, they have insurance regulations where they have to get a particular crop planted by an end date so that insurance can be paid in terms of a disaster or drought or hell out or whatever that might be. And cotton is one of those commodity crops. I think our cutoff in our immediate area for planting date is around June the 5th. So most producers had to get that in the ground by June 5th to meet their insurance requirements, and most have done that. Some were able to get really good moisture prior to planting, which was certainly beneficial in getting that crop up and going. And then others maybe that did not receive rain, hopefully got rain immediately after planting, or maybe had a chance to do some pre-watering before cotton had finished up being planted. As we look at sorghum, a lot of our sorghum is getting underway and beginning to wrap up as well. Generally speaking, in our part of the world, sorghum crop usually finishes planting somewhere around the 1st of June or so. And again, we're hopeful that we'll be able to receive some additional moisture as that season goes on. We've talked about it. It's not going to look very good in terms of this year as far as harvest. There'll be very minimal wheat harvested in Randall County anyway this year due to the extreme drought we've talked about in previous programs, the diseases, the viruses, the new viruses that came online. It's just been a difficult year for many of our wheat producers. We are not looking towards any significant yields at all this year, which can also bring some difficulties as we begin to think about seed, wheat seed, that is, for next crop season as well. So wheat could be a seed as we get closer to planting this upcoming August for early planting anyway, and on into September and October, of course. Wheat seed might be a little scarce this time. I'd encourage producers to try and get their bookings of their needed wheat seed early as supplies look to be limited. On the other hand, we are still addressing our recent wildfire issues here in Randall County. We have completed our assessments, and again, we've talked about this, but again, a lot of acreage damaged due to total loss due to wildfire. And then along with that, we've had a lot of fence that has been destroyed, and producers are beginning to work on getting them replaced and or rebuilt. Meanwhile, as far as what producers are needing and what we're doing here at Texas A&M AgriLife Extension Service, we still are trying to provide needed hay to those producers that need hay. We have been getting truckloads in some cases, and then just simply from local, or you might say area, contributions for us in terms of the hay. We really appreciate that. We're trying to get that out to producers as we continue to help our producers in this crisis need where hay's needed. We're also getting a little bit of horse hay in. That quality of hay either needs to be in terms of coastal or maybe alfalfa, and we've got a little bit of that coming in that we're getting to our needed producers that have a little bit of need for some horse hay also. We will continue to do that over probably the next upcoming couple of weeks. So if you have questions about that, inquiries, make sure you give us a call at the Randall County Extension office, and we will coordinate that through our office. In addition to that, we've also got our continuation of our Randall County Agriculture Wildfire Relief Fund monetary donations still ongoing. Your listener maybe that was unaware that we have done that, once again, you're able to make that contribution through that fund and that fund name at any Happy State Bank branch. We set that account up, and if you bank locally at Happy State Bank, where there's many branches across the Panhandle and the Central Texas area, you can do that by simply doing that through your bank. Just tell them the account name, and you can get your donation deposited directly into that account. What we're doing with that account, we are paying for some trucking cost to get some hay in here. Once again, at $5 per gallon diesel, you know that's an expense that can escalate pretty rapidly, particularly from this hay coming from either South or Central Texas. So we're utilizing that to assist with that. And then in addition to that, we are trying to distribute funds from that account. We will distribute that to the needed producers. We hope to get them all a little bit of monetary funding for their operations so they can begin either using that to purchase needed fence materials or even begin to help pay for the rebuilding of their new fence, whether that be from a labor standpoint or materials needed, either one. So we're doing that through the AgriLife Extension Service in Randall County under my leadership, along with my Randall County Crops and Beef Cattle Committee that are overseeing that account and distributing those funds as needed. So rest assured, if you are where maybe you can assist from a monetary donation standpoint, please do so. If you are worried about your contribution going to the right place for the right cause, you can rest assured that that's taking place. And again, if you have any additional questions along those lines, that account is a 501c3 account. So again, if you have any other questions, be sure and reach out to me there at the Randall County Extension Office.
1: 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If you have questions about anything that has been discussed, call the Texas A&M AgriLife Extension Service at 806-468-5543. We'll be back with more after this. If you love racing and NASCAR, listen for local insights and interviews on the American Motorsports Power Hour with Tommy T and Chance Lancaster, Saturday morning at 9 on Amarillo's News Talk, KGNC. The Bucks
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5: For the rest of your Friday, it's going to be nice out there. We're going to see those showers and thunderstorms continually dwindle down until they dissipate overnight tonight, where overnight lows will be down in the 60s. We'll wake up to those mid-60s, only climbing up into the low 80s.

0: Saturday, we'll see about a 20 to 30% chance of maybe some scattered thunderstorms off in the eastern parts of the area. The rest of the region stays just partly to mostly cloudy. Then on Sunday, we start to get back up into the 90s with smaller chances of rain. And then we're going to see hotter temperatures going into next week. With your First Alert forecast from News Channel 10, I am Sheldon Brashears.
1: You're listening to the Randall County Ag Roundup with Dr. J.D. Ragland, Randall County Extension Agent with Texas A&M AgriLife.
2: Well, I'd like to share an update on our Randall County 4-H kids, in particular down here competing at the State 4-H Roundup. Each and every year, the first full week in June, our state contest, there's over 40 different contests that are held over a three-day period here on the campus at Texas A&M University. And this year, Randall County had 16 kids competing in various contests and activities. Many of those kids competed in multiple contests over the three-day event. The state rules read that a kid can compete in as many contests as he or she would like. However, they can only compete in one contest per day over the three-day period. And the reason that rule is in place is try to make it more accommodating for scheduling purposes. Obviously, these kids are from across the entire state of Texas competing, and scheduling and timeline-wise, and when contests start and when they complete, obviously trying to do that many contests over a three-day period, you just can't simply do more than one contest per day. So what we've had thus far, and we've got competition that will wrap up on Friday. So there'll be Thursday. It'll wrap up this past Thursday, and we'll be able to all come home on Friday. But starting off, our livestock skillathon team, which consisted of Braylon Moreland, Jordan Hester, Kenzie Fishbacher, and Mason Wolf. Now, they competed on Tuesday. That team did, and that's a fairly young team other than Mason. He's had several years of involvement in the livestock skillathon contest, but the other three youngsters, it was their first time, and we kind of had a rookie team, you might say, as a whole. And actually, the way that contest is designed, it's set up in a tournament bracket type style, and it's double elimination. So our livestock skillathon team won their first match. And then their second match, they came up short. And their third match, they came up short as well. So they gained a lot of experience, but didn't have any luck in terms of how our livestock skillathon team ranked this year statewide. We did, however, in our fashion show, we had Kimber Mowry, who received second place. And that's very exciting in that competition, because here at State 4-H Roundup, the top three out of each contest are recognized every night at the general assemblies that we have for the kids here. So Kimber got to walk the stage, as we call it here in 4-H Roundup. She got to do that on Tuesday night with her second place win, and congratulations to her with her fashion show. She made an interesting kind of an outfit. She made a pair of shaps out of quilts. So that was kind of a neat concept. They have to also go through an interview for that to explain how they designed and made their fashion garment. So we were proud of her. Moving on, the livestock quiz bowl team. Once again, we have several of these kids that compete in multiple contests, but livestock quiz bowl team actually were able to compete there on Tuesday as well. Leighton McMurphy, Braylon Jackson, Barrett Burns, and Brendan Carr competed as well. And again, had a kind of a rookie team there all the way across the board, and we did not capture any team awards for that contest. Moving right on into Wednesday's competition, we had our consumer decision-making team, and that consisted of Hayes White, Grady White, Libby Wagner, and Kenzie Fishbacher, and that team wound up fourth. It was a very, very tough contest. Only 1 point separated the top four teams, and we wound up fourth place, Randall County did, with that group in the decision-making contest. Also, that very same day, Wednesday, we had our qualifying meet judging team, and that team consisted of Kimber Mowry, Wesley Milliken, Rustin Thomas, and Stella Davis. And individually out of that team, Stella Davis was second. High individual in placings for that team, and our team came up a little short as far as team awards, but congratulations to Stella for her second place high individual in placing. And at 4-H Roundups, there are many contests under the umbrella or title of Talent Showcase, and these are divided up into musical, voice, they have a choreographed routine, all kind of umbrellaed under the title of Talent Showcase. Randall County had our very own variety show Talent Showcase team that consisted of Jake Talley, Braylon Moreland, Jordan Hester, and Jenna McDaniels. They did a great job with their performance as well. They did a 6-minute skit, basically, and you can do it as a team and over a particular topic. It really can be of anything in terms of topic category, and they did theirs on teen issues, and it was a really, really good skit, but the competition was still fair, and they only announced the top five placings, and our team did not, even though they performed very well, did not make the top five. But and then as we wrapped up on our final day, several competitions going on or contests. We had the Invitational Livestock Judging Contest, which Braylon Jackson competed in that. I don't know the results of that at this time as it is ongoing. In addition to that, all of our educational presentations in various different categories took place on Thursday as well. In the swine educational presentation, we had Kinsley Fischbacher that competed in that category. Sheep educational presentation was presented by Brendan Carr, and STEM, S-T-E-M, STEM educational presentation was presented by Kimbra Mowry. Public speaking was held that day as well. Stella Davis competed there as well. And then finally, in our Vet Science Skillathon contest, we had Lainey Cox competing there also. Again, at this point in time, on Thursday's competition, I do not have placing results for any of those that I mentioned, but they did compete here, and we will bring those final day results to you as we visit again with you next week. As we wrap up, we want to share the news that for those of you that have not heard, the screwworm has now been definitely positively identified in Texas. It was found in two calves, two beef calves down close to the border, and it has now been officially found in Texas. So with that being said, we want to remind producers to stay on the lookout, check your herd frequently, particularly this time of year. Look for open wounds. Obviously, that's where the screw fly is attracted to, and it embeds itself and eats on tissue, live tissue and flesh, and it pupates into a worm, or in this case, a maggot. And so what we want to do is to remind producers to be on the daily lookout of their herd, check for open wounds, and as soon as you suspicion that you think you might have intercepted or see evidence of that larva working in that tissue, make sure the first step you do is call the Texas Animal Health Commission, and we need to notify them of the suspicion that you may have had it. Then we'll need to get a team out to take some samples. We want to do that correctly. There is a way, a protocol that has been suggested to us to do that. You want to use sanitation gloves to be able to do that. And ultimately what we want to do is collect a live sample of the larva to be able to have it in a sterile container so that we can take it and get it tested to make sure it, in fact, is proven to be the screw worm, and then we will start a treatment protocol for that particular animal. You know, the other concern, and we've talked about this in previous programs, is our wildlife animals as well. They are a host for this particular fly as well, the screw worm fly and larva, so keep an eye out. And I know that's a taller order because most of those are, you know, wild type wildlife animals, and they're not as tame, they're not as gentle, you can't see things as good. We'd encourage you that, you know, on your farm or ranch, you know, keep a pair of binoculars handy, try to get a close-up view if you can, as much as you can, with some wildlife that you might have around, because they are a primary host, maybe even a larger host as a population-wise, simply because we don't handle them, we don't gather them like we do cattle a lot, we don't see them in our pastures daily like we do cattle. So keep your eyes open for the wildlife species, for any types of open wounds and any types of larvae that may be working in any type of open tissue. Once again, with any of those questions regarding the screw fly or screw worm fly, give us a call at the AgriLife Extension Service. First protocol is we need to let Texas Animal Health Commission know, and then we'll set up a proper procedure on trying to get a sample and get that sample tested. Well, this concludes this week's edition of the Texas A&M AgriLife Extension Report. I'm J.D. Ragland, Randall County Extension Agent. We want to remind our producers to stay safe out there, and good Lord willing, we look forward to visiting with you again next week.
1: Thank you for tuning in to the Randall County Ag Roundup with Dr. J.D. Ragland, Randall County Extension Agent with Texas A&M AgriLife. If you have questions about anything that has been discussed, call the Texas A&M AgriLife Extension Service at 806-468-5543. 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
6: It's hurricane season. I'm Kerry Martin with Texas Ag News and Views on the Texas Farm Bureau Radio Network. Hurricane season is officially here, and while we don't desire to get hit by a hurricane, there have been many years where hurricanes have brought much-needed moisture to Texas farmers and ranchers. Let's get an update on what this hurricane season is going to look like. We're checking in with Texas Farm Bureau Radio Network's meteorologist Dan Holliday. Dan, it's hurricane season. What's the outlook looking like for us here in 2026?
7: Well, as an average, we have a couple of different, we get information from NOAA and also from a good team of folks at Colorado State University. And on average, we're looking at around 11 to 16 named storms that could be occurring from the Atlantic into the Gulf, with 4 to 7 hurricanes and 2 to 4 major hurricanes. Now, we know that oftentimes those may not even make landfall, so it may be a completely different scenario. However, the caveat in this, the fly in the ointment, we might say, is that if El Nino develops, it typically causes fewer tropical storms and hurricanes to occur. And that's because tropical systems and hurricanes they really feed off of very little wind shear. When we have severe weather in Texas, wind shear can cause storms to become more severe and stronger. In an El Nino pattern, we oftentimes see that higher amount of wind shear. We're talking directional and speed shear. And to put that in perspective, it can actually cause tropical systems and hurricane systems to fall apart. So we may see fewer storms if the El Nino develops, and we can tell you that there's about a 15% chance of seeing a super El Nino. So that can oftentimes completely derail the tropical activity altogether and make it a little bit less active with a stormier pattern in terms of rain, not so much tropical activity, more so what we'd see over the southern part of the U.S.
8: So I guess bottom line is the outlook depends on what El Nino decides to do and when. Is that the case?
7: That's exactly what it is. And I think over the next, probably the next 30 to 45 days, we'll get a really good handle on how things look. Now, typically, it's more like late July and August when we start to see that tropical activity bubble up as the ocean warms up. And then we'll get a better handle on exactly how much is going to be playing out through the rest of the season.
8: That's meteorologist Dan Holliday. He says we're currently in a transition period from the hotter, dry La Nina we've been experiencing over the winter into this cooler, wetter El Nino. He expects El Nino to be in place sometime next month. I'm Kerry Martin on the Texas Farm Bureau Radio Network.
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4: Folks, are you ready to hear the biggest number of the day? 300. 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
13: A major meat science event is coming our way. I'm James Hunt with Around the Cap Rock on the Texas Farm Bureau Radio Network. In about 2 weeks, meat professionals from all around the world will be coming to Amarillo and Canyon for the Reciprocal Meat Conference. 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
14: The Reciprocal Meat Conference has been held for many, many years now. We're actually hosting the 79th conference. This began as a small conference of academicians. So think a room full of professors that would have met in the late 1940s for the first time. And now it's an international conference. We'll have about 1,000 guests, mostly from the United States, but we'll have several international guests as well. And it's now attended not solely by the academicians, but also by their graduate students, their undergraduate students, and a plethora of industry leaders from all across the meat business.
15: So is this the first time that WT has been involved in hosting the conference?
14: Absolutely. This is the very first time that we've been able to host the conference. You know, WT began a very small meat science program under the leadership of Dr. Ted Montgomery in 1974. And we've been fortunate and very blessed by support from the industry, the beef processing community, the cattle feeding community, university leadership, to where our meats program is now large enough to gain that recognition and exposure. And we're now able to host this international conference.
13: Once again, that was Dr. Ty Lawrence with West Texas A&M. The Reciprocal Meat Conference will be June 21st through 24th. We'll talk more about the conference in future reports. I'm James Hunt on the Texas Farm Bureau Radio Network.
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0: Cattle in the day higher, corn and cotton lower. I'm Kerry Martin with Closing Markets on the Texas Farm Bureau Radio Network. Cattle futures ending the day slightly higher. August live cattle up 12 cents, 241.65. October up 32, closing at 231.12. Feeder cattle hanging on to those limit up gains we saw on Thursday. We closed out with August feeder cattle up 52 cents, 353.90. September up 75, closing at 350.82. Cash fed cattle market coming in steady to higher. We've seen sales as high as 258 live in both the north and the south. Dressed cattle in the north selling 405 to 410. Most of those cattle selling in that 405 range. Boxed beef was higher. Choice up 51 cents, 393.17. Select up 382 at 386.86. Corn continues its downward trend. Very little fresh news to move the corn market. However, we did finish lower. July corn down 7, 417 and a half. September corn down 5 and 3 quarters, 427 a bushel. December corn down 5 and 3 quarters at 446 a bushel. Both hard and soft wheat were mostly lower. However, the one higher contract we see is the nearby July Kansas City contract. It was up a half, closing at 620 and 3 quarters. July Chicago wheat down 1 3/4 at 580 a bushel. Cotton finishing the day lower. Weaker outside markets and a stronger dollar put pressure on cotton. We close with the July contract down 114 points, 73.75, while new crop December cotton was down 101 points, 77.48 cents. July natural gas down 11 at 321. July West Texas crude down 273 at 90.31 a barrel. I'm Kerry Martin on the Texas Farm Bureau Radio Network.
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3: I'm meteorologist Matthew Harding with your Texas Farm and Ranch forecast on the Texas Farm Bureau Radio Network. An upper-level disturbance will be moving north from Mexico into our state as we go through the day today. Ahead of it, we're going to have showers and thunderstorms across much of the state as we go into the afternoon and evening hours. One or two of those storms could be severe in an area from around the Dallas-Fort Worth area, northwest to Wichita Falls, south to Abilene, Midland, and Fort Stockton. Large hail and strong winds will be the main threat with that activity as we go through the afternoon and evening hours. Locally heavy rainfall will also be possible as well, with some areas picking up between 1 and 2 inches of rain by the time we get into the day on Sunday. As that area of low pressure shifts off to the north as we go into Sunday, it's going to set us up for a hot and dry week across our area. Storm chances don't look to return until we get into the middle to late portions of the upcoming work week. In the Texas Panhandle today, partly sunny with scattered afternoon storms, highs in the mid-80s. Partly sunny with scattered afternoon storms in West Texas. Some of those could be severe with highs in the mid-80s. Showers and thunderstorms likely today in North Texas. Some localized flooding could be possible with highs in the mid-80s. Showers and thunderstorms likely in East Texas today, highs in the mid-80s. Scattered showers and storms in Central Texas today, highs in the mid-80s. We'll stay mostly cloudy and it'll be hot in South Texas today with highs in the mid-90s, and on the Upper Gulf Coast, an isolated shower or storm, and on the Upper Gulf Coast, cloudy with scattered showers and storms possible today, highs in the upper 80s. I'm meteorologist Matthew Harding with your Texas Farm and Ranch forecast on the Texas Farm Bureau Radio Network.
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8: Assurances to the nation's farmers. I'm Pam Husso, Fox News. President Trump says the conflict with Iran is largely finished. He emphasized that message during a roundtable with farmers in Wisconsin yesterday, with the midterm elections just months away.
9: The midterms are coming up, and I hope you people are really spiritized, because we're at a point we're going to come out of Iran very quickly, and it's going to be very strong, one way or the other, whether it's a piece of paper or the very tough way, okay? The very tough way is maybe the easier way.
8: The president promised farmers that fertilizer and energy prices will go down when the conflict comes to an end. An impressive jobs report didn't go over well on Wall Street. 172,000 new jobs were added to the U.S. economy last month, beating expectations. Fox's Edward Lawrence has more.
10: If you look at the average over the past 3 months, the economy's actually created 188,000 jobs per month. That's an accelerating number of job creation. Now, when you look back at the revisions for March and April, you can see that both of them have been revised up a total of 93,000 jobs. And the revisions indicate two things. One, artificial intelligence so far has not taken jobs away from the economy like some people thought. And two, the large-scale deportations have not affected job growth. Construction jobs created 17,000, manufacturing, turning around the losses, up 7,000 jobs. However, they're down 695 points.
8: Americans remain frustrated by rising costs, particularly food and fuel. Health officials in the West Bank say Israeli forces have killed a 7-month-old baby. The infant was killed after Israeli forces allegedly fired on a car last night. Israel says the vehicle was shot out because it appeared to be accelerating toward Israeli soldiers. 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
2: Despite the ongoing allegations involving Maine Democratic Senate candidate Graham Plattner, Democratic leaders are still supporting him. Fox's Kevin Cork has the latest from Washington.
3: California Democrat Congressman Ro Khanna, who told the crowd at the Plattner rally in Maine, no one should make excuses for past relationship problems, but he still praised Plattner for taking accountability for his past. Now, for his part, Plattner, joined by his wife Amy, accused his opponents of trying to weaponize the salacious allegations. Plattner, political warts and all, appears to still be just fine, so long as he can beat Susan Collins, which, of course, may or may not happen.
2: Plattner says he struggled with PTSD, drinking, and depression in the wake of his military service, and that he's not proud of his past behavior, but has been working to improve himself. War Secretary Pete Hegseth is in France to commemorate the Normandy landings. Fox's Jonathan Savage reports.
4: 82 years ago was D-Day in the Second World War. The largest seaborne invasion in history marked the beginning of the liberation of Western Europe from Nazi Germany. War Secretary Pete Hegseth is attending the ceremony to mark the occasion on France's northern coast. The Pentagon says he'll honor the sacrifices of Americans who died there. Some locals want Secretary Hegseth to stay away. A residents' organization has issued a press release condemning what they see as his American supremacist statements and what they describe as far-right tattoos. Jonathan Savage, Fox News.
2: A second case of the flesh-eating screwworm parasite has been confirmed in Texas by the Department of Agriculture. The new case was detected on a ranch about 6 miles away from the first positive case of screwworm in Texas. Screwworms are parasitic flies that deposit eggs in open wounds or mucous membranes of warm-blooded animals. I'm Pam Puso, Fox News.
5: Congressman Ronnie Jackson secured key defense priorities for Texas' 13th Congressional District and America's warfighters during the House Armed Services Committee's markup of the fiscal 2027 National Defense Authorization Act. The legislation advances full development of the MV-75 Cheyenne II long-range assault aircraft at Bell Helicopter in Amarillo, accelerates the timeline for the completion of the high-explosive synthesis formulation and production facility at Pantech, and authorizes $10 million to establish a joint neuroscience demonstration program focused on developing treatments for long-term effects of 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

0: Saturday, June 6th, 2026. I'm Jared Halpern. Democrats are rallying around a Maine Senate hopeful amid a string of controversies.
1: From the Nazi tattoo to, you know, questions about, things with his former girlfriends, it's just remarkable.
0: And the former First Lady renews conversations about President Biden's health while in office.
2: This has done her more harm than good to her credibility.
0: This is the Fox News Rundown from Washington. One of the most often asked questions to Senate Democrats this week was, do you still support Graham Plattner?
3: I endorse Graham Plattner. We're going to take back, we're going to beat Susan Collins and take back the Senate.
0: That was the answer from Senate Democratic leader Chuck Schumer. Plattner is the presumptive Democratic nominee in Maine's high-stakes Senate race. Maine is as close to a must-win as it gets for Democrats if they have a path to flip the Senate in November. And Democrats have long sought to oust Republican Senator Susan Collins. Plattner traveled to Capitol Hill this week for a closed-door meeting with his potential future colleagues, trying to assuage some of their concerns about his past behavior. A day later, the New York Times published accounts from several ex-girlfriends of Plattner, accusing him in some cases of abusive, threatening, and menacing behavior. It comes after months of reporting about a years-old tattoo depicting a Nazi insignia and extramarital sexting to women.
1: When people either become the apparent nominee or the likely nominee, or they're trying to become the nominee, it's not unheard of them for them to come to Washington and meet with House members or senators, members of their party.
0: Fox News chief congressional correspondent Chad Pergram covered Plattner's session with senators and the fallout that has ensued on Capitol Hill.
1: Go to the Democratic Senatorial Campaign Committee or the NRSC or whatever and meet with them, meet with fundraisers. That happens all the time. And most of the time, in fact, we don't even know about that because they do that. We are not the audience there, those of us in the press corps. Sometimes we hear about them, but most of the time they are trying to talk to big donors or get the support or the endorsement of somebody here on Capitol Hill. Graham Plattner, in this case, it was probably originally scheduled to be that, but as you know, everything has blown up around him. Just the idea from the Nazi tattoo to, questions about, things with his former girlfriends. It's just remarkable. And probably one of the most striking moments of the week came on Tuesday when he was here and Chuck Schumer, the minority leader, who had picked Janet Mills, the governor of Maine, he wanted her to run, and she did run, but then she dropped out about a month or so ago. He was peppered with questions by several of us, and I was in this group too, about Graham Plattner. And he initially gave almost the same answer to various questions about Graham Plattner over and over again. And this was rat-a-tat-tat, Gatling gun-style kinds of questions here. And he said, we're going to defeat Susan Collins and we're going to win the Senate race. After about four or five rounds of this, he suddenly said, I endorse Graham Plattner. Now, that's not what he said initially, and I kind of wonder if that was a mistake by Schumer, a verbal error, and he didn't really intend to say that, and then he just kind of went with it, and then all these other things come out. Here's the one thing I think you need to know, too, about this. Democrats actually have a pretty good shot at capturing the Senate. Ohio is in play. Texas is believed to be in play. They think they can flip North Carolina, but they need to flip Maine. That's always kind of the white whale for them, Moby Dick trying to knock off Susan Collins. They knew in the fall of 2020 that they might have to run against Susan Collins again, that she might not retire. And so 6 years, and this is what they came up with? It's really remarkable. It demonstrates, poor strategy by the Democrats.
0: I mean, I think it also shows kind of this rift that we have seen play out in the Democratic Party between kind of the more establishment brand and the more progressive brand. Because to your point, Chuck Schumer had wanted the governor, who's already won statewide, mm-hmm. Janet Mills, to be the Democratic nominee. Plattner, with a lot of progressive support, both from inside Maine and certainly from outside Maine with Bernie Sanders and AOC, seem to be unstoppable to win the Democratic nomination. Mm-hmm. Does this kind of speak to that tension within the party right now? And how does somebody like Chuck Schumer navigate that?
1: I think there's some of that, and that's the misstep by Schumer. It's the same problem that he's had trying to deal with the different wings of his party. But I think you're onto something here when you talk about the tension inside the Democratic Party with the progressives and how they've kind of taken hold. The thing that struck me is that you've had a lot of Democrats, liberal Democrats, come out and say, you know, when there is a question of alleged sexual harassment or sexual assault or something, you're talking about Eric Swalwell, you hear the Democrats say, you know, we believe the women. We believe the women. Now we have these things with Graham Plattner, and you have progressives like Alexandria Ocasio-Cortez and Greg Kassar from Texas, who's the chair of the Progressive Caucus, saying, oh, we don't really know. We haven't read the articles. We need to dig into that more. Greg Kassar, and maybe this just shows you where the Democratic mindset is.
0: Let's talk a little bit about the work that the Senate did this week. After a lot of fits and starts, got the ICE and Border Patrol mm-hmm. funding bill through, this reconciliation package. It was the last piece of funding, right, to end what has been a months-long shutdown of DHS. This was still a pretty heavy lift for Republicans, and a lot of it had to do with kind of issues that have nothing to do with the border, right?
1: Right. And this was complicated by the question about the weaponization fund. They were on the precipice of doing this bill 2 weeks ago, and the Senate had to cry uncle, and everybody left town for a recess because the weaponization fund was there. They brought in Todd Blanche to defend it. There were going to be votes and amendments all over the place at that time that probably would have, you know, blown up the entire bill. So they got some assurances from the White House. Todd Blanche testified at a House hearing a couple of days ago saying, you know, the weaponization fund is no more. But you have a lot of Democrats who aren't convinced of that. They want it in writing. There was an exchange between Todd Blanche and Grace Meng, who's a Democratic representative from New York City. She said, I want it in writing. And he said, well, I guess it will be in writing because there will be a transcript of this hearing. And so I don't think that the Democrats are completely satisfied by what they're hearing from Todd Blanche about this fund. And then President Trump probably didn't help matters when he came out and said he likes the weaponization.
0: How great it was, yeah.
1: Exactly. And
0: like
1: implying that it's still around. That's right.
0: Yeah.
1: So Republicans were able to massage away some of the concerns on their side of the aisle about the weaponization fund, and they passed the bill to fund ICE and CBP for the rest of the president's presidency. This would put an end to the final section of government funding that has been shut down off and on since October 1st of last year, which is more than 9 months ago. Guess what? It's not over yet, and here's why. The House was not in session on Friday. The House came in a day late this week and left a day early. It is not clear that they can pass this bill in the House because there are others who want to attach the Save America Act to it.
0: They tried to do that in the Senate. It didn't even get 51 votes, did it?
1: Yeah, it only got 48 votes. That's right. That's right. So, again, but there's all sorts of other issues. You have a number of other Republicans. You have Michael Fitzpatrick of Pennsylvania, who has reservations about this. Thomas Massey is often a no. You have Kevin Kiley, who is now an independent representative who caucuses with the Republicans, and he has indicated that he has some reservations with this bill unless there are, and this is the Democrats' argument against the bill, that they don't have these guardrails up for how ICE conducts itself after what we saw in Minnesota. So, and the House didn't think that they could either pass it or pass it that quickly on Friday. So they got out of town. So at the earliest, they could probably pass this is the middle of next week. And it's not a done deal that they can pass the bill. But only then will this long national nightmare be over.
0: Wow.
1: And guess what?
0: What happens
1: will start all again in the fall.
0: Yeah. What happens if the House can't pass it? It seems like this was what could get through the Senate, no?
1: Well, that will be part of the argument. You will hear some House members saying, well, here we are jammed by the Senate, a take-it-or-leave-it thing again. But then on the other part of this is their leadership will say, yes, we need to vote for this. But somebody once said it's about the math. And guess what? It is about the math. I just mentioned 3 to 4 Republicans who probably won't support this. I will mention Tom Kaine Jr., the Republican congressman from New Jersey, who is has not voted in the House since early March. There's a little more clarity on his situation. It's related to health. The Speaker of the House, Mike Johnson, said that he spoke with Tom Kane Jr. this past week, but and says he knows what the health problem is, but says, you know, wouldn't elaborate on that. You know, if he's not here, does that affect the outcome of this? So, you know, this is still a little bit of a jump ball.
0: And, you know, the longer this takes, the more floor time it eats up. Floor time, like anything else, is a commodity. There is a lot of legislation that the House especially wants to get done. You know, before we started talking, you had mentioned to me this was supposed to be kind of a big week for the fraud task force, the focus on fraud that Republicans have. And that was not as successful this week as maybe they had hoped for.
1: Here's what happened. Republicans came in on Wednesday. That was the start of their work week here on Capitol Hill, by the way, Wednesday. That because they weren't in Monday, and then they gave back Tuesday, and then they cut loose on Friday. So they were really here Wednesday and Thursday. There was a little bit of residual on the, you know, ends of the week, but not really. And they held a big, you know, flashy press conference. We're going to hit fraud. And the Democrats are for fraud. And this is President Biden. Okay. You know, we're getting close to the midterms, and this is still President Biden's fault. Residual on the, you know, ends of the week, but not really. And they held a big, you know, flashy press conference. We're going to hit fraud. And the Democrats are for fraud. And this is President Biden. Okay. You know, we're getting close to the midterms, and this is still

0: a hearing on fraud, looking at fraud program or fraud in healthcare programs, Medicare programs in Ohio, similar to what we've seen in Minnesota. In fact, Brandon Gill, who's a Republican representative from Texas, chaired that hearing and thought that there were some similarities by what they were seeing in Ohio and Minnesota. And so then on this Friday, they were supposed to consider a bill that dealt with cutting down on fraud in student aid programs, ghost students, as it was called.
1: Let me finish with this because we are again approaching a deadline, an important deadline for Congress, FISA, this intelligence authority that is set to expire. Still unresolved. How much of this now is complicated by President Trump's naming of Bill Pulte as the acting director of national intelligence?
0: Big time, because at about just before 5 o'clock in the morning, they passed the ICE CBP bill on Friday. Then they turned to a procedural vote to get this FISA bill. There had been a bipartisan agreement to deal with FISA, renew this for a 3-year period. Something that Democrats and Republicans were genuinely interested in. They've punted this thing multiple times since the winter, mm-hmm. And so the next deadline comes up this next Friday night. The 12th at 11:59 p.m. And everything was hunky-dory. They thought they'd have the votes to pass this. They would need a coalition. They would need some Democrats on board, and the Democrats were buying in. And guess what? So Tulsi Gabbard had left as the DNI. Bill Pulte, who, is kind of the housing czar and has no background whatsoever in national intelligence, is made the interim DNI, which Democrats and many Republicans were pretty much apoplectic about that, mm-hmm. because they're like, this is not right, and all we think that he'll do is mine intelligence programs to get dirt on Democrats or mess with elections or whatever. So that was a non-starter. So that completely blew up the agreement on FISA. And on this test vote in the wee hours of Friday morning, you had a certain number of Republicans who voted no, but those Democrats, who were supposed to be on board, they weren't. So, what does this mean? Can they put the genie back in the bottle and fix this by next Friday? Maybe. Got to get it through the Senate, then got to move it through the House. There's some skepticism in the House, and certainly, with this Bill Pulte thing, can they get some assurances from the administration that he's not going to be, the person, or can they get somebody else in there as the interim DNI?
1: I thought it was notable Thursday when President Trump was asked about Pulte, and he stressed a couple of times that this is not going to be the permanent choice, that this is short term. They are interviewing people right now. And I wonder if the president saying that was related to what you're talking about now and trying mm-hmm. to get the FISA bill back on track.
0: Yeah, and it might be a little bit, but I don't think the Democrats will vote for anything until Bill Pulte is completely out of that job and mm-hmm. turned in his keys. I think it's that simple. Here's the problem with FISA, and we might be into the situation because they have punted so many times on this. So if you look at the FISA authorization, the FISA court that oversees what they go in and detect, and this is how the FISA program works, they get every email, every text message, every phone call, everything. They don't get what's being said in those messages. They get who's talking to who. If I'm talking to you, Jared Halpern, I'm here in Washington, D.C., you're across town at the Capitol or at the White House or whatever. They get that's what they can figure out. And then if they have more interest in that because you and I might have done something or we're suspects, then they might get a warrant and go in and get more surveillance. So the FISA court that oversees this said that the program can continue even if the congressional authorization lapses. In other words, they can continue to track this data and continue their investigations. Here's the rub. I talked about coin of the realm a moment ago. The coin of the realm in this program is the data that the federal government and the intelligence agencies get from the telecommunications companies. And if you don't have the telecommunications companies willing to play, then you don't have much that you can track. Here's the problem. The telecom companies have signaled from time to time that they need the congressional authorization because otherwise they believe that they are vulnerable legally to a Fourth Amendment challenge, improper searches and seizures, the idea that they're picking up all of our stuff if they don't have that authorization from Congress. So you're probably only as good at the intelligence that you're getting based on what metadata that you're able to get from the telecoms.
1: It is definitely a time to be very attuned to what is happening on Capitol Hill, especially as we get closer to these elections. They all seem to be kind of running to that.

0: same thread, don't they, Chad?
1: Just a little bit, yes.
0: Thank you so much. We'll talk soon.
1: My pleasure.
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3: 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As the pace of AI accelerates, CEOs are rethinking how their leadership teams operate, how decisions are made, and how organizations are structured. IBM's annual CEO study shows that adopting new tools is no longer enough. 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The study found that 76% of organizations now have a chief AI officer, up from 26% a year ago, and nearly two-thirds of CEOs say they are comfortable using AI to help inform major strategic decisions. The study also showed that organizations with an AI-first leadership approach are scaling more AI initiatives than their peers. The message is clear. 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
1: 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It is Monday with the Mayor. Amarillo Mayor Cole Stanley is scheduled to be in with us. As always, I'll have the latest local news, sports, weather, and traffic for you. 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
5: Here's a look inside the Beltway. I'm Jeff Manasso. The White House Correspondents Association is rescheduling its annual dinner, disrupted by gunfire in April. The White House Correspondents Association says the organization is hosting the second try on July 24th. Its annual dinner in April ended abruptly when a gunman fired shots at a Secret Service checkpoint at the Washington Hilton Hotel. President Trump, Vice President J.D. Vance, and several other administration officials were quickly evacuated. In a statement to members, the association saying it will not allow an act of violence to have the last word, especially during a year when we're reflecting the 250th anniversary of America. A federal judge this week considering whether states must comply with new mail-in voting rules set by the Trump administration. Several Democrat-led states and voting rights groups are challenging an executive order from President Trump requiring the federal government to compile a list of confirmed U.S. citizens eligible to vote in each state. The measure would also limit the Postal Service to deliver ballots to voters on each state's approved mail-in ballot list. Democrats say the order violates states' roles in administering elections and could cause confusion in an election year. For the Fox News Rundown, I'm Jeff Manasso.
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8: Well, we're tracking a nice start to the weekend weather-wise. If you're making plans here, tomorrow's going to be the hotter day. We're going to stay in the 80s today. We expect a high near 84 degrees. We'll be partly cloudy, and we may see a few showers and thunderstorms popping up late afternoon or evening. They'll be kind of scattered around, about a 30% chance of catching rain. Low tonight, 63. Tomorrow, though, sunshine dominates, rain chances down, temperatures up, which will be in the low to mid-90s tomorrow. With your first alert forecast from News Channel 10, I'm Doppler Dave.

I'm Chad Pergram with the Speaker's Lobby. The Trump administration released another batch of UFO files recently. This is part of making good on a promise to release videos and documents related to UAP, unidentified aerial phenomena, or UFOs. And what's in the files? Well, we're not really sure. There are audio clips of Apollo 12 astronauts seeing weird beams of light flash across their spacecraft in 1969. There was also a celestial trinity of objects synchronously hovering over water in Iran. But the military hasn't done much to unravel these cosmic conundrums. While interesting, these files don't necessarily attest that there are beings coming to Earth from another planet. The challenge is understanding exactly what documents and videos the government has in its possession. Quote, "This is not an easy thing to do," said Republican Missouri Congressman Eric Burleson on Fox. "There's not a huge repository of all these documents and videos and photos. And figuring out what this all means is not the final frontier, but the next frontier." With the Speaker's Lobby, Chad Pergram, Fox News.

0: Former First Lady Jill Biden is on a book tour as she promotes a new memoir about her 4 years in the White House. Some of the eye-popping excerpts reveal her immediate reaction to her husband's debate performance in June of 2024 and a decision a few weeks later to end his re-election bid. But for a lot of Democrats, the focus on the Biden years is reopening old wounds at a time many of them would rather voters focus on the here and now of President Trump.
1: I don't know whether they anticipated there would be this level, this intensity of criticism.
0: This week, Fox News Rundown host Dave Anthony spoke with Michael LaRosa, a former press secretary and spokesman for First Lady Jill Biden.
1: Not just from Democrats, members of Congress, rank and file Democrats, just pundits like me, but also former staff who worked for them. Like myself, but you're seeing a lot of blind quotes that are pretty damning from former staff who were there when I wasn't towards the end. And I think some of that has been pretty surprising.
2: A lot of this is about the debate performance and about the president's decline, cognitive decline. And a lot of Republicans made a lot of it during the campaign and certainly after he left the White House. It's the way she's talked about how she feared he was having a stroke, a medical emergency on the stage as she watched that debate. I think that just made people surprised.
1: Yeah, I agree. It surprised me. And from what I can tell you, just based on how my relationship with them and the things that we talked about when I was there, I imagine what they're trying to do with this interview and this book tour, or what hopefully they set out to do, was to try to change the tape in people's minds, change the perception that she was in fact concerned at the time, that she felt the way everybody at home felt, concerned and scared. The problem with that in trying to change the tape, first of all, you can't do it 2 years later after minds are kind of settled and made up and the reality has set in. But she owned the tape. She was the first voice and the first face of the campaign's response that night several times. And she maintained that he was just fine. So that makes it very hard for them now to change the tape. Instead, they're kind of scrambling the tape. And my concern, I look at this as somebody who cares about Dr. Biden. You know, I love Dr. Biden genuinely. I do, and her husband and the family. But this has done her more harm than good to her credibility, which was questionable after the campaign they led to sort of gaslight and cover the president's inability to be a candidate, essentially.
2: Yeah, and one of the other things that's getting the attention is that she's going to that level saying, I was worried. But then she is saying that not before or not since that debate has she seen him in decline. And people don't believe that.
1: No, it's a little too convenient, right? And that's part of what makes her look or come across a little bit disingenuous. And it's almost like they're trying to be a little too cute by half, which doesn't surprise me. That is their MO. That is sort of how they've always approached transparency and privacy and relationship with the media or communication to the public. So that doesn't surprise me. I never thought it was a good strategy for them to have those instincts. In fact, I actively tried to fight against those instincts because those instincts have not led them to anything good. It has not led them to any positive outcome or public opinion that is favorable to them. And they keep making the same mistakes over and over again. Had she even said what she said on CBS right after the debate, oh my God, I thought he was having a stroke. Of course I was concerned. If she had said that and gave a very human response and a response that the rest of the country could relate to, like any other concerned spouse, they might have been able to get some benefit of the doubt that that was a strange moment. The problem, Dave, was that they spent a year being evasive and hiding him from the media, from the public, not engaging with the press, not engaging with reporters, turning down town halls and Sunday shows and layup of interviews interviews like the pre-Super Bowl interview, they disengaged and they were trying to run out the clock. And so that debate wasn't a concern for Democrats. It was the affirmation of we've got a big problem.
2: When you were working with the Bidens up until you left in 2022, did you see any changes over the three-year time you were working and with President Biden and his demeanor and the way he could process things?
1: It's a totally fair question, because I was sort of this outsider on the inside who came in late to their, you know, overall 50 years in public service in 2019. And the thing is, for me, I only knew him as an older man,
2: right,
1: as an older gentleman.
2: Personally, so, I mean, right, working with him. You only worked
1: correct.
2: With him. Right.
1: Correct. Being in and out of the House. I mean, he was always fine from what I mean, he had his Spotify playlist. I never had doubts about the sharpness in front of me or like his abilities or thinking on his feet. That never struck me. But again, I also left in the end of 2022 and came in 2019. So my window was a little different. And from all the reporting that's out there, it was, you know, 2023 and 2024 where things started to get a little bit more serious when it came to his health. That's when they started making many public accommodations to him that we could all see in public.
2: Yeah, I mean, there were all these like screenshots of a note card that would be very specific. Walk here, go there.
1: Yeah.
2: I mean,
1: and I'll be honest with you, the note card thing was always the case. I mean, he was doing teleprompters for fundraisers, and so was she. And I don't know how they were able to. I don't know why Democratic donors thought that was okay for so long, but it was accepted. So
2: everything was scripted always, even down to everything for them.
1: Always. And that was a problem, not for me, but it was a blind spot that I recognized very early on, that there was very little trust in from the people around the Bidens in their own principles, because everything was stage managed or choreographed. Every movement was planned and discussed ahead of time. They made lives more difficult for themselves, but they didn't do the Bidens any favors by overly scripting and rehearsing them.
2: You know, there were a lot of people during the Biden administration who thought that the president was just doing, other people were doing, leading him down to things, the auto pen. He wasn't involved in a lot of things, and people just did things and he just went along with it. Do you believe that?
1: I didn't believe that, Dave, until I started to question some of that, my own confidence that wasn't true, until I saw the list of people and the types of people that he pardoned, the violent offenders from death row that he gave clemency to.
2: Right at the end.
1: Correct. Right at the end. Even Governor Shapiro and Senator Blumenthal said, man, did they drop the ball? They really got it wrong. That's been the only time that I've been really concerned that maybe he didn't know who the hell he was pardoning, because these are literally the monsters of society that did not strike me coming from, I did not expect to come from the guy who wrote the crime bill, who expanded the death penalty for federal agents who were murdered, or the guy who wrote the Violence Against Women Act, authored it. Didn't sound right to me. So I'm always kind of now wondering, like, did he know the kind of people he gave mercy to at the end, because it didn't sound like the Joe Biden that I went to work for.
2: Okay. Well, certainly he did know one of the pardons, and that was his son, Hunter.
1: Yeah, and you know what? You know what? I'll be completely honest with you, from having gone through a lot of that personal stuff with the Bidens, I don't blame them for the Hunter Biden pardon. I think we can all agree that no one was going to leave Hunter Biden alone. However, I would say the precedent of giving pardons preemptively, we've now lost sort of the moral high ground as a party. We won't be able to really have much to say about President Trump when he does that as well. Because we opened the door, we won't be able to really fault President Trump for, pushing it wide open when he does, which everybody expects him to do.
2: A lot of Democrats are just upset that this is the timing. Here we are. We're in the middle of the midterms. The primaries are here. Some big races are coming. And they want to win Congress back in November. And now we're talking about 2024 again with Joe Biden and the debate and all that. Do you think that this, what we're dealing with now in early June, carries all that way to November?
1: You know, probably not. I know at the moment, on the week after the DNC autopsy, and I use that in air quotes because it was not really an autopsy, but the discussions and the fallout from that, none of this has been good. None of this is making Democrats happy. I mean, I think the Republicans now have a lot more to work with in their arsenal to force Democratic candidates on the record to, and put them in awkward situations, like forcing them to respond how they feel about the Bidens or that time, which maybe they wouldn't have otherwise have done. So I think in that regard, like it has created more weaponry for Republicans to use against Democrats, but I don't know if it's going to make a huge impact. We'll see when the president decides to put his book out, because that's going to be coming soon as well.
2: Well, the book from former First Lady Jill Biden is titled View from the East Wing, a memoir. It's out today. Michael LaRosa is a former chief spokesman and press secretary for the former First Lady and former special assistant to President Biden, now a partner at Ballard Partners. Michael, thank you so much for joining us.
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16: Valentine. Secretary of War Pete Hegseth is in Normandy, France, to commemorate the 82nd anniversary of the D-Day landings in Normandy. The event honors the sacrifices of patriots who fought and died on the Normandy beaches to secure and defend freedom in Europe in the face of tyranny. Secretary Hegseth will meet with the Minister of the Armed Forces. President Donald Trump aboard Air Force One on Friday says he remains optimistic about an end to the Russia-Ukraine war.
17: It's a war that should have never happened, would have never happened if I was president. But I think that's going to get worked out.
16: Russian officials say a large-scale Ukrainian drone attack on St. Petersburg has prompted Governor Alexander Begloff to tell residents to remain indoors. The attack comes after Russia's president refused a request from Ukraine's president for face-to-face meetings. 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

look outside the Beltway. I'm Tanya J. Powers. 17 American Revolutionary War cannons that lay hidden beneath the Savannah River for nearly 240 years are getting a new home at the Savannah History Museum, just in time for America's 250th birthday. Discovered in 2021 during river dredging, experts believe they sank during the buildup to the Siege of Savannah, one of the Revolution's bloodiest battles. The exhibit begins 4th of July weekend. Roughly 100 million Americans have been born since the 9/11 terror attacks, and the September 11th Memorial and Museum wants to make sure they're educated about the event. So it has launched a $75 million fundraising campaign ahead of the 25th anniversary of the attacks. Museum Chair and former New York City Mayor Michael Bloomberg has pledged to match the next $25 million in donations for the Never Forget Fund, which focuses on how the attacks inspired selfless acts of service. And NASA is giving up on an unmanned spacecraft after losing touch with it as it orbits Mars. After 6 months of radio silence, NASA is declaring its Mars Maven officially dead. The spacecraft was launched in 2013 to study the planet's atmosphere, but in December it fell silent as it moved behind Mars. A review board convened by NASA earlier this year concluded that the spacecraft is useless and unable to be recovered. For the Fox News Rundown, I'm Tanya J. Powers.

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1: The New York Knicks have taken a 2-0 series lead in the NBA Finals, defeating the San Antonio Spurs 105-104 in an intense Game 2 on Friday. San Antonio led by as many as 14 points, but it was New York that had the lead entering the fourth quarter. But the Spurs clawed their way back to tie it, and in the final seconds, a foul sent Knicks star Jalen Brunson to the line to give New York the lead. Spurs star Victor Wembanyama put up the final shot, but missed it, securing the victory for New York. Game 3 is on Monday night at Madison Square Garden. That's your sports on the Fox News Rundown. Tony Genualdo, Fox News.
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0: tomorrow on the Fox News Rundown from Washington. AI is becoming much more prevalent in the national security space, even as the Trump administration, the Pentagon, and Congress struggle to set up guardrails to protect against civil liberty concerns and cyber attacks. Jessica Rosenthal looks at one of the latest examples with Morgan Wright, a cybersecurity and intelligence expert with the Center for Digital Government. Until then, thanks for listening. I'm Jared Halpern from Washington.
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11: An ultimatum. I'm Paul Stevens, Fox News. Iran issuing an ultimatum. Fox's Max Gordon in Tel Aviv.
12: Iran's foreign minister saying again today that a deal between the U.S. and Iran will only come when fighting ends in Lebanon as well. So far, that hasn't happened, with Israel and Hezbollah again trading fire today. Earlier in the week, Israeli troops moved further into Lebanon than they had in over 25 years. Over the past week, the Israeli Defense Force reported striking 650 Hezbollah targets and killing 125 Hezbollah fighters. On Wednesday, Israel and Lebanon agreed to a ceasefire, but Hezbollah, which was not part of the negotiations, has rejected that agreement. Lebanon's president telling CNN that it's unacceptable that Iran is using his country as a bargaining chip in their negotiations with the United States. In Tel Aviv, Max Gordon, Fox News.
11: And the U.S. military saying Friday it shot down four drones launched by Iran. Bahrain says it intercepted ballistic missiles and drones today that were launched by Iran. Despite the conflict with Iran, the latest jobs report beating expectations. 172,000 jobs created last month, more than double what was expected, but the gains did not translate to Wall Street.
13: After the stock market fell nearly 700 points, investors raising concerns the Federal Reserve will keep interest rates higher for longer or even raise them. The president writing, with a great jobs report like just announced, stocks should go up, not down. That's the way it was for 200 years. Growth does not mean inflation. After a two-month ceasefire to negotiate a deal, some analysts warn Iran is only interested in stonewalling. But the president is more optimistic.
11: And that's Fox's Lucas Tomlinson at the White House. Residents in St. Petersburg, Russia, told not to leave their homes after a large-scale Ukrainian drone attack targeted that city early this morning. 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
11: President Trump telling farmers at a roundtable in Wisconsin yesterday that gas and fertilizer prices will go down. More on that visit from Kevin Cork.
25: The trip to America's Dairyland, of course, part of his continued effort to connect with voters and tout his administration's successes. And, of course, to also remind Americans that any and all success that happens here in this great country is because of you.
26: You all built this country, not the complainers, not the wise guys. You all built this country.
25: Also told the farmers he wouldn't mind trading lives with them. President also walked away with some bright, shiny new hardware. Two-time Olympic gold medalist Jordan Stoltz gave him one of his gold medals.
11: And this is the first time Mr. Trump visited Wisconsin since his 2024 election campaign. To that California race for governor and the advancement of a prominent Democrat.
27: Democrat Javier Becerra claiming one of two spots on the November ballot in the race to succeed California Governor Gavin Newsom, who is term limited. While President Trump backed conservative commentator Steve Hilton and billionaire Democrat Tom Steyer continue to battle for the other spot. Becerra touted his over three decades in public office, including as former Health and Human Services Secretary and California Attorney General. Hilton and President Trump have slammed the length of time it takes for California to process votes as elections officials continue to count ballots. Becerra accusing the president of trying to undermine confidence in the state's elections. Kristen Goodwin, Fox News.
11: An Israeli airstrike on southern Lebanon today killed several members of the Lebanese military, including a senior officer. That's according to the Lebanese army just days after the two sides reached a tentative new ceasefire deal. Local TV stations reporting that two members of the military were killed in that airstrike that included a brigadier general. I'm Paul Stevens, and this is Fox News.
28: Daniel Morales Jr. was sentenced to 55 years in prison Tuesday for the shooting death of a man in South Lawn in 2023. That October 1st, Amarillo police called to the area of Southwest 44th and South Parker Street on a shooting. At the scene, they found 27-year-old Orlando Garces dead from gunshot wounds. Morales Jr. was arrested and booked into the Randall County Jail, charged with murder. His trial began Tuesday, wrapped up Thursday with the jury finding him guilty of killing Garces. He's now awaiting transfer from the Randall County Jail to the Texas penal system. New polling in Texas ahead of the midterms asks voters if they think there's election fraud. One in four believes there is, and it's a large amount. President Trump wants changes that requires voters to provide proof of citizenship. It stalled on Capitol Hill over concerns that a simple driver's license wouldn't be enough to register. For KGNZ News, I'm Michael J. Stevens.
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0: It's time for America Outdoors Radio, the show that covers the outdoor scene across the U.S. of A. and the entire continent. Fishing, hunting, conservation, outdoor recreation, and great destinations, we cover it all every week. 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
2: We are going to do something a little different today on the show. We are heading to our neighbor in the north, Canada, where all sorts of magnificent fishing opportunities are found. So you're probably asking where in Canada we're going. And our destination's going to be British Columbia, that western province that stretches from the Rocky Mountains in the east to the Pacific Ocean in the west. We'll be taking you to the ocean end of the province, to Vancouver Island, a comfortable two-hour ferry ride from the bustling city of Vancouver. And after we get off the boat, we'll be driving north, as far north as we can on a paved highway to the town of Port Hardy at the northern end of the island. It's a town with a frontier feel. It's really the last populated place you can get to on Vancouver Island, and that's where Chad Calder and his company, Chad's Coastwide Sports Fishing, is located. And that's where our adventure over the next hour awaits. Oh, and if you are out of driving range of this area, don't worry, you can fly to Port Hardy too. You can get there quite easily from Vancouver. Chad Calder will join us in a few minutes to tell you more about getting here and about the other logistics involved in putting your stress-free fishing trip together, but allow me to touch on it now. First and foremost, Chad offers a top quality saltwater fishing adventure for a really, really affordable price. On a typical day, you'll get to fish not only for Chinook and coho salmon, but also for halibut, lingcod, rockfish, and some of the other species in this water that are not at all shy about biting that anchovy or lure at the end of your line. You heard that right. You're not just fishing for one species a day like you do with many other charters. As a matter of fact, during your 3 to 4 fishing days in the water, you are fishing for multiple species every single day, and better still, the daily and possession limits, they are quite generous. The other thing to know is that this is an all-inclusive vacation. Everything is taken care of outside of tips and alcohol. The trips are designed for 2 to 3 anglers per boat, and you won't be sharing a boat with anyone you don't know. It's just you and your friends or family with a knowledgeable guide fishing out of a stout and comfortable Grady White boat with plenty of deck room on the back to maneuver and fight your fish. Every boat has a covered cabin so you can get out of the weather, and an indoor marine head. And at the end of the day, you'll take a picture of your group and your fish on the dock, at which point the folks at Hardy Boys, the local fish processor, will take those fish away. They'll take them to their facility where they'll fillet them and put them in meal-sized vacuum seal packages for your trip home. As for what you can do when you get back, there's several options. You can take a nap or maybe go for a walk. There's several trails in and around town. The nearby Quatsie Salmon Hatchery is definitely worth a visit, and so is Story's Beach. It's a local favorite at the western edge of town. If you didn't get enough fishing, you can always cast a line off the Seagate Pier in Port Hardy, or just walk around downtown and browse the shops. Be sure to bring a camera and a pair of binoculars. There's a lot of wildlife out here, and you're going to see it while you're fishing. During our trip, we were fishing within a couple of hundred yards of humpback whales and sea otters. We saw dolphin, porpoise, harbor seals, and California sea lions, to include a sea lion that paid us a visit while we were fishing and continually surfaced right next to the boat, either hoping we'd catch a fish he could steal or just curious about our presence. Look up into the air, too. You'll see more bald eagles here than just about anywhere else I've been besides Alaska, and there are plenty of cool seabirds, too. On land, we saw black-tailed deer, a marten, and an adult black bear all within a few miles of town. Of course, we've got to talk about meals and accommodations. I'll let Chad Calder cover the details in a few minutes, but suffice it to say, you'll be staying in a clean, comfortable hotel just steps away from the marina, and your room will be a waterfront room with a balcony with great views of the harbor. And the food?
29: you are not going to believe how good the food is here at the edge of the wilderness. Not only is the food good, but it's paid for by Chad as part of your package. Last and certainly not least is the very affordable price. This is the sort of trip that is doable for the everyday working man or woman. It's not a luxury all-inclusive trip, but it's a solid all-inclusive trip that covers all of your needs, and it does it well. Because of the way Chad operates, working with the local hotel and restaurants, he doesn't have the overhead a typical lodge owner has with staff and mortgage and all of that. And you benefit from that in the lower price he offers. You'll find those prices at his website, and that website address is coastwidesportsfishing.com. Let me repeat that, coastwidesportsfishing.com. But wait, there's more. Those prices that you're going to see there, already lower than what you'll find at a lot of other lodges in British Columbia, are listed in Canadian dollars. And in case you didn't know, the American dollar has been doing very well against the Canadian dollar in recent years. So much so that you may well be able to subtract 25 to 30% of the listed Canadian dollar price to find an absolutely astounding price in U.S. dollars that I don't think you'll beat anywhere else when it comes to the adventure you are getting and the amount of fish you're likely to bring home. Okay, I think I've given you enough of an intro about Chad's coastwide sports fishing. Now it's time to go fishing. So now we're going to take you out onto the water, and we're actually going to start at the end of our fishing trip and then work our way back to the beginning. It's day three here on our trip with Chad's coastwide sports fishing. We've been targeting Chinook salmon this morning in an area around Cape Scott Provincial Park, and we've got one heck of a fishing story to tell you. With me here is my best friend, Rusty Johnson, and our trusty guide, Brian Ramage. Gentlemen, it's been a fun day on the water.
3: It's been a great day on the water.
4: It certainly has.
29: So let's go ahead and review what's happened this morning, and then for the rest of the show, we'll kind of talk about what else is going on up here. Again, we started targeting off Chinook salmon. Rusty, why don't you describe our morning right up to the last fish?
3: Oh, it started off really quick this morning. We had two fish on within the first 20 minutes, and it's been great.
29: It was indeed great. Landed two Chinook in very short order. Then we had several more on, and I'll be honest here, some of you who listen to the show know that I'm no expert, just an enthusiast, and I might have had some problems making some connections with the next couple of fish, didn't I, Brian?
4: That's true, but after John farmed a couple out, we managed to hook up our last fish of the day.
29: And this is a fish story worth telling. Rusty, why don't you describe exactly what happened in the beginning?
3: Well, we were trolling back along the rock, and we were getting a bite, John's last fish of the day, and he was trying to get the line out of the downrigger, and it wouldn't release.
29: It wouldn't release. It wouldn't release. I'm feeling like a very puny man because I can't go ahead and pop the downrigger. I finally hand the rod to you, Brian, and what happens then?
4: Well, you know, I saw how hard you were pulling on, and I thought for sure that there must have been a problem. So anyway, I bared down with all my might, and crack, we busted 50-pound mono trying to get that off the clip.
29: Not only did we bust 50-pound mono, I thought we busted the rod. I mean, it was a huge crack. But we look up, the mono's gone, the rod's still there, and Brian, you had an idea that there still might be a chance. What'd you do next?
4: I figured the only way that that thing hadn't let go was that mono had actually wrapped the clip down there about 50 feet below the boat. So with that, I turned on our trusty Scotty downrigger, and up came the mono, and you'll never guess what was still on there.
29: That's right, a very nice 15-pound Chinook salmon, which Brian managed to go ahead and hand line in. Rusty, you grabbed the net, and how did we finish up?
3: We finished up putting him in the boat.
29: Absolutely. What a fish story. Broken line, and we still get the fish in. How often does that happen? Great way to wind up this trip here out of Port Hardy, British Columbia, fishing with Chad's Coastwide Sports Fishing. Brian, Rusty, it's been epic. Let's do this again sooner than later.
3: Sounds like a plan to me.
4: Absolutely. Now let's go do some lingcod fishing.
5: Yeah.
29: You've heard me talk about work sharp tools and knife sharpeners, tool sharpeners, and kitchen cutlery sharpeners they have available, but don't take it from me. 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
3: 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KGNC.

0: Well, we've been telling you a lot about heading to British Columbia for this great saltwater fishing trip, but I thought somebody who could really tell you a whole lot more is the owner of the operation. His name is Chad Calder, and he is with us today right at the marina where his whole fleet of boats is anchored right now. Chad, it is great to see you again.
1: Oh, it's fantastic. I'm so glad you made it up here again this year.
0: Well, as you know, this is one of my favorite things I get to do, is come up here to Port Hardy and go fishing. I love the variety of fish I catch. I love the guides that you have to fish with. I love the entire experience. But let's break it down for our listeners so they know a little bit more. We've already explained where Port Hardy is, but we should talk about getting here. Now, for our guests who live in the Northwest, in terms of Seattle or Portland, Oregon, or even Eugene or Spokane, and maybe as far as Boise, it's not that hard of a drive to get here, is it?
1: No. And one of the great things about our company is it's all-inclusive. So when you leave, i.e., we'll just say Portland, you just simply drive through Seattle, across the border, you catch one of three different ferries, and then once you're on Vancouver Island, we're as north as you can drive. So you can be anywhere from 4 hours to 5 hours to get to us once you're on Vancouver Island. But you can get to us in a day.
0: And again, folks, once you're here, it's all inclusive. But before we talk about that, let's talk about getting here for those who can't drive here in a day. You can get here by plane.
1: Vancouver International Airport, you can fly into there from anywhere. And then what they have is a shuttle that takes you. It's only a 10-minute shuttle around to the South Terminal. And then from the South Terminal, it's Pacific Coastal Airlines. And it's about a one-hour flight to us. So it's really easy, John. You just fly in like you would normally. They transfer your bags over, and you just tell the shuttle that you're heading to Pacific Coastal Airlines, Port Hardy, and they shuttle you right over there. Your bags go there as well, and then you're on the flight, and we pick you up at the airport when you get here. And our whole operation is only 10 minutes from the airport.
0: So you get to the airport, somebody from Chad's Coastwide Sports Fishing will pick you up, and they're going to take you to the Glen Lyon Inn. Now, the Glen Lyon Inn is going to be where you're staying. It's literally steps from the marina. All of the rooms are waterfront rooms. There's a restaurant that's attached along with a pub. The setting is absolutely wonderful. You will see bald eagles out your windows. You'll get to see float planes come and go along with the fishing boats and even some commercial fishing boats. It's a great setting. And then you're going to have to worry about, of course, your meals. And I love the way you handle the meals. Why don't you explain this?
1: Yeah, so when you check into the Glen Lyon, every group that comes with us gets a welcome letter. The welcome letter explains everything that you need to know for the next morning, which is the gate code to come down to the dock. It also gives you five different pubs and restaurants that you can go take your diner's cards to. So you get diner's cards. It's all included in your package. All the places are within walking distance, and you simply order anything you want off of any of the menus at any given time, and it all gets billed to us. So we just don't include alcohol. But what it does is it allows you to eat when you want, order anything you want, and try different cuisine throughout the community. So unlike a lodge setting where the dinner bell rings at one time and you're eating one or two of the things that they provide and you're with people you don't know, we

0: Leave that all up to you. You can eat whenever you want, and you can order whatever you want.
1: And I want to tell you something else, folks. You're probably thinking, this is a pretty remote place, and it is. It's literally the end of the road when it comes to north end of Vancouver Island, Canada. But there's some really good food here. Our first night, we had dinner at the Glen Lyon Pub. It was fantastic. Highly recommend Wings Night if you're there for Wings Night. And our can't-miss stop whenever we come visit Chad is the Sporty Bar. They've got all sorts of different cuisine, from wood-fired pizzas to steaks to seafood to Italian, and it's all really, really good. The other restaurants are just fine too, so you got lots of choices for dinner every night. And as for breakfast and lunch, how do you take care of that?
0: Well, we have a bakery in town that does all our lunches and provides all our breakfast stuff. So it's muffins in the morning on the boat. We have coffee as well in our floating office, and we take thermoses of coffee on the boat. But the lunches, they're made fresh every morning. Fresh bread, fresh wraps. It's all done in-house first thing in the morning. So there's none of this the night before, sat in a fridge for 12 hours. It's all done the morning of, within the hour.
1: You're going to be well-fed. And don't forget to try the ketchup chips, something you're only going to find in Canada, and they are really tasty too. So your meals are taken care of. Something else you take care of that's really important is the fish processing. Really easy. Go ahead and tell our listeners about that.
0: So with coastwide sports fishing, what we decided a long time ago was that, yes, it's great that we have all this fish, and it's great that we have access to all this fish, but really what we wanted to do was provide a level of service for the care of the fish, which was a step above. And with that came in Hardy Boys Custom Processing. So we don't actually clean any fish at our dock. Your fish go to a certified processor, and it gets processed down to pound and a half meal-sized portions, and then all custom vacuum-packed and processed, and then it's ready for you for your drive home.
1: And it is also customs ready too. You will have no problem getting across the border. And I don't know how they vacuum pack these fillets, but they do it so well that your fillets are going to hold up for a long, long time in that freezer. I've never had any fails in terms of ice getting into these vacuum sealed packets. This is done really well. So the bottom line is this: everything's taken care of. The hotel, the meals, and the fish processing. Literally, all you have to do is walk down to the dock, get on the boat, and you get to go fishing every day. And as we've talked about in previous shows, the great thing that you offer every year and every day is the variety. And why don't you just break down a typical day during a typical summer day fishing with your service?
0: Yeah, so we'll leave the dock, John, at about 6 a.m. in the morning, pretty much on the nose. We're going to spend the first 2 hours of the morning salmon fishing. That's usually all we need when we get to our areas. And then we're going to go off, depending on what the guide decides in the tides, and get your halibut, lingcod, and all your rockfish. And then we're back to the dock at 3 to 3:30 every day. Our fishery is really tide dependent, so not on the amount of fish, but just what you're going to fish for first. So that's pretty much it in a nutshell.
1: All right. And one last thing that we need to mention here is the price. When you go to coastwidesportsfishing.com, you're going to see the rates, and you can book a boat for either two of you or three of you. You'll see the prices per person for two of you or three for you. You get the whole boat. Nobody else is going to be on the boat with you except for your group. And the prices you see, you're going to think, that's a good deal. But it's better than that. Those prices are in Canadian dollars, and the U.S. dollar has been doing fantastic. So you're going to save, for instance, this year, 2019, it's about a 25%+ savings on the dollar. So this is truly one of the more affordable, all-inclusive fishing adventures you can have. And it's truly one of the best fishing adventures you can have, too. We've got to go. But, Chad, I can't wait to go fishing with Brian Ramage and with your other guides. I always enjoy it. And thank you again for having us here with America Outdoors Radio.
0: Well, thanks again, John. We love having you. And we're going to keep this partnership together for a long time. It's fabulous. And I know the listeners out there really see the value in it. And it's a great fishery. I mean, it's a fantastic fishery.
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15: Forecast today looking pretty good here for the month of June. Partly cloudy, keeping temperatures pretty close to normal. We're going to be in the 80s one more day. High today, about 84 degrees. We also have the chance of showers and thunderstorms one more evening as a few storms roam the area. We got about a 30% chance of rain, and then we'll clear tonight and drop down to 63. Tomorrow, though, starts kind of a hot, dry period. Sunshine dominates. We're going to see a high tomorrow, 94. News Channel 10, I'm Doppler Dave with your First Alert forecast.
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1: You're back in with America Outdoors Radio. I'm John Cruz. We're broadcasting from Port Hardy. We've been fishing with Chad's Coastwide Sports Fishing. We're at the northern end of Vancouver Island in British Columbia. It's kind of the edge of the frontier, for lack of a better word. Once you get out of Port Hardy, it is just wilderness and ocean out here. Beautiful, beautiful area. When you're fishing, you're going to see humpback whales, seals, sea lions, even sea otters too. But the reason you're out there is

0: and to see the wildlife. The reason is to go fishing. And if you fish in August, you're going to be targeting coho salmon, also known as silvers in some places like Alaska. And our guide that's going to take us out is Brian Ramage, who's been here for 5 years and a person I've had the privilege of fishing with twice before. Brian, it's great to see you again.
1: Always a pleasure, John. Nice to have you back.
0: Let's break down the different techniques you use for coho fishing during the month of August, because there's really three ways at a minimum that you go after them. We'll start off with the tried and true. Now, if you were going coho fishing with a chartered operation out of Alaska, you might be mooching for your salmon. But here, it's a completely different deal for your fleet and actually for most other anglers who are targeting both coho and chinook. It's a controlled depth fishery with downriggers. Tell us more about it.
1: Downrigger fishing is the way to fly out here. It really gets you down to the depths that you're looking to catch them at. And yeah, you can see them on the screen. You can target them right where they're swimming, and it puts the gear right in their face.
0: Let's talk about the gear you're using in particular. Now, we're using Scotty Electric downriggers. What kind of rods and what kind of reels? And folks, the reels here in Canada, they're a little different than the reels you're used to in other places.
1: Yeah, you know, some people have affectionately termed them knuckle busters because they do tend to spin wildly, and if you try to jam your meat hooks in there while the reel's spinning, yeah, there's quite often a few bangs and bruises. They're a single action mooching reel made here on Vancouver Island, as well as our downriggers, Scotty downriggers, and they turn it into a great sport. It's a lot of fun. It's like fishing them on a fly rod. You've got a single action reel with a real smooth drag system on them, and when that fish wants to run, you get your hands out of the way.
0: And folks, these Islander reels, they're absolutely gorgeous. They're golden colored. They're actually serial numbered. Each one is numbered, so it is really something that you'll want to pass down from generation to generation. The rods that you use, how long are they? What brands do you prefer? What kind of action?
1: Well, we're using 10.5-foot mooching rods. We like anything that's got a nice slick butt on the back of them. They go in and out of the gimbal mount rod holders really well. We found running cork. We were burning through cork pretty fast. So something with a nice carbon fiber long slick butt on them, a nice sticky foregrips on them. We've been using these Akuma Salish rods for a couple of years now and find them fantastic. The 15 to 30s are great. Myself, I prefer something a little more limber, the 20 to 40 pound rated rods. And they've got a nice sensitive tip that you can just wind down, cork right down to your downrigger. And as soon as you see that tip start to jump, you get on that thing, and out of the clip they come. Those fish start screaming line, and yeah, with the 20 to 40s, I find a stiffer butt section, you can really convince those things into the net a lot easier.
0: When it comes to the end of the line, you're using a paddle flasher. What is it, an 8-inch paddle flasher or 11-inch?
1: They're 11-inch paddle flashers, and yeah, everyone's got their favorite colors. Myself, I like the purple haze and a few of the other bright green ones. They do a great job of mimicking the fish that are targeting the bait. So behind that, we're running anchovies, spoons, sometimes hoochies, and yeah, everyone's got their preferred length of leader. I like to set them a little further back in the fall when the fish get a little bit bigger and a little lazier. It slows that bait down a little bit and makes it easier for them to climb on.
0: You know, anchovies, interesting choice, because a lot of anglers up and down the Pacific Coast, they're using herring. Are anchovies even found in these waters at this time of year?
1: Yeah, you know what? We find herring and we find other bait fish around, sand lance and that sort of thing. But the anchovies themselves seem to be in a size that mimic herring, and we get a real nice roll out of them. And yeah, the fish don't seem to mind. Maybe they like something a little bit different.
0: And you and I have fished before when it's been so fast and furious that you're not using the anchovies because it just, frankly, folks, it takes too much time when you're just one person on a boat and trying to handle a couple of anglers. You've used coyote spoons. You really like those spoons, and they've worked really well for you.
1: Yeah, that's right. Those coyote spoons, you know, I think I've caught more species of fish on those things than anything else. They mimic the bait fish, and they get the action that just entices the bite, and that's what it's all about.
0: Any preferred size or color?
1: You know, it depends on what's in the water at the time. Quite often we'll take and catch a fish, and we got washdown pumps on board, so we can pump those things full of water and pump them out just like you're trying to figure out what bugs a trout's eating. And, you know, sometimes it's squid that come out, sometimes it's sand lance. And you can kind of gauge at that point what size bait you want to be putting on the end. And, yeah, it seems to help.
0: Well, that is the bread and butter way that you and a lot of other guides, not only here at Chad's Coastwide Sports Fishing, but throughout Port Hardy, are using to go ahead and target both coho and Chinook salmon. But you do a couple of other things. You've got a couple of tricks up your sleeve. I understand you'll actually troll a fly on the surface for coho. Tell me about this technique.
1: Well, it's been going on for quite a few years. I can't say it's something I've come up with on my own, but bucktail flies, they're anywhere between about 3 and maybe 5 inches. The name entails that, yeah, there's some bucktail in there, as well as polar bear hair. And polar bear hair has this really awesome translucentness to it. And, you know, a couple of different colors of bucktail on top with a bit of polar hair on the bottom. And as those fish are looking up through there, it gives it a real hollow look to it. And, yeah, you skip those things along, and it's surprising. Everyone's shocked. You can drag those things, you know, 12 feet, 15 feet behind the boat, and coho will come in and smash it.
0: And I understand you actually will see them come right at it in the surface. You'll see them fin right up to it and smack it.
1: Yeah, that's right. There's times when the sun's high and you can just be watching that fly kind of skip along back there, and you'll see fins swim up on it, sometimes in pairs and threes, and can be tricky to get them to bite sometimes, and other times they'll just come and on a fly by and grab it on the way by. And yeah, on a, you know, 7-8 weight fly rod, it's quite sporting.
0: This is something you're actually doing while you've got the other rods in the downrigger?
1: Yeah, that's right. We can be fishing our traditional downrigger methods and have stuff down at our fixed depths and still have something kicking around on the surface. And yeah, those coho, they see a little V-wake splashing around there. They figure that maybe your outboard's injured a bait fish, and they swim on in and climb right on.
0: One last technique I want to talk about. I couldn't help but notice that you've got a rod here that's got a spoon on it. And when I saw this, I immediately thought of casting for coho or for steelhead in rivers. What are we doing with this out in the ocean?
1: You know, they come in handy. Every now and again, you'll find a bait ball here and there. You'll be trolling around, and you'll see a bunch of birds and whatnot flashing at the surface. And, you know, that's a pretty good indication that there's some bait underwater. And, of course, if you can find the birds and find the bait, you're going to find the fish. So if you get close enough to those bait balls, you can be throwing those things in on the way by. And quite often, yeah, a coho will latch on. And I tell you, on a little trout rod, it is a gas. There's a few other times where we'll be targeting them in some of the river systems here. In the fall, they're heading into the river, so if you can catch it on a nice flood tide and get in close to where they're schooled up, waiting to get up the river, yeah, you can be in for a bit of excitement, that's for sure.
0: Sounds like an absolute blast. So bottom line, three ways you can go about catching coho up here at the north end of Vancouver Island. There's that controlled depth downrigger fishery that we talked about, and that really is the bread and butter way to do it. But don't be afraid to try some other things, whether you're casting a spoon in a bait ball that's on the surface, or maybe at one of these streams where those coho are stacking up, waiting to go in to spawn, or maybe you can go ahead and catch them trolling a fly. Any way you do it, it's going to be a ton of fun. Coho fishing and Chinook fishing is fantastic up here at Port Hardy, BC. You can catch them from June all the way through August. And if you want to book a trip, the place to go to is coastwidesportsfishing.com. That's coastwidesportsfishing.com. Brian, looking forward to fishing with you. Can't wait to see what we're going to catch.
1: Oh, it's always a good time, John. Looking forward to it myself.
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0: Next up on America Outdoors Radio, I've got to tell you about the great, great amount of fun that we just had fishing with Brian Ramage. You heard from him earlier in the show talking about fishing for coho, and we just spent some time with him, and we decided to do a little bit different fishing. We were after lingcod. We came back with a whole bunch of big ones. Brian, thanks for an absolutely fun, fun time on the water.
1: Ah, you're very welcome, John. Yeah, good times indeed.
0: Well, we caught our lingcod, and all of them that we caught that we kept were really nice lingcod. We're talking lingcod from the 10 to 15 pound range here, and we did it in a couple different ways. Now, number one, you were talking about earlier trolling for salmon, and we actually trolled up a couple of nice lingcod trolling alongside some kelp beds.
1: Yeah, that's right, John. You know, you and I in the past have brought the salmon gear out and targeted some bottom fish and had a real gas. And, you know, I find it quite effective, you know, between dragging it along rocky shoals and along the kelp beds where they live. You can really, find some nice fish.
0: You know, it is interesting to me, based on not just today's experience, but ones we've had in the past. You know, when you're trolling salmon gear in these situations, whether it be in these areas where there's rock and sand that are intermixing, or whether it's along kelp beds, that these lingcod that you always think of as just bottom fish, that they're so aggressive that they're going after trolled gear that's being trolled at a fairly good rate, whether it be a coyote spoon or an anchovy.
1: Yeah, I tell you, that spoon we're using today, I've been running for about 3 years. I think the day I lose it, I may cry, but there's barely any sticker left on that thing. They absolutely love it.
0: Something I love today was the fun we had towards the end of the day. You decide to mix things up. You've got some trout rods on board, and you threw some jigs on there, and we drifted along the kelp, and we were casting away, and we were catching rockfish, and some nice rockfish, too. I mean, we're talking not just your 3/4 1-pounders that are really common in shallow waters around kelp beds. We were talking several black sea bass, quillbacks that were like 3-pound fish, so that was great. But we were also catching lingcod, and some nice lingcod too, and on a trout rod, man, that is a hoot.
1: Yeah, those little trout rods with a bit of braid on them, you know, it's a gas. So today we were catching definitely some very nice rockfish, and every now and again the lingcods will grab hold of one of those things. The rockfish gets awfully heavy all of a sudden, and if you're really careful and you reel them up nice and slow, you can get those lingcods right up to the side of the boat without letting go of that rockfish and get a gaff into them and get them on board before they let go. And it's a fantastic way of doing it, and you get two fish for the price of one.
0: Oh, folks, and that's exactly what happened to me today. Caught a kelp greenling, which, by the way, is a really tasty fish. And as far as kelp greenling go, this was a pretty good one. It was about 13 inches. And like you said, reeling it up, all of a sudden, there's a hitchhiker on board, and it's a lingcod. And thank you for coaching me, because I immediately, of course, want to set the hook, and then I realize, well, it's not on the hook. The greenling's on the hook. This thing's just holding on to the body of the greenling. And like you said, as long as you reel up slow and steady and don't make any sudden movements, it came right up to the boat. You're able to gaff that puppy, and we had a nice lingcod in the box.
1: Yeah, it was funny. The first time we saw the lingcod, it actually let go of the greenling. So
0: that's right. You told me to just stop, and it came right back, and it latched on again, and we just kept coming up until you could gaff it.
1: Yeah, those things are hilarious. They are the greediest fish in the sea. They've got giant teeth. That fish was swimming along beside it. It probably took another 5 seconds, and next thing you know, that greenling was back in its mouth again, and we continued the slow pull up to the surface, and blammo, gaff between the eyes.
0: You know, another nice lingcod that I hooked, again, on this trout rod, it's taking lots of line. I mean, we're talking about a, you know, 8-10 pound lingcod here, and eventually it wedged itself in some rocks, and you know, you were motoring the boat one way or the other, we're trying to dislodge it, wasn't happening. I'm thinking, well, this is over, and you gave me some great advice.
1: Yeah, you know, every now and again when they start winning line, they can find themselves right back into the rocks in which they came, and we've had it happen before. And you know, you try turning the boat around and dragging it out backwards and dragging it out this way and dragging it out that way, and I said to you, John, I said, as a last resort, just do me a favor and pop the bail on that thing and slack off on it. And we sat there and hovered over the fish with some slack line for probably a minute, maybe a minute and a half. And you turned to me and said, all right, now? And I said, yeah, just start reefing on that thing. Hopefully it swam out of the hole and we can get her up to the surface. And that's exactly what happened. You tightened back up with that fish. It was no longer in the hole. And we got that thing up and blammo, gaff between the eyes.
0: Blammo indeed. It was my best friend, Rusty Johnson, and I that were fishing. There's two lingcod apiece you can catch. We caught several other lingcod today, but they were smaller ones we let go. But we came back with four really nice lingcod. And better still, we got to catch them in some really unique ways with some really fun light tackle. Shallow water fishing for lingcod, light tackle. Folks, it doesn't get much better than this. And I said it before, if you want part of this action, just go to CoastWideSportsFishing.com. That's CoastWideSportsFishing.com. They're operating out of Port Hardy in north end of Vancouver Island, British Columbia in Canada. It is a ton of fun. And Brian, thank you for once again showing me a great time here in British Columbia.
1: You're very welcome, John. It is always a pleasure to have you.
0: I hope you have enjoyed our trip to Port Hardy, British Columbia, as much as I have. My fishing partner, Rusty Johnston, and I ended up filling two coolers full of salmon, halibut, lingcod, and rockfish during this trip. We enjoyed some fantastic meals at the Glen Lyon Inn, where Wings Night was a huge hit, and at the Sporty Bar, known locally as Sporty's, where the prime rib special with Yorkshire pudding was incredible, as was the pizza, which was not only flavorful but delicious. And don't get me started on the fish. Whether you're after fish tacos with a little mango sauce on them, like my friend Rusty, or fish and chips featuring either halibut or cod, along with a cup of scrumptious seafood chowder, you are going to love Sporty's. Oh, and the local beers, pretty darn good as well. Best of all, though, was the fact that Rusty and I, best friends for over 40 years now, made some memories that we'll carry with us for a lifetime, and we didn't break the bank doing it either. I'd also like to thank our host, Chad Calder, and his lovely wife, Angela, for giving us such a wonderful experience, and, of course, our guide, Brian Ramage. He is truly one of a kind. It's the third time I've got to fish with him over the last 4 years, and he is just not only a class act, but a really, really fun guy to spend a day on the water with, and it helps that he really knows his stuff, too. Brian, Chad, Angela, thanks to you and all of the crew at Chad's Coastwide Sports Fishing. 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There is a good reason. 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If you want to get more information, just go to CoastWideSportsFishing.com. That's CoastWideSportsFishing.com for the Canadian fishing adventure of a lifetime in beautiful, supernatural British Columbia. We've got to go. But if you didn't catch all of this episode, you'll be able to in a few days when we post it as a podcast on our website at AmericaOutdoorsRadio.com. 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
15: Will go down. I'm Pam Puso, Fox News. That promise to American farmers from President Trump, who took part in a roundtable yesterday in Wisconsin, fuel and fertilizer are costing more as a result of the conflict with Iran, and the president is hoping to shore up support before the November elections.
16: The midterms are coming up, and I hope you people are really spiritized, because we're at a point, we're going to come out of Iran very quickly, and it's going to be very strong, one way or the other. Whether it's a piece of paper or the very tough way, okay? The very tough way is maybe the easier way.
15: On the heels of a better-than-expected jobs report, the market took a tumble, the Dow falling nearly 700 points. Fox's Jessica Rosenthal has more.
3: The Department of Labor reported a gain of 172,000 jobs in May, more than analysts expected. And the March and April jobs numbers were revised up by 93,000 jobs. The president told reporters on Air Force One Friday,
16: I hope the market starts to learn that when you have good numbers, the market should go up, not down.
3: But hot hiring and higher inflation could lead the Fed under the new chair, Kevin Warsh, to raise interest rates. The president said he trusted Warsh.
16: The reason they go down is if it's doing well, people said, oh, we have to stop inflation. And it doesn't mean inflation. In fact, it could be just the opposite.
3: The numbers showed average hourly wages rose 3.4% compared to last May. Jessica Rosenthal, Fox News.
15: Palestinian health officials say Israeli forces have killed a seven-month-old baby in the West Bank. The infant was killed last night after Israeli forces allegedly fired on a car. Israel says the vehicle was shot out because it appeared to be accelerating toward Israeli soldiers. Israel is now investigating that incident. 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
15: Despite the ongoing allegations involving Maine Democratic Senate candidate Graham Plattner, Democratic leaders are still supporting him. Fox's Kevin Cork has the latest from Washington.
19: California Democrat Congressman Ro Khanna, who told the crowd at the Plattner rally in Maine, no one should make excuses for past relationship problems, but he still praised Plattner for taking accountability for his past. Now, for his part, Plattner, joined by his wife Amy, accused his opponents of trying to weaponize salacious allegations. Plattner, political warts and all, appears to still be just fine, so long as he can beat Susan Collins, which, of course, may or may not happen.
15: Plattner says he struggled with PTSD, drinking, and depression in the wake of his military service, and that he's not proud of his past behavior, but has been working to improve himself. Secretary of War Pete Hegseth is in Normandy, France, to commemorate the 82nd anniversary of the D-Day landings. The secretary honored the sacrifices of the American troops who helped liberate Europe during World War II. During today's ceremony, he emphasized that the site is more than just a resting place.
20: It is a monument to the unyielding spirit of the American warrior, a testament to the supreme sacrifices our warriors made to liberate an entire continent from the grip of tyranny.
15: D-Day on June 6, 1944 was the largest amphibious invasion in history. A second case of the flesh-eating screwworm parasite has been confirmed in Texas by the Department of Agriculture. The new case was detected on a ranch about 6 miles away from the first positive case of screwworm in Texas. The government discovered the second infestation after testing a number of suspect cases. Screwworms are parasitic flies that deposit eggs in open wounds or mucous membranes of warm-blooded animals. Pam Puzo, Fox News.
21: We'll
0: Amarillo police homicide investigators have arrested 43-year-old Megan Don Kern and 18-year-old Jalen Andrew Johnson in connection to the shooting death of Jeremy Ray at a residence in the 3900 block of South Tyler on May 25th. According to APD Public Information Officer Sergeant Carla Burr, investigators obtained two warrants in connection with the homicide. Both suspects have been charged with murder through the Randall County District Attorney's Office. Johnson was arrested and booked into the Randall County Jail. Kern was already in custody at the Potter County Detention Center on unrelated charges. The investigation is ongoing by the Amarillo Police Department Homicide Unit. 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
21: We're tracking a nice start to the weekend weather-wise. If you're making plans here, tomorrow's going to be the hotter day. We're going to stay in the 80s today. We expect a high near 84 degrees. We'll be partly cloudy, and we may see a few showers and thunderstorms popping up late afternoon or evening. They'll be kind of scattered around, about a 30% chance of catching rain. Low tonight, 63. Tomorrow, though, sunshine dominates, rain chances down, temperatures up. Should be in the low to mid-90s tomorrow. With your first alert forecast from News Channel 10, I'm Doppler Dave. KGNC.
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15: Welcome to the show. We appreciate you joining us here today. You guessed it. This is Retire Texas Style. My name is Jessica. I'm alongside Mr. Steve Hoyle of Hoyle Financial. So much to talk about on today's show. 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Steve, buddy, welcome. How you doing?
22: I'm doing great. How are you, Jess?
15: I am doing amazing. Happy to be back here with you as always.
22: Well, it's hot. I was in West Texas this week and it wasn't as hot, but back here in Dallas, it's been 97 degrees and it's hot out. It's going to be a hot summer.
15: It sure is. Yes, it is going to be a hot summer. Speaking of summer, I know a lot of folks have said, you know what? I am in summer mode. The kids are out of school. So-and-so's graduated. Let's go celebrate and go on vacation, which means we all know this, Steve. They put finances on the back burner. They say, I'll do it when I get back. And then it's, I'll do it after this. I'll do it after that. But listen, I know a lot of folks for some reason seem to be apprehensive these days, whether it's about I have vacations planned or maybe it's, well, when we figure out what the war's doing or, well, when we figure out what, you know, President Trump's going to do. But if we sit here and we wait and we well this and we well that, Steve, we're going to miss the boat. The idea is to be proactive, right?
22: It's crazy, yes. You know, I've talked about this for years, but people spend more time planning that summer vacation than they do their whole final phase of life called retirement. You know, people don't spend an hour a year figuring it out. And I just think with planning and proper planning and really dotting the I's and crossing the T's and having a written plan for retirement, you can retire well. Retirement can be everything you want it to be, Jess.
15: If you want to retire well, if you want to retire and make it everything you've ever dreamed of, guys, first of all, you're joining the show right now. That's step number one. Step number two is saying, let's take this right now, step by step, make it a priority. I want to sit down with Steve and the team and get started today. I'll tell you how you can do that in just a few moments. But first, Steve, I want to talk about this. How much will you spend per month in retirement? Believe it or not, there's a new average that's about $5,300 a month. And if you put that annually, that's about $63,000 a year. So how much of that really comes from Social Security? And if you're lucky enough to have this thing called a pension, that's really the starting point here. Right? I mean, it seems simple, but as with everything, it can't be that simple.
22: No, you know, Jess, people used to have, back in the old days, you know, back in the 80s or 90s, everybody had this huge pension, or most people did, and they had a Social Security that they used, and then they had a lot of, you know, cash, extra money that they used, but their pension was so great for retirement. The thing that's happened is there's not pensions anymore. You know, in the 80s, companies really started moving to 401ks, good or bad. But we tell people a lot, you can create your own pension. We help people do that all the time, Jess. You know, people contact us all the time and say, I'm turning 59 and a half next month or at the beginning of the year, or I just turned 60. But at 59 and a half, Jess, you can take control of your retirement monies 95% of the time, and then you can set it up so that you have income, you know, each and every month for the rest of your life. And if you have a spouse, they get it too. But what I tell people is let that income, have an income plan, a written income strategy. And what's great about it is that will roll up each year so much more than you could ever grow your money. People are so asphyxiated on growing the nest egg, which is very important. But everybody says the number one fear, Jess, is running out of money. But no, it's really running out of income. Just that's what people need in retirement. That's what people want. Each and every month, you need to know that you're going to cover that. And we talk about the average money people will spend in retirement is $5,300 a month or $63,000 a year. Well, just somebody that's making $30,000 or $50,000, it's going to be less. But for a lot of people, it's going to be a whole lot more. People come to me all the time and say, I'm counting on Social Security. Well, just Social Security was never meant to be a retirement plan. It was a supplementary plan.
1: That's right. Yeah, 100%. It was then, it is now, especially when you think about all these conversations. Oh, Social Security is going to run out. It's going to do this. It's going to be depleted. I know a lot of folks are worried about that as well, which again just circles back to the original point here of why it's so important to have a written income plan, folks. I don't mean just a legal, you know, notepad that I have right here in my hands and you write 401k this much. That's not a plan. That's simply writing down what's in your accounts and talking about those different buckets of money. A plan is when you assign purpose to that money, right, Steve?
22: Absolutely. You know, you need an income plan, but you need a tax strategy to make sure that that income plan is mean and lean as it can be. Because everybody wants to do what we call retire Texas style, but you've got to have a plan and you've got to have time on your side, Jess. You know, people that get started early, 3 to 5 years, even up to 10 years before you retire, you're going to retire so much stronger and have so much more confidence in retirement because you got out the gate early. You put the plan together. You're going to have so much more income. You know, another big thing, Jess, people come right up on retirement and don't have an emergency fund. The air conditioner goes out. All of a sudden, the garage breaks down. You've got to have that money so it does not wreck that income strategy. The other thing it does, Jess, when people start taking after-tax money out of their 401k or IRA, all of a sudden it wrecks the tax plan. So good planning, solid planning, being realistic about the numbers, because, Jess, the numbers never lie.
1: That's right. And I'll tell you what, the numbers are even more clear, especially as you talk about planning for retirement earlier rather than later. You talk about being at least 10 years before you retire, getting that ball rolling, especially if you're in that 3 to 5 range. This is where you need to get serious, folks. If you want to sit down with Steve one-on-one, let's do two things here. Let's do a portfolio review to see exactly what you have, right? See exactly what direction you're going into. And then let's do an income plan. Let's make sure that income plan is in writing. You've assigned purpose to the writing. And of course, we want to avoid that number one fear of running out of income. If you'd like to do that, complimentary Be Caller 5 right now, that phone number, 806-450-0799. That phone number, 806-450-0799. Again, that website, retiretexasstyle.com. Also, when you hit the website, guys, you can obviously click around and get to know Steve and the team. There's also a really cool thing where you can actually chat with a team member if that's easier for you. So lots of different ways to get a hold of the team. Again, retiretexasstyle.com. You know, you mentioned a few moments ago how 401ks, they really took off in the 80s. And you're exactly right, Steve. Congress created this in a way to defer taxes on certain income, but not use it as a primary retirement plan. And for many Americans, let's be honest, that's exactly what it's become. So, is the 401k dead? Yahoo Finance asks Charles Payne with Fox Business.
2: I don't know that it's dead. I will say, though, that the 401k hasn't lived up to the hype. And I think that's one of the problems, right? And every year they come out and they'll say we have this many 401k millionaires, right? That sounds like a huge number.
4: Cool.
2: Then you say, well, how many people have a 401k? And it's like 0.03% of everyone with one. So the promise was that if you just put this money in, it was going to end up being worth a lot of money. And I don't know that it's dead, but I think people have to approach it differently. And I think they're starting to, particularly like the 60-40 portfolio. I think that's a huge mistake on the 40 side. You know, 40% in bonds, I think, is just a massive mistake at this point.
1: So, Steve, where do you stand on this? I mean, do you think 401ks are going to get a revamp here or what?
22: Well, Jess, I think the problem with 401ks is that people have gotten where that's their only savings vehicle. I see people roll up all the money they can in a 401k, and then all of a sudden something happens and they need some cash, and all of a sudden they're having to claw in and pay a penalty, the 10% penalty, because they're under 59 and a half to get money out of the 401k. And I think the other thing that I have the most issues with 401k is we tell people, save all the money in that because you're going to get this big tax break. But all of a sudden you get ready to retire and you realize that 100% of that 401k is taxable. And just all of a sudden people are in the highest tax bracket paying that. When, yes, I think it's better to not get the deductions and do Roth conversions or Roth IRAs so you have tax-free money in retirement. You know, I look at my daughter, who's a CPA. Her husband's an attorney. She does more of the audit side, not tax as much. But I tell her, Hillary, you need to be saving all of your money in a Roth, some type of Roth, and get those taxes out of the way, Jess. You know, if not, the government is your profit partner the rest of your life. And people laugh at me and say, what do you mean? Every time you take some money, all of a sudden you've got to pay the government their part. And the same thing, every time you earn a dollar, they earn money in there too. So, you know, when you can get the government out of your business, do Roth conversions. You know, Jess, we have some really fantastic programs to sit down and help people figure out how many years over should they Roth? Should it be 2 years, 3 years, 5 years? How much should you Roth? But I'm going to tell you, Jess, having tax-free income is lean. It's mean. It means you can keep from having your Social Security taxed. Another guy called in the other day from our show, Jess, and said, whoa, whoa, whoa, Social Security is no longer taxed. Are you not well-read? I'm like, Social Security is not taxed if you make a little bit of money. Social Security is taxed for most of us. You know, also what we call the Medicare tax, you know, the fancy name, but all of a sudden it's expensive. So Jess, I also think after we talk about taxes, we think about lots of different ways you could save. You know, a fixed index annuity is a great place to save money. And then you can use that later as an income strategy. For a while, people were plowing money in CDs instead. But as rates are not 5.5 anymore, they're coming down to 2.8%. I don't think that's going to be as a great place to put it. You know, a lot of people put money in municipal bonds. I think municipal bonds have their place, especially for people in higher tax brackets. But I just think there's lots of other ways to save outside of a 401k. Even though I think the 401k has been good for the American worker because they take a job, they go sign up for it, they don't know what they're doing, and they automatically forces them to save. But yes, I think we need to do savings different. But I'm going to tell you, Jess, we can talk about all these different things, but you know, like with fixed annuities, as you say, you get to control when you pay those taxes. When you look at municipal bonds, all of a sudden you can have tax-free. So I think there's lots of other ways than a 401k.
1: Yeah, I mean, there's always different tools and strategies to be looking at and utilizing. And of course, in this discussion, we're talking mainly about income and, of course, taxes. So for our listeners right now, if you're concerned about this, whether it's your 401k or that guaranteed income with a fixed annuity, maybe you're looking at some statements and you're like, oh my gosh, I am in those CDs or I am in those municipal bonds and I wonder what it's doing for me. Let's do an income and a tax analysis right now for our listeners. That phone number, 806-450-0799. And again, that website, retiretexasstyle.com. If you are planning to retire in 2026, stick with us. 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
4: 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You won't have to worry about whether the market is up or down or who's sitting in the White House. You can spend your time instead on the things that matter. 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
0: 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Now, if you are planning to retire in 2026, did you know that you're already in the critical zone when your decisions could actually decide how comfortable you're going to be in retirement? This year is bringing us, of course, lingering inflation, changing tax laws, and rising Medicare costs. So what financial moves, Steve, should someone make right now to avoid, you know, a costly mistake later?
2: Well, I think right out the gate, folks should think about switching to income planning from investing. You know, people like to beat their chests and say, I've saved this much money. But really what matters is how much income you can generate from Social Security. If you do have a pension, from your annuities, you know, having a really strong fixed index annuity for income that you and your spouse can outlive is really important. For so many people that don't have pensions, we use annuities a lot to figure out your own pension plan. So that you have money in retirement. And I think the other thing, as you think about the lingering inflation that we're having, it's going to take more money in retirement each year. You know, Jess, I tell people and they laugh at me, but, you know, when I saw gas the other day at over $5 when I was traveling, 6 months from now, a Big Mac is going to be $30. It's really scary. But I think it's really important also. So many people come to see us and they've saved so much money, but they don't have any emergency money. All their money is taxable. You really need to build that war chest. You know, having 12 to 24 months of cash is realistic, you know, that you can access. I mean, right out the gate, you need to have 6 months to pay your bills. But 12 to 24 in different cash instruments that are coming due at different times is really, really helpful. I think also having 5 to 7 years of stable assets that are dependable, predictable for income is really, really important. And then I think the other big one that people look at me like I'm an idiot, but you know, as a married couple today, retiring at age 65, you could spend over $250,000 in health care out-of-pocket costs. That's exactly what I said, $250,000. That's not what Medicare pays. That's not nursing home. That's out-of-pocket health care costs. And I'm telling you something, that can really wreck a retirement plan. So I think it's really important to think about how you're going to pay those, you know, what type of account you're going to use. You know, the other thing is planning down the road from required minimum distributions. I see a lot of people that still have a pension come to me and say, I'm not worried about RMDs. That's down at 73, 74. It'll probably be 75 before you know it. But what I can tell you is that all of a sudden you let all that money roll up, it's going to throw you in the highest tax bracket possible. So understanding what your future looks like for taxes and planning for those required minimum distributions is everything. I just think it's important. You know, a lot of people still think the 4% withdrawal rate is realistic. I think it's outdated. I think there's so many other ways to take that money. We work with so many people with Hoyle Wealth, and we've really helped them come up with a really strong strategy for retirement. And I just think looking at all the options, you know, one size does not fit all, Jess. And it's so important to have several different strategies for income, for growth, for retirement, for taxes, for healthcare costs. You know, one of the things we're doing a lot of right now at Hoyle is we're helping people with a plan that helps you pay for a plan that helps you pay for long-term care if you need it, at-home care, or terminal illness. It's a way to use some of your money, maybe that's coming out of a CD that's not earning 5% anymore. It's not earning 4%, but it's a way to put it to work for your family for tax-free growth and also take care of those tragedies if they happen, because, Jess, those can wreck a retirement plan. So talk to us when you call us. It's a great way to really plan for you, your family, and most of all, your future.
0: And again, it's all about having this conversation regarding your income plan, accounting for things like that emergency bucket, accounting for things like rising health care costs and taxes, and of course, avoiding those outdated rules that happen all the time and making sure that you're staying on the right track. If you'd like to sit down with Steve and the team and put together your very own customized income plan, we'll do that for you today. 806-450-0799. 806-450-0799.

0: 800-450-0799. 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Steve, I know you are a huge fan of the legendary Miss Dolly Parton, right?
1: Absolutely. I gotta love Dolly.
0: Who doesn't, man? 9 to 5 is singing in my head every single day, and I was really sad to hear she had to cancel her upcoming Las Vegas residency. I mean, it's already been postponed once. Now she just canceled it, and it's all due to her ongoing health challenges. And she recently told fans that while she's improving and responding well to treatment, although she doesn't exactly say what's wrong, here was her message.
2: Now, the bad news is it's going to take me a little while before I'm up to stage performance level because some of the meds and treatments make me a little bit swimmy-headed. And, of course, I can't be dizzy carrying around banjos, guitars, and such on 5-inch heels. Not to mention all those heavy rhinestone outfits, the big hair, my big personality. That would make anybody swimmy-headed. But let's think of me as like an old classic car that once restored can be better than ever.
0: There you go. An old classic car and Dolly Parton. Apparently, they're one and the same, but she's going to get repaired. She's going to get good as new, and she'll be right back out there. And, you know, Steve, when a health issue pops up for just us regular folks, I mean, it can cancel the show fast, I guess. But how do you help retirees build a plan for medical costs? I mean, I'm talking out-of-pocket surprises, all those things, so that a health event doesn't blow up their income plan.
1: Well, Jess, I think to start with, we were talking earlier in the show about a really strong emergency strategy, and I think that's so important. Then I think that you need to have three or four other buckets of money that you can get to when a crisis pops up. You know, not having all your money tied up is so important to do that. But I also think, Jess, at the same time, that you've got to have strong income and just plan on each year you're going to need a certain percentage for health care. And if you don't use it, roll it over to the next year. You know, health savings accounts are great, but then you retire. So I'm just telling people, I think that it's so important to have that money. You know, I also think when we think about healthcare, Jess, I've seen so many people come see us and say, yeah, I'm going to work 5 more years. And then all of a sudden they call and say, Steve, you know what? I'm done. I can't do it anymore. You know, last Tuesday evening, I talked to some favorite clients of mine in New Mexico. And, you know, he's always said, I'm going to work till 70. Well, I got on a Zoom with them, Jess, and they're just the neatest people. You would just love them. And he said, I can work till 70, but I don't think I can do it. And I said, well, then we need to figure out another plan. He's 66, going to be 67 right after the first of the year, which is full retirement age. So I said, we need to think about your money, your income, your growth, all of this differently. But his wife's sitting back there in the background going, he can't do it. And you know, Jess, once we talked about it, you just saw him. It was this aha moment. He just felt better because you know what it was first, Jess? He was hurt. He can't work any longer. He was facing something he could not do. He just said lately on his health, I started talking to him and telling him, you know, if you made it till 70, you might not have any life left. But if you retired at 67, which financially we can put a plan together to do, then you might have a whole lot more life left. Does that make a difference to you?
0: Oh, my gosh, 1,000%. I love the fact that you say he felt heard.
1: Absolutely. He felt validated. You know, Jess, it was interesting. He said, Stephen, I need to get my knees replaced. I'm like, oh, my gosh. I went to Chicago where they don't cut the ligament, muscle, or tendon. They do it as outpatient. I did both of mine in the first 2 months of the year. I'm back on the elliptical 45 minutes. You know, Jess, it's so funny. When I think about this, it's kind of like Dolly. You know, I used to tell all these people back, you know, I started doing this when I was 26. When I'm your age, and about 3 years ago, this client said, Mr. Hoyle, you are my age. You know, Jess, it was like nobody had ever told me I was their age. Now, I have to tell you, I'm more active than 97% of my clients. You know, I mean, we have the neatest clients. And you know what? I've learned so much about them. And you know, like Jess, the reason I did my knees is all my clients told me for years I waited too long to do it. When I'm back on my road bike, Jess, life is good. Those scars, I keep on telling my kids, you know, they look at me like there's something wrong with them. If we can't get these scars better, do you have any idea what kind of tattoos we could do on these knees? They just looked at me like I was a Martian. No, I'm not going to get tattoos. I don't have any tattoos. I'm not going to get tattoos on my knees. But I don't know. When I think about about Dolly, you know, I think about a little nip and tuck. You've heard her say that before, right?
0: Of course, yeah, she's had plenty of it.
1: And, you know, she has a few tattoos as well. You know that too, right?
0: That's what everybody says, and that's why she wears the long sleeves.
1: I think it's more some health, but I don't know. But I love Dolly, and I know she does have tattoos. But Jess, when we really think about money, we think about health. You know, sometimes what we think in our mind is the perfect time to retire, our body doesn't think so. Last week, Jess, it's been about a month now, I guess, one of our favorite clients, everybody in our office absolutely adored this man. And, you know, he had been our client forever, and he hung it up. And less than a year later, he was called home, and his wife came back in, and he worked all of his life, Jess. So I tell people, you know, sometimes it's not all about the money. I talk about a lot on the show that it's 75% about the emotions and 25% about the numbers. And, you know, right. I think about the client that I was Zooming with last Tuesday. He all of a sudden said the emotional part of this is I need to retire soon. And we'll make the numbers work. And, you know, he is not as concerned about how much money he leaves behind today now that he's concerned about his health. And so I think one of the things that happens as we get my age, we start getting things kind of in sync. You find out what really matters, Jess. So if you want to retire Texas style, bigger and better, but most of all at the right time, you need to sit down and talk at our team at Hoyle. I don't care if you're in Austin, Texas, Dallas, Texas, Derizette, Texas, you know, Abilene, Texas, Amarillo, Texas, Lubbock, Texas, Midland, Odessa. We can do a Zoom if you're 100 miles away. If you're 10 miles away and you'd rather do a Zoom, you know, but I think what's important is let's get to know each other. But most of all, find out what is your why? What do you want in retirement? What is your biggest fear of retirement? And then let's find out what it's about and what you want to do in retirement. And then, Jess, when we sit down and we put that written plan all together, it's a beautiful thing, Jess. Money doesn't have to be horrible to talk about.
0: Yeah, it can be something beautiful. It doesn't have to be stressful or overwhelming. That is where Steve and the team come in, guys. Let them do all the heavy lifting. So if you are in the beginning stages of trying to figure out how to begin, you know, planning for retirement, this is a great opportunity for you. If you already have a retirement plan in place, you're looking for another set of eyes, another set of ideas, this is also a great opportunity for you. Let's do an income and a portfolio review for you, complimentary today, 806-450-0799. That's 806-450-0799. And again, that website, RetireTexasStyle.com. As always, we appreciate you staying with us here today. We love hearing from you, and have a great weekend.
1: Absolutely. And thank you so much for listening to us today. But remember, we can partner and put a plan together and make retirement everything you and your family dreamed of.
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10: Our forecast today looking pretty good here for the month of June. Partly cloudy, keeping temperatures pretty close to normal. We're going to be in the 80s one more day. High today, about 84 degrees. We also have the chance of showers and thunderstorms one more evening, as a few storms roam the area. Got about a 30% chance of rain, and then we'll clear tonight and drop down to 63. Tomorrow, though, starts kind of a hot, dry period. Sunshine dominates. We're going to see a high tomorrow, 94. News Channel 10, I'm Doppler Dave with your first alert forecast.
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12: We're very pleased to have in the studio with us this morning, John Akeel from the Better Business Bureau. How are you doing?
13: I'm good. How are you doing?
12: Well, let's talk about it is Home Ownership Month. Is that right?
13: That's right. June is Home Ownership Month. So we have a great resource for consumers. It's a Home HQ website, and it has tons of information from buying and selling your home, building a new home, inside your home. I mean, there's just tons of information. And there also are microsites about home improvement and home maintenance. So there's a lot of great information that we want to get out to consumers as a resource to let them know what they should do before they run into any issues and while they're planning, you know, to either buy or even just remodel or re-landscape their home.
12: Now, this isn't a home shopping network or anything like that. It's just giving you backgrounds and details on companies that sell things for this.
13: Right. And there are great articles and tips about what to ask contractors, how to go about, for example, you know, you don't know the first thing about landscape, let's say. How do you know what would work in your area? How do you know if, you know, it's low maintenance or high maintenance? And how to ask those questions of any of these companies, because good, reputable companies that are local, that have been in our area for a long time, will have that knowledge, and they will want to let you know things up front so that your whole experience with them,
12: right,
13: and long-term with the product that you buy is satisfactory, and so that you'll call them back. So, you know, an educated consumer is the best consumer because they are always aware of their own, you know, home, their own yard. This webpage has tons of resources for these consumers that they can just look and read about, you know, articles. They can find great contractors there, of course, but even before you start looking for contractors, you should start looking at what it is you want, mm-hmm, and what will work for you as well. Because sometimes we want things that aren't going to always work out, you know, in a small space or a large space, and you know, other ideas might be better. So this is great information. and education for consumers.
12: Well, and if you're going to, you know, put in a new sprinkler system or you're going to do landscaping or something like that, you want to go to reputable companies here in Amarillo to do those kinds of things because it costs a lot of money.
13: Absolutely. You want to get some bids. You want to look at, you know, getting along with the company and their employees because they're going to be in your home. This is an intimate purchase. You know, it's something that is close to you. You know what you want. Can they do that for you? You know, can they give you all of the aesthetic information as well, you know, as functional? So you have to be really dependent on that company to get that project completed.
12: Sure.
13: And so, yes, you're right. It's absolutely important to get educated as much as you can ahead of time. And a lot of our resource pages are designed just for that.
12: And as the temperatures get hotter, we're into June now, HVAC is a big deal, too.
13: Yes. Get that checked now, you know, as soon as you can. Make sure you have a maintenance check on it so that you don't have any surprises later. When it gets super hot, you know, those are going to be working overtime. There are a lot of tips on that. You know, like maybe set your thermostat a little bit higher when you're not home, and then gradually ease into the coolness as you come home. Don't turn it down immediately, like to 65. But there are just ways that you can do that. You can keep your home maintained, and a lot of these contractors, they know the professional side of it and how to get you all set up and using their product long term so that you are comfortable.
12: All right, and let's talk for just a minute here about, of course, we had wildfires across our area here recently, and some people out in Bishop Estates and Bishop Hills and that area completely lost their homes. What does the BBB always say about people who are going to hire contractors to rebuild?
13: Well, you know, always check them out first at BBB.org. These are people that you want to make sure are going to be there for you, not just right after the headlines are out there, but these people are still without homes, even though the headlines have changed and we've moved on to other stories, for example. But the contractors that are coming out there want to help people for the most part, and they want to get people back to normal. But this is a big, huge job. We had quite a few families who lost their homes completely.
12: Mm-hmm.
13: And so, you know, we have advised them to be careful with contractors, especially making too-good-to-be-true offers, or contractors they've never heard of, people who don't have the resources like a business card or, you know, their vehicles aren't branded, for example, because some of these may just be pop-up companies that decided to take advantage of the situation, which is sad but true. We've spoken to most of those victims, and they've said that they have, of course, lost their home and everything in their home. They're being taken care of, and that's good. We have good resources in the community. But there are still bad people out there that are, you know, taking advantage of them, that are even going out to those sites and, you know, taking advantage of maybe looting and looking through belongings that don't belong to them. And so these people are getting hit 2 and 3 times with this disaster. Fortunately, our city has increased, and the county, they've increased the security out there so that people don't do that, you know, that they are aware of that, and that's a good thing. But we do tell those consumers, check with the Better Business Bureau. A lot of them that we spoke to said they were concerned about scams. They didn't know where to turn. They already feel quite devastated, and it's overwhelming to have to get back to normal. So we're here for them, even to the extent if they need to look up resources and they don't have a computer.
12: Right.
13: We've let them know they can call us, and we will be happy to walk them through those resources and get them what they need as far as, you know, using the right company.
12: Sure.
13: Getting back on their feet and other resources that we know are available out in the community for them.
12: Well, also, when we have tragedies like this, the bad people come out of the woodwork sometimes. What if somebody comes to your front door and says, hey, I'm collecting for wildfire relief? What about giving contributions to make sure they go to the places they need to go to?
13: So give to charities that you know. BBB also reports on charities, not just on businesses. So look those up and give to the local charities in the area that you know are giving to those wildfire victims. You know, and that's going to be all of your normal charities that do this on a regular basis. You know, it's going to be Catholic charities. It's going to be the Resource Center downtown. You know, it's going to be
12: United Way.
13: United Way and all of those regular organizations that you see, Panhandle Community Services and all of those that are always, you know, a part of the relief efforts. What you don't want to do is give to an individual who is just knocking on your door and you don't know if they're going to give that donation to someone else
12: mm-hmm.
13: or to those wildfire victims. So give to a known charity that has, you know, that's an accredited charity. You know that they're going to have all of the things in place to give to those victims, and that you also know that the majority of your donation is going to go to those victims. And you can always ask that. What percentage of this donation is going to go to
12: right.
13: the victims? Because, you know, if they say 100%, that could be true. But a lot of times there's a little bit of administrative costs involved with all charities.
12: Sure.
13: But the majority of your donation should go to those victims. And that we have seen as well, where there'll be even people just calling
12: mm-hmm.
13: and saying, you know, there have been wildfires in your area and we're taking donations. And people want to give because, you know, those situations do tug at your heartstrings.
12: Mm-hmm.
13: But we want people to make sure they're giving to the right organizations instead of giving to people who might continue to perpetrate fraud.
12: All right. We've covered a couple of topics here this morning. If somebody wants more information about anything we've talked about or wants more information about the BBB, how can they get it?
13: They can certainly call us at 806-379-6222 or find us at bbb.org/Amarillo.
12: All right. Thanks for coming in.
13: Thank you, Tim.
11: This is Amarillo Insight. If you would like to be a guest or contributor to this program, give us a call during regular business hours at 806-355-9801. We will be back with more after this.
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12: We're very pleased to have in the studio with us this morning Julie Meyer from the 100 Club of the Texas Panhandle and Dennis Humphrey, who some people may know from Sod Poodle Games downtown at Hodgetown. You're the crazy guy out on the field.
2: I am from time to time, yes. The older I get, I think the less crazy I get, but they pay me to make fun of children, so it's a pretty fun gig.
12: Yeah, that's cool. And also this morning, you're representing another business.
2: That's right. I am with the marketing director over at Full Smile Management, where we are sponsoring the Iron Horse that Julie is here to tell us all about and everything that we love our first responders. So anytime we can support our first responders, we want to be a big part of that. So, yeah, that's why I'm here.
12: Julie, tell us, what is the Iron Horse?
3: So the Iron Horse is a motorcycle skills and drills challenge that is for police officers and civilians all over the nation. And they come in and they ride through these courses, and it's not meant to be just a competition. What it is to teach them to be better riders and to keep them safe so that they can make it home at night. They go through all these different obstacles, as if something is going to happen when they're driving down the road going fast, mm-hmm. getting where they need to be. And there's always something that gets in the way, and they need to be prepared for anything. So that's what it is. And it's a very, very fun competition. It's a 3-day competition. It starts on this Thursday, June 4th. Through the 6th, Thursday, Friday, Saturday. It's all day, and it's free to the public. People can come watch them, but what they are doing is essentially competing against each other to win Mr. Rodeo or the all-out champion.
12: Wow.
3: But they're also learning to be better riders.
12: And where will it take place?
3: This is going to happen at WT in Canyon, right behind the Virgil Henson Activity Center. And again, it's free to the public. We welcome children, adults, anyone to come watch and be a part of it.
12: Now, for somebody who doesn't know, what is the 100 Club?
3: The 100 Club is a local nonprofit. We are a 501c3. We are here in Amarillo, and we serve the top 26 counties of the Texas Panhandle. And what we do is we pay benefits if a firefighter or a certified peace officer is injured or killed in the line of duty. We take their family a benefit within the first 24 hours. And then we also help provide life-saving equipment for these entities if they ever need something that they can't get by any other means. For example, the Amarillo Police Department mm-hmm. has a Bearcat that we purchased for them. The fire department, Potter County Fire and Rescue, we just actually got them a UTV vehicle so that they can do their patient transport easier. Those kind of things. We've recently stepped out into mental health and wellness to try to help with the problem that is going on all over our nation. And we do a few conferences a year to try to get them the help that they need when they need it.
12: And I know that you've been making some contributions to volunteer fire departments here recently because of the wildfires.
3: We have. So we received a grant from the Amarillo Area Foundation, so we're very thankful for that. And we have, so thus far, I believe we've paid, if we haven't paid all of it out, we are just 2 fire departments mm-hmm. short of paying it all out, which is on our rotation to go pay. But we give each one of those fire departments $10,000 to help buy new equipment, buy mm-hmm. new tires, we've heard of mirrors being burned up on the side of the trucks and things like that they need. So just whatever they can get that they need in a pinch, and they need it right now. And I know a lot of people don't even realize how much the the gear that they wear costs. Yeah. And for each individual firefighter, it's ridiculous. And so just that $10,000 will help supply what they need. And we just want to help them get back on their feet.
12: Now, Dennis, tell us, why does Full Smile Dental, why do they team up with the 100 Club?
2: Yeah, you know, it seems like every time we turn on the news, which you deal with every day, there's something going on that's heartbreaking, sad, everything else. But our first responders are the first to arrive. That's why they're called first responders. But our police and our fire are on the front lines daily. And we are a community. We love our community. And we want to support our community. And really, one of the best ways anybody can support our communities is support our police and fire. They need the support. And the 100 Club is one of the best ways that you can help support them by going to this event this next weekend, supporting them, everything. But I have a lot of friends also that are firemen mm-hmm. and police officers. I get to give them a hard time, and they get to give me a hard time. I've gotten to know a lot of them at the ballpark,
12: sure.
2: For example, and then also at my church. I have a couple that are in my Sunday school class that I teach and different things like that. And there's a little personal aspect to it also. You know, getting to work with Full Smile and being able to sponsor and help out in this event is one thing. But from a personal standpoint also, just getting to hear some of the stories that happen. And those are the things that I wish we could get out more to the public. But those guys are private. Sometimes they come across, Julie and I was talking just a minute ago of how crazy they are.
12: Sure.
2: And even, you know, just sarcastic and everything, but you have to have a different kind of mindset when you're dealing
12: with
2: the things that they have to deal with on a daily basis, and getting those calls and everything is just a win-win for me personally to be able to be a part of this, knowing where the money's going. But with Full Smile Management, for us to be able to help the community any way we can, that's what we want to do.
12: And tell us, where is Full Smile Dental located?
2: Yeah, so I'm with the management office, and I'm over on Civic Circle up in the Herring Bank building on the 6th floor. We're a DSO company, so we help a lot of different dental offices mm-hmm. with their practice. So the nice thing about it is we have 37 offices across Amarillo, Dalhart, Dumas, San Antonio, El Paso, Lubbock, Farwell. It goes on and on. 37 offices. The nice thing about Full Smile Management is we can take care of you from the beginning. Mm-hmm. When you start having those teeth, with pediatric dentistry into general dentistry. If you need surgery for wisdom teeth or anything bad happens, we have AOMS Surgery Center, all the way into orthodontics if you need some straight teeth. So we can take care of you from the time you're born all the way until the time you're gone. We have all the services.
12: Anymore.
2: Yeah, when you don't need your teeth anymore, all the things. We get to take care of it. So if you come into our practice, we're going to be able to put you in front of the right people that are all family, and build those relationships from, you know, when you have your little children all the way up until they move out of the house.
12: And what's the contact information? Is there a phone number or website?
2: So Full Smile Dental is where you need to go look, and we have those practices all over Amarillo. If you'll just go to Full Smile, you can hit us up on any of those websites.
12: All right, I was going to ask you, do you think we could arrange it so that the motorcycles in the Iron Horse Shootout chase ruckus around the outfield track at Hodgetown?
2: You know what? The nice thing, I'll just go ahead and give a plug to the Sod Poodles also. They love our first responders as well. They did, matter of fact, this last homestand, we had a big, sadly, it was also our rain delay, but they had Toy Story Night, and all the money went to Amarillo Area Foundation, which then directly went into the Disaster Relief Fund, which went to all those that are affected by the fires, too. Mm-hmm. So, you know, I bet you we can make that happen, though. Ruckus, he's kind of a crazy guy, and those police officers on those motorcycles are some pretty crazy guys also.
3: They are.
2: So I bet you we could probably make something happen.
3: I bet that would be awesome.
12: All right, that would be a great visual to see all that going on. All right, Julie, tell us once again, if somebody wants more information about the Iron Horse Shootout, how can they get it?
3: You can just go to our website. It is TexasPanhandle100Club.org, and you can click on events, and you can click on Iron Horse Shootout. You can see pictures from all the previous events. You can see everything that there is to do with that, or you can just like our Facebook page. It is the Texas Pan 100 Club of the Texas Panhandle. We've got an Iron Horse Shootout event page. All the details are all on there. We would love to have as many people as possible come watch these guys and see how incredible they really are.
12: All right. Thanks for coming in this morning.
2: Appreciate it, man.
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5: Watching and waiting. I'm Paul Stevens, Fox News. An ultimatum issued by Iran in the Middle East. Fox's Max Gordon in Tel Aviv.
6: Iran's foreign minister saying again today that a deal between the U.S. and Iran will only come when fighting ends in Lebanon as well. So far, that hasn't happened, with Israel and Hezbollah again trading fire today. Earlier in the week, Israeli troops moved further into Lebanon than they had in over 25 years. Over the past week, the Israeli Defense Force reported striking 650 Hezbollah targets and killing 125 Hezbollah fighters. On Wednesday, Israel and Lebanon agreed to a ceasefire, but Hezbollah, which was not part of the negotiations, has rejected that agreement. Lebanon's president telling CNN that it's unacceptable that Iran is using his country as a bargaining chip in their negotiations with the United States. In Tel Aviv, Max Gordon, Fox News.
5: And the military saying Friday it shot down four drones launched by Iran. Bahrain saying it intercepted ballistic missiles and drones today that were fired from Iran. Monthly jobs numbers coming in higher than expected for May, surprising analysts for 2 months in a row now.
7: The Department of Labor reported a gain of 172,000 jobs in May, more than analysts expected. And the March and April jobs numbers were revised up by 93,000 jobs. The president told reporters on Air Force One Friday,
8: "I hope the market starts to learn that when you have good numbers, the market should go up, not down."
7: But hot hiring and higher inflation could lead the Fed, under the new chair, Kevin Warsh, to raise interest rates. The president said he trusted Warsh.
8: "The reason they go down is if it's doing well, people say, oh, we have to stop inflation. And it doesn't mean inflation. In fact, it could be just the opposite."
7: The numbers showed average hourly wages rose 3.4% compared to last May. Jessica Rosenthal, Fox News.
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5: President Trump on the road yesterday at a Wisconsin roundtable, assuring farmers that gas and fertilizer prices will go down. Fox's Kevin Cork.
15: The trip to America's Dairyland, of course, part of his continued effort to connect with voters and tout his administration's successes. And, of course, to also remind Americans that any and all success that happens here in this great country is because of you.
8: You all built this country, not the complainers, not the wise guys. You all built this country.
15: Also told the farmers he wouldn't mind trading lives with them. President also walked away with some bright, shiny new hardware. Two-time Olympic gold medalist Jordan Stoltz gave him one of his gold medals.
5: And this is the first time the president visited Wisconsin since his 2024 election campaign. Turning to California in the race for governor there, a prominent Democrat takes another step.
14: Democrat Javier Becerra claiming one of two spots on the November ballot in the race to succeed California Governor Gavin Newsom, who is term limited, while President Trump backed conservative commentator Steve Hilton and billionaire Democrat Tom Steyer continue to battle for the other spot. Becerra touted his over three decades in public office, including as former Health and Human Services Secretary and California Attorney General. Hilton and President Trump have slammed the length of time it takes for California to process votes as elections officials continue to count ballots. Becerra accusing the president of trying to undermine confidence in the state's elections. Kristen Goodwin, Fox News.
5: An Israeli airstrike on southern Lebanon today, Saturday, killed several members of the Lebanese military, including a senior officer. That's according to what the Lebanese army said. This coming after the two sides reached a recent new ceasefire deal. Local television stations reporting that two members of the military were killed in the airstrike, including reportedly a high-ranking brigadier general. I'm Paul Stevens. This is Fox News.
16: Potter County Commissioners will meet Monday morning, 9 a.m. in the courtroom on Route 66, 350 Southeast 6th Avenue. The commissioners will consider a temporary employee for the JP No. 1 office. The court will also discuss budget amendments, vouchers, employment items, county projects, and the jail report, property insurance, and upcoming agenda items. There will be time for public comments. The response to an invasive flesh-eating insect being called inadequate by Texas Governor Greg Abbott. He met Friday with members of the state's billion-dollar ag industry. He says the New World screwworm fly has been detected in an area where there is just as much wildlife as there are cows. That has him concerned about a rash of cases that could go undetected. The fly lays eggs in open wounds and, if left untreated in animals, can cause death within days. For KGNZ News, I'm Michael J. Stevens.
17: Well, we're tracking a nice start to the weekend weather-wise. If you're making plans here, tomorrow's going to be the hotter day. We're going to stay in the 80s today. Expect a high near 84 degrees. We'll be partly cloudy, and we may see a few showers and thunderstorms popping up late afternoon or evening. They'll be kind of scattered around, about a 30% chance of catching rain. Low tonight, 63. Tomorrow, though, sunshine dominates, rain chances down, temperatures up in the low to mid-90s tomorrow. With your first alert forecast from News Channel 10, I'm Doppler Dave.
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19: Booyah! Welcome to the American Motorsports Power Hour. I'm your host, Tommy T, and I want to thank the driver of the number 3 RCR Chevrolet, Austin Dillon, for that great intro. We'll hear from him later in the show as he talks about his relationship with the much-talked-about Cletus McFarlane after he ran the O'Reilly Series in Nashville. We're also going to hear from driver that number 45 for 2311, Tyler Reddick, in that beautiful number 45 Toyota, as Chance Lancaster goes one-on-one with Tyler and really asked the tough questions. And I really admire Chance and his ability to identify these type of difficult questions and phrase them in such a way where it works and we get some really unique information from these world-class athletes. Calling in from Michigan, as she'll be doing some ARCA duty up in the great state of Michigan, Amarillo Zone, and America's Tire Changer, Brianna O'Leary will be checking in. And as I said before, we're going to hear from our, we call him our racing expert, our NASCAR insider, Chance Lancaster. He goes one-on-one with Tyler Reddick. We also break down the points. We break down Nashville. And we're going to talk a little bit about Michigan. Also, don't forget that this morning's show is brought to you by those great people over at Amarillo Property Management. For over 35 years in the residential property management business, give Glenn a call, 806-372-4075. You got a home that's collecting dust, needs a little help, you want to cash flow that bad boy? Call Glenn, 806-372-4075. He and his staff will show you how to turn that non-cash-flowing property into a beautiful cash-flowing rental property. Amarillo Property Management, 35 years in the residential property management business. Next up on the American Motorsports Power Hour, we're going to get this shindig started with Amarillo's own and America's tire changer, Brianna O'Leary. We'll be back after these very important messages.
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19: Well, yeah, welcome back to the American Motorsports Power Hour. I'm your host, Tommy T. And before we get this show started this morning, I want to thank those great people over at Amarillo Property Management for over 35 years in the residential property management business. You got a home you need to rent, collecting dust, not cash flowing? Give Glenn a call, 806-372-4075. He and his staff will find you a qualified tenant to put in that home and turn that non-cash flowing property into a cash flowing property. That's Amarillo Property Management for over 35 years in the residential property management business. She was born and raised in beautiful Amarillo, Texas. She's a shining example of that Texas panhandle work ethic. She graduated from Randall High School, and she played softball for those Randall Raiders. She's a history maker and a barrier breaker. She was the first woman to jump over the pit wall for the Daytona 500 as a member of a pit crew. She's a strength and conditioning coach in NASCAR. She pits in the O'Reilly Auto Parts Series, the Craftsman Truck Series, the ARCA Series, and the Cup Series. We simply call her America's Tire Changer. Calling in live this morning from Michigan, Miss Brianna O'Leary. Good morning, Miss Brianna.
1: Good morning, good morning.
19: By the way, I know you've been up to Michigan on more than one occasion, probably more times than I could count. Does it still have that same luster? Does it still have that same historic feeling that you had when you first went up there? Do you still enjoy going up there?
1: Yeah, I definitely. Michigan was actually my first Cup race. Fond memories of that place for sure.
19: And the weather's always, you know, a change. I know you live in the Charlotte area, and you get that humidity and you get that heat, and you get a little break when you head up there. I mean, not such a big break this week, but normally you have a little cooler temperatures and a little nicer weather. But I that's one of the tracks I've not been to in my life. And all right, let's talk a little bit about what we saw at the Cracker Barrel 400 in Nashville. Some people call it a super speedway. It's not. Some call it a speedway. It is. But we saw something interesting, Brian, something I had not seen before. And that's with your former race team, Trackhouse Racing. Ross Chastain, driver of that beautiful number one Chevrolet, experienced a brake rotor challenge, and the debris from the brake rotor went into the crowd and actually injured a few people. Nothing serious, thank goodness. But that's something I've never seen before. Two questions, Bree. Have you ever seen something like that? Now, we've all seen debris go up into the stands at one time or another and unfortunately hurt folks, but I've never seen a brake rotor do that. And as a pit crew member, when you get the word that your guy's coming in or your woman is coming in and they have debris coming from the car, is there anything you do differently to prepare for that, or is it more of a wait and see type of thing when you get there?
1: Yeah, I've definitely never, like, now that, you know, we say that loud, I've never thought of, like, you know, watch the car coming down pit road damaged with the thought of something flying off of it and coming towards me. I think the biggest thing we look for a lot of times is, like, tracks that don't have, like, that barrier between, like, the track, the grass, and pit road. Like, it's just that, and nothing could stop, like, a spinning flying car.
19: Oh, wow.
1: Yes, and maybe like the car itself after they've wrecked, if you see them sliding through the grass, you're a little alert. But as far as the car coming down pit road, you know, when it's a 5-lug deal, I think the biggest thing is, man, those lug nuts that are left on the ground can get shot up from the tires of the cars and are bullets.
19: Like bullets,
1: so definitely, yes.
19: Never thought of that.
1: That's scary.
19: That's crazy, because you think that you say that it's such common sense. Those lug nuts on those 5-lug nut covers, if you get those things spinning, they're going to come at you, like you said, like a rocket ship. That could be very dangerous. Let's change gears a little bit. And you and I talked about this off the air, and I'm going to let our audience know that Bree has not seen this video. I saw it. It's not getting a lot of traction, but I thought it was very strange, and maybe one of our listeners will reach out to us on Facebook and let us know what actually happened. But I saw a video, Brie, of Joey Logano's crew team before the race in Nashville on the concrete on the other side of the pit wall. Oh, gosh, it's kind of hard to describe. They had no tools in their hand. There was no car in the pit box. They didn't have they didn't have their jack. They didn't have tires. They didn't have their fuel can. They didn't have their air gun. But they were pretending like they were doing their work with none of their mechanisms in their hands. It looked odd. Have you ever experienced that? Have you ever done that as a crew member? And if you have, what's the sense in doing something like that?
1: Yeah, I can't say I've ever done something like that at the racetrack. But I know, sometimes when cars are coming down for pit road speed, a lot of times, pit crew members will work on their timing of jumping off the wall at that moment, when your particular car is coming by. Mm-hmm. But, it's probably just, a method of warming up and muscle memory and just getting loose, really, is what I would imagine.
19: That makes total sense to me. Going through the process mentally and...
1: Yeah.
19: Maybe you don't need the tools and the mechanics that you have to use in the actual race, but this gives you a nice, that's a good point. See, that's why you're in Charlotte and I'm in Amarillo. You figured that out real quick. And Brianna O'Leary joins us this morning. As she finished, she was working on that beautiful number 66 Ford Mustang for MBM Motorsports and Garage 66. She is at ground zero as Destiny Spurlock, continuing her path and making history. And I know you really enjoy working with Destiny. You work with her from a strength and conditioning standpoint. You also change tires for her in the ARCA series and at the truck level. How is she doing with her progress? And more importantly, Brie, and I know you can't really speak for her, but you could give us a little insight. As far as the pressure that she's under, because she's under a tremendous amount of pressure. Yeah. How is she dealing with that, and how does her strength and conditioning help her deal with that? We didn't talk about this in our meeting. Throwing you a little curve here.
1: No, she, I think she takes that pressure and these challenges head on, and it's something that even gives her a little bit more of
19: our meeting. Throwing you a little curve here.
1: No, she, I think she takes that pressure and these challenges head on, and it's something that even gives her a little bit more of a drive. She's like, I'm out here

0: she has to talk herself through it, like, okay, like, how can I break this down to make it seem more digestible for me to get through it? How can I talk myself to get to the end of this workout, just like you would in a race? And so I think a lot of it just translates back and forth, and you can tell in her attitude when she goes out there. If she doesn't have the best day, she's going to take what she learned from it and not get too down and get ready for the next one.
1: She was participating in the at Michigan International Speedway in the ARCA National Series. We will talk about her race next week and how well she did. And like I said, we've got her scheduled to be on the show. That will happen, but she is an extremely busy race car driver. We will absolutely enjoy our opportunity when we do get a chance to talk to her. Don't forget tomorrow, the Ferrari Keeper Casino 400 from Michigan International Speedway can be seen on Amazon Prime. And Bree, I love how Amazon just broadcasts these shows, and they had 6 races at their coverage, and now we're halfway through, and I'm going to miss them when they're gone. Local coverage begins here at 2 o'clock on Amazon Prime. Make sure you check that out. All right, Miss Brianna O'Leary, neither one of us picked a booger last week. We've got the Firekeeper Casino 400 from beautiful Michigan International Speedway, huge track. Who's your winner?
0: I'm going to go with Tyler Reddick this weekend.
1: Going with that number 45 for 2311. We'll hear from him later in the show. Bree, you're going to have to make sure you listen to the show this week. Chance did a fantastic job. Asked him a really tough question and really nailed it. So you've got to stay tuned for that. Bree, thank you so much for joining us today. Love your insight. And again, you just keep proving to us why you're in Charlotte and I'm in Amarillo. But thank you so much for what you did this morning. And you guys have a great rest of your race weekend.
0: Yes, sir. I'll talk to you next week.
1: That was Miss Brianna O'Leary, killing it like she always does. Next up on the American Motorsports Power Hour, we hear from that driver of the number 45 2311 Toyota, Tyler Reddick, as he and Chance go one-on-one. We'll be back after these important messages.
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2: Our forecast today looking pretty good here for the month of June. Partly cloudy, keeping temperatures pretty close to normal. We're going to be in the 80s one more day. High today, about 84 degrees. We also have the chance of showers and thunderstorms one more evening, as a few storms roam the area. Got about a 30% chance of rain, and then we'll clear tonight and drop down to 63. Tomorrow, though, starts kind of a hot, dry period. Sunshine dominates. We're going to see a high tomorrow, 94. News Channel 10, I'm Doppler Dave with your first alert forecast. KGNC.
3: Booyah! Welcome back to the American Motorsports Power Hour. I'm your co-host, Tommy T., really enjoying this morning's show, and I really enjoyed that last segment with Amarillo's own and America's tire changer, Brianna O'Leary. So appreciative of her abilities and her dedication she's given to not just this program, but to the panhandle of Texas. Also want to remind everybody that this show is brought to you this morning by those great people over at Amarillo Property Management. For over 35 years in the residential property management business, give Glenn a call at 806-372-4075. You got a home that you need to rent, empty, sitting around collecting dust? Let Glenn and his team show you how they will put a qualified tenant into your home and turn that non-cash flowing property into a cash flowing property. That's Amarillo Property Management. 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I promise you, you will be glad that you did. We call him our racing expert. He's our NASCAR insider. He was born and raised in the panhandle of Texas. We call him the big man, we call him the expert, and we call him a man with an extreme racing IQ. Calling in live this morning, the big man himself, Chance Lancaster. How is my brother from another mother?
4: Well, a little toasty, a little humid, a little wet. We've had some sogginess in the Texas panhandle, which we are not complaining about. But yeah, it's going to change. We're not being blown away, and it's nice. I'll take this one over the other.
3: You got that right. Every drop of rain is a big, big help in this part of the country, and I am, like you, very, very grateful. All right, Mr. Lancaster, let's get into what we need to talk about. Let's talk a little bit about some NASCAR news before we get into Nashville and we get into Michigan. Let's talk about the points right now. Your Tyler Reddick is putting on a clinic. He's got about a 97-point lead over his boss, Denny Hamlin, in the points, followed by Ryan Blaney, the only Ford in the top five, followed by Chase Elliott, and wrapping up the top five is the driver, that number 54, Joe Gibbs Racing Toyota, Ty Gibbs, who's having a great season. But let's talk about Tyler a little bit. He is having an amazing season, Chance. We saw what he did at the beginning of the season. He has been insanely consistent. His average finish is sixth place. We're halfway through the season, or a little over halfway through the season. He's proven that he drives on ovals, street courses, road courses, short tracks. He can do it all. How can he maintain this, and will he maintain this pace and still be able to continue this strong, strong run?
4: Well, he hadn't slowed down yet. When he wrecked after crossing the start-finish line for a checker. So
3: yeah,
4: they're very consistent top fives, top tens, and then wins on top of that. So when you're combining the consistency on top of unbelievable finishes week in and week out, it's hard to crack. Denny Hamlin has closed the gap quite a bit, and huge points. I think last week was 30-some-odd points.
3: Mm-hmm.
4: So when you're having that happen, even though you're finishing sixth, that means this other guy is running up front and getting higher stage points than you are. So that being said, It is possible. It's happening. And he's not out of winning races. So if he continues to win and continues to put those together on a couple of days, or, you know, let's say Denny has a bad finish, or Ryan Blaney, Chase Elliott, that gap's just going to get larger and it's easier to sustain. So I don't see anything from here to getting into the chase that slows that 45 down.
3: You know, let's talk about his elite versatility. It's something that I haven't seen in quite some time. You go back a little bit. Kurt Busch was very good on the ovals, very good on street courses. Tony Stewart, very good on the ovals, very good on the street courses. It seems to me, and when you look at the average finishes with Tyler Reddick, he's just a step above that. Would you agree that he is a driver that I'd love to see in an Indy car one day, but he is a driver that is almost a ringer at every track?
4: There's no doubt about that. The dude has started to figure things out, and it's not just a ringer, but he can run anywhere on a racetrack. He's either ripping the wall, or he's down on the fence, or in the middle, or he's all over the place making speed. And that's what makes him so good, because he's so versatile. So it would be fun to see him in an open wheel car for sure.
3: Yeah, it really would be. Chance, you did a phenomenal job on some alone time you had with Tyler, and you really have a sense of situational awareness, and I know that's a phrase that's very common these days, but you were really able to ask a very tough question to a premier race car driver in all of motorsports. Let's listen to what Tyler Reddick said when you talked to him about how to keep that momentum going. So let's listen to Tyler Reddick.
5: Tyler, with all your great success lately, you know, y'all are on a hottest streak that we've seen in NASCAR in a long time with people. Do you feel like when things aren't right that there's more pressure on you guys to sustain that? Or do you feel like it's okay, it's not, the sky's not falling, just be you?
6: I'd say we haven't had a whole lot of weekends that have went wrong, but yeah. Whether it was fighting tire issues in Vegas or, you know, just falling behind with just a freak situation on pit road in Martinsville, I mean, we've kind of just stayed. The speeding penalty at Bristol too. So we've just done a good job of just, okay, lock back in. You know, we need to get as many points back as possible, thinking big picture. So yeah, I think for us, we have a nice points cushion, but we're treating it like it's 0 points every single weekend. We're just trying to grow that as much as we can. Obviously, it will shrink. Whether we make mistakes and it shrinks, or when you get to the start of the chase. But nonetheless, we want to win as much as we can, score as many points as we can. If we have this kind of speed, maximize it, win as many races as possible.
4: That's Tyler Reddick, driver of the number 45, Jordan Brand, and a lot of other sponsors' cars. But, man, those Jordan Brand jumping airman was really cool on that Toyota Camry.
3: Do you really think, and I don't believe him to be disingenuous, but do you really think that team and him and his leadership role go into these races and, like he said, look at it as we have a 0 point lead?
4: I do believe that, and you have to, because it's all throttle, and you have to be aggressive, you know, as far as staying in attack mode, and you have to have that mentality. So if you believe that you've got a cushion, that's a weakness as far as a mindset and mentality. So
3: good point.
4: I do believe that. That's how I look at it every week. It's 0 points, and you're out there in a full attack to where you're not being soft enough. Well, we had something to give here. Yeah, you can't have that mentality.
3: Does a lead like that give them an opportunity to take more risks and learn more about the season and maybe learn a little bit more about the chase races towards the end of the season, do you think?
4: I think it's situational, depending on where you're at and on the racetrack in each race. But I don't think they're taking huge risks. I think they know what they've got, but there are chances to take. With that said, I do believe that, you know, it gives them a little leeway to maybe try something a little different and see how it works, or see how we can adapt to different situations on the racetrack as they're playing out with strategy. But I don't think you're throwing huge swings or curveballs or, you know, trying crazy off-the-wall things.
3: Chance Lancaster joins us live this morning as we talk everything Tyler Reddick. Kind of morphed into a bigger conversation than we had anticipated. Don't forget, tomorrow afternoon, 2 o'clock Central Time, the Fire Keepers Casino 400 from Michigan International Speedway can be seen on Amazon Prime. Chance, we're about halfway through the Amazon Prime season. Actually, we only have 3 more races left. We saw a slight decline in the race in Nashville last week, and that had a lot to do with the rain delays and that race going on till very, very late. I still think those races are too long. Any race after 3 hours, you start losing eyeballs. But let's talk about their ability to broadcast. They've got an all-star commentary staff. They do an amazing job. The chemistry between Junior and Steve Letarte is phenomenal, and I think they do very, very well with Adam Alexander. The pre-race and post-race shows are incredible. They have 70 cameras that broadcast during their showings of the race. They have zero traditional commercials. They have just done an amazing job, Chance. What say you about Amazon Prime? And man, I just wish we could keep them around for the rest of the season.
4: I do, too. They're the best, hands down. And it's prime time when they come on. And mm-hmm. there's nothing short of anything they do. They're not second in anything they do. And the pre-race, the post-race, during the race coverage is spot on, right on to the point. The way they do their coverage, their set, their commercials, everything they do is perfect. And I really enjoy it, and it's fun, it's clean. I think everybody else is second place to them.
3: You know, Chance, one thing I like so much, and this is something that's not quantifiable, this is more attitude, but to me it seems like every race is so special. Every race they broadcast is so important, and they do such a great job of getting that information and that enthusiasm through the cameras and into the living rooms. And I just really, really enjoy that part of it. All right, Chance, we also have to talk a little bit about some controversy that happened. We all know there's a lot of gambling in all of Major League sports, including NASCAR. Prop betting is through the roof. We saw something very, very, I'll say, interesting slash disturbing when FanDuel decided not to initially recognize the top finish from Vans Ginbergen when he came in fifth place in that 97 Trackhouse Racing Chevrolet, and then said they were not going to pay out on that fifth place finish because it was initially posted that he was in ninth place. NASCAR had to regroup, and as the photographs from the photo finish clearly showed, a fifth place finisher. Now, Chance, at first, people were upset because this was going to be a big payout. They were saying that FanDuel was not doing the right thing and going by the initial post of the outcome of the race. After a bunch of pushback, NASCAR getting involved, FanDuel did acquiesce and resettled the bets and the wagers and did pay out. What say you about this controversy with betting on NASCAR? And are we going to see this again? And is this just a little peek into what could be a much wider and bigger challenge?
4: I'd be careful where you're putting your money.
3: You got that right.
4: Yeah, it's all fun and games. I just, companies, these big gambling networks, DraftKings, FanDuel, a bookie, whatever you have, I wouldn't do it. Especially the big ones that are being advertised everywhere are not going to hold up their end of the deal and are forcing the sport to step in. And now you got to make this right. I mean, what's that say? Your credibility, in my opinion, is
3: yeah.
4: gone. So if I'm going to do the right thing, then my money doesn't need to go there. It didn't need to go there to begin with. But
3: you know, I couldn't agree with you more. I'm not a betting man. I don't do that. However, the other thing that really disturbed me about this is they openly said that Chase Elliott was disqualified from the race. They stood by that comment. They stood by that statement for days. It took that convincing from NASCAR, those phone calls, those emails, the outpour of dissatisfaction for them to change that and then give Chase his just due. And they also paid out eventually on Chase Elliott. But just imagine, Chance, if you didn't have the power of the brand of NASCAR behind it and how that would have possibly ended up. Next up on the American Motorsports Power Hour, we hear from the driver of the number 3, Richard Childress Racing Chevrolet, as he talks a little bit about Cletus McFarlane, and we also talk a little bit about Michigan. We'll be back after these important messages.
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3: Welcome back to the American Motorsports Power Hour. I'm your co-host, Tommy T. And man, are we having a great time this morning. Coming to you from the capital of the panhandle of Texas, Amarillo, Texas. Love that insight that Chance was able to get from the point leader in the chase in this year's NASCAR championship hunt, Tyler Reddick. We're going to go commercial free in this break. We're going to continue our conversation with our NASCAR insider, our racing expert, the big man himself, Chance Lancaster. Chance, let's talk a little bit about Nashville. Before we get into the racing itself, and it was a great race in my opinion, let's talk about the length of that race. We shortened over from 500 to 400. Is Nashville too long? Should we look at possibly shortening these races? Data really shows that the sport loses a lot of fans. You and I, we would love to see six-hour races, but we're a little different. Denny Hamlin talked about it on his podcast. Should NASCAR seriously be looking into shortening some of these races?
4: Well, I'm still standing by butts in the seats at the stands.
3: Mm-hmm.
4: People are coming out to these races to watch a race. These people that are holding the ticket are the ones that
3: yes.
4: need to see the event put on. And you start shortening the bang for the buck with the people are buying at the racetrack. Why are we letting people dictate on TV what people are seeing at the racetrack that they're there live to do? That's like saying we're going to start televising every concert of Taylor Swift and we want her stuff to be cut back to, 2 hours.
3: Right.
4: How's that fun for a Taylor Swift fan? That's not any different than when you walk into a conference or anything else with somebody. You lose people after a certain amount of time. Put the best product out there that makes it entertaining. If it's entertaining, people are going to stay. They're going to watch. They're going to sit. They're going to drink. They're going to do all the things. And Denny was talking about, it's taking too long to run around the track in Nashville. And I disagree with what he's having to say and make it entertaining. And Dale Jr. hit the nail on the head. He felt like he was back at a 90s Bristol race.
3: Right.
4: Where it was exciting. You never knew what was going to happen, and it damn sure was something different to offer between the racing and the commotion on the racetrack.
3: You know, we also saw a great O'Reilly Auto Parts race. Justin Allgaier continues to have an amazing season. He walked away with that victory for the Sports Illustrated Resorts 250. Justin's having another career year for Junior Motorsports. When are we going to see him make the jump, or are we?
4: I think his jump is retirement, Tom. Mm-hmm. I really do think that this could be it. I think after this season, it's highly possible that Justin Allgaier's out. He's done a little bit of everything. And, he's at the point in life where he wants to go spend it with his daughters and softball and his wife and all the fun things that has to offer and not be at a racetrack. So I respect that with Justin.
3: Is he a Hall of Famer?
4: I might say yes. I mean, I know he hadn't done really anything in the Cup Series, but if you look at the O'Reilly side, he's done so much and helped bring Junior Motorsports a long way.
3: He really has, brother.
4: He's a developmental guy. I really believe that. So if that's the case, we could argue that, with Dale Jr. winning back then Busch Championships. It's arguable, but it's a NASCAR Hall of Fame, not a Cup Hall of Fame.
3: There you go, brother. Let's talk about Richard Childress driver and very popular driver, Cletus McFarland, ended up 35th in this race, the Sports Illustrated Resorts 250. Cumbersome day. He learned a lot. Had a lot of pit road mishaps. He drug one of his tire changers down the pit lane a little bit, misrevved his match on his downshifting, and he rolled that car forward, and the jackman got stuck underneath the car. That was ugly. And then he got a double penalty while he was entering pit lane. To serve that penalty, he wheeled, hopped, and spun the car out in pit road. He is having challenges, Chance, and as it looks now, NASCAR probably made the right decision by not allowing him to run in Talladega. What say you about the progress of Cletus McFarland? And I think we're both in agreement. He's still very important personality, and we really need as a sport to try to embrace him and get him where he needs to be. Your thoughts?
4: I think he's definitely on the verge of, he's got to turn that line. Like, he's got more privilege, opportunity is how he's come into the sport.
3: I love that terminology.
4: What other people have done versus traditional race car driver. He's learning a lot, and he is getting better. You can see that.
3: I had an opportunity to speak with Austin Dillon, driver of that number 3 Chevrolet for Richard Childress Racing, and we talked about the controversy behind the decision of NASCAR not allowing him to run at Talladega. Let's hear what Austin had to say about his teammate. Let's talk a little bit about your teammate, Cletus McFarland. All over media, all over the news, you have a gift of finding talent. You understand the importance of social media and what it means. What was your take on NASCAR's decision as far as not allowing him to run at Talladega?
11: Yeah, I think, you're the first one that's really asked me my opinion on this, which is funny, but I think that NASCAR has to do their job and make a decision, and they have come to this conclusion, which I respect and I think is fine, as long as it's shown across the board to anyone that is coming into the sport, right?
3: Yes.
11: I think that in years past, he probably would have been already at the track and approved for Talladega. We also have a strong uprising of outside media that has a lot of control, it seems like, from time to time on our sport and influence. When the crowd got the talk, and I didn't feel that Cletus was going to have a great shot, but I also don't disagree with the decision NASCAR's making, as long as that is the standard moving forward.
4: That was Austin Dillon, driver of the famous number 3 Richard Childress Chevrolet.
3: Yeah, he is really taking on a role, not just as a very good wheelman, but as a very good executive. Absolutely, I see him running Richard Childress Racing one day. And don't forget, tomorrow afternoon, the Firekeepers Casino 400 from Michigan International Speedway. Local coverage begins here at 2 o'clock on Amazon Prime. Chance, before we talk about Michigan, let's talk a little bit about Nashville. Saw a great race. Saw Denny Hamlin jump the initial start, had to restart all the way to the back of the field, was able to run his way through. And something that I had not seen before, and we talked to Brianna about this earlier in the show, is that these brake rotor problems that we had with Ross Chastain and Connor Zillick, I've never seen those parts go into the stands like that. First of all, how did you see the race? And second of all, what was your take on this brake rotor controversy?
4: Well, the brake rotors was very interesting to me. We hadn't really seen that a lot at Nashville prior. So, you know, horsepower playing into a lot of things, as well as grip. I do believe we're going the right direction with that, and teams are getting aggressive and having to adapt to airflow and setups with their brakes and pads and all those things. I thought it was top-notch. You had excitement. You had great restarts and, you know, racing all over the place, and my gosh, the finish. Yeah, we had to wait that a little bit, but hats off to everybody at Nashville, SMI, NASCAR. Did a great job, and I love going there. It's a blast.
3: Joe Gibbs Racing on that last lap had all three out of their four drivers right up front in contention to the victory. I'd have loved seeing Christopher Bell. But quite frankly, Denny Hamlin just outraced them all. Senior experience, that was that grit, that was that know-how, that was, you know, really, you know, I don't want to sound corny, but he really became one with his car and really put on a show. It was a beautiful, beautiful sight to behold. I love the racing at Nashville, and I think we show some mad love to that 97 car. Shane Van Gisbergen got his first top five finish at an oval, did a fantastic job. Chance, we've been saying this for a couple seasons now. Once this guy figures that aspect of racing out, boy, we're going to have a interesting situation with Mr. SVG over at Trackhouse Racing. Okay, let's move on to the Firekeepers Casino 400 from Michigan International Speedway. Coverage begins tomorrow at 2 o'clock Central on the Amazon Prime. Denny Hamlin is your defending champion of this race. He's hot coming off Nashville. What do you think about the racing we're going to see at Michigan? And weather looks like will play a factor.
4: Well, we're going to see some high speeds for sure. We're going to see some multi-groove racing, long green flag runs. Some pit strategy, don't get caught on pit road speeding or loose wheels. The track's really wide, so it's going to be a lot of fun. Tyler Reddick can rip the fence, rip the bottom, rip the middle. Mm-hmm. And at the end of the day, Toyota's going to be victorious as usual this season. And I was just a place or two off last week with my pick, but mm-hmm. I really think Christopher Bell gets redemption this weekend. So my pick's going to be.
3: You know, we all love Christopher Bell. He's a friend of our programs. We talk to him often. I'd love to see him. He needs a victory. But you know where I'm going this week? I'm going with probably one of the hottest drivers in all of motorsports right now, and that's Denny Hamlin. He put on an incredible show in Nashville, and I think he will continue as the reigning champ of that race, and I think he'll be in victory lane. I love the pick with Christopher. I really hope that happens. And, man, you're right about the Toyotas this season. It's really something. And it's going to be interesting because, you know, we're going to be in Michigan, and that's right in the backyard of Ford and General Motors. Do you think there's any way in hell we're going to see I'm not even going to say a Ford because they don't have the horsepower in those kind of tracks. Now, watch somebody will win. Ford will win. But do you think there's a snowball's chance with Ford or Chevy against those Toyotas at Michigan?
4: Well, I mean, Chevrolet's been running the best against them out of the two. I don't think Chevy's that far off. They're a little off. That seems like a mile, right? But it's they're not far. So there's always a chance, but... I mean, just getting down to the odds and the realities, I think Toyota's going to be victors.
3: Chance, I can't thank you enough for joining us this morning. We've got to wrap this bad boy up as usual. You delivered the mail, man. I'm going to start calling you the mailman. No, no, I'm not. You're the big man. Thank you so much, brother. Love you. We'll talk to you next week, and have a great rest of your racing weekend, brother.
4: Thank you.
3: That was Chance Lancaster calling in live from beautiful Pampa, Texas this morning as he delivered the mail, special delivery style. I don't know what that means. Anyway, I want to thank everybody that made this show fantastic this morning. Amarillo's own and America's Tire Changer, Brianna O'Leary, for calling in live this morning. I also want to thank the driver of that number 45 Toyota for 23.11 and points leader, Tyler Reddick. I want to thank the driver of that number 3, Chevrolet, for Richard Childress Racing, Austin Dillon. I want to thank the big man himself, Chance Lancaster, for checking in this morning. And I also want to thank you, our listeners. You're the best listeners in all of terrestrial radio. You've made this show the number one motorsports program in the state of Texas, and we could not be more grateful. So until next time... Godspeed.
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6: Out of Iran, I'm Pam Puzo, Fox News. While accusing the U.S. of numerous ceasefire violations, Iran's foreign ministry is warning of future escalations. That's according to Reuters. This as President Trump reassures nervous farmers ahead of the November elections that fuel and fertilizer prices will come down.
7: The midterms are coming up, and I hope you people are really spiritized because we're at a point we're going to come out of Iran very quickly, and it's going to be very strong. One way the other, whether it's a piece of paper or the very tough way, okay? The very tough way is maybe the easier way.
6: On the heels of a better-than-expected jobs report, the Dow fell nearly 700 points yesterday. Fox's Jessica Rosenthal has more.
8: The Department of Labor reported a gain of 172,000 jobs in May, more than analysts expected. And the March and April jobs numbers were revised up by 93,000 jobs. The president told reporters on Air Force One Friday,
7: I hope the market starts to learn that when you have good numbers, the market should go up, not down.
8: But hot hiring and higher inflation could lead the Fed under the new chair, Kevin Warsh, to raise interest rates. The president said he trusted Warsh.
7: The reason they go down is if it's doing well, people say, no, we have to stop inflation. And it doesn't mean inflation. In fact, it could be just the opposite.
8: The numbers showed average hourly wages rose 3.4% compared to last May. Jessica Rosenthal, Fox News.
6: Congress is on the verge of providing a sizable infusion of cash to the Department of Homeland Security. The nearly $70 billion package, which cleared the Republican-led Senate earlier this week, now heads to the House. The legislation will allow the Trump administration to continue its nationwide immigration enforcement operations. Pro-immigrant advocates call the bill an ATM for ICE. 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
6: A well-known Democrat running for California governor is advancing as ballots continue to be counted.
21: About 70% of the vote has been counted in California, and several of the outstanding ballots are coming from major metropolitan areas like Sacramento, San Francisco, and Los Angeles. Still, Democrat Javier Becerra is expected to advance to the general election in the gubernatorial race. At the moment, his lead over Republican Steve Hilton is less than a percentage point. Becerra is at 26.8%, and Hilton is at 26.4%. Democrat Tom Steyer sits in third place at about 21%. In the race for L.A. mayor, Spencer Pratt and Nithya Raman are battling it out for second spot to face off against incumbent Karen Bass in November. Raman gained a 1.5 percentage point between Thursday and Friday, slightly eating into Pratt's lead, but Pratt still remains in second place.
6: Fox's Madeline Rivera. Secretary of War Pete Hegseth is in Normandy, France, to commemorate the 82nd anniversary of the D-Day landings. The secretary honored the sacrifices of the American troops who helped liberate Europe during World War II, and he emphasized the site is more than just a resting place.
13: It is a monument to the unyielding spirit of the American warrior, a testament to the supreme sacrifices our warriors made to liberate an entire continent from the grip of tyranny.
6: June 6, 1944 was the largest amphibious invasion in history. There's been another fatal shark attack in Australia, the third in 4 weeks. Earlier today, police in Western Australia say a man who was spearfishing with family was attacked and could not be revived by paramedics. Authorities believe a 15-foot white shark was responsible. The spate of fatal attacks is extraordinary. Australia has averaged around 3 shark deaths a year in recent decades. I'm Pam Russo in New York, and this is Fox News.
15: Congressman Ronnie Jackson secured key defense priorities for Texas' 13th Congressional District and America's warfighters during the House Armed Services Committee's markup of the fiscal 2027 National Defense Authorization Act. The legislation advances full development of the MV-75 Cheyenne II long-range assault aircraft at Bell Helicopter in Amarillo, accelerates the timeline for the completion of the high-explosive synthesis formulation and production facility at Pantech, and authorizes $10 million to establish a joint neuroscience demonstration program focused on developing treatments for long-term effects of brain injuries in service members at Texas Tech Health Sciences Center. There are also appropriations for Shepherd Air Force Base in Wichita Falls and special operations. Get more local news at KGNCAM.com, also on Facebook at KGNCAM.
16: Well, weekend starting off with some scattered showers and thunderstorms rolling through the area. It's not going to rain all day, but some morning activity will kind of shift off to the east. Temperatures stay in the 80s one more day. Should see a high today around 83. For tonight, scattered storms could return. We got 30% on that as temperatures drop down to the low 60s. But beginning tomorrow, skies clear, sunshine is back, temperatures heading back up into the low 90s. With your first alert forecast from News Channel 10, I'm Doppler Day.
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0: Love being here every time, Dale. It's always a pleasure.
17: Well, it's always like... John, we seem to be on the same page. Now, let's talk about which page that is. I hate to pay taxes.
0: Oh, me too.
17: I mean, so rule number eight, Dale's got some really great rules about investing. 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
0: That's a great rule to have.
17: I'm doing it. Yeah. I'm living the life. I'm in my own investing and in my own business and in everything else. I'm attempting to try to have as tax-free and tax advantage as possible. If you're successful, it's not 100% possible. I always visit with you, and we start talking about being proactive about that tax-free or tax advantage thing, and we start having some good conversations. So I'm going to kind of visit with you. If believe me, we didn't rehearse this. So if John struggles a little bit, I'll kind of prompt him a little bit. But in individual taxes, which is a big portion of your practice, you have a lot of businesses,
0: yes.
17: A whole lot of businesses. So we could really have a conversation about business taxes and how to save those. But the majority of our listeners are just out there screaming at the IRS. They just a couple of months ago paid ridiculous amounts to the jerks in Washington. Don't get mad at me. That's not me calling you jerks. It's everybody else. The folks in Washington spending money that they're just wasting, and you're sending it to them, and it's not going anywhere, and it's not getting anything constructive done, and they would love to hear from you on how to save some taxes.
0: Yes, I had several conversations with clients this past tax season on how they could cut their tax bill. One of them had generated like $20,000 in interest on a CD. And
17: that's the worst income you could ever get.
0: And to have that much invested in a CD, yeah, it's talking about
17: low return, and it also is 100% taxable at your highest tax rate.
0: Right. So, I mean, we had conversations about the things they could do to shelter that or not pay tax or at least defer it rather than every time that CD matures and pays the interest, get hit with another $20,000 of income, taxable income.
17: Well, another one that is a constant complaint for other people's clients is that some funds pay capital gains. You didn't ask for it. They just do it.
0: Right.
17: All of a sudden, you're getting this huge tax bill that is going to be taxed at a high rate, and all of a sudden, you're sitting there with a real difficulty in your life that you weren't expecting, and then you don't actually pay. It's long-term capital gains, so you don't pay on the cost basis. You pay on the gain.
0: On the gain, yes.
17: And the IRS sends you a love letter. It says you owe taxes on $70,000. You only made $1,000 or $500, or you are actually lost money.
0: Right.
17: What? Have you you've done those before?
0: I have tax done
17: returns.
0: Those.
17: People come in crying that they want me to pay taxes on $70,000 worth of income. you go, well, let's look at it, and you say, well, you actually lost money. We're going to give you a tax loss, and we're going to lower your taxes. So those are the kinds of conversations that I often have with my clients, and I'm pretty sure you're getting a whole lot of those folks. You've got a lot of clients.
0: Yes. When they come to pick up their returns, we often have a chance to explain to them better ways to invest and better ways to safer ways to have their money invested.
17: Well, one of the areas that we're working with on a regular basis, I wrote a book, The Greatest Pension in the World. It's about Social Security. And it helps folks make decisions that could as much as double their Social Security check, if you can believe that.
0: Yeah, everybody would love to see that.
17: Everybody likes to see a bigger Social Security check, and the reason is Social Security is tax-advantaged. It's not tax-free, but with the big, beautiful bill, we now, for the folks that are receiving Social Security of that age, they receive an additional $6,000 worth of income tax-free. Really wish to say that's not exactly correct, but it's a difficult thing to describe on the radio. You want to try to actually do it in better CPA terms.
0: Well, your high-income people won't get that benefit because once you... You've got to have a pretty high income, but after
17: they take it away from you.
0: They take that deduction away. But most folks, and there is a phase out range, but most of your moderate income people, lower income people, it's $6,000 of tax free benefit to them. So
17: do you have to ask for it?
0: You have to fill out the tax form for it. So the correct form.
17: If you don't fill out a tax form and you don't ask for it, you don't get it. I talked to
0: IRS is not that generous.
17: So I really like you. It's going to be well worth your hiring a CPA, tax preparer, enrolled agent to do your taxes in the future, because having that, make sure that that's filled out so that you get the $6,000 worth of income that is, the terminology is your income is reduced by $6,000, therefore you don't pay taxes on the $6,000 of that reduction. That's per person.
0: So per person.
17: So I don't know, I mean, I only know of people being married to one other person. But so I was thinking about, what if you were married to more than, okay, that would be.
0: We don't live in Utah.
17: No, okay,
0: no.
17: We don't live in Utah. All right, so in Texas, legally, a married couple can get $12,000 of income off of their income stream, and that makes their Social Security a whole lot less taxable.
0: Yes.
17: Now, that being said, even if you're taxed on your Social Security is tax advantaged.
0: Absolutely.
17: 15% of it's not taxed. The actual terminology is you're only taxed on 85% of your Social Security check.
0: Right. The worst case scenario is 85%.
17: Worst case scenario is you're taxed on 85%. So if you're getting a pension of any other sort, you're taxed on 100% of the income.
0: Yes.
17: If you're getting if you're counting Social Security as the best pension in the world, like I wrote the book on, then you're only taxed on 85% of it. That makes it
0: even better.
17: Hey, every time I start talking about Social Security, life gets even better and better. Now, one of the areas that we hope to be Amarillo's retirement planning specialists. We're not the only ones. There's a whole lot of people out there wishing to be Amarillo's retirement planning specialists, but we hope to be Amarillo's retirement planning specialists. And in that regard, we're helping hundreds of wage earners out there reduce their taxes by putting money into retirement plans.
0: Great deal for them.
17: Yeah.
0: Those retirement plans have power.
17: Oh, retirement plans. So if you put $10,000, and when we're talking to a lot of our clients, they're older, they have low debts, they've paid off their house, they don't have a car debt, they've really got the income still coming in because they're still working, and all of a sudden they put $10,000 that's at that 22% tax level or the 28%. So you got a couple of people I heard people have told me you got a couple of folks out there in the 36% tax level.
0: There's a few of them.
17: You got one I know of that's in the 39.6 tax level.
0: Yes.
17: And if they're able to put money into a retirement plan and reduce their income, then they save 22%. 20 whatever it is.
0: Yeah.
17: All the way to 39.6% they can save. And the folks that are out there that have the higher incomes, they can hire us or some other really smart people that can help them put in a whole lot more than just the $7,500 into an IRA.
0: Right.
17: We're talking about lots of money. You can put up, as we start kind of talking about retirement plans for self-employed individuals, holy cow, they can put up to 25% of their earned income into a SEP IRA. They're self-employed.
0: Yeah, that's fantastic savings.
17: Yeah, well, yeah, I'm thinking about saving 36%, 28%, 22% or whatever on 25% of your income, then you need to, I always say this, we need to talk. Or you need to talk to John Kolechka.
0: Talk
17: and
0: to
17: John
0: both of
17: Kolechka
0: us.
17: Will straighten you out. he's good at straightening people out.
0: That tax savings, yeah, that benefit, it's amazing what that'll do for your retirement.
17: Well, and as you make these small, incremental small suggestions, and the folks take your suggestion, and then you get to watch them over year after year after year of lowering their taxes.
0: What that'll do for your retirement.
17: Well, and as you make these small, incremental small suggestions, and the folks take your suggestion, and then you get to watch them over year after year after year of lowering their taxes.

0: to prove it to them, and then you make you
1: apply for it.
0: So we call it. Let's see, what's it called in wrestling? Let's see here. You get them in a chokehold. You put them to sleep, and then they give you the money back. You gotta wrestle them for a while. You end up bruised all over the place and real uncomfortable. Well, that's kind of a conversation. It's not actually that bad. Or is it? Is it that bad?
1: Most of them not. Every once in a while, you get an agent that is that bad, but you just got to work through it.
0: Exactly. You work through the ones that you never want to see again.
1: Right.
0: You hope they never are back. That's the kind of thing that happens a lot of times in our world. As you say, in your world, you're going to wish to pay the least amount of taxes possible legally. In your world, you're going to probably want to use a good, solid group of professionals that are going to, I always say, get the smartest people out there that will talk to you.
1: Amen.
0: And the smartest people, they're not always they're the cheapest people. If you get the smartest people, they're the cheapest people you can hire. They may not. You can hire somebody that will charge less, but they're not going to be the quality advice that you wish.
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1: 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It is Monday with the Mayor. Amarillo Mayor Cole Stanley is scheduled to be in with us. As always, I'll have the latest local news, sports, weather, and traffic for you. 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
2: 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We were talking about occasionally you have to actually file to get a refund. I know this sounds odd.
3: I mean, every year.
2: So let me tell you great news. So with this $6,000 income reduction for a couple, that would be $12,000 for a couple, then a whole lot of people dropped into the zero taxes. And all of them that I know of were like having money withheld in their paycheck. They were having this happening, and they were getting their Social Security check and having money withheld. And withheld means that you send it to the IRS interest-free
3: in advance.
2: In advance to the IRS interest-free loan. Now, if they owe zero taxes and they withheld money, the IRS does not automatically send that back to them, do they?
3: No, they don't. They make you ask
2: really?
3: For it.
2: They make you. All right, so again, we're doing the wrestling analogy. You have to get in the ring. You have to hire a ring, which is the CPA or the tax preparer, and then you have to, if you're doing your own, you know, you got to know what you're doing.
3: Yeah.
2: And then you get in there and you wrestle them, and then you tell them they owe the money, and then you send them that, and then they usually deduct something out of it. I mean, I've rarely asked for a refund that they gave me the whole refund.
3: Well, a lot of people, they will hold some back. There's sometimes multiple issues involved, and they'll agree with some and disagree with some, but it's all negotiation, Dale.
2: Yeah, I have multiple clients that are doing quarterly estimates.
3: Yes.
2: And as we get older, and a lot of my clients are retired, you know, and they're living the life. They're living a wonderful retirement life. They are getting income that they can do a quarterly estimate of the taxes. They owe like $1,300 every 90 days. Or they owe $4,000 every 90 days. Or they owe, I'm telling you, this guy's doing really good. He owes $20,000 every 90 days. He's got to pay the taxes up ahead of time. Or what do they do to you? Penalty?
3: Oh, penalty and interest.
2: Penalty and interest. Now the rules are complicated enough to make a CPA cry or a certified financial planner cry. But essentially, if you pay approximately, I wish not to step on your toes, is it 90% of what you paid last year, then there's a safe harbor. Is that?
3: But it's actually 100%. Unless you're a high-income earner, then it has to be 110% of what you earned the year before, paid the year before.
2: Oh. All right, so it went up.
3: It went up.
2: But, all right, so 100% or 110% of what you paid the year before, and then and that's the safe harbor.
3: Yes.
2: If you're going to pay less and you know you're going to pay less, it doesn't matter because you're paying less, and then there's no penalty or interest. What if you wait until late in the year to get everything straightened out? Is it like a 6% interest or something?
3: It's a 6 or 7% interest right now.
2: It's not a bad deal.
3: Yeah. And so, yeah, if you skip the first and second quarter payments and pay it in the third quarter, you'll be penalized for the first and second quarter. You calculate the penalty by quarter. And it all comes due on April 15th.
2: Oh, good grief. All right. So, and now, does your firm calculate that?
3: Yes.
2: For the client.
3: Yeah, we'll calculate it for the client. And, of course, now the IRS doesn't want you to send them a check. They want electronic payments. And I have a certain elderly population that just, A, doesn't have an Internet account, But some of them don't even have computers in the home. So we even make their payments for them. If they, we let them write us the check to us or to the IRS and hand it to us, and we'll electronically convert it to an electronic payment for them.
2: 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All right. 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

0: Well, much of the area getting some rain here as we start the weekend. A little disturbance that kind of hung around since last night. Early showers and thunderstorms kind of wind down for the afternoon. We'll turn partly cloudy. It looks like temperatures today make it up to 83 degrees. 30% chance of more scattered storms hitting the area late today and tonight. And then we'll clear and drop down to the low 60s. But rain chances drop off tomorrow. Sunshine kicks in. We'll be warming up. High tomorrow in the low 90s. With your first alert forecast from News Channel 10, I'm Doppler Dave.
1: This is Dale Buckner's Financial Clinic, busy with John Kletch. During the break, we were kind of talking about a little bit about what was going on in his practice, what's going on in my practice. And we've witnessed, both of us have witnessed, folks completely messing up their tax returns. And the number one worst way to mess up a tax return is take a huge chunk of money out of your retirement plan.
2: And, yes, that's terrible.
1: It's not only terrible, but it is also, if you're under 59 and a half, then they charge you an extra 10% penalty, plus the marginal tax rate. So,
2: right.
1: So let's say you're in the relatively low tax rate, you're right spot on paying highest tax rates 12%, and you decide that, in your infinite wisdom, you've calculated that if I could just take a good $30,000 out of my retirement plan, then I could pay off some debts and I could, I could take that vacation that I wanted and, whatever else it is. There's always stuff that you want and you take the money out and then you don't end up with $30,000. They keep 10% penalty plus now you're in the 22% tax bracket. So it's 32%. You don't get 30,000. You only get 20,000.
2: Right.
1: $30,000 on the ledger, gone. $10,000 or so, it's not exactly, we're not doing the exact math here. About $10,000 goes to the IRS, and you're ending up with $20,000. You didn't exactly able to cut down all, I'm saying, all the stuff you decided to do is really hard to do with that retirement plan. It's not the best place to think of from a tax standpoint as the piggy bank.
2: Absolutely. That's a terrible place to take your money from in a short-term situation like that. It's just, you end up spending most of it to the IRS.
1: Most of it to the IRS, especially if you're under 59 and a half. If
2: yes.
1: You're over 59 and a half, at least it's your marginal tax rate. If you're not working or working a substantial amount less, then you may be in the lower tax bracket. It may be a good time to start doing something like that. We have complimentary consultation that we would like to offer to everybody out there that is going through tough times. And we're sitting there. If you're thinking about taking money out of your retirement plan, let's say a lot of the folks I talk about have more than one. They have all kinds of stuff going on.
2: Yeah, a lot of people have
1: There's
2: multiple
1: a whole lot of ways. Interesting stuff. And then a lot of people have what we call the 401k. And then a lot of other people have a simple IRA. And then we can say, well, if you got 401k, simple IRA, let's talk about how, and we're in a crisis. You're in a crisis. That puts me in a crisis as your advisor. We have a crisis to help you with, so to speak. Then we can sit there and talk about which is the best way to access those funds. And we've got some rules in 401ks that are more able to be able to help you with a crisis than IRAs. IRAs are really tough. You can't borrow against them. You can't borrow from them. You can't do anything. You do anything that encumbers that IRA, it becomes taxable. I don't know whether you knew that, but IRAs are not very good. And then you just spent all these years building up your Roth IRA. It's tax-free. The money that you put in there is tax-free. So we would have a discussion about you having a crisis. Let's figure out the most taxing advantaged way to access the money. And a lot of times what we are able to do is take it out. I'm not giving you a solution. This is not a solution for you, John. This is not a solution for our listeners, but it is a solution that has been suggested to some other folks, and that is, let's take it out of the Roth IRA and be tax-free. Then let's make a tax advantage switch over to put the money back into the Roth IRA. So you can convert an IRA to a Roth IRA. But you end up with the same amount of money in your Roth IRA, but you end up not having to pay
2: the tax on it.
1: 10% penalty.
2: Yeah.
1: Not you have to pay the taxes on the conversion, but right. You don't have to pay the 10% penalty. Well, a lot of times when we're kind of talking about this stuff, I always say we may have some other methods of being able to assist you in getting yourself out of a crisis that as a listener that we free without measure. I'd love to visit with you about what's going on. I would prefer to visit with you that you're making so much money and paying so much taxes that we need to really chunk money into a retirement planner, or we're making so much money and you'd really like to make more money. Those are the kinds of conversations I'd love to have, but I'm telling you, I don't mind visiting with folks that are needing some help, and a lot of times that's done with CPAs too.
2: Right.
1: You're not the only smarty pants out there, or I should say, I'm not the only smarty pants. 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
2: Well, they're not going to spend that money very wisely, are you?
1: No, it's exactly. 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By the way, where are you located?
2: We're located on I-40, 7120 I-40 West, Suite 200. 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
1: And the phone number?
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1: If you forget his phone number, because it's harder to remember, you know, and you call me and I'll be glad to give you his phone number. sort of funny, but not a lot of times that'll happen because I'm giving my phone number all the time. 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
10: 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I thought we were done with this. New York is just running neck and neck with California for the dumbest state in the union.
9: 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KGNC.
1: This is Dale Buckner's Financial Clinic, visiting with John Kolechka. And we were just during the break saying that we are getting a lot of, I'm getting a lot of calls on inheritances.
2: Yeah, I've had two in the past week.
1: I mean, just sit back and for the most part, we always say there are some inheritances that come with tax burden. We can name which ones those are. But for the most part, inheritances come tax-free to the heir.
2: Yes.
1: And those are the kinds of love gifts that a lot of folks would, it's sort of a tear in your eye. You don't really want to get them, but if you lose a loved one and then you're inheriting money, it's normally tax-free. Exception.
2: IRAs.
1: There you go. Exception. IRAs.
2: Yep.
1: Exception. 401ks. Exception. Income on an annuity that is taxable. Almost everything else has a stepped up basis. Now, I'm going to probably repeat that over and over again. A stepped up basis means that on the date of death, the cost of that investment goes up to the amount that it's worth. Date of death,
2: yes.
1: So you're good with us kind of having this conversation. So let's say, I'm going to test him here. So let's say your cost basis on that technology stock was $1. It has appreciated and split and appreciated. Now, one share, $1 cost basis, one share is worth $100. And it is non-qualified, so it's not a retirement plan. It's just held as an individual holding. That person dies. How much is the cost basis?
2: It now becomes $100 a share.
1: $100 a share. Now, what if the heir sells it exactly at $100?
2: There is no gain or loss.
1: No
2: tax. It's just remarkable, isn't it?
1: Remarkable. Now, I've had multiple other situations where we're visiting with about more complicated issues, mostly real estate.
2: That does get complicated.
1: So, I have an elderly, I'm going to say multiple elderly couples, multiple elderly individuals that own real estate that have, maybe they, it was rental property, maybe they depreciated the dickens out of it, where the cost basis been depreciated to, what happens when they depreciate it, the cost basis goes down.
2: If you spend $100,000, you depreciate it $100,000, your basis is zero.
1: All right. What happens when they sell it while they're still living?
2: There is recapture of depreciation and then capital gain, hopefully.
1: I'm going to tell you, you want to cry.
2: Yeah, it's
1: you
2: ugly.
1: Want to cry. We talk about recapture. I always got to say, I have a conversation that goes, so you got amazing baseballs tax returns for like 40 years, 30 years or whatever. You were hardly paying any taxes for 30 years. You know why? Because you were depreciating the crud out of your real estate. And then they recapture that, and then all of a sudden it's like, I'm not going to say what percent, but it's, what is it, 25%? It could be more than that.
2: It can be a little more than that.
1: It could be horrible.
2: Yeah. I've never seen anybody
1: happy
2: with it.
1: I'm going to say, if it was 25%, it's horrible. If it's more than that, it's even more horrible.
2: Right.
1: So we're talking about a horror show when you do your tax return on recapturing of depreciation. So those are the kinds of issues that you really wish to visit with an appropriate conversation with a certified financial planner, with a CPA. You may even have to have a tax attorney involved in the thing. You're going to really be, if it's a lot of money, you're going to really have to be doing that. This is, as we can talk talk about this, that's not the only way to do it. During your lifetime, you can have an installment sale. You can have multiple other ways of being able to structure the sale so that you don't pay all of that taxes all at once at the highest tax rate. Because you can get into the highest tax rates really quick if you're selling $30 million, $20 million, $10 million, $5 million worth of property. 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If you'd like the right answer from John Kletchka, CPA, how would they get in touch with you, John?
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1: 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And we were visiting during the break about the one thing we haven't talked about. There's a whole lot of really interesting changes to the tax law that happened during the big, beautiful bill. And one of them was certain things like tips, overtime, were less taxable.
2: Yes, it was quite a benefit to many people. Those folks who make overtime are paid hourly and occasionally have overtime hours reaped a great benefit from this big, beautiful bill, whereas... Yeah, you
1: paid people on Social Security reaped a great benefit.
2: Yeah.
1: So it's very, very beneficial for those folks.
2: And those who, there was a solid benefit for those who received tips in their income. There are a lot of industries that, as long as you customarily receive tips, it was beneficial.
1: A lot of my clients are getting overtime.
2: Yeah.
1: I mean, I've really been kind of thrilled to tell them that they need to make sure they get that credit on their tax return.
2: Absolutely. It's a good credit. It doesn't necessarily work the way way people, I won't say everybody, but many people envisioned when you work an overtime hour, you're paid time and a half. Everybody thought that entire time and a half would be tax-free. Well, it wasn't. It's just the half part of that time and a half that's tax-free.
1: Time and a half is not half is tax-free.
2: Yeah, the time is your regular time for working that
1: and
2: hour.
1: How many hours is it unlimited amounts or hours?
2: I believe it's capped at 25,000 that can be tax-free. But
1: per year.
2: Per year. But 25,000 is a lot of money to be tax-free.
1: I would love to have $25,000 tax-free.
2: Yeah, and I never met anybody who didn't. So it is still a good benefit. It just everybody was anticipating the entire time and a half pay to be free, but it wasn't. It's just the half. And so.
1: Yeah, a lot of my clients are contributing to IRAs and Roth IRAs, and we've had an increase in those contributions to $7,500 if you're over 50. I better check that. What is it? Another thousand?
2: It's
1: $1,100, I think.
2: Yeah,
1: $8,600. So as we start talking about this, if you're wanting to max out your IRA, a lot of my clients do. So sort of that is it's sort of like if you can reduce your taxes, there. Some of my clients are in the higher tax brackets.
2: Yeah, those increases.
1: I mean, they just
2: amounts.
1: Love, and but they still qualify for putting money into the IRAs or the Roth IRAs. Mm-hmm. And as we kind of do that, they would really like to max those out and get the best benefit they can. So if you haven't heard this from your financial advisor, you know, sometimes they're a little lazy. Those other guys and gals out there, they're a little lazy. And they're just not talking to their clients enough. And I try to get with my clients and not be a lazy dude. I like to give them a call about four times a year. I like to check up on them on a regular basis. I know you proactively call your clients on a regular basis to make sure things are still going okay.
2: Yeah.
1: I mean, I'm not going to say that. I don't want them to forget that I'm there. I mean, it's sort of, you know.
2: Out of sight, out of mind sometimes.
1: Yeah. I mean, I have heard from other folks that have come into me, did your financial advisor call you? No. How often does he call you? I've never heard from him again. He sold me some stuff and now never calls me. Apparently he got paid and never wants to talk to me again. Well, if you're in the or you got an accountant that only talks to you once a year, and only talks to you when he's getting the check to the IRS. That's it. You got one conversation. Write a check for $10,000 to the IRS or whatever it is. And that's it. That's the one time you talk to. 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Company,
2: yep.
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14: The battle continues. I'm Paul Stevens, Fox News. The U.S. and Iran continuing to exchange fire, with the U.S. intercepting several missiles intended for Gulf allies.
15: Iran once again firing over both ballistic missiles and drones on their neighbors here in the Gulf, raising questions over the future of a possible peace deal between the U.S. and Iran. Now, U.S. CENTCOM confirming those strikes happening after its forces struck Iranian radar sites and shot down four one-way attack drones. U.S. officials say Iran then fired seven ballistic missiles towards both Kuwait and Bahrain. CENTCOM confirming six of those missiles were intercepted and the seventh did not reach its intended target. Now, Iran continues to leverage what's happening in Lebanon. Despite a U.S.-backed ceasefire, Israeli forces and Iranian-backed militant group Hezbollah are still exchanging strikes. Iran's foreign minister says if the fighting doesn't stop in Lebanon, then the entire war could restart.
14: And that's Fox's Jeff Paul in Dubai, Pakistan's interior minister, meantime, reportedly on his way to Tehran to try and continue talks between Iran and the U.S. Monthly job numbers coming in higher than expected for May, surprising analysts for 2 months in a row.
16: The Department of Labor reported a gain of 172,000 jobs in May, more than analysts expected. And the March and April jobs numbers were revised up by 93,000 jobs. The president told reporters on Air Force One Friday,
17: "I hope the market starts to learn that when you have good numbers, the market should go up, not down."
16: But hot hiring and higher inflation could lead the Fed, under the new chair, Kevin Warsh, to raise interest rates. The president said he trusted Warsh.
17: "The reason they go down is if it's doing well, people said, oh, we have to stop inflation. And it doesn't mean inflation. In fact, it could be just the opposite."
16: The numbers showed average hourly wages rose 3.4% compared to last May. Jessica Rosenthal, Fox News.
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14: A prominent Democrat takes a step forward in California's governor's race.
20: Democrat Javier Becerra claiming one of two spots on the November ballot in the race to succeed California Governor Gavin Newsom, who is term limited, while President Trump backed conservative commentator Steve Hilton and billionaire Democrat Tom Steyer continue to battle for the other spot. Becerra touted his over three decades in public office, including as former Health and Human Services Secretary and California Attorney General. Hilton and President Trump have slammed the length of time it takes for California to process votes as elections officials continue to count ballots. Becerra accusing the president of trying to undermine confidence in the state's elections. Kristen Goodwin, Fox News.
14: Meantime, in the state of Texas, more problems there. Texas moving to speed up its plan to stop the spread of the New World screwworm.
21: Governor Greg Abbott says Texas will help the U.S. Agriculture Department accelerate the construction of a $750 million facility near Edinburgh and the Mexico border. It would be used for breeding sterile male New World screwworm flies. Those males would then be released into the wild, where they would mate with females and produce unviable eggs, therefore destroying the population. Screwworm flies produce flesh-eating larvae and could be devastating to the U.S. cattle industry. The USDA confirmed an infestation this week. It's the first confirmed case in Texas since 1966.
0: Tom Graham, Fox News.
14: And a second case of the screwworm parasite has been confirmed in the Lone Star State. An Israeli airstrike on southern Lebanon Saturday killed several members of the Lebanese military, including a senior officer, according to a military spokesman, just days after the two sides had apparently reached a new ceasefire deal. One of the two members of the military killed in that strike was a brigadier general. I'm Paul Stevens. This is Fox News.
10: Daniel Morales Jr. was sentenced to 55 years in prison Tuesday for the shooting death of a man in South Lawn in 2023. That October 1st, Amarillo police called to the area of Southwest 44th and South Parker Street on a shooting. At the scene, they found 27-year-old Orlando Garces dead from gunshot wounds. Morales Jr. was arrested and booked into the Randall County Jail, charged with murder. His trial began Tuesday, wrapped up Thursday with the jury finding him guilty of killing Garces. He's now awaiting transfer from the Randall County Jail to the Texas penal system. New polling in Texas ahead of the midterms asks voters if they think there's election fraud. One in four believes there is, and it's a large amount. President Trump wants changes that requires voters to provide proof of citizenship. It stalled on Capitol Hill over concerns that a simple driver's license wouldn't be enough to register. For KGNZ News, I'm Michael J. Stevens.
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26: All right, let's do it. The Markley, Van Camp, and Robbins Show. I'm Jamie Markley. David Van Camp has not been seen since Saturday night, and the Spurs won. The party in San Antonio just rolling on, I guess.
1: No, it was a planned week off. So that's where David is.
26: There's Scott Robbins, the sexy boomer, and he's pumped up.
27: I am. It just so happens to coincide with the fact, though, the Spurs resoundingly march into the championship.
1: Yeah.
27: Nice job, guys.
1: Yeah. Knicks Spurs this year. Okay, much to get to. We could start with Iran. Can you tell me what's going on in Iran, Scott?
27: This moment?
1: I don't think anybody really can.
27: No, I mean, it changes every 5 minutes, it seems like. I don't know.
1: So I'm watching some coverage this morning. General Jack Keane is on Fox with Bill Himmer. So if you're wondering what exactly is happening right now, well, he's asked the question, okay, Iran is saying Israel's lobbing bombs at Hezbollah in Lebanon. If that keeps up, it's all over. No ceasefire, and we're going to be more aggressive.
27: That's what he said.
1: So he's asking General Jack Keane, how do you read that? And this is what he said.
28: Well, on the face of it, despite the board briefing, which is excellent, the ceasefire is not holding, Bill. We don't, let's face it. I mean, Iran is doing everything they can to disrupt the Straits of Hormuz even further. Why? Because we've been passing shipping through there, to be sure, and that's not a violation of any ceasefire. Iran has taken very aggressive actions, and we are defending ourselves against it quite handily, as you point out there. And just so our audience gets a grip on what is actually happening here, we had a ceasefire on April the 8th.
1: Yeah.
28: Overall, and then a more specific ceasefire on April the 17th
1: that didn't hold
28: in
1: me.
28: Lebanon.
1: Nope. Nope.
28: And since April the 17th to today, the Iranians have fired over 2,400 missiles and drones into northern Israel. That is more than what Israel had to defend against during the 5 days when we are at war. That is the significance of it. And is that a ceasefire? Are they holding to that? Mm-hmm. Obviously, they're not.
1: Right. And some people think they're just, you know, trying to wait out the clock. And on it goes.
27: I sense, and I don't know if this is true of everybody, but it certainly is of me. I sense a weariness.
1: I sense it, too.
27: Just like, oh, my God. You know, and again, this weekend, going into the weekend, I felt, well, okay. Got a framework of a deal. Seems like people want to do it. You know, yeah, okay. It seems like we're on the right track here. And then by Sunday night, it was over.
1: Yes. Well, I think later on, Hemmer asked Keane, how do you feel now? Do you feel any different than you did a week ago?
27: Yeah.
1: You were a little more optimistic.
27: Great question.
1: And he's kind of like, well, it's Iran, so you always know this is possible.
3: which I guess is the right answer. I mean, that's what we talk about.
27: Yep.
3: You can't trust them. And as far as Trump is concerned, he was on Laura Trump's Saturday show on Fox and said this about Iran.
4: One guarantee that I have to have is that there will be no nuclear weapons. They've agreed to that. It was very interesting. They originally said, we will not develop a nuclear weapon. I said, well, what happens if you buy a nuclear weapon? So now it says we will not develop or in any way purchase a military weapon. That's a big difference. So we're getting what we want slowly. Very tough negotiators. It takes a long time. I'm in no hurry. I'd like to say I'm in a hurry because, you know, gasoline prices are going to come tumbling down. But if you're going to be in a hurry, you're not going to make a good deal. And slowly but surely, we're getting, I think, what we want. And if we don't get what we want, we're going to end it a different way.
3: Okay. So, yeah, as far as the political angle, was written about, well, several times and saw it over the weekend, that Trump's approval is like an all-time low.
27: Yeah, I mean, he's a wartime president. Those generally don't do well after an extended period of time.
3: And sometimes you can say, well, you're looking at midterms, second term president, this is common, except he's never been like this low with his own base.
27: Right.
3: Basically.
27: Which gets back to my original comment was the weariness of it all.
3: Yeah, I've talked to a number of different people. Some people feel like, in the end, we're going to be happy we did this with Iran. And other people are like, how long is this going to take? This isn't 4 to 6 weeks. We're getting frustrated.
27: I mean, what is the end? When is the end?
3: And that's what
27: I mean, I realize that's difficult to put a timetable on something like this. I get it. And I also get that you don't want them to have a nuke. I understand that.
3: It certainly doesn't seem. And listen, Trump is the negotiator. Okay? I totally understand that. And knows more about negotiating than I will ever know. But by all appearances, it doesn't seem like they're ready to make a good deal from all of their actions. Like they're probably going to have to get hit again.
27: Which brings back the question, were they ever
3: going
27: to make a deal?
3: You don't know.
27: Are they even capable of making a deal?
3: Don't know.
27: And again, I don't know. It's always the same rhetoric from them. You have awoken a giant. Okay.
3: All that.
27: All right, tough guy.
3: So you got that war going on. No war in the United States, but it was described as a war zone in New Jersey.
27: Unbelievable.
3: Newark.
27: What I saw was unbelievable.
3: The ICE facility. Dude, that's beyond like a riot.
27: Yes.
3: Something like, you want to see what an insurrection looks like.
27: Yep.
3: It's more like that.
27: Backed by the politicians.
3: Well, and backed by billionaires.
27: Yes.
3: And foundations and NGOs. And even the Chinese Communist Party all have money into this, paying people to go out with the unrest. Now you got the cops getting hurt.
27: Mm-hmm.
3: Finally, the Democrats are realizing, oh, gosh, we got a problem here. We're going to have to rein these people in. Well, they're revolutionists. Sometimes they're hard to rein in.
27: Their job is to do what they're doing. They're sowing chaos and making money doing it.
3: Oh, my gosh.
27: God,
3: in the whole expensive riot gear.
27: But here's the thing. Once you let that out, that genie out of the bottle, which they've done.
3: Oh, yeah.
27: Then it's hard to put it back because they're replaced by like-minded people over and over and over again.
3: Yes.
27: This is much more dangerous than I think it's even being portrayed. I mean, we can look at it now and go, well, we're not involved. And, you know, they're nuts there. But, dude, I hate to be this guy, but it's coming.
3: Oh,
27: I mean, if you think this is it, you're wrong.
3: Oh, just in New Jersey?
27: Yeah.
3: Oh, yeah.
27: Because it's going to happen everywhere. And because it's been allowed to happen, they feel like they can get by with whatever they want to do.
3: Yeah.
27: They feel like there's no repercussion of any kind coming their way. And all a cop has to do is lay a hand on somebody and immediately the cop is branded, you know, a terrorist.
3: Well, their governor, Ike Sherrill.
27: That idiot.
3: ICE is causing this, basically.
6: We've seen that over the last couple of days, a lot of peaceful protesting going on, which we're going to continue to support, making sure that people are safe and there's public safety, but going forward, it's peaceful. And what seems to really be inciting a lot of this are really the ICE agents. So the ICE agents really need to stay out of there. That seems to really be inciting a lot of this right now.
3: Are you joking me?
27: She's nuts.
3: A lot of those people. The far left is taking over the party.
27: They're nuts.
3: Yeah. Yeah. So we'll get more on that later.
27: And they're in states where you can win elections.
3: Yes. Speaking of nuts, this Senate race in Maine with Graham Blattner,
27: well,
3: that guy.
27: His goose should be cooked by now.
3: Holy smokes. We'll have to get to that in a bit.
27: Yeah, because
3: there's
27: that
3: whole sexting scandal, and then the wife is turning it over to the campaign.
27: Yeah.
3: Yeah, that's quite a story. Something else you were talking about earlier today was Jill Biden being on the Today Show.
27: Yeah, with Craig Melvin.
3: Yes.
27: Yeah, I watched it.
3: And Craig Melvin, you know, all of a sudden, he can ask some tough questions.
27: He did, too.
3: Or have some, you know, blowback a little bit.
27: Credit where credit's due on that one, yeah.
3: One of the things they're talking about is after the disastrous debate, and she has said, you know, I thought he was having a stroke, all those things. And you remember what happened right after the debate. They do their next stop, and she's treating him, you know, like a kindergartner, saying, you did a great job, and there's four more years, all this stuff. When after she claimed she thought he was having a stroke.
2: You did yeah. such a great job. You answered every question. You knew all the facts.
3: Talk about the lowest bar possible.
27: You knew all the facts.
3: Congratulations.
27: I mean, it's just ridiculous. It's like we didn't see it. Like America didn't see any of that. She's just describing what she saw to us who didn't see it.
3: Imagine your mother saying that to you, say when you're 25 years old, good job, you knew all the facts. Well, yeah, I'm supposed to. Mom, that's my job.
27: Yeah.
3: But anyway, this interview this morning, it went like this.
7: Days and weeks after that, you continued to insist that the president was fine. How do you square thinking that he may have had a stroke with what you were saying in the days and weeks after? How do you square that?
2: Well, look, Craig, look at it from my point of view. So I'm watching, just like everybody else was, scared to death, like, what is going on? He gets off the stage. I see he appears to be okay. He says to me, Jill, I really, in other words, messed up, didn't I? And I said, yes, you did. And so we get off, and I know we're going into another event, or we have two more to do. And my mind is racing. What do I say to him? What do I say to him? I'm his wife. I've got to lift him up. So we go to the next event, and I'm thinking, what do I say that will lift him up? That is true. I want to say the things that are true. And so I
3: Time
2: said,
3: out a
2: you
3: second.
2: Know, you
3: okay. Here's my question. As the supportive wife, sure, you're trying to build him back up. Why are you taking the mic on stage at this event? There's no one else, no surrogate for the campaign that can do that.
27: Right.
3: It's really odd.
27: Well, here's another thing too. And when you see the video, there is nothing but blankness in his eyes. He's just Absolutely. Standing there like he could be anywhere.
3: It is like
27: he doesn't
3: feeble
27: know
3: old
27: exactly.
3: man
27: yes.
3: that has dementia.
27: Yeah, and again, if that's, you know, your Uncle Joe doing that, well, that's Uncle Joe, you know, but...
3: And it's sad.
27: It's sad, but that's where he is now. It's just blank. But it's blank. Gosh dang it. You look at that, and you cannot walk away from that
3: no.
27: thinking he's fine. You can't.
3: She goes on.
2: Answered every question. My mind's racing. You know,
7: that's a pretty low bar.
27: yeah.
2: Well, and so, you know, I had to sort of lift him up. I mean, I'm his wife. I'm not going to get out on the stage there and say, Joe, you really screwed that up.
3: Well, of course not.
2: I mean, and we have all our supporters there. So, you know, that's who we are. I mean, as I had to support him, I couldn't come out and, I mean, really publicly say, Joe, you did a terrible job in that debate?
3: He's not asking you to lie.
27: No.
3: He's saying you treated him like an infant. You could have said other things. Great job tonight, Joe.
27: And
3: Trump was lying through it, and you just kept bringing the facts. Good for you, Joe.
27: Candidate Joe can't talk
3: Whatever.
27: Answer to it himself.
3: Exactly.
27: You had to step in and fill the
3: yeah.
27: void. I don't know. I mean, the whole thing stinks, and I still... think she's a terrible person. That's just me personally.
3: You're not alone in that.
27: I just think, what a terrible person. What a terrible thing yeah. to do, to hang out your husband like that to dry. I mean, again, no love lost for Joe, but could bring me a break.
3: It's Magic Monday.
27: Is what?
3: It's Magic Monday.
27: Magic Monday?
3: Yeah, we're bringing magic.
27: You changed it, huh?
3: Oh, montage is what you want?
27: No, I thought it was Mashup Monday.
3: It's Mashup Monday.
27: Okay, when you said magic, I'm like, okay.
3: No, it's magic because it takes one of your favorite artists and one of mine and puts them together.
27: Oh, that is
3: I don't
27: magic.
3: Know that we've ever done this,
27: No, I don't
3: to
27: think
3: be honest.
27: We have, no.
3: Man, oh, man.
27: Well, this ought to be good.
3: I don't know whether to call it Iron Jackson or Michael Maiden.
27: Oh, see, I knew it was going to be Michael Jackson or something.
3: Michael Jackson, Iron Maiden.
27: Okay, let's hear it.
3: You got Beat It and the Trooper.
27: Mm-hmm.
3: I don't think... Have we ever done this? If we have, I don't remember it, man. It's pretty wild.
8: In their eyes and

0: seem to like it pretty good.
1: I like it. Yeah, I do like it.
0: Let me play the very end.
1: It's got a great gallop. Yeah.
0: And there
1: yeah,
0: you go.
1: I like that. I like that. Money.
0: Yeah,
1: yes.
0: Okay. Yeah.
1: Maiden meets Michael. There you go.
0: Do you like Iron Jackson?
1: Michael Maiden? I like Michael Maiden.
0: Okay.
1: Got a symmetry to it.
0: I thought you'd like that. Yeah. Okay. Oh, wait till you hear the whole Graham Blattner story. That's wild. And the five stories we're watching today is coming up next.

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0: It's the Markley Van Camp and Robin Show. Thank you very much for being here. I'm Jamie Markley. David Van Camp, much needed vacation.
1: That's what he said.
0: Sexy Boomer Scott Robbins right there. You know what it's time for? The five stories we're watching today.
2: 1, 2, 3, 4, 5.
0: All right. We'll do our best without former newsman David Van Camp.
1: That's usually his job. It falls on your shoulders today.
0: Thanks. Well, number five, Spencer Pratt is making a real race for L.A. mayor. It's kind of wild.
1: You know, this is interesting you bring this up because I was watching some of the Talking Head shows, and he's actually considered a major contender right now.
0: Yes.
1: I mean, this is no longer some novelty act over here, you know? It isn't.
0: Both candidates sitting around 30% as far as polling.
1: I'll tell you, that's...

0: of tomorrow's primary.
1: If he could pull this off, wow.
0: Yeah. Well, he's tapped into the frustration of people in Los Angeles. There's no doubt about that. Story four that we're watching, New Jersey, Newark, the ICE facility. And the Democrats finally realizing there's a problem there after, you know, basically the nightly riots.
2: Yeah. Well, there was mostly peaceful protesting.
3: That's what I keep hearing, and I don't see that going on when I watch the videos.
0: So there is a curfew now after repeated confrontations. Well, involving projectiles, fires, barricades, multiple arrests.
3: Besides that, peaceful.
0: Absolutely. Mm-hmm. Story three, and a lot of talk about this out of Maine, Graham Plattner's problems. It's like a new day, a new problem. And the latest reports are focusing on an active kick profile allegedly tied to Plattner. I mean, it's his picture.
3: This is crazy. Shirtless, by the way.
0: Yeah, with a towel.
3: Yes.
0: Kik, if you're not familiar, has long been criticized by law enforcement and child safety advocates because of its history of being used for child exploitation, sexting, anonymous messaging, and predatory behavior. And that's not even the deal with the wife and all of the sexting, which we'll get to
3: but coming up in a bit. But not with her.
0: Correct. Other women.
3: Other women, yeah.
0: Yes.
3: Okay.
0: To which she says, well, starting out in a marriage is hard.
3: You can't just quit sexting other women if you're Graham Plattner.
0: Well, you're going through problems. What's the answer?
3: Yeah, you got sex to other women. Sure. That's what you do. Everybody knows that.
0: Big deal. Story number two, Kuwait is not happy. Their Ministry of Foreign Affairs condemned Iran for heinous and repeated attacks today after its forces intercepted multiple missile and drone attacks from Tehran. And story one, U.S. is trading strikes with Iran.
3: Yep.
0: And apparently that regime is divided, is the word.
3: Yeah.
0: And the peace talks stall.
3: Yeah, who are we talking to? Yeah. Who's got the final say-so here?
0: It's usually the people with the weapons.
3: The guys with the guns, always. Yeah.
0: That seems to be it. And yes, Khomeini is now touting the new anti-U.S. alliance and trying to get other countries to side with them. It's kind of hard to do that when you keep lobbing missiles at them.
3: I was just going to say that.
0: That's what they're trying to do.
3: Yeah, come on,
0: and that's
3: our side.
0: The five stories that we're watching today. This is the Markley, Van Camp, and Robin Show. Usually I ask, David, I'll ask you, Scott, what do you think is the biggest story today?
3: Yeah, there's a lot of them. I would imagine that the Iran thing is still front and center. I mean, we still are curious and interested in what's happening there. It does affect all of us.
0: Yes. And then at the same time,
3: but this Plattner story,
0: people are also like,
3: yeah,
0: let me know when there's really something happening.
3: Well, that's me right now.
0: I know.
3: I were there before I was, but I'm there now.
0: I don't think they're going to agree.
3: I'm like,
0: much.
3: This yo-yo stuff is making me crazy.
0: It doesn't seem like it, but we shall see. Yeah, the Plattner thing. We'll get into that, exactly what the wife said. And some people are describing her going out on video as like a hostage video.
3: It looked like it. Blink twice, right? Yeah, I mean, right. It did look that way, though.
0: Yeah, we'll get to that. Oh, and why did a Major League Baseball executive get fired? That's a wild story, too. All coming up right here.

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7: Well, weekend starting off with some scattered showers and thunderstorms rolling through the area. It's not going to rain all day, but some morning activity will kind of shift off to the east. Temperatures stay in the 80s one more day. Should see a high today around 83. For tonight, scattered storms could return. We got 30% on that as temperatures drop down to the low 60s. But beginning tomorrow, skies clear, sunshine is back, temperatures heading back up into the low 90s. With your first alert forecast from News Channel 10, I'm Doppler Day.
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8: All right. The Markley, Van Camp, and Robin Show. I'm Jamie Markley, the Gen Xer. The millennial David Van Camp is out this week. There's Scott Robbins.
9: Yo, man.
8: The very sexy boomer.
9: Thank you.
8: In the summer shirt. A lot of flowers.
9: Yeah, oh, yeah. I'm going the summer route today.
8: It's a good look. Extra button down, too. I like it.
9: I thought you might.
8: You can't stop the sexy. You can only hope to contain
9: it. Well, I do my best to play it down, you know, but it's hard.
8: I know.
9: Yeah.
8: Guys like you, Graham Plattner. It's hard to...
9: Yeah. Guys like me and Graham Plattner. Yeah, let me in with that lunatic.
8: Hard to stop the sexy.
9: Yeah, it is.
8: Well, this thing came out over the weekend, this guy that's running for senator of Maine, and all these Democrats seem to be standing beside him, despite the Nazi tattoo and disparaging other soldiers. A ton of different things have come out.
9: Yes.
8: And from everything we understand, and I heard this again this morning, like confirmed, the worst is yet to come as far as the Oppo research on the guy.
9: Well, they got to cut him loose.
8: They don't think it's going to happen.
9: I noticed Hakeem the Dream has sort of put some space between him and Plattner today.
8: A few of the Democrats are sort of
9: like, we need to take a really hard look at this guy, you know, that kind of thing.
8: Because, well, there was the sexting scandal that started over the weekend. And you're like, okay, what's this about? And this was a failing New York Times story where you had this, Genevieve McDonald, who was a part of the campaign, is telling them, oh, yeah, we had some research actually from Graham's wife. As we were doing Oppo research on other people, she came forth and said, hey, this could be problematic possibly if it's found out, but I discovered this on my husband's phone, sexually explicit text with several women.
9: Yeah.
8: Okay. And the wife's name is Amy Gertner, married Plattner in 2024. Said, well, yeah, I found these early in the marriage in the spring of 2025. So then in late August, as some aides were conducting opposition research on their own candidate, she disclosed the text to a campaign aide to make sure they didn't pose a risk to her husband's campaign. Okay. because the campaign had been preparing for this major rally over Labor Day weekend last year with Bernie Sandwiches.
9: Yeah, of course.
8: Who was going to endorse. And so now the wife has gone out and done this video to say, hey, lay off. Our marriage is great, basically.
10: It makes me really angry, disappointed, and I find it really shameful that there's a group of media outlets and people who are willing to spread gossip instead of talking about real issues that Graham is running on, like healthcare and education and childcare. I just really want...
8: And that's usually the line. Doesn't matter, Republican, Democrat, you're caught in scandal. What about the issues that people really care about?
9: Right.
8: A lot of times it's the salacious stuff, unfortunately, that people are like, what? That person did what? And well, it's just like a long list with this dude.
9: This is on top of everything else. Yeah, I mean, you know, it's the Nazi stuff and... You know, it's this. It's now it's the deal with these women.
8: Oh, playing wackadoodle in the Port-a-Johns.
9: Yeah,
8: all that stuff.
9: Yeah, the weird, the strange weirdo that he really is.
8: Yes,
9: that should be as far away from the Senate as possible.
8: She goes on.
10: I just really wanted to make sure that everyone knows that Graham and I have a great marriage. Being married is hard. Being newly married is hard. Being newly married and going through infertility is hard. Being newly married, going through infertility, and a Senate campaign is hard. Our marriage counselor helps. My personal counselor helps. Graham's personal counselor helps. And we work on our mental health every day.
8: Okay. I mean,
9: oh boy,
8: what's she going to say? Listen, our marriage is rocky. Okay. But we're trying. She's not going to say that. I mean, anyone that says all those other things usually is not describing their marriage as great.
9: These damn
8: but this
9: people
8: is
9: are
8: politics.
9: Always the victim. Always the victim.
8: Yeah, we're doing
9: they portray themselves as victims all the time.
8: Yeah.
9: What are you talking about?
8: Well, the other thing I don't know, and some people have brought up, is this some sort of open marriage or something? Like, she, well, hey, these texts could be problematic. Yeah. I don't know.
9: Sounds that way.
8: Then as far as the claims of person that brought this to the failing New York Times, you tell me, is this a real denial or wordsmithing? This is an interview with Plattner. Listen.
11: This is the amazing part. The Wall Street Journal and New York Times ran stories without any evidence besides the gossip from a former staffer. I'm sorry. That's frankly journalistic malpractice. We pushed back on it. They won it. They did it anyways.
12: So are you confirming that the messages did not exist?
11: What's that?
12: The messages, they did not.
11: I'm confirming that what Genevieve McDonald said in the New York Times is not true.
8: So you're not saying the messages don't exist. You're just saying what she said is not true.
13: So you never met with her about uncomfortable, for lack of a better word, sexting messages as the campaign was going?
11: We talked about things in Amy and I's marriage that we've gone through over the years. We talked about that because that's our marriage, and we discussed it with the campaign. What Genevieve McDonald claims isn't true.
9: What does that mean? What does any of that gobbledygook mean?
8: That means you're trying to make it a denial without saying it really didn't happen. You're trying to take a piece of what McDonald said and said, that's not true. But the overall picture, you're not going to deny because you know it's true.
9: You know, I think this guy in real life, I mean, he would be the jackass at the bar that you would avoid.
8: Yeah.
9: Because he'd blow hard. He's, you know.
8: Yeah.
9: It's just that's the guy you don't even want to deal with at all. He's creepy as hell.
8: Yeah. And if you're one of the nice guys that kind of puts up with everybody, you get stuck with him all the time.
9: Yeah.
8: And you go gripe to your buddies, but because you're a nice guy, you still listen to him just go on and on.
9: And there's like inflated stories. And
8: And he's a big, tough guy.
9: Padding his resume and all this crap. Yeah, okay.
8: Yeah.
9: Sit down. Jeez.
8: By the way, as you mentioned, some Democrats are kind of like, we gotta see more about this guy. You know who stepped out and actually said, I think we should be done here. As far as Plattner, that would be one Representative Jake Auchincloss.
9: Auchincloss said that?
8: Yes, from Massachusetts.
9: Wow. Haven't heard from him in a while.
8: I just read the story. I'm like, oh, man.
14: Auchincloss sauce. Where is she? There you go.
8: She?
9: Yeah.
8: It's a he.
9: It's a
8: Joe.
9: Well, that's
8: you misgendered.
9: Right, I know.
8: You can't do that.
9: No, you can't.
8: Boy, I'll tell you, that's just totally off. All right, it's that time. We do it a couple of times a day. We go around the table. It may not be the biggest story out there, but it caught your attention. Scotty, today, what's your story?
9: A.B. Hernandez. Are you familiar with A.B. Hernandez?
8: Dude.
9: AB stands for a boy, I guess. I don't know. AB Hernandez just won in California girls high school track meet, the state track meet, won in two events. AB Hernandez is a guy.
8: Yes. Yes. That is a fact.
9: This is wrong every way possible. Boys and men, just so you know, have substantial physical advantages over girls and women.
8: Yes.
9: Boys and men are faster, stronger, have greater endurance, and more tolerance for injury.
8: But did someone else say, well, not everyone.
9: A.B. Hernandez is a boy.
8: Yes.
9: He should never, ever been allowed to compete against girls. Ever.
8: No.
9: He's not a girl. He can claim to identify as a girl all he wants.
8: But that's how nuts
9: I don't care.
8: Those people are.
9: But you can't do this. So he's now closed out his high school athletic career. Two state titles.
8: Mm-hmm.
9: That should have gone to girls because it's a girl event.
8: Yeah. But then because of some crazy rule, then they share the podium.
9: Which is ridiculous, too.
8: Because they're actually recognizing, okay, that is a dude, but we want to seem welcoming to the trans community and then not be completely bonkers either, which makes it in some ways worse.
9: Well, it's insufferable. And so the girl who finished second gets to stand there in the same podium with a guy and both claim first place, I guess.
8: Yeah.
9: Which means the third place person moves to second.
8: It's a crowded
9: and it just
8: podium.
9: Keeps going up, right?
8: Yeah, it makes no sense.
9: This doesn't make any sense.
8: No.
9: And by the way, according to AB now, sources claim that he's unclear on his college plans. NCAA has already nipped this in the bud.
8: Right.
9: They're like, you're not doing this. We're not doing this.
8: Right.
9: But these jackasses at these high schools, some of them, anyway, are completely okay with it.
8: Well, like California.
9: Yeah. And what I don't understand about any of this is the disappearing woman. Why there isn't pushback and blowback from women's groups who are very loud and vocal.
8: Yeah.
9: That are silent on this kind of stuff.
8: There are pockets in different parts of the country, but it's
9: I don't understand that. Why this is continuing to be allowed to happen.
8: I know.
9: And I don't want violence on this person. People shouldn't take matters into their own hands and hurt them. I don't advocate that at all. I'm just saying normal. Just this is the normal thing is you're a girl, you can be with girls, boys can be with boys. That's it.
8: Yeah. Well, wait. I'll just save this for later because I'll get to my story. But Tom Steyer is running for governor of California.
9: Yeah.
8: All about AB.
9: Oh, he's a kook. Yeah, he's
8: proud.
9: A gazillionaire, but he's a kook.
8: Just totally proud.
9: Yeah, okay, fine.
8: Yeah.
9: Run on that. Go ahead.
8: For my story, I wanted to bring this in, especially without David here, because I know if David was here, Scott, he would remind you that Major League Baseball
9: hates me.
8: Yeah.
9: Yeah, that's what he's been saying.
8: And usually goes along with saying, hates your values, hates everything about you.
9: I know.
8: As far as the values.
9: He said it hates my cats, too.
8: Probably.
9: That's what he said.
8: A Washington Nationals executive was fired after he claimed on a hidden camera video that an outspoken Christian pitcher was excluded from some of the team's promotional content because of his religious views. I guess he hated his values. So he's like, no, he's out. This would be Sean Hudson, the director of community relations for the Nationals. And he has been fired.
9: Formally off, yeah.
8: But this is James O'Keefe.
9: Okay.
8: His group. And the whole video, well, I made sure there was a few curse words. Andres, take care of that.
9: Did you, Andres?
8: He did.
9: Yes. Okay.
8: But
9: he's confident.
8: He sets this up. And we'll break it down in just... part by part.
15: On the community relations team. So, like, corporate social responsibility. The director of community relations for the Washington Nationals of the MLB reveals unethical behavior within the management of the Washington baseball team, including religious discrimination against a starting pitcher.
16: One of our pitchers, Hugh Trevor Williams, he is very Catholic. The Dodgers had a group out to the stadium who were drag queens who sometimes dressed up as nuns.
8: Remember them?
16: He went on like a social media, like, this is wrong, this is my religion, you all are mocking it, because well, we don't use him on social. Like, when they're like, is a hot dog a sandwich? And like the players come up, you know what I mean? Like, we don't ask him.
8: So they just exclude him. So it's like, you did that, so I'm not going to include you. How do you like that?
15: Potentially a violation of Title VII of the Civil Rights Act of 1964. Sean then also reveals the Nationals Park is executing a surveillance strategy on Washington Nationals fans.
8: Listen to this.
16: If you ever come to a Nats game, there is someone on our team who is responsible for figuring out everything about you. We're getting the plethora of your Google history.
15: And claiming they're, quote, using baseball to make money by selling out to Palantir-like defense contractors.
16: We're trying to use baseball to make money. And a lot of that is like defense contractors, the Palantirs of the world.
15: Then he goes,
8: yeah, by the way, so when you're doing the electronic tickets.
9: Yeah.
8: And you're like, why do they do that? Why can't I get printed tickets?
9: Yeah.
8: Maybe you know why now. It goes on.
15: Then he goes on to claim that some corporate meetings are segregated as women-only or gay-only.
16: They would be well within their rights to say if you don't identify as a member of the LGBTQIA plus population, you shouldn't be at this specific meeting. There are some spaces that should only be for those people.
15: And even discloses that he has a secret agenda to promote communism to Nationals fans.
16: There is a Join the Communist Party poster up in my kitchen. I would love to find ways to... Every home run is a $100 donation. That's communism. You know what I mean? That's redistributing someone's wealth. And a lot of people will tell you, when I come to a baseball game, I don't want to think about that. If you're a sports fan and we piss you off, where else are you going to go? Either way, I'm giving it.
9: Where else am I going to go? Well, I'm not going there. I'll take my money and go somewhere else, you jackass. I no problem with that.
8: Yeah, he's been fired. Maybe Major League Baseball really does hate you, Scott.
9: Maybe they don't hate me. They got rid of him.
8: But yeah, they did get rid
9: of him. How'd you go?
8: Yeah. Isn't that unbelievable?
9: That's unbelievable.
8: And then you wonder, how many of these people are at other teams? You have no idea.
9: Wow.
8: Yeah. Oh, my gosh. An unbelievable Nimrods of news you're going to love. And a news update coming right up.
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0: The Markley Van Camp and Robin Show. We talked about it before. If you're trying to get a good night's sleep and you've taken some steps, like you're trying to avoid caffeine late in the day, maybe you're trying to avoid, you know, blue light late at night or, you know, crazy shows right before you go to bed, and you're still not getting a good night's sleep, maybe it's your bed. Maybe it's time to look into. Can you put that on mute, Andres? Thanks, man. Appreciate it. Then, yeah, you want to look at Ghost Bed.
1: Yep.
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1: The news update is Iranian media saying, yep, no more exchanges as far as messages with the United States because of Israel strikes on Lebanon.
0: Yeah, it's an Iranian media.
1: Of course.
0: And they're doing two for Tuesday tomorrow, so they got to get all that information out now.
1: And with that, we get to Nimrods in the News.
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1: All right. Nimrods in the News. We go to Oklahoma. Another baseball coach, baseball coach, I can't talk, has been booted for life. I don't know if you've seen the video. He had his 12-year-old son throw the opposing dugout.
0: I did see this, yeah.
1: It's unbelievable. I've never seen anything like that in my life. I mean, the audio of when it happened, it was crazy.
0: Oh,
1: yeah.
0: Gosh.
1: 5-year suspension for the kid, lifetime for the coach.
0: Good. Out. Go.
1: And that's Nimrods in the News.
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12: Hostilities. I'm Pam Puso, Fox News. The fragile ceasefire between the U.S. and Iran is being tested.
13: Iran once again firing over both ballistic missiles and drones on their neighbors here in the Gulf, raising questions over the future of a possible peace deal between the U.S. and Iran. Now, U.S. CENTCOM confirming those strikes happening after its forces struck Iranian radar sites and shot down 4 one-way attack drones. U.S. officials say Iran then fired 7 ballistic missiles towards both Kuwait and Bahrain. CENTCOM confirming 6 of those missiles were intercepted and the 7th did not reach its intended target. Now, Iran continues to leverage what's happening in Lebanon. Despite a U.S.-backed ceasefire, Israeli forces and Iranian-backed militant group Hezbollah are still exchanging strikes. Iran's foreign minister says if the fighting doesn't stop in Lebanon, then the entire war could restart.
12: Fox's Jeff Paul in Dubai. Criminals from coast to coast are being put on notice. FBI Director Kash Patel tells Fox a nationwide initiative aimed at curbing summertime crime is underway.
4: There's too many criminals in our street, but thanks to President Trump and this relentless law enforcement administration with Attorney General Todd Blanche, we're arresting and convicting them in record numbers. And that's what you're going to see in every single community. As of 2 days ago, we launched another campaign plan strategically based on information and assets in the field.
12: Since the launch of Operation Summer Heat 2.0, the FBI has announced more than 32 arrests. Congress is on the verge of providing a sizable infusion of cash to the Department of Homeland Security. The nearly $70 billion package, which cleared the Republican-led Senate this week, now heads to the House. The legislation will allow the Trump administration to continue its nationwide immigration enforcement operations. Pro-immigrant advocates call the bill an ATM for ICE. 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
12: A well-known Democrat running for California governor is advancing as ballots continue to be counted.
17: About 70% of the vote has been counted in California, and several of the outstanding ballots are coming from major metropolitan areas like Sacramento, San Francisco, and Los Angeles. Still, Democrat Javier Becerra is expected to advance to the general election in the gubernatorial race. At the moment, his lead over Republican Steve Hilton is less than a percentage point. Becerra is at 26.8%, and Hilton is at 26.4%. Democrat Tom Steyer sits in third place at about 21%. In the race for L.A. mayor, Spencer Pratt and Nithya Raman are battling it out for second spot to face off against incumbent Karen Bass in November. Raman gained a 1.5 percentage point between Thursday and Friday, slightly eating into Pratt's lead, but Pratt still remains in second place.
12: Fox's Madeline Rivera. Secretary of War Pete Hegseth is in Normandy, France, to commemorate the 82nd anniversary of the D-Day landings. The secretary honored the sacrifices of the American troops who helped liberate Europe during World War II. Earlier today, he emphasized the site is more than just a resting place.
18: It is a monument to the unyielding spirit of the American warrior, a testament to the supreme sacrifices our warriors made to liberate an entire continent from the grip of tyranny.
12: June 6, 1944 was the largest amphibious invasion in history. There's been another fatal shark attack in Australia, the third in 4 weeks. Earlier today, police in Western Australia say a man who was spearfishing with his family was attacked and could not be revived by paramedics. Authorities believe a 15-foot white shark was responsible. The spate of fatal attacks is extraordinary. Australia has averaged around 3 shark deaths a year in recent decades. I'm Pam Puzo in New York, and this is Fox News.
1: Amarillo police homicide investigators have arrested 43-year-old Megan Don Kern and 18-year-old Jalen Andrew Johnson in connection to the shooting death of Jeremy Ray at a residence in the 3900 block of South Tyler on May 25th. According to APD Public Information Officer Sergeant Carla Burr, investigators obtained 2 warrants in connection with the homicide. Both suspects have been charged with murder through the Randall County District Attorney's Office. Johnson was arrested and booked into the Randall County Jail. Kern was already in custody at the Potter County Detention Center on unrelated charges. The investigation is ongoing by the Amarillo Police Department Homicide Unit. Get more local news at KGNCAM.com, also on Facebook at
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0: The Markley Van Camp and Robbins Show.
1: Yes, sir.
0: Jamie Markley. David Van Camp's out this week. There's Scott Robbins.
1: Yep.
0: Okay.
1: Mm-hmm.
0: A lot going on. And you're talking about some fatigue that people have right now with the gas prices.
1: Well, it's a double-barreled thing. I mean, it's gas prices, it's food prices, it's anything that is transported via truck, via fuel. The costs are passed along to the grocery store owner, and then he passes that on to you because he's got to make money. And we're feeling it right now, and people are frustrated with the moving goalposts, I think.
0: With Iran.
1: I do. I feel that way. I feel like, yeah, it was 4 to 6 weeks, right?
0: Yes, we're hearing from a lot of people.
1: And it's not. It hasn't been. And it seems like, and again, I don't know the inside game. I don't know exactly what's going on. You don't. I don't. Nobody really knows what these conversations are like. I don't know who we're talking to. There's like 73 factions of terrorists that live there. And it seems like you have to appease all of them. There's no one person in charge of everything, in other words.
0: So it's almost like the people that are supposedly in charge that are, quote, what, elected, please.
1: Come on. Yeah.
0: Okay. It's the militants that really run things in Iran.
1: I've said this before. It's the guys with the guns that run things.
0: Absolutely.
1: And that's absolutely true. So I don't know if we're talking to them. I have heard there's back channels and there's this and there's that. But it seems like every time we're approaching this moment where this thing's over, things go south again.
0: And I think that's going to continue.
1: And this is what we talked about this early on. It's a quagmire situation a lot of times with these people.
0: Yes.
1: You can't and I've said this before, during the hostage crisis, I remember saying this. How do you negotiate with these people? You can't.
0: Well,
1: they waited until the last minute. As soon as Reagan became president, they let him go. Big middle finger to Carter was what it was.
0: We have two options.
1: Yes.
0: And this would be Victor Davis Hanson, who I think we respect. And you look to him for wisdom.
1: I do.
0: And, of course, he doesn't know exactly what's going on, but he's got a decent idea.
1: Yeah.
0: And you talk about a historian. He understands all this stuff on a level most of us don't. And he was writing about it saying, well, one option is to end the war and get some sort of deal, assured that it has already done close to a decade's worth of damage to Iran and perhaps more if sanctions persist and that sort of thing, to sort of get out of this and try to get gas prices down and open the strait and all those things, or we're going to have to hit them even harder and make sure this regime, the militant regime, is really taken out. And I think what the Trump administration is trying to do is get some sort of deal. But as you said, not only it seems like some people in the administration are losing patience, but certainly the American people and even Trump supporters. I saw this bit, and this would have been from over the weekend, Batya Unger Sargon, who I think most of us like. She's really a common sense person, used to be on the left, certainly a conservative now, was a big champion for Trump, and had a message that she put out over the weekend on her show.
2: And I'm Batya Unger Sargon, and we begin with what we learned about America this week. Mr. President, your supporters are hurting. People who voted for you three times, who would walk over Legos covered in hot coals to vote for you, are broke. Some are skipping meals. Others are buying canned chicken in bulk because that's all they can afford. The cost of food and gas is just so high. People are finding it impossible to pay for their kids after school sports once they fill up the car with gas. People who support you and support the war in Iran, who were willing to pay a little more to make sure our grandkids don't have to live with the threat of a nuclear-armed terror state, who were willing to pay a little more for the possibility of reshoring our great manufacturing base with tariffs, well, they've paid all they can.
0: All right, I'll pause there for a second. And my guess would be, no, not having the numbers, but just as a guess, she's right. There are some people that are really like, I got to skip a meal now. That's terrible. There are others, and probably even more, that, okay, it's not like I can't eat and I can't do a lot of the things I'm used to doing, but I've had to cut back on a lot of different stuff. And I'm starting to get irritated with it.
1: I 100% agree with you. And I think there's also such a thing as psychological damage. Whether you're skipping meals or you're not skipping meals or whether you're postponing vacations and things, I don't know if you're doing so necessarily because of necessity. But you're looking at things right now going, well, I got this money, but I don't think I want to part with it right now.
0: Like, what's coming next?
1: Because I don't know what's coming next because of psychological. And again, this sounds silly. But
0: are you going to do with the old seeing the gas price
1: dude,
0: thing every
1: I'm,
0: day?
1: I'm sorry, but I'm going to because I think that's vital. I think it's a psychological game. You see it, and it goes up, and it goes up, and it goes up, and you're like, damn. You know, and now you start calculating in your brain how much more you're going to pay at the grocery store because of it, or how much more you're going to pay. It's a psychological game. Not to say people aren't hurting because they are.
0: Yes. I want to get back to what she's saying.
1: Okay.
0: And yeah, then
1: please
0: you
1: do.
0: Can
1: okay.
0: rant for 3 hours if you want.
1: No, go ahead.
2: Some are expressing anger and frustration. They feel that they voted for you to bring down the costs. Others are just quietly skipping meals. And contrary to what some in your administration keep saying, it's not just vibes.
0: Yeah.
2: Inflation is eating up wage growth and then some. Gas is $4.50 a gallon as we head into the summer travel season. The producer price index is up 6% as we head into grilling season. Savings are at an all-time low.
0: Ooh.
2: 13% of credit card balances are now over 90 days delinquent, mm-hmm. the highest since 2011.
0: Wow.
2: You keep saying that the stock market is doing great, and that is true, but the gains of the economy and nearly all consumer spending are concentrated in the top 10%. Everyone else is broke. You keep saying that gas will plummet when Operation Epic Fury is over, and mm-hmm. there's a new memorandum of understanding on the table. But even if there is a deal, it will take a lot of time for gas to come down. And in the meantime, the American people need something to get them through the slog. Your supporters need help, Mr. President, and they need it from you. We brought in $200 billion in tariff revenue. Couldn't some of that be shared with Americans struggling to put food on the table?
0: Ooh. What do you think of that idea?
1: Well, again, without exploring the math involved and how you do this and how you pay for all the programs and how you do, I don't know.
0: I think she brings up great points.
1: Oh,
0: but then if you're talking about giving this money back, we also have debt.
1: Huge.
0: I mean, insanity.
1: Yes.
0: Like the interest we're paying on the debt.
1: Yes. And people also feel, now, it's, with what she said, and I don't disagree with a lot of it,
0: mm-hmm.
1: but what I will say is, again, it's a mental psychological game that's being played, and I don't know if people feel the sting just yet, but they're going to if they haven't. And I think she's, if you just talk to real people, mm-hmm. and I count what people say to me, hey, I know where you stand, dude. I know where you are. And we make no bones about it when we're on this show. We reveal it constantly. However, I'm tired of the yapping. I'm tired of the yap, you
0: what
1: know,
0: do you mean?
1: About moving goalposts and this is what's going to happen and gas is going to plummet and all this stuff because it's not right now.
0: Or you're saying you're tired of close to a deal. We're close
1: right,
0: to this.
1: The constant carrot, you know, on the stick. And it's like, damn, man. So, anyway.
0: So, boy, there he was.
3: Scott!
1: I know. And I voted for you 3 times. And I'd vote for you again. Based on the Communist Party versus you. Yes.
3: Scott!
1: No. That's all I want to say. And again,
0: some frustration.
1: I am, and again, let me make no bones about it. I support him. I understand. I don't want them to have a nuke either. Ever. Ever.
0: No.
1: And I realize
0: Nobody does.
1: You've got to somehow stop this from happening. But in the meantime, it's always about the pocketbook back home.
0: Yeah.
1: I mean, you can look at that and go, well, I don't want a nuke either. However.
0: Yeah.
1: Comma. You know.
0: We'll see.
1: Again, we will see as it all shakes out moving forward here. But it seems like every day there is a deal. Well, we're back channels. We've got a deal. Like, who are you talking to? What back channels? Is this Hamas?
0: The biggest predictor of the future is the past.
1: So, at any rate, you're right. And I'm
0: all right, we got to move on.
1: A bit enraged by the whole
0: thing. We're not going to talk about Iran for 3 hours.
1: Thank you.
0: Can't do it.
1: Thanks.
0: That'll be my last day.
1: I don't want to talk about Iran for 3 hours.
0: A big day in California.
1: Well, that's a huge day in California, yes.
0: It's primary going on. L.A., the mayor race. Did you see that bit with Spencer Pratt, who's been the big surprise over the last few months?
1: Which
0: just
1: one?
0: With the polling. The one with Bill Maher.
1: Yes.
0: Where Bill Maher seems to be like really interested in the solar panels, something with the solar panels. Spencer Pratt's like, we got bigger issues like naked drug addicts and stuff.
4: I don't need to know about solar, you know.
5: Okay,
4: I need to focus on making sure the moms are safe and the animals are not being abused. That's my party.
5: I know, but if you're the mayor.
4: The solar panels, that's going to be somebody I'm hiring. That's my deputy mayor is going to worry about the solar panels.
5: No, Spencer, I got bad news.
3: If you're the mayor, you're going to have to learn some of these issues more.
4: Solar panels. We're about 3 years from worrying about solar panels. We need to get all the naked drug addicts off of the sidewalks, and then I can worry about solar panels.
3: But we can't walk and chew gum at the same time.
4: With the state of L.A. right now, the solar panels, you can spit that gum out.
0: I thought that was a great line.
1: The dude is really good.
0: He is.
1: I mean, he's really good.
0: Good on his feet. And then the conversation goes on, and it's almost like Marr doesn't believe there's naked drug addicts. This is funny.
4: They don't want to invest in L.A. because we allow the naked drug addicts in front of the hotels.
3: Wait, you keep saying that.
4: You got to realize.
3: Are they really naked?
4: I will. If you give me your phone number, I will send you 1,000 naked drug addict videos.
3: I don't have to think about that one. No. I do not want
4: my phone.
3: Sending me naked pictures.
4: I can't even look at my phone anymore because the whole city sends me their naked drug addict content.
0: See, I understand that if you're in a place where, you know, well, it's a blue run city and you've got those sorts of issues. Yeah, that's on top of the gas prices.
1: Yeah.
0: For, you know, a lot of us, it's like, well, at least we don't have to deal with stuff like that.
1: No, we don't. Not yet, anyway. Here's the thing, too, about him. And I, first of all, I love him and I hope, I really do hope he wins. Is he going to win? I don't know. People say he won't, but that's beside the point.
0: You never know.
1: What he has done, though, is he's brought this stuff out to the forefront. If nothing else, even if he loses, all of a sudden, naked drug addicts connects with people.
0: Yes.
1: And the fear for your children connects with people.
0: And all of a sudden, just regular voters are seeing it going, well, you know, this is insane.
1: Yeah.
0: You can't live like this.
1: The fires connects with people.
0: Yes.
1: I mean,
0: it does.
1: All of a sudden, they're just not, you know, and Karen Bass hasn't even talked about it, hadn't until he came into it.
0: Mm-hmm.
1: It was almost like that story happened and then just went away.
0: Right.
1: Like a lot of stuff, you know.
0: But not there.
1: No, absolutely not. So I think he's tapped into something. And even, like I said, win, lose, or not, he's done something that no one's been able to do until him.
0: Well, and if you think it's just, you know, some Trump voters that are frustrated right now, well, Democrat voters are very frustrated, too. And the latest thing, Jill Biden has just stirred up a bunch of Democrat fury.
1: Kicking the hornet's nest.
0: Yep. Well, she says, well, in that debate, I thought he was having a stroke.
1: Yeah.
0: So everyone's like, then why would you take him to all these other things?
1: Yeah, now let's go to Waffle
0: House. Well, I can't, you know, imagine. And then she was asked this question at CBS I thought was interesting.
5: He was fine. I mean, he was fine. It was inexplicable.
6: But what if that had happened during a meeting with foreign leaders or something like that?
0: Oh.
5: I don't know how to answer that.
0: Well, it would have been a meltdown.
1: Well, I can answer it for you, yeah.
0: Dude, even the PUD Save America guys, that podcast, now they're saying they were gaslit by Biden's team.
7: I think most Democratic primary voters think that Joe Biden accomplished some great things as president and appreciate
0: like
7: that he beat Donald Trump in 2020. I don't think they appreciated being lied to by Joe Biden, Jill Biden, and their entire campaign, who didn't just lie about the debate performance, but gaslit everyone and told us we were all overreacting, bedwetters, that their polls were fine, that the debate was fine. And now Joe Biden's like, oh, yeah, we were lying the whole time.
0: Well, yeah, she did admit they were lying.
1: Give me a break.
0: But we all knew he was.
1: Exactly.
0: Come on, man. Like, you couldn't see it yourself.
1: Right.
0: Oh, The View has turned on Graham Platner. We got to get to that and the five stories we're watching today. Straight ahead, right here.

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0: The Markley Van Camp and Robbins Show. Thank you very much for being here. Jamie Markley, Scott Robbins. David Van Camp is out this week.
1: Yep.
0: You know what it's time for? Yes. Five stories we're watching today.
2: One, two, three, four, five.
0: All right. Story five. Doge has found another $5 billion.
1: Where was it? Under somebody's bed or what?
0: Defense is cutting another $5.1 billion in contracts after review by Doge. According to Defense Secretary Pete Hegseth, the cuts target consulting contracts.
1: Oh, boy.
0: Who knows what those really are at times, you know what I'm saying?
1: $5 billion with consulting contracts?
0: Yeah, duplicate IT services, cloud reselling arrangements, and other programs that were determined to be unnecessary or overpriced. Some of the largest contracts involve major consulting firms, including Accenture, Deloitte, and Booz Allen Hamilton.
1: Oh, boy.
0: Story four, Tennessee, it's official, is recognizing Nuclear Family Month. Not Pride Month in Tennessee. Governor Bill Lee signed the resolution earlier this year recognizing the traditional family structure of a husband, wife, and children as the foundational building block of society.
1: Mm-hmm.
0: The resolution cites research connecting

0: fatherless homes with higher poverty rates, increased substance abuse, higher incarceration rates, worse educational outcomes, and increased mental health struggles. Things that the left usually doesn't want to talk about.
1: Are they going to have like special sections for nuclear families at the games?
0: Yes.
1: Okay.
0: No, I don't know. No, I doubt
1: good.
0: It.
1: I mean, you know, after
0: story
1: all.
0: Three, the military. That's a big story. Federal appeals court ruled that the Trump administration's military policy restricting transgender service members is unconstitutional. Decision came from a divided 2-1 panel of the D.C. Circuit Court of Appeals. The administration strongly disagrees, expected to appeal, and it looks like the Supreme Court will probably have the final word on that one.
1: They will.
0: Story two, Texas has scored a major legal victory this week after the Fifth Circuit allowed enforcement of SB 4. With that, the law allows state and local law enforcement to arrest individuals who illegally enter Texas outside of legal ports of entry. People that are opposed, well, they want illegals.
1: So breaking the law will be punished?
0: We think so, yes.
1: That's rare.
0: Well, that's Texas. Mm-hmm. There you go. And then story one, you've got a big hearing today, Senate hearing, about Iran, and there's an exchange with Marco Rubio and Cory Booker. One of your favorites.
2: Oh, he's great.
3: That made our adversary in a stronger negotiating position. We are the strongest nation on the planet Earth, and we're in a stalemate with Iran. And now we're begging to get back into a deal that you all
4: we're
3: trashed in the first place.
4: There's no one begging. I don't
3: clearly,
4: know.
3: Clearly, this is
5: Senator Booker. Senator Booker, your time's up. But Senator Rubio, since he's
4: I do want to address some of these points because they go to the heart of the matter. No one's begging for anything here. The Iranians might be begging because their economy's losing hundreds of millions of dollars a day. That they are losing. Understand, Iran had street protests going on before all of this started. All of those factors, economic factors in Iran, are far worse today than they were 6 months ago when those...
0: Oh, man. It gets better. This is the Markley, Van Camp, and Robin show. We'll have to get to the rest of that coming up.
1: Yeah, you don't want to poke that bear.
0: Yeah.
1: That Rubio bear.
0: Yeah, Rubio goes on with that one. Yeah, so we got to get to that. Oh, we also have to get to The View.
1: Yeah, I want to hear that. I haven't
0: heard Blattner.
1: This. Yeah.
0: Sonny Hostin, of all people.
1: Really?
0: Yes. Mm-hmm. And something you mentioned off-air yesterday. Yes, the old behind the scenes at 60 Minutes. It's pretty brutal right now.
1: Yeah, well, the Peabody Award-winning Scott Pelley is upset.
0: Right, because someone's going to bring some accountability. There's a new boss.
1: Sir, what do you mean by accountability?
0: And an epic takedown of the teen takeovers that have happened across the country from a black man who has freaking had enough. That and What's Your Story, all coming up right here.
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16: Well, much of the area getting some rain here as we start the weekend. A little disturbance that kind of hung around since last night. Early showers and thunderstorms kind of wind down for the afternoon and will turn partly cloudy. It looks like temperatures today make it up to 83 degrees. 30% chance of more scattered storms hitting the area late today and tonight, and then we'll clear and drop down to the low 60s. But rain chances drop off tomorrow. Sunshine kicks in. We'll be warming up high tomorrow in the low 90s. With your first alert forecast from News Channel 10, I'm Doppler Day.
0: The Markley Van Camp and Robin Show. Jamie Markley. David Van Camp's out this week. There's Scott Robin.
1: Uh-huh.
0: Okay, so Senate hearing today talking about Iran. I'll just pick it up with Cory Booker. You know he wants to run for president. He's a grandstanding today.
1: All
0: the time.
1: That's what he does. That's his gig.
0: Yeah.
1: Yeah.
0: You always call it bad theater.
1: Well, it is bad dinner theater. It's terrible dinner theater.
0: Here you go.
3: And now we're begging to get back into a deal that you all trashed in the first place.
4: There's no one begging. I don't
3: Clearly,
4: know.
3: This is
5: Senator
3: a thing.
5: Senator Booker, your time's up. But Senator Rubio, since he's
4: I do want to address some of these points because they go to the heart of the matter. No one's begging for anything here. The Iranians might be begging because their economy's losing hundreds of millions of dollars a day. That they are losing. Understand, Iran had street protests going on before all of this started. All of those factors, economic factors in Iran, are far worse today than they were 6 months ago when those protests were happening. They have hyperinflation. Their currency's completely devalued. They're struggling to make payroll for their government workers. Iran is in a very serious situation. And if it was up to the political class there, and I understand everybody there is sort of radical in some way, but if it was up to the people that actually like go to elections and wear the suits and you see on TV, they'd probably make a deal tomorrow. The issue they're facing is that the supreme leader and the IRGC Corps are a little bit more immune from those pressures until they can be convinced otherwise. And I think that's the direction that they're moving in, because the reality that I don't know where you're getting this perception that Iran is stronger. Iran has no navy left. They've lost a substantial percentage of their defense industrial base. That Iran has lost a substantial percentage of their missile launchers. And their economy is far worse today, and I mean far worse today, than it was 6 to 9 months ago. And they are looking at hundreds of billions of dollars of reconstruction costs just to get to where they were six
3: Mr. Rubio, you keep
0: okay. So You were talking about gas prices earlier, Scott.
1: Yep.
0: You hear Rubio explain the situation, then what's the reaction?
1: Well, I get it. I mean, I understand what you're saying.
0: Mm-hmm.
1: I understand that their economy is crippled, and I understand their infrastructure is destroyed. I get all of that.
0: Yeah.
1: But my gas is still almost $5 a gallon.
0: Yeah, you want it then.
1: Yeah, I need this to be over.
0: Yeah, the Strait of Hormuz to open, all those things.
1: I need this to be over because while I think, going through history that when we get to midterms, usually the party in power loses seats.
0: Yes.
1: There's no question. That happens all the time, right?
0: Mm-hmm.
1: Every election. I don't want to get thrashed during the midterms.
0: Yeah, I understand.
1: Which, if there's not some light at the end of the tunnel that's real, I think you're in for some trouble on the midterms, and I don't want to see that happen.
0: Yeah.
1: But again,
0: then I can't help it because then I'll go cynical and say, well, there's a lot of things that haven't gotten done yet.
1: I understand. Yes. I agree with you.
0: Because of Republicans.
1: Absolutely agree with you.
0: And of course, I'm going to bring up voter ID.
1: I know, and that's it's stuck in our craw, it's my craw too. I get it.
0: Yeah.
1: I mean, that's the most frustrating thing. That seems like a no-brainer to me.
0: I know.
1: But they just can't get it done.
0: Yeah, and why? That's the bigger question.
1: When you're not in the majority anymore, if that happens, and it's a thin margin, then it's never going to happen.
0: Think if the Democrats had good candidates.
1: Well, that's weird because I thought about that this morning on the way in.
0: But the thing is, I don't know how you can get that many anymore because of the platform of that party. It's really backwards of most of the American people.
1: And the thing is, the ones who win primaries are the ones that have the energy. And the ones that have the energy are the communists.
0: Yeah.
1: And so, boom, here we go.
0: Well, Graham Plattner.
1: Graham Plattner is a terrible candidate.
0: Well, and you've got some on the left now admitting that.
1: Well.
0: Not Bernie Sandwiches. No. He's still endorsing him, still with him.
1: He's big with losers.
0: Yeah. But I was surprised that The View... Sonny Hostin.
1: I can't believe this.
0: Because, you know, if you're not familiar with all the scandals, it's the Nazi tattoo, it's the soldier that didn't deserve to live, Purple Heart recipient. Then you've got, that app, Kick, which people have known for years. Man, that's where, child predators go. Why does he have an account on that?
1: Mm-hmm.
0: Oh, and then it was, the failing New York Times and the story breaks. Oh, my God. He's sexting with, 12 women. No, not 12, 6. Oh, okay.
1: Yeah. 6.
0: 6. It wasn't 12. They lied.
1: There's degrees.
0: Yeah, and that question to Plattner. Well, are you saying it doesn't exist? I'm saying she lied. Oh, so you're saying that texts do exist. Whatever.
1: Mm-hmm.
0: But, Sonny Hostin, of all people, one of your favorites, Scott, on The View.
1: He's the biggest racist.
13: He's a cheater. He's an anti-Semite because the fact that he had that tattoo for 20 years and didn't know what it was is a lie. So he's a liar, a racist, an anti-Semite.
17: Homophobe.
13: He's a homophobe.
0: Yeah. Oh, he's done. He's done with them.
1: Well, the homophobes thing is the thing that sticks, really sticks.
0: But with them?
1: Yeah, with them, yeah.
0: Yeah. Yeah, I think Whoopi said something, too, sort of like, I'm not sure about any of these people. What's going on?
18: So the Plattner says the report isn't true. Now, who knows? But as I was looking at this, I just thought, no shade, gentlemen, but it just feels like y'all are out of control.
19: I know.
18: Every time we turn around, somebody got somebody else up against the wall in the bed. What is happening?
0: You forget all the women that have been caught in scandal, too? Politicians, especially on the left?
1: The thing is, does the light bulb ever go off over your head that maybe the party's being overtaken by nut jobs? And it has been, and they're in the majority now?
0: Yeah. Yeah. They won't admit it.
1: Well, but isn't that how Graham Plattner got there to begin with?
0: Yeah, I would say so.
1: I mean, he's a kook. He's unqualified to do anything.
0: Yeah. Oh, man. Who is that once? Somebody was actually saying the guy, cosplays as your everyday working man.
1: That's right.
0: Like the working class.
1: Doesn't he own a salmon farm or some kind?
0: And that was from somebody liberal.
1: Yeah.
0: But, he sent his wife out. We had part of this clip, not the whole thing, yesterday.
1: Oh, God, that was uncomfortable.
0: With the wife?
1: Yes.
0: Talking about the counselors?
1: Yes.
0: All that stuff? And then there was more to it, actually.
20: I don't even know if I have the right words to describe what we've been going through, but our marriage counselor helps. My personal counselor helps. Graham's personal counselor helps.
0: Okay.
1: Three counselors there.
0: But they married in, what, 2024? Yes. And then early 2025, she discovers he's sexting all these women.
1: Mm-hmm.
0: Right? And she was saying, well, marriage is hard. And it's, you know, and then infertility's hard. And then running for Senate's hard. All of it's hard. Like, that's pretty early on, man.
1: See, I thought the same thing.
0: All over the place.
1: Because there's like six counselors here.
0: But now you got counselors coming in. And they're going to help it. Yes?
1: Yeah.
0: Okay. And then she says,
20: And we work on our mental health every day. No marriage is perfect. And I don't want a perfect marriage. I want my marriage.
0: Okay.
1: Yeah, you don't have one, so that's good. I'm glad you don't want one.
0: I don't think most people want one that's requiring three counselors, but hey, I'm not going to tell you how to live.
1: Yeah.
0: That's fine.
1: Hey.
0: But I mean, obviously, she's sent out there by the campaign. You got to go say this stuff. But then people are bringing up, you want to be a United States senator. That's a lot of counseling sessions. You going to have enough time?
1: Yeah. And you're working on your mental health?
0: Every day?
1: Yeah, every day.
0: Okay.
1: I clearly...
0: I mean, who knows what that means?
1: Look, I saw the
0: video.
1: Like,
0: are you getting the amount of sunshine you want that's good for your mental health? You get some exercise that's good? Or is that what we're talking about?
1: Touching
0: or is it something
1: grass.
0: Else?
1: Yeah, I don't know.
0: I don't know.
1: Yeah, the thing is, I'm watching the video, and I swear I saw her blink twice. They're clearly hostage. Yes.
0: Oh, gosh. Yeah. You're not the only one to say that, by the way. All right. It's that time. We do it a couple of times a day. Go around the table. May not be the biggest story out there, but it caught your attention. Scotty, what's your story today?
1: I always forget, but Mark Wayne Mullen is the DHS secretary now.
0: Yeah.
1: And he had some things to say about what is currently going on in New Jersey. And we've seen now that Delaney Hall thing going on, right? Where people are fighting and bombs are going off and it's ridiculous.
0: Full on riot.
1: What's happening there? It's full on riot. So he said this yesterday, says some anti-ICE rioters in New Jersey came from, wait for it, Portland.
0: All the way from Portland.
1: They flew across the country and they're here to riot. This is all organized and being funded by the left. The Democrats are coordinating to wreak havoc and chaos across our country. Yes.
0: So take that flight, PDX, and go do some rioting.
1: Yeah.
0: Antifa.
1: Well, it's a well-paying job, and it's probably... No taxes taken out either. It's probably cash on the barrel head, you know.
0: Man.
1: But I've heard this before, that there is no way this is organic. They want to play this off as it's just that people are rising up and this is organic protest going on. It's not.
0: No, that is not. You know, it is like an organic sort of riot that just happens because of social media and people gather. That's the teen takeovers.
1: Oh, God. Isn't that something?
0: Across the country.
1: Yes.
0: And so I happen to see this video that this guy puts on YouTube. His name is Brandon Lehman. And a black man says, okay, enough. And he starts laying it out like this. This is for my story.
17: Ladies and gentlemen, the black fatigue is at an all-time high. The recent epidemic of teen takeovers where, let's call it what it is, black children rioting and destroying cities across America for the fun of it is becoming untenable. And I wanted to address this disturbing trend because it's becoming abundantly clear that we are quickly approaching a point of no return for the black community. And to the person aggressive typing Coon or Uncle Tom right now in the comments, let me say this. As an entrepreneur and a real estate investor, I have done everything in my power to try and uplift and help the black community for over a decade.
0: Okay, before we go any further, he sets it all out there. Everything he's done. But he's like had it and going scorched earth.
1: Oh boy, is he ever.
0: Oh, if you think that's hot, you haven't heard anything yet.
1: Oof.
0: Oh, buddy.
17: Okay. Donating my time and money, providing mentorship, speaking to at-risk youth, hosting community events, coordinating trade workshops and other skills training, providing employment at my own businesses, offering shadows of real estate renovations to show them the construction process. In fact, while living in Los Angeles, I attempted my biggest endeavor ever, creating...
0: Okay, you get the idea, right?
1: Yeah.
0: He keeps going. He's done all this stuff.
1: Quite the resume. Yeah.
0: Yes, and then...
17: Successful black businessmen and all of them refuse to participate because of what you're about to see in this video.
0: And then he shows all of the teen takeovers in all these different towns. And it is true with media. They'll always call it the teen takeover. But as he points out, 95% black. And again, this is like, it seems this conversation within the black community that's going on. And I've seen several videos from different, call them influencers, people with, you know, accounts on X or YouTube saying something's got to be done. It's completely out of control. And as far as the teen takeovers, he goes on.
17: But what we're seeing with these teen takeovers is one particular group of people rejecting civil society and fully embracing lawlessness and barbarism. Hundreds of teenagers with no parental guidance are storming city streets and other public places with the singular goal of causing destruction. Stores get vandalized, cars get set on fire, violence and brawls ensue, and people are oftentimes getting shot and killed. And the most disturbing part is people see this chaos on social media and replicate it in their own city because to them it looks exciting and fun.
0: Yes, it does. You want more? We got time for one, probably one other cut.
1: I'm still processing everything here, but yeah, go ahead.
0: Oh, wow. This is, okay, go.
17: The reason this is causing people's fatigue to runneth over is because we've been lectured by liberals for decades that crime is a result of socioeconomic conditions. That these aren't bad people who've embraced criminality. These are desperate, marginalized, underserved people who are resorting to stealing a loaf of bread to feed their family. And then we'll see a video of a mob of people looting a Foot Locker or a jewelry store or an Apple store. Okay, well, I challenge any liberal to explain in the comments below how socioeconomic conditions caused this latest teen takeover in Chicago.
0: And then it shows it. And it's like, no, there's no way to describe
1: bread.
0: That. I'll tell you what, for my story next hour, I'll do part two on Brandon Lehman because he has a solution. Holy smokes, is that a hot one?
1: That was pretty hot. That was pretty hot.
0: Okay. Like temperature-wise, what would you put that at?
1: Oof,
0: you had to put a number.
1: Eight.
0: Eight?
1: Yeah.
0: And 10's the highest?
1: Yeah.
0: It's going to go to about a 13.
1: Holy smoke.
0: Yeah.
1: That's
0: oh,
1: all
0: yeah.
1: coming up?
0: Oh, yeah. And Nimrod in the news has to do with a Jell-O shot. Coming up.
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6: The Markley, Van Camp, and Robin Show. 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
6: News update. There are different reports of how specifically bad the call went yesterday with President Trump and Netanyahu from Israel.
7: There were some F-bombs thrown out there?
6: That's what Axios reported.
7: Wow.
6: Said to Trump to Netanyahu, you're effing crazy. You'd be in prison if it weren't for me. I'm saving your ass.
7: Yeah.
6: Everybody hates you now. Everybody hates Israel because of this. You have to back off. Lebanon and Hezbollah, you got to back off.
7: Yeah, he's
6: got to get something done here.
7: Really upset about that one. Yep.
6: So we'll see where that goes.
7: Yep.
6: Differing reports of how bad it went. We'll see. All right, we got to get to Nimrod. There we go.
8: When the going gets tough.
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11: I love the poorly educated.
6: All right. Nimrod's in the News. We go to Florida. Diane Blaylock is the lady's name. She calls 911. Tells the dispatcher, I need help. I'm at this bar. They won't serve me a Jell-O shot.
7: Oh, no.
6: That's not what 911 is for. Mm-hmm. Hangs up. She calls back. I need help. She calls back three times demanding help getting her Jell-O shot. Diane happens to be 68 years old. She did have some weed on her, by the way.
7: Oh, God.
6: Police department did send a cop out to arrest Diane because you can't call 911 with something
7: Jell-O
6: stupid
7: shots.
6: Like that. And that's Nimrod's in the News.
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18: Fighting continues. I'm Paul Stevens, Fox News. The U.S. and Iran continuing to exchange fire, with the U.S. intercepting several missiles intended for Gulf allies.
19: Iran once again firing over both ballistic missiles and drones on their neighbors here in the Gulf, raising questions over the future of a possible peace deal between the U.S. and Iran. Now, U.S. CENTCOM confirming those strikes happening after its forces struck Iranian radar sites and shot down four one-way attack drones. U.S. officials say Iran then fired seven ballistic missiles towards both Kuwait and Bahrain. CENTCOM confirming six of those missiles were intercepted and the seventh did not reach its intended target. Now, Iran continues to leverage what's happening in Lebanon. Despite a U.S.-backed ceasefire, Israeli forces and Iranian-backed militant group Hezbollah are still exchanging strikes. Iran's foreign minister says if the fighting doesn't stop in Lebanon, then the entire war could restart.
18: And that's Fox's Jeff Paul in Dubai. The interior minister from Pakistan reportedly making his way to Tehran to try and continue talks between the U.S. and Iran. Monthly job numbers coming in higher than expected for May, surprising analysts now 2 months in a row.
20: The Department of Labor reported a gain of 172,000 jobs in May, more than analysts expected. And the March and April jobs numbers were revised up by 93,000 jobs. The president told reporters on Air Force One Friday,
21: "I hope the market starts to learn that when you have good numbers, the market should go up, not down."
20: But hot hiring and higher inflation could lead the Fed, under the new chair, Kevin Warsh, to raise interest rates. The president said he trusted Warsh.
21: "The reason they go down is that it's doing well. People said, oh, we have to stop inflation. And it doesn't mean inflation. In fact, it could be just the opposite."
20: The numbers showed average hourly wages rose 3.4% compared to last May. Jessica Rosenthal, Fox News.
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18: In California's race for governor, a prominent Democrat takes a big step forward.
33: Democrat Javier Becerra claiming one of two spots on the November ballot in the race to succeed California Governor Gavin Newsom, who is term limited, while President Trump backed conservative commentator Steve Hilton and billionaire Democrat Tom Steyer continue to battle for the other spot. Becerra touted his over three decades in public office, including as former Health and Human Services Secretary and California Attorney General. Hilton and President Trump have slammed the length of time it takes for California to process votes as elections officials continue to count ballots. Becerra accusing the president of trying to undermine confidence in the state's elections. Kristen Goodwin, Fox News.
18: Meantime, Texas Attorney General Ken Paxton, winning the recent Republican nomination for U.S. Senate, defeating incumbent John Cornyn. In a chat with Saturday in America, Paxton says Democratic nominee James Tallarico has views that are too extreme for Texans and is now trying to backpedal on some of those statements.
0: I think the idea here, we have to expose his actual statements, which he has many, and he's obviously now trying to run from those statements. He's trying to modify what he said because he knows he could run in a Democratic primary with those, but he's having a hard time running in a general election with those views.
18: And Tallarico's controversial statements in the past have included him claiming that, quote, God is non-binary, unquote, and saying there are six genders during a debate on the House floor back in 2021. An Israeli airstrike on southern Lebanon today, killing several members of the Lebanese military, according to a senior officer. That's according to the Lebanese army as well. Days after the two sides reached apparently a new ceasefire deal, the army did not give any further details on the release of the names or the ranks of those troops killed. Local TV reporting that two members of the military were killed in the airstrike, including a brigadier general. I'm Paul Stevens. This is Fox News.
1: Potter County Commissioners will meet Monday morning, 9 a.m. in the courtroom on Route 66, 350 Southeast 6th Avenue. The commissioners will consider a temporary employee for the JP No. 1 office. The court will also discuss budget amendments, vouchers, employment items, county projects, and the jail report, property insurance, and upcoming agenda items. There will be time for public comments. The response to an invasive flesh-eating insect being called inadequate by Texas Governor Greg Abbott. He met Friday with members of the state's billion-dollar ag industry. He says the New World screwworm fly has been detected in an area where there is just as much wildlife as there are cows. That has him concerned about a rash of cases that could go undetected. The fly lays eggs in open wounds and, if left untreated in animals, can cause death within days. For KGNC News, I'm Michael J. Stevens.
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7: The Markley Van Camp and Robbins Show. Jamie Markley, David Van Camp out this week. There's Scott Robbins.
8: Yep.
7: So, of course, Iran, still a big story. We had talked a little bit about Victor Davis Hanson, who we both have great respect for.
8: Yes.
7: Makes a lot of sense. Saying, basically, we got two options right now. We want us to end the war and get some sort of deal. Because we've set Iran back a number of years with its nuclear ambitions.
8: I've heard up to 10 years.
7: Yes.
8: Is that accurate?
7: Yeah, but we heard that also last summer.
8: That's what I thought. Yeah.
7: It's not terrible, but then people would ask, well, was all this worth it? Maybe.
8: Well, yeah. I mean,
7: seems like it would be.
8: Yeah.
7: Otherwise, the alternative course, according to Victor Davis Hanson, is a riskier one that could involve greater casualties and Iranian missile and drone strikes against Israel and the Gulf states. It would begin with issuing a final one-week deadline for Iran to concede the U.S. demands to get rid of the nukes, hand over all of its enriched uranium, dismantle its remaining missile forces, cease subsidizing Hezbollah, Hamas, and the Houthis, and stop interfering with international traffic through the Strait of Hormuz. Otherwise, for a week or so, the U.S. would strike the remaining regime, people that are believing they're in charge of the government, along with dual-use bridges, subterranean nuclear depots, power plants, island ports and docks, weapons arsenals and factories, and the remnants of the Iranian Mosquito Navy, as he writes. And that would open the Strait of Hormuz, leave a guardian force to keep it, you know, clear, declare victory, go home, and then pivot to the economy.
8: Mm-hmm.
7: And I think there are a lot of people who are saying that's what it's going to have to take to really be done with this thing. Because one of the things Trump has said time and time again, we have to win. We got to be able to let our military win. Would you call it a win right now? They just say, like, some sort of half-hearted deal, but then everyone, it's like every couple of months, there's something else with the Strait of Hormuz.
8: Well, that's the thing. I mean, you know, I mean, are we going to enforce it?
7: Somebody's got to.
8: Again, the Strait's on international waters. You just can't take it over. You're not supposed to, anyway.
7: Well, I think that's why Trump's been saying to the other countries, hey,
8: yeah, I mean,
7: you're more dependent on this oil than we are.
8: Yeah. Did we win? I mean, if it ended today, I don't know what. I think the jury is out.
7: Well,
8: until we see what concrete evidence of what we wanted out of the deal.
7: I think if you're talking about militarily, yes, we won.
8: Well,
7: we didn't lose.
8: No, and there's been no boots on the ground.
7: Right.
8: It's all been done through the air.
7: Yes, but as far as
8: what we
7: set out to do with the whole thing,
8: yeah,
7: that would be debatable.
8: Well, I mean, if they still have uranium to enrich, if that was the target and that was the goal, and it still exists,
7: yeah,
8: I don't know whether you call that a win or not.
7: But then to get that, then you're talking about big risk. So that's what I think they're weighing over.
8: How do you get that stuff?
7: You got to go get it yourself.
8: Right. What do you do?
7: You're going to trust these people?
8: Exactly. You got to get a truck, back it up, and put it all in there? How's that work? I don't even know how any of it works.
7: Yeah, I think that's what Israel was talking about.
8: Yeah, I mean, and how do you know there's not another spot where they have it? It seems to me like there's one target spot that they keep talking about. I mean, is it one location?
7: That's just from intelligence.
8: And again, who knows?
7: Yeah.
8: Golly.
7: You would guess Mossad knows. That's what you would guess.
8: Well, here's the deal. I hope that we have a resounding victory of some kind. But I don't know if it's going to come diplomatically.
7: Yeah, we'll see.
8: That's the problem. And a fear at the same time that you get involved in some sort of conflict that just goes on and on and on and on.
7: Yeah. Something else that goes on and on and on is fraud. Just happened to see this today again from Luke Rosiak, Daily Wire. He's done a lot.
8: He has.
7: Him and Nick Shirley.
8: Yep.
7: Man.
8: Doing a job that Scott Pelley wouldn't do.
7: Exactly. We talked about 60 Minutes earlier, and they're all, you know, puffing up and sad because a couple of people got fired and there's going to be accountability. They should have been breaking these stories.
8: We talked about the Leering Center. And
7: right.
8: We learned that sometimes misspelling, it doesn't culturally, advance the ball down the field at all.
7: Yeah.
8: Okay, Scott.
7: Well, this whole Medicaid Millions series that Rosiak's done, exposing billions of dollars in dubious home health payments where people are paid to spend time with their own relatives, it's crazy.
8: Yeah.
7: Yeah.
8: That's what I worry about. I mean, you know, you hear all these, when they start these things, I think it's with a good place, good-hearted enough, concerned enough that, you know, this sounds reasonable. You know, people give up work, their jobs, so they stay at home with family members, and they should be compensated somehow, right, for this. And you get it, okay, if everybody plays by the rules. They don't.
7: Well, of course not.
8: And they're not going to.
7: No.
8: But once the genie's out of the bottle, it's hard to put it back.
7: Oh, yeah.
8: And it just keeps going because somebody gets away with it, somebody tells somebody, and it's a whole racket after that.
7: Well, this story focuses on the refugees from Bhutan.
8: From where?
7: Bhutan.
8: Yeah, Bhutan?
7: Yeah.
8: Okay, I thought you said futon.
7: No, Bhutan.
8: I was like, wow.
7: Yeah, they tell about this guy.
8: Yeah.
7: Roshan Adhikari has become a social media sensation in Bhutan and Nepal, where many Bhutanese refugees lived, by documenting his life in luxury. In January, he advertised a vanity film starring himself and showed himself gifting a small birthday surprise for Dad, which was a new Cadillac Escalade.
8: Nice.
7: Plus a Mercedes for Mom.
8: Did we help buy that?
7: Well, of course. We paid for it.
8: Oh.
7: Another post showed him drinking champagne in a private jet with the caption, "Welcome aboard Air Roshan." Never in my wildest dreams did I imagine that a kid born in Nepal would one day reach the skies like this. As Luke Rosiak writes, how did he make his dreams come true?
8: Yeah.
7: He is the chief operating officer of Centerlite Home Care LLC in Cleveland.
8: Another good name.
7: Centerlite. A home health company that bills Medicaid.
8: Gosh dang.
7: Yeah. His father, Kadanandanda Adhikari, freaking right, I nailed it. You're freaking right, I did.
8: Kadanandanda.
7: You're welcome. All right. I'm going to circle this, and I'm going to hand it to you, and I want you to take a stab.
8: It just sounded funny.
7: I know, dude. I'm like, try it. Like, the pressure, sound it out. Just sound it out. It'll be okay. All right. It's the circled word right there.
8: Okay.
7: All yours, bro. Take a shot. We're both biting that thing like Secretary Num Num Num.
8: But they're
7: one of our favorites.
4: Secretary, I'm not sure I'm going to do show away.
7: Right.
8: Kananda Nanda. Honestly, I don't know.
7: Oh, man, I'm going to put that in the search engine. So you got to pronounce that for me, bro.
8: Wow.
7: See what we get here.
8: Use it in a sentence, please.
7: Yeah, no kidding.
8: Yeah.
7: That's the dad. All right.
8: He never had a coffee mug or a belt buckle with his name on it. I guarantee you that.
7: Oh, they're just sounding out. They're not even going to give me the audio. Kagadananda. Kananda Dada. Whew. Kagadananda.
8: Well, you saw him.
7: You saw him.
8: Yeah.
7: Man, if I tried to say that fast. Anyway, owns the company, which lacks so much as a website, but he's been paid nearly $17 million by the state of Ohio in recent years. According to the data analyzed by Luke Rosiak and Daily Wire. His 25-year-old brother, I'm going to take a shot at this name, Dixon.
8: Oh.
7: It's just a normal name.
8: Seriously?
7: Yes.
8: He's got a brother named Dixon. His name is Kadadan.
7: No, that's the dad's name.
8: Kadadanda.
7: Kagadananda.
8: At least he didn't voice that on any of his children.
7: That's the dad.
8: Yeah.
7: Roshan is the one son. The other son is Dixon. And he has his own Medicaid company.
8: Does he?
7: Yeah. See if this also goes with the pattern of it sounds good.
8: Oh, yeah.
7: You ready?
8: Yeah.
7: Changing Lives Home Care.
8: Well, yes. Who wouldn't want to participate with Changing Lives? Yes, everybody would.
7: Yes.
8: Yeah.
7: Yeah,
8: man.
7: They were paid $10 million by Ohio. Yeah.
8: Wow.
7: By the way, Roshan also owns Smile Transport LLC, the kind of company that drives the elderly to the doctor.
8: Again, Smile.
7: Yes.
8: Smile Transport. Delicately with the elderly.
7: And so, yeah, of course he's made a pile of money. It's a scam. You want to see some of the pictures of him living the high life? Go ahead and describe what you're seeing.
8: Well, he's getting on his jet, standing in front of his jet. He's in the bulkhead of the jet. Everything looks fantastic. Well-dressed. Well groomed.
7: Is that a bottle of Dom?
8: I think it's a bottle of Dom, yeah.
7: Yeah, that's nice.
8: In his hand?
7: Mm-hmm. Yeah. Well, I'm glad he's having a good time. We paid for it.
8: Yeah, I mean, at least they should get a ride in his plane.
7: For Ohio.
8: You'd think.
7: Yeah. So you got that still going on. Going to be interesting to see what plays out in L.A. today.
8: I'm looking forward to the mayor race. I'm going to watch the... I'll probably watch too much news tonight, but I do want to see the returns.
7: Oh, yeah.
8: Well, it's going to have to be a late night. I mean... You know,
7: yeah,
8: it's returns. It's California, so.
7: But still, yeah, that's going to be really interesting to see if Spencer Pratt is there.
8: Listen, if that happens,
7: yeah,
8: if that happens, it will be the reverberations will be shaking across the country.
7: Oh yeah,
8: shaking.
7: Yeah, no doubt about it.
8: Karen Bass had so much money, and all the unions and everything were backing her, and
7: yes,
8: minority groups, and wow.
7: I haven't heard the clip yet, but I know you have. So the Black Crowes are playing the other night.
8: I haven't heard the clip either.
7: Oh, you didn't hear the clip?
8: I read about it.
7: Okay, I have the clip.
8: The singer of the Black Crowes is an idiot.
7: Chris Robinson.
8: He's an idiot.
7: But yeah.
8: And I like the Black Crowes.
7: I like the Black Crowes. Yeah, very much. I think you're off mute, Andres. I think we got some sort of switch going there. You're good. Yeah, I don't know if you've ever seen the Black Crowes.
8: I have.
7: Were they good?
8: Yeah. Some of the Horde Festival.
7: It's hit and miss.
8: It was.
7: You could see them and you'd be like, man, what a great rock band. And you could see them and go, wow, that was terrible.
8: Well, they were the headliner of a four-act day, so I could have been in oblivion by then myself. Who knows?
7: But part of the show, there's like a Black Crow mascot that stresses Uncle Sam. Some people start chanting USA. That ticks off Chris Robinson. And so here's the clip.
5: Some of us have real faith. Woo! And for those of you booing us, some of us are not afraid. Woo! And we most assuredly are not ignorant. So thank you.
7: Oh, yeah, some people booing. Yeah, because apparently when people started chanting USA, that's when Chris Robinson said something to the effect of, not a lot to be proud of, like being from the USA.
6: Mm-hmm.
7: Why would you say that?
6: I don't know. Because you're a half-wit.
7: Where do you want to live, Chris?
6: Yeah.
7: What would be better? That would be the question.
8: Look for Chris and the Chicks to be touring the country soon.
7: Yeah, that's the other thing, man. What was it? Thanks for the geography lesson. I don't know what you have to be so proud of right now. That's the quote.
8: Okay.
7: Okay.
8: All right, Chris.
7: You're lucky your brother wanted to do this Black Crowes thing again, because no one was going to see the solo show, Chris.
8: No.
7: Certainly no. What was that solo thing he tried to do? Chris Robinson Mud or some nonsense?
8: Yeah, some jammy bandy
7: yeah.
8: sort of thing. Yeah.
7: Yeah. Okay. Whatever.
8: Fantastic
7: dude.
8: Career move again.
7: Yeah. And it is. It's like, okay. People just want to come see a rock show, dude. And if you're going to put a Black Crow up in Uncle Sam gear, what do you think is going to happen?
8: Yeah, I don't know.
7: Chance USA. Oh, I'm offended.
8: Yeah, right. Get out.
7: Okay.
8: Here. Get out.
7: Go hit another bong, Chris.
8: Yeah.
7: Whatever. Haven't put out a decent record in 30 years. Try writing a song. All right. Oh, we got to get to the rest of the audio, the whole Black Fatigue thing. Wow. And the five stories we're watching today coming up.
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8: Butler, hope you're having a great weekend. Join me back here Monday morning for Newsday Amarillo. It is Monday with the Mayor. Amarillo Mayor Cole Stanley is scheduled to be in with us. As always, I'll have the latest local news, sports, weather, and traffic for you. 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And I'll have another Texas Rangers prize pack to give away. 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

0: right. The Markley Van Camp and Robbins Show. Jamie Markley. David Van Camp is out this week. There's Scott Robbins. And now, the five stories we're watching today.
1: One, two, three, four, five.
0: Well, story five. The Pentagon. Doge has found another $5 billion waste. According to Defense Secretary Pete Hegseth, the cuts target consulting contracts, IT services that were duplicated, cloud reselling arrangements, and other programs that were determined to be unnecessary or overpriced.
2: IT programs that were duplicated.
0: Yes. No one's paying attention. It's government money. Who cares? That's the attitude.
2: It's like Monopoly.
0: Whatever.
2: I mean, whatever.
0: Yeah. Story four, Tennessee has kicked off Nuclear Family Month instead of Pride Month.
2: Oh, well, that'll make nobody happy there then on that side.
0: Well, not on that side.
2: Not the Pride Month. You can't do it during Pride Month.
0: The Governor Bill Lee signed the resolution earlier this year recognizing the traditional family structure of a household, being a husband, wife, and children. That is the foundational building block of society. And then the resolution cites research connecting fatherless homes with higher poverty rates. I always say poverty. Poverty. Increased substance abuse, higher incarceration rates, worse educational outcomes, and increased mental health struggles.
2: Yeah, we know all that.
0: Story three. Federal appeals court ruled that the Trump administration's military policy restricting transgender service members is unconstitutional.

0: exceptional. D.C. Circuit Court of Appeals, 2-1 panel. So the administration, yeah, they strongly disagree, expect to do appeal. Supreme Court is likely going to have the final word on that one. Mm-hmm. Story two, Texas scored a major legal victory this week after the Fifth Circuit allowed enforcement of SB 4 to move forward while litigation continues. The law allows state and local law enforcement to arrest individuals who illegally enter Texas outside of legal ports of entry. Critics are arguing that immigration enforcement is primarily a federal responsibility and that the law risks constitutional conflicts because people on the left are always so worried about the Constitution. And story one, peace talks broke down between the United States and Iran.
1: Well, stand by because next hour they could be back on.
0: It could be, yes.
1: It's just whiplash, man.
0: Yes.
2: Yep.
0: Just having a scene, you said Jennifer Lopez was on the Today Show?
1: Yeah, she's promoting some movie today.
0: Well, one of her
1: movie coming out.
0: Kids, born Emmy, now is going with a new name, and that would be Oscar.
1: No. Really?
0: Yeah.
1: Emmy and then Oscar?
0: Yeah. Kid she had with Mark Anthony.
1: So, meaning that the sex change or the whatever?
0: Yes.
1: Is in play?
0: Yes.
1: Okay. Why not change your name to Tony?
0: This is the Markley, Van Camp, and Robin show.
1: God. Emmy, Oscar, Tony. Yeah, EGOT.
0: Yeah.
1: Yeah, Grammy then. Yep.
0: I wonder, is that one of those things, too? Like, so she's out promoting some stuff, and this gives, like, I don't know, extra sort of credibility?
1: It's her Gucci purse.
0: In that world?
1: It's just you have to have a child. Like, yes.
0: Okay.
1: I mean, these people, there's no concept of reality with any of them. I mean, I'm watching her today, and she's attractive enough, and the co-star was a nice-looking young guy, and it's a rom-commy, you know, and it's all that, and it's the typical Jennifer Lopez movie, I think.
0: Is it rude to say doesn't really seem to keep a guy around?
1: Struggles with that.
0: Yeah, a little bit.
1: Yeah.
0: Okay. One of the hottest takes you will hear.
1: Yeah.
0: Straight ahead, and the Robin trifecta all coming up.
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14: Well, weekend starting off with some scattered showers and thunderstorms rolling through the area. It's not going to rain all day, but some morning activity will kind of shift off to the east. Temperatures stay in the 80s one more day. Should see a high today around 83. For tonight, scattered storms could return. We got 30% on that as temperatures drop down to the low 60s. But beginning tomorrow, skies clear, sunshine is back, temperatures heading back up into the low 90s. With your first alert forecast from News Channel 10, I'm Doppler Day.
15: The Markley Van Camp and Robbins Show. Jamie Markley, David Van Camp out this week. There's Scott Robbins. This happened in Clearwater Beach the other day, and it's happened, well, across the state of Florida and across the country. It's a teen takeover. Police say hundreds of teens came to Clearwater Beach Sunday afternoon for this event. Investigators say the teen takeovers are part of a national social media trend. Large groups gather in public, and they often lead to violence like Sunday. And so in the story from Fox 13, Tampa, talking to the deputy chief, different people, somebody got shot, and it's just an absolute mess. And if, you know, you were taking your family to Clearwater Beach, like, what is that?
16: Right.
15: It's like a full-on riot. And it's happened in a lot of different places. I don't know if you've seen the different clips. But, you know, you've got James Fishback, who's running for governor there. And he gets in front of the cameras. And, man, did he not mince words. Here he goes.
17: It was not a teen takeover. What happened here on Friday night was a riot.
15: Oh, that's
17: the
15: difference.
17: We are not going to be able to address this issue because we're denying what it truly is. It's quite fitting that members of the media, including some here today, had no issue calling the events of January 6th a violent insurrection, when in fact no one was charged with insurrection. One thing that we have to confront is that black youth violence is a problem in Florida. The truth of the matter is that the group here on Friday night was almost exclusively young and black. There's something to be said about the root causes that lead a 12-year-old who was arrested here on Friday night to riot without parental supervision.
16: No kidding. So earlier, we're talking about this guy that has a YouTube channel named Brandon Lehman. And on his homepage, he says daily commentary videos from the perspective of a conservative 29-year-old, eight-figure entrepreneur, black man. And we played part of his tour de force. It's like a 15-minute video.
18: Holy cow.
16: That I happened to see last night. And he was talking about the black community and these teen takeovers and how it's gotten completely out of hand and it's just got to stop. And the whole argument of people saying, well, you need more programs for these kids, you know, give them something to do. So it's completely idiotic. You're saying what, we can't behave unless you provide something for us? That's stupid. And the end of the rant, it's something, man. I'm looking at it. It's got like 500,000 views on YouTube.
18: Yeah, it's really something.
16: Like 7,500 yep. comments, different people talking about it.
18: Very provocative, by the way.
16: No, oh, yeah. It makes you're sweating every time you hear him talk.
18: Well, I'm just like, holy cow. You know, you don't hear that.
16: You don't
18: want
16: to hear the opinion of a young black man who's successful, Scott? Is that what this is?
18: I do want to hear it. I just, it's so surprising to hear it. Laid out that way.
16: According to him, there are a lot of black people that are in the same boat.
18: Yeah.
16: But you don't hear this amplified too much.
18: No, you don't.
16: But he picks it up, you know, and if you missed it earlier, it'd be, what, hour one and two in the podcast for our story.
18: Right.
16: But he's talking about, yeah, that whole idea that we need the programs is stupid.
19: I finally understand they were never joking. It's actually an admission of inferiority. When they attack virtues like the nuclear family, showing up on time, speaking properly, working hard, personal accountability and responsibility, the legal system, math, self-governance as being racist concepts, they are literally saying those things are unnatural to the black experience. Laws as a concept are inherently oppressive to a people who consider themselves lawless. And it almost seems like everybody is in agreement that this might actually be the case. High standards, meritocracy, excellence, competition, these are all virtues that are discriminatory against black people. And the reason I was repeatedly given from black millionaires while I was trying to raise money for Black Fund is they weren't interested because it would be money spent on a lost cause.
16: Now what he's talking about there, at the very beginning of his video, he lays out all the different things he has done to lift up the black community and do workshops, career workshops, invest in all these different things. And you're always running into headaches. And when he was trying to, as he said, recruit all these different successful people to give money to these causes, they're like, no, that'd be a waste of money. And then this is just part of the way he ends it. Because basically what he's saying, to do something with this problem, you're going to have to lock all these criminals up. You need to lock them up.
18: Mm-hmm.
16: And almost start over.
19: The idea that teenagers would stop murdering each other if there were more after-school programs, if the rec center stayed open a couple more hours, if the government provided them things to do so they wouldn't have to go do teen takeovers is just laughably false. These kids were willing to shoot at each other in a park full of families. They have no regard for human life. They have no regard for innocent bystanders. They are simply consumed by anger, hatred, and rage. And the unfortunate reality that most black people are still unwilling to accept is the only solution, the only chance the black community has is by locking up all of these people forever. Until these people are successfully off the street for good, any effort to build the black community in a positive direction will always get shot up. The saying goes, you can lead a horse to water, but you can't make it drink. But if that horse refuses to drink the water,
16: and then I got the curse word out, but it's coming, just so you know.
19: And then proceeds to shin the water that everybody else drinks. Okay. Well, the solution is to get the horse out of here.
16: I've never heard anybody say that.
18: Dude,
16: I mean, we're talking about you need to put people in jail. He's like, yeah, forever. Like, whoa.
18: Right. And the thing about him and what he just said, and I agree with, is progressivism, the only solution to any problem is more money, throwing money at it, whether it's salaries of teachers, whether it's whatever it is, or education.
16: Homeless.
18: Crime. Opportunity. Need more money. Got to build more money. Yeah.
16: But idiot Brandon Johnson, you can't arrest your way.
18: Right. It is. Yeah, you can.
16: To public safety.
18: Well, you can.
16: You absolutely can.
18: Absolutely you can, yes. Because, again, the cops, law enforcement, know that about 100% of the crime is coming from about 3% of the population or less.
16: Yeah.
18: And they know where they are.
16: Mm-hmm.
18: But again, their hands are tied to do anything proactively.
16: Yeah.
18: You have to wait till something actually happens, right?
16: Yes.
18: And again, all they do is take the money you have, that I have, that everybody throws into a big pile of called taxes, and just redistribute that out, and they feel better about themselves because they've done something.
16: Or the refugees steal.
18: Well, I've done something, you know, right? Or they steal it, right? One of the two, right? It doesn't matter, but it's just one of those things that irritates me because if it worked, we would have known
16: 100%.
18: It 40 years ago, 50 years ago.
16: Yeah, it doesn't work.
18: But we know it doesn't work. And
16: right.
18: Again, things were good-hearted people put things in place.
16: Yes.
18: But again, over and over, generationally speaking, it just
16: you can tell that guy's tried and he's had it.
18: He's had it.
16: Yeah,
18: I understand that.
16: I guess you're ready for your big
18: three.
16: Yeah,
18: I am. Let's go.
16: Oh, the rant's just starting.
18: Yeah, so.
20: Are you ready?
21: One, two,
20: it's the three most important news stories of the day.
22: I hit the trifecta.
20: Well, at least according to Scott Robbins. It's the trifecta on the Markley, Van Camp, and Robbins Show.
23: Every day about this time, Scott Robbins' top three stories helped by his hero.
24: I'm Casey Kasem.
18: Well, hey there, Casey.
24: I'm ready.
18: Missing David?
24: Yeah.
18: I thought so. I'm surprised you haven't hooked up with him. Yeah, okay. Very good. Number three. After 4 a.m. on the final day of the spring session, Illinois Democrats passed a $56 billion fiscal year 2027 state budget.
24: Good golly, Miss Molly.
18: That's thank you, Casey, which spends nearly $1 billion more than last year. Now, the Democrat majority budget is a record high. It relies on $800 million in new revenue, including new taxes on social media platforms, digital ads. You rate $150 million of revenue from the state sales tax on gasoline. And fantasy sports is going to be taxed.
16: Wow. What
18: the hell is that all about? Now you got my dander up. Governor Pritzker's watch in Illinois, state spending has increased $16 billion, 40% spending hike, by the way. And you'll be happy to know, or unhappy to know, one way or another, that $400 million of that money will be spent on services for illegal immigrants.
16: Unreal.
18: Now,
16: I'm sure the teen takeovers are going to stop in Chicago,
18: well,
16: too.
18: Well, yes, they will. They'll stop. You know that.
16: Because they're going to have more after-school programs.
18: Now, those people that take care of developmentally disabled community members, meaning their children or their cousins or whatever, they lost money in the deal. But you got $400 million for the illegal immigrants coming in Illinois because they're a welcoming state, Jamie.
24: I ain't going to stand for it.
18: The budget, of course, a disaster for anybody who works for a living in Illinois. Democrats, they say, will tell you they're not taxing real people, but every tax or increased cost of business is paid for by consumers. You must understand that and realize that when they say we're going to go after corporations.
24: The countdown doesn't stop till we reach the top.
18: Guy doesn't get to be a billionaire because he's stupid and gives his money away all the time, okay? Doesn't happen.
23: The Scott Robbins trifecta, the top three of the day up to number
24: two.
18: A veteran forensic scientist is now suggesting, and I haven't heard about this story for so long, Nancy Guthrie.
16: Oh, yeah.
18: He's claiming that Nancy Guthrie probably was abducted by a local worker who mistook her for being wealthy, given the status of her daughter.
16: Right.
18: Barbara Butcher told Fox News that she's flabbergasted someone would just take an 84-year-old woman before speculating someone might be in the area. Someone might have seen me, but they had it all planned out and they knew what they were doing when they did it.
16: Mm-hmm.
18: Now, the interesting thing, I think they found out right away that there wasn't a billionaire that they took. Purported ransom notes ordering cryptocurrency payments were sent to media outlets after the matriarch vanished. Their claim now is she was probably dead, if not right after they kidnapped her, shortly thereafter, because of the shock of the event
16: and
18: the fact that she's 84 and in bad health.
16: Yeah.
18: Their claim now is the body is probably buried somewhere in the desert.
16: I think we said that in week
18: one. We did. We did. And so this forensic person is saying the same thing right now. She said that they were intelligent enough to completely hide their tracks, and they did do that very well, because there's not even a sniff of a suspect.
16: Wow.
18: That I'm aware of, anyway.
16: It's really sad, man.
18: It is.
16: Yeah.
0: And the countdown continues.
16: Scott Robbins trifecta, top three of the day.
0: And finally, one.
18: This is good. Vandals sabotage generators at the President Trump's Freedom 250 event. That's according to spokespeople there. A generator fuel line was set up for temporary lights on a May 17th event, was cut, causing it to seep into the underground and the cisterns there that collect rainwater under the Washington, D.C. landmark, Freedom 250 spokesperson Rachel Reiner said. So they snipped it so the gasoline would run into the water, therefore poisoning the water that runs underneath.
16: Wow.
18: Under discovering the damage to the generator fuel line, the vendors mobilized within minutes, coordinated an immediate cleanup response, and fully remedied the site in a close partnership with the National Park Service. But again, it was installation of temporary lighting. That's when they snuck in and did it, so they could poison the groundwater underneath, and therefore poisoning the water in that D.C. area.
16: Unreal.
18: They're incredible people. They're incredibly bad people.
16: Man.
0: And there you have it.
18: We live in a time right now where nothing surprises me. Nothing does.
16: Oh, wait till tomorrow.
18: Well, exactly, right? Yeah, I know. You're right.
16: Just when you think, oh, man.
18: It's nuts, man. It's just nuts.
16: Yes. Nuts. Scott Robbins, trifecta. Great job, Scotty.
18: 400 million.
0: It's really been an honor for me.
18: Idiots.
16: Imagine going to your dad's funeral and there's somebody else in the coffin.
18: Oh, boy.
16: Nimrod to the news and the news update straight ahead.
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0: The Mark McMahon Camp and Robin Show. 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
0: News update. Well, you got Harry Enten on CNN talking about Graham Blattner.
2: Yeah.
0: What is the latest?
3: Yeah, I mean, look, there have been a lot of revelations about Graham Blattner as this campaign has gone on, from tattoos to sexually explicit texts. But this one might be different. And the reason I say that is, take a look here. Google searches for Graham Blattner remain up significantly over the past few days. We're talking about up 275% the last 3 days versus the 3 month average. And more than that, more people search for him on Sunday in Maine than at any point that I could find, even given the past revelations about the tattoos as well. So it seems to me that this time may in fact be different, where Mainers' focus on Graham Blattner is higher.
4: This is interesting.
0: Ooh, and he's saying,
1: what does that mean?
0: Now market odds have moved in Collins' direction. Susan Collins.
1: Okay.
0: It wasn't there before. I don't think the search does well for him, in other words.
1: Yeah. Well,
0: very interesting.
1: See, only Harry Hinton would track that kind of stuff.
0: Yeah, all that stuff.
1: It's fascinating.
0: Yep. It is. All right, we got to get to Nimrod. Here we go.
5: When the going gets tough.
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8: I love the poorly educated.
0: All right. Nimrod's the News. We go to New York, family mourning the loss of their father. This is sad. They go to attend his wake. And found a stranger lying in the coffin.
1: Oh, gosh.
0: Jose Daniel Diaz Felipe passed away at the age of 84. His children prepared to say a final goodbye. They're like, who's this guy? Our dad was bald and 5'3". This guy's taller with hair. They've been sued for this before, this funeral home. They're like, we'll locate him. How do you make that
1: Where
0: mistake?
1: Is he?
0: And that's Nimrod's in the News.
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4: Missiles were flying. I'm Carmen Roberts, Fox News. The U.S. and Iran exchanged fire overnight in the latest test of the fragile ceasefire, with tensions staying high in the Strait of Hormuz. U.S. military says it downed four Iranian drones launched toward the Strait and U.S. Gulf allies. Fox's Jeff Paul has more from Dubai.
7: Iran once again firing over both ballistic missiles and drones on their neighbors here in the Gulf, raising questions over the future of a possible peace deal between the U.S. and Iran. Now, U.S. CENTCOM confirming those strikes happening after its forces struck Iranian radar sites and shot down four one-way attack drones. U.S. officials say Iran then fired seven ballistic missiles towards both Kuwait and Bahrain. CENTCOM confirming six of those missiles were intercepted and the seventh did not reach its intended target. Now, Iran continues to leverage what's happening in Lebanon. Despite a U.S.-backed ceasefire, Israeli forces and Iranian-backed militant group Hezbollah are still exchanging strikes. Iran's foreign minister says if the fighting doesn't stop in Lebanon, then the entire war could restart.
4: Pakistan's interior minister is traveling to Tehran to try to revive stalled peace talks. Days after the primary elections in California, election workers are still counting mail-in ballots for the governor's race and the Los Angeles mayoral race. Early returns suggest that Republican Steve Hilton, a former Fox News host, could advance to the November general election to face Democrat Xavier Becerra. And Hilton tells Fox News California faces avoidable challenges.
17: It's a terrible combination, actually, of complete incompetence and ideological extremism. You've got the far left insanity and utter uselessness. And that's why we've ended up where we are.
4: State says the ballot counting will continue for up to 30 days. 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
4: President Trump pardons former GOP Congressman Steve Beyer from Indiana, who served for nearly 2 years in prison for making illegal stock trades based on insider information after he left office. On more election news, Democrat U.S. Senate candidate Graham Platner of Maine faces growing scrutiny from his own party. Allegations of sexual assault, past violent behavior, and a Nazi tattoo are plaguing his campaign. Democratic Senator John Fetterman tells Fox News that he finds it strange that Democrats still support Platner.
21: It's strange. I know I have members in my congressional delegation that they were giving Platner money, but they won't. They've said negative things about me just because I have a view as a committed Democrat.
4: And Platner has denied wrongdoing, arguing critics are unfairly focusing on past online comments, and says that he was unaware his skull and crossbones tattoo resembled a Nazi symbol. Pope Leo urges Spain to stop fanning flames of polarization on his first papal visit there. That's the first in 15 years. Russian authorities told residents in St. Petersburg to stay indoors after a large-scale Ukrainian drone attack targeted the city for the second time this week. And the New York Knicks hang on in a nail-biter to take a 2-0 series lead over the San Antonio Spurs.
22: It was back and forth as the Spurs tied the game with under 3 minutes left. But in the final seconds, a turnover by San Antonio led to a foul being called. Jalen Brunson converted a free throw to give the Knicks the lead, and Spurs star Victor Wembanyama had the final shot.
3: 4 seconds. Fox to Wembanyama. Pulls up. Jumper. Won't go. Rebound taken by Vassell. It's over. It's over. The Knicks survive.
22: The call on ABC. The Knicks hang on to win it 105-104. Tony Genualdo, Fox News.
4: And Game 3 is Monday night in New York. A special fans expected to be there. President Trump. I'm Carmen Roberts. This is Fox News.
6: Congressman Ronnie Jackson secured key defense priorities for Texas' 13th Congressional District and America's warfighters during the House Armed Services Committee's markup of the fiscal 2027 National Defense Authorization Act. The legislation advances full development of the MV-75 Cheyenne II long-range assault aircraft at Bell Helicopter in Amarillo, accelerates the timeline for the completion of the high-explosive synthesis, formulation, and production facility at Pantech, and authorizes $10 million to establish a joint neuroscience demonstration program focused on developing treatments for long-term effects of 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KGNC.
19: I don't watch chick flicks where women complain and moan and flail about the place and act like they're so victimized. I just don't do it. Everybody needs to get over themselves, pull up their britches, and vote. You have to look at these people like what best advances your pieces on the chessboard. That's how you got to look at it. And if you can't look at it that way, then I question whether or not you can get over yourself enough to save the country. That's what it's about. Yes, it's harsh words. I mean every bit of it.
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24: Starting to cover the West Gateway project will break ground, and by summer 2028, over 12 million tons of clean, beautiful coal per year will be shipped to countries all around the world. And this project's been delayed over 10 years, and Biden ended it, and then Barack Hussein Obama. Have you heard of him, Barack Hussein Obama? Another one. He's another beauty. But that delay is now over, and it's going to be very productive. It's going to fuel our electric plants in particular. It's going to be amazing. Finally, we're taking nearly $200 million in that to set aside for the Green New Scam. And it was set aside for the Green New Scam. But the Green New Scam is history. And repurposing that money so that we restart a coal plant in Maryland and help build two brand new coal plants in Alaska and West Virginia. And these are all built with new technology. It's very clean. It's amazing how that's come along. It's all very clean. And the first new coal plants to open in our country since 2013. You couldn't open. You couldn't even think. They were only closing them. They were closing them, and you had brownouts all over the place. But you don't have that anymore, do you notice?
19: POTUS was handling a lot of stuff yesterday. And talking about, he had a big, isn't he doing like another, I think, agriculture thing? I thought later today, and yesterday he was talking about manufacturing, he was talking about costs, as you heard coming in. Welcome to the radio program, Dana Lash with you. We also have jobs numbers that are in that dovetail with all of this. This is, I think what he was saying yesterday and the transparency that he had in all of it, I think is incredibly helpful, because people, especially with the economy being so questionable right now, I think people are really wanting some answers, and they're wanting some just a little bit of clarity on where things stand. And it's important for them especially to hear this. It's incredibly important to hear all of this as it pertains to jobs numbers, because what have we been hearing as well, and the cost of doing business, etc., is that it's bad, businesses are drying up, it's too unaffordable. But that's, I mean, not actually the truth at all. And we're going to dive into a lot of this, because, I mean, these are, so let me actually look at some of this right now, because you had the job market that added, there were the revisions, correct me if I'm wrong on this, but whenever it was Biden in the White House, everything was always revised down.
25: That is correct.
26: I mean,
19: but that's not what's happening here, though.
26: Right. And to the tune of 1 million jobs in 2024.
19: That's a lot.
0: Yeah.
19: And they're not government jobs. So whenever Biden would have any kind of job creation, remember the majority of it was government jobs. So you were expanding the government, and then they were trying to tout it and celebrate it like it was a great thing that he did economically. Not the case at all. Not at all. And he was talking, like, for instance, he gets into, we played two, this is two. He was talking about the coal miners and coal plants in Maryland and the Green New Deal that was sucking money away, any kind of investment. It was just destroying it for those industries. And we can play this. This isn't the cut that we can make. Yeah, play this. This was interesting. Cut two.
24: Starting this summer, the West Gateway Project will break ground, and by summer 2028, over 12 million tons of clean, beautiful coal per year shipped to countries all around the world. Yeah. And this project's been delayed over 10 years.
19: Delayed over 10 years. You know why they've had all these insane delays? It's because of all of the restrictions and regulations as it pertained to the Green New Deal that Biden had. I mean, you guys remember how destructive it was to business. Holy cow. And so all of this, it was destroying. Think of their economy. No wonder Democrats find it so easy to win seats there. But this is significant. So good on POTUS for this and for having the presser and going through in almost boring detail every single thing. This is all good. This is the crazy thing. Let's look at cut six, because CNN on the jobs report, they're having a hard time. It did well, so they can't complain. Listen.
1: All right, breaking news. The May jobs report just in. We're looking at the numbers, and they are good. Let's get right to CNN's Matt Egan for the latest on this. Some pretty good jobs numbers.
5: Yeah, absolutely, John. Look, this report, it really crushed expectations, and it's painting a picture of a job market that is really stabilized after a weak 2025, and it might even be re-accelerating.
1: All right.
19: That's huge. Yeah, and Kane noted, too, the revisions. Instead of revising down, they've been revised up. They've been revised up for the past couple of months on top of this.
8: Yeah, they revised the last 2 months today, yeah.
19: Yeah. Because the media told us that when the revisions were down, everything was great. What are you stupid people complaining about? And now, this was Steve Moore on the issue, talking about the increase in wages, and also, I'm hoping construction costs go down, construction manufacturing. This is cut seven. Listen.
10: Just look at the overall economy. So we've got rising wages in this country today. We have a construction and manufacturing, those numbers on construction and manufacturing in terms of productivity are incredible. You've got blowout numbers on the stock market you report every day. We are blowing away the rest of the world.
19: That's huge. And it is. I mean, now you're seeing, I think people are building again, which is something that we haven't seen. Now, as it pertains to that number, 172,000 jobs added in May, which is an upwards of 93,000 revision. This is Rick Santelli. Remember, Rick Santelli was the guy who kickstarted the Tea Party back in 08. This is cut nine. Listen to him.
10: And the data is out, the May jobs report. 172,000. Is there any doubt that this anecdotal evidence about a good labor market has been very correct? That is a really strong number. And last month, well, we had a revision from 115,000 to 179,000, which means the two-month revision is got to be over 90,000. That is a good number. Even manufacturing posted a 7,000 job gain. So how strong is 172,000? That would be the best number since 185,000 in March. These are solid numbers.
19: This is the messaging that Republicans need going into midterms. This is just invaluable for them to have these results. And then you have Kevin Hassett, who remarked that this is such a strong market, he hasn't really seen anything like it. This is cut 10.
0: You know, I think that basically what we're seeing is an enormous amount of positive momentum in hiring. Obviously, that you're right, that a couple of 170s in a row, that's a great couple of months, but then having upward divisions of around 100,000 means that this is a job market that's hitting on all cylinders. And it's our belief that this is happening because of all of the supply-side policies that the president has put in place. We've got the big, beautiful bill with the, you know, expensing for new factories. We've got, you know, no tax on tips, no tax on overtime, so people are out there working harder. We've got quit rates down to about as low as we've ever seen. We've got layoffs about as low as we've ever seen. This is about the strongest market of my lifetime and of your lifetime. And again, I don't think it's a classic Phillips curve, here goes inflation, it's going to take off kind of jobs market. It's a supply-side driven job market boom, which I think means that the Fed can watch the inflation numbers and wait a while before it does anything about it.
19: A good market going into midterms, but as Lorraine reminds, and as we've warned, what happens if Democrats win? All of these things that you're hearing about are going to completely disappear into the ether. If you lose the House, the power of the purse, well, the first thing that's going to happen is there's not going to be any more cuts. Anything that affects the budget, anything that you're not going to see any more of that, that's going to be gone. That's out. It will be impeachment palooza nonstop. That is all you will see. It's all we'll be talking about. Nothing else will get finished. And then if Republicans lose entirely in 28, well, then that's it. It's over. All of this goes away. Every bit of it goes away. All the job, the added jobs, the reduction in restrictions on energy extraction, any progress towards expanding refinement, anything like that, gone. All of the stuff that we're trying to do to control AI and data and make it to where we are the central hub and not China, that's going to go. They're going to hand all of that to China on a silver platter. All of it. And then the dream of multipolarity that they want, that they're working hand in hand with the woke Reich to achieve, they'll get it. I don't think people understand how consequential this particular election is, because most of this, how much would you say, like three quarters of it or half of it has been done by EO, Kane, like executive order? Has it been that much?
11: I think it's fair to say.
19: Let me see if that's half. Because there's been so little progress of getting things through the House.
11: Yeah, there was a lot done in the big, beautiful bill, but not everything. And so what he's been filling the gaps with is our EOs, and it's, like you said, not permanent.
19: Yeah. I would imagine if you have a Gavin Newsom as president, it would probably be historically like the biggest first-day reversal of executive orders ever. So most of it has been through. He had 266 EOs, 78 memoranda, 146 proclamations. The EO is the thing to look at, though, the executive orders. And it doesn't, the stuff that he's done is not going to create permanency. The signing volume, he issued more executive orders in the first year of this second term than he did for the entirety of his first four-year term. Now, I'm not saying that as a way to try to get him for passing using executive orders. My point is that a lot of the stuff that you're enjoying now, the news on the job front, the economy, you know, expansion of energy production, all of those were accomplished through executive orders. That it was not, there's no permanency because they didn't go through Congress. And so all of that can be done just as quickly and easily as it was done. The significant structural changes that we require, the one thing that got through, and again, I wasn't a fan of it, but it did, it's better than anything Democrats would have passed. And I know you shouldn't blah, blah, blah here, but that's what we got. But that one big, beautiful bill, you saw how difficult it was to get that through Congress. That was the keystone of his entire second term. That's been the only really legislative move to get that structural change that he needs, that permanency that he needs. So we're going to dive into this. We also have the most insane story. The Graham Plattner story's out. Oh, boy. I don't know how we're going to talk about this story. I really don't. So just pray for us all as we move. 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
13: And now, all of the news you would probably miss. It's time for Dana's Quick Five.
14: So Quentin Tarantino criticizes what he says is a flavorless sausage factory in Hollywood. He's says he writes in Sight and Sound that since the pandemic, it's impossible for a new movie to come out that I don't pick to death. He said that that Tarantino is a flavorless sausage factory and that he would rather read a book. He's actually not wrong. He also said that the 80s were pretty bad for films, but he was able to forgive 80s movies because he liked going to the movies. However, he says that the entire concept of what a movie is now is inclined to inspire contempt in him rather than generosity. He's not really long. Most films are just, they just blow out loud. And then you have films that of indie producers, like the Backrooms film that's out, that seems like big Hollywood hates. They're like doxing this guy now. That's insane. They're doxing this guy because he took on Hollywood and made a better film that was actually more original. The flesh-eating screwworm has returned to Cain, and it's threatening all the cattle. This is the case of it's the New World screwworm, and they confirmed it in a three-week-old calf in La Pryor, Texas, near the border. Apparently, it's in Mexico. It's a flesh-eating parasite. We've kept it out of livestock for decades, but now it was in a calf. And the fly larvae feed exclusively on the living tissue of warm-blooded animals. Now, it's not capable of affecting, it says, humans and pets. I don't trust anything. So they say it doesn't pose a food safety threat, but a wider outbreak could actually still be. I mean, you're looking at billions of dollars and beef prices and all of that stuff. So, you know, we'll kind of see on that. Moving on, we've got, this monkeypox. Okay, somebody tried, a foreign national who was working at the National Institute of Health under Anthony Fauci, got charged with trying to smuggle monkeypox into the United States and lying about it. This story, researchers with NIH at the Rocky Mountain Laboratory, Vincent Munster and Claude Quay, they were trying to smuggle monkeypox. That's an STD, basically. I mean, not basically, it is an STD. There's one way you get the monkeypox, and it's if you're monkeying around in the back door. You know, I'm just saying, that's what it is. That's it.

0: very gently. It was very, said it very delicately. But they said that one guy's from the Netherlands, and the other, he's based in, the other guy's from Cameroon. So both were accused, or both were apparently working with emerging viral pathogens.
1: Did they bring the screwworm in too?
0: Probably. I mean, it kind of makes you wonder now, right? Stick with us. We got to talk about, is it, can a dude rape another dude in a hetero way? 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
5: Well, much of the area getting some rain here as we start the weekend. A little disturbance that kind of hung around since last night. Early showers and thunderstorms kind of wind down for the afternoon and will turn partly cloudy. It looks like temperatures today make it up to 83 degrees. 30% chance of more scattered storms hitting the area late today and tonight. And then we'll clear and drop down to the low 60s. But rain chances drop off tomorrow. Sunshine kicks in. We'll be warming up. High tomorrow in the low 90s. With your first alert forecast from News Channel 10, I'm Doppler Day.
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7: Oh, hello there. It is your lovable curmudgeon, Dana Lash, here with you at this glorious Friday. And we are at the bottom of this first hour. And I really don't want to talk about this story. And I'm really mad about Democrats right now because, dear heavens, where to start? So let's just start like this. The Graham Plattner candidacy in Maine. So you got Susan Collins, who's a Republican. And she's, granted, I had a conversation about this with a friend of mine last night. She's not the best Republican. We all know this, right? I get it. Pretty sure she's better than the guy who's apparently leading the Democrat primary. And that's the other thing. They haven't even had a Democrat primary yet, which is what's crazy. They act like Graham Plattner is the only candidate that they have. And you have Janet Mills, who's like, I'm still running. Like, she's literally begging people in the press to don't forget that she's running. So, I mean, he was leading them in the polls. A lot of early voting has taken place. And and then this other story comes out. So the first story that came out was that he had this Nazi death's head tattoo on his on his chest. And he consistently claimed in the early days of his primary that he didn't know that that's what it was. He didn't know that it was the symbol for specifically the SS guards that were posted at concentration camps. But then all these texts and everything else come out where he's bragging about it, and he was calling it my Totenkopf, and he knew exactly what it was. And then it came out that he was, the entirety of his three-year marriage, he was sexting other women, and he was soliciting them through apps like Kik. I don't know. You know that there's probably more out there. That's the crazy thing. You know that there is more out there. So then it came out. It just never ends. It came out that he was on Reddit. He had a lot of, he was very active on social media, which I just don't know how you can be a candidate and do that. I don't know. He was very active on social media, and he was openly talking about how he liked the chemical smell of toilets and porta-johns, and that he would go tubing it in the porta-john, right? Let's see. He, where else do you go? He attacked a Purple Heart recipient. He was attacking other veterans. The ex-girlfriends then came out. So here's the other thing. The New York Times ran the story. This was the story that we were all wondering about. Came out yesterday evening. And it was an interview with a number of his ex-girlfriends who described him, and I'm reading some excerpts. I read it so you don't have to. As toxic, demeaning, violent, heavy drinking, cheating, etc. One of them said that he would get physical with her, that the New York Times had reached out to them. They didn't go to the New York Times. That's very important for people to understand. The New York Times went to these women. And it's not, they were not trying to get into the press. One of them works in D.C. and is very much not anybody who seeks the press. And so they had to respond to it. Otherwise, the New York Times is going to, you know how it works. The New York Times is going to write the story about you for you, right? So this originated, I got to be honest, this is a Democrat hit. The fact that they tipped off, they knew this, they tipped off the New York Times, and then the New York Times reaches out to these women to talk to them. Oh my gosh, she praised, I mean, all these posts are coming out now. The Free Beacon, John Levine over at the Free Beacon has the story about how Plattner celebrated and posted all of this admiration about Nazi allied troops and about Nazi soldiers. I think when you do that, you're a Nazi. I'm just saying, if you're like, I love Nazis, it probably means you're a Nazi. You know? I don't know why this is confused or why people are confused over this. So then the story, where to even go? So much more has come out now. And we're going to try to be very delicate here. If you're following me on social media, you know absolutely where this is going. So it came out that he was in the campaign. He was talking with campaign staffers, all this stuff. All the people who worked with him and his exes were all saying that, quote, he said this a lot. If anybody ever broke in here, I would rape them, she recalled, saying that he added, it would not be in a sexual way, not in a gay way. I would just, like, rape them to show them that I'm dominant, he said. All right, I have to stop here for a moment. Is it possible to be a dude and rape another dude? But it's no homo? I mean, I really don't think it's possible for a dude to rape another dude in a hetero way. You know what I mean?
8: I do.
7: I mean, you're a dude, Kane.
8: Oh, boy.
7: I'm sorry. I just want to get this one for the books, you know.
9: I'm afraid you're going to call on me for this one. God.
7: I mean, there's nothing hetero about that.
9: No.
7: That's, yeah.
9: Yeah, also not the way to assert dominance.
7: Mm-hmm.
9: If that's what your goal is. If your goal is to, you know, act as though you're the dominant one. I don't think you go to rape.
7: Yeah, I don't think you.
9: I think that's what the first step is.
7: I think you're right on that.
9: Yeah.
7: I think that's a good instinct. Yeah, I don't quite understand this. All of this stuff is coming out. Now, these women, there's so much more. There's some things I'm not going to say. This is, you can read the New York Times piece. Some of this I'm just not getting into because it's Friday and I'm just trying to preserve what's left of my soul after this week. So it's bad. All right. It's just a bad story. We were like, well, what else is going to be worse? I mean, we found out that, you know, he claimed to be like this blue collar oyster farmer, but then he went to a very expensive private school and he got daddy money. Daddy bought his house and his farm, his oyster farm is on his rich friend's private island. And the number one client for the oyster farm is his mom's restaurant. So he's a giant nepo baby. And you've got a sexting scandal while he's married, graphic Reddit posts, right? He's attacking wounded veterans. He loves Nazis and talks about it all the time. I mean, anybody else? Todd Akin. Do you remember Todd Akin? Golly. Todd Akin, who's, I think he's since passed, he made remember the comment he said where he was talking about legitimate rape in 2012? And he said that it's rare. He was talking about pregnancy from rape. It was not the most artful way to say it. We all know that. I'm not relitigating it. But he said, yeah, legitimate rape. Then he was talking about how the female body has ways to try to shut that whole thing down. That ended his whole life. It didn't just end his campaign. He became a pariah in Republican politics in the state of Missouri. Graham Plattner could club a baby seal to death while wearing a Hitler mustache, and they would still celebrate him. But what gets me, all of this, you know that there is another candidate in that primary. Shocking, that's not a Nazi. Doesn't love the Nazis. Doesn't talk about going and having some private fun times in the Porto John because you like the chemical smell. That didn't get rough with any ex-girlfriends. That didn't talk about raping people all the time to everybody, apparently, who's actually seems kind of normal and almost piteous. And that's Janet Mills. Have they forgotten that she's there? They don't have to do this. I mean, Bernie Sanders is now hanging to his ankles at this point. Like Graham Plattner's ankles, not his own ankles. Right. I don't know how Graham Plattner would respond to that. If he would try to dominate him, I don't know. Anyway, but they had already come out and endorsed him. Now they can't turn around and say, oh, we're not going to endorse him now, or we unendorse him. They can't do that because then the perception is that they take a hit from that. But I'm just saying, the guy sounds, like any Nazi, way gay. I mean, I don't know how else to put it. He had so many, I'm not going to read this one. There's so many things that apparently the internet's forever. I told you guys this. Don't ever think that you can just erase stuff and it goes away. This guy's a walking public relations disaster. Just absolutely walking public relations disaster. Now, you know that it's a Democrat planted story. By the way, the New York Times handled it. The New York Times was trying to make it about his ex-girlfriends more so than about Graham Plattner. It's like they wanted to hit Plattner, but then not all the way, just like a little smack. Because they went after what some of these women did with their jobs. Like the one woman who works in D.C., and she knows a lot of some conservative female editorialists that are in D.C., and they went after her job and where she worked, and she did this with this think tank, and she worked for this lawmaker and all of this stuff. And they made it more about her than they did about Graham Plattner. And it's just weird. She says, her name is Lindsay Fifield. She says that they softened her allegations of abuse because the coverage was actually Democrats going after Democrats. And that's how you know that this was a Democrat plant. These are Democrats trying to get him out of the way so that it's Janet Mills against Susan Collins, because the entire party, they realize, even though they hold, I really do in my heart believe that most of them believe this. I think that they all agree with all of the stuff that Graham Plattner does and talks about and all of that. That's why it doesn't horrify them, because normal people who have a moral compass are horrified by these type of things. These people are not. They're just, they'll double down on it. So the coverage being softened was because Democrats planted it, and this is a Democrat infighting, and they're going to use these women. Now, everybody else has piled in. So many people on the left are now attacking these women. What happened to Believe All Women? What happened to that? They're going after the exes. We're going to talk about this and more. We have Days of These United States on the way as we move. 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
19: My ultimate responsibility is doing everything I can, given what's going on back in Washington, D.C., to do everything in my power to uphold our values as a state, to uphold the dignity of everybody in Washington State, to defend everybody's rights in the face of the attacks that we see every single day. And look, I just want you all to know that there is zero chance at any moment in time that Washington State will ever back down
7: from that. This is Bob Ferguson.
19: They will ever give in to
7: this. He's the governor raising the alphabet flag. Like they had a ceremony where they put it to classical music to make it for theatrical effect. So dumb. He's raising the alphabet pride flag and pledging his allegiance to the gay community. Pledge the allegiance to the...
20: Don't say it.
7: What?
20: Don't say it.
7: What? What was I going to say?
20: I know what you're going to say.
7: Do you, though?
20: I do.
7: So, I mean, just take the L out. That's all it is. What is happening with our... I just feel like we all have been in a coma for 20 years and we woke up and we're like, what is happening? Everything's crazy. You got a Nazi running in Maine. You got this guy raising up different flags that are not the U.S. flag. Okay? Now we're going to talk more about this Maine campaign. We're also going to get into California. They're still counting votes in California. In Los Angeles. One city. Still counting votes. I mean, we know that they're going to, Bass and Pratt are going to go to a runoff. But the fact that it's like they're trying to just count votes to where they can just get him out of the way. It really, I don't think that Karen Bass cares who she faces off against. I think that she would rather have Spencer Pratt over this Nithya lady. The Nithya Raman lady is an inconsequential candidate. Nobody knows anything except she was made to look really petty and shrill by Pratt without even trying. But she just, after his campaign went on steroids, she just faded into the ether. And it's really between Pratt and Bass, but they are trying, you don't have like an election day in California. It's an election however long it takes us to get the votes to cheat. That's it. And I'm amazing. What's amazing is that all of these votes that are coming in, I don't think any of them are for Pratt. I know you're so shocked. They have mail-in ballots. They have no identification. There is no guarantee over the chain of custody of any of the ballots at all whatsoever. There's nothing secure nor fair nor representative about the way that Los Angeles is doing their elections. It does not matter. Now, I know a lot of people think that Democrats usually outnumber Republicans by a significant margin when it comes to voting by mail. But maybe that was the case in the past in some states, but that's not the case now. A lot of Republicans are voting by mail. So that's changed quite a bit. In fact, there's a lot of Republicans in Florida that had what state was it? Where they had a lot of Republicans that really were support that shocked people in terms of early voting with mail-in ballots. But they don't. My point is that California doesn't have any of the protections that all these other states have. And the big thing about it is the chain of command. They don't have any kind of You don't know where the custody is. You don't know what the assurances are that the ballots won't be messed with, or that they're stored securely, or that they can only be and first off, why do you even have to do that? Texas, the whole damn state of Texas, we count everything and get it all done. Hell, you're brushing your teeth to go to bed and you know what happened. It's already done. This is just Los Angeles and they can't even figure it out. They send out ballots to all their registered voters, but they don't keep up their voter roll. So you get people who have been dead for 20 years in California voting still. That's true. And you, doesn't matter if you don't have a social security number. It doesn't matter. I mean, you can register literally to vote online without proving any of that. So they think they came out with this like whole thing. We'll talk about this, that where they were showing people how they take it so seriously when they're counting the votes, right? And they're trying to spin it like it's a good thing that's indicative of how much they care, when really they're bragging about it taking days and weeks for them to just determine a mayoral race. It's insane. Second hour on the way. Don't go anywhere.

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5: Iran not close to the peace table. I'm Roger Stern, Fox News. Despite President Trump's hopes that the Iran war ends soon, Iran is still attacking other nations, and Fox's Jeff Paul is in Dubai.
6: Officials involved with CENTCOM say those strikes happened hours after its forces struck Iranian radar sites and shot down 4 one-way attack drones. U.S. officials say Iran then fired 7 ballistic missiles towards Kuwait and Bahrain. CENTCOM confirming 6 of those missiles were intercepted, and the 7th did not reach its intended target. Iran continues to leverage what is happening in Lebanon despite a U.S.-backed ceasefire. Israeli forces and the Iranian-backed militant group Hezbollah are still exchanging strikes. Iran's foreign minister says if the fighting doesn't stop in Lebanon, then the entire war could restart.
5: Pakistan's interior minister is traveling to Tehran to revive stalled negotiations between Iran and the U.S. A well-known Democrat running for California governor is advancing as the vote count continues to be painfully slow.
7: About 70% of the vote has been counted in California, and several of the outstanding ballots are coming from major metropolitan areas like Sacramento, San Francisco, and Los Angeles. Still, Democrat Javier Becerra is expected to advance to the general election in the gubernatorial race. At the moment, his lead over Republican Steve Hilton is less than a percentage point. Becerra is at 26.8%, and Hilton is at 26.4%. Democrat Tom Steyer sits in third place at about 21%. In the race for L.A. Mayor Spencer Pratt and Nithya Raman are battling it out for second spot to face off against incumbent Karen Bass in November. Raman gained a 1.5 percentage point between Thursday and Friday, slightly eating into Pratt's lead, but Pratt still remains in second place.
5: Fox's Madeline Rivera. 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
5: The race for U.S. Senator in Texas intensifying. Republican nominee Ken Paxton telling Fox's Saturday in America that Democratic opponent James Tallarico is too extreme.
21: I think the idea here, we have to expose his actual statements, which he has many, and he's obviously now trying to run from those statements. He's trying to modify what he said because he knows he could run in a Democratic primary with those, but he's having a hard time running in a general election with those views.
5: Tallarico has said God is non-binary. Meanwhile, Tallarico warns about years of corruption and claims against Paxton. Pope Leo arriving in Spain today, urging citizens and political leaders to stop fanning the flames of polarization. This marks the first papal visit to the country in 15 years, signaling a shift in focus back to Europe's Christian roots. Speaking in Madrid alongside King Felipe and Prime Minister Pedro Sanchez, the American pontiff called for unity amid Spain's political turmoil and the church's own credibility crisis. Pentagon boss Pete Hegseth in Normandy, France, for today's 82nd anniversary of D-Day. Hegseth paying tribute to the bravery of Allied fighters.
22: The first waves of soldiers took devastating casualties. Thousands of our absolute best cut down.
12: but the American warfighter never quit. Fueled by an unwavering love of country and the men beside them, they pushed forward.
5: D-Day, June 6, 1944, was history's largest amphibious invasion, marked a turning point in World War II as the U.S. and its allies tried to wrest control of Europe from Nazi Germany. Today, Israeli airstrikes on southern Lebanon killed several members of the Lebanese party. The Lebanese army says the victims include a senior officer. Local TV reporting that it was a brigadier general. I'm Roger Stern, and this is Fox News.
13: Daniel Morales Jr. was sentenced to 55 years in prison Tuesday for the shooting death of a man in South Lawn in 2023. That October 1st, Amarillo police called to the area of Southwest 44th and South Parker Street on a shooting. At the scene, they found 27-year-old Orlando Garces dead from gunshot wounds. Morales Jr. was arrested and booked into the Randall County Jail, charged with murder. His trial began Tuesday, wrapped up Thursday with the jury finding him guilty of killing Garces. He's now awaiting transfer from the Randall County Jail to the Texas penal system. New polling in Texas ahead of the midterms asks voters if they think there's election fraud. One in four believes there is, and it's a large amount. President Trump wants changes that requires voters to provide proof of citizenship. It stalled on Capitol Hill over concerns that a simple driver's license wouldn't be enough to register. For KGNZ News, I'm Michael J. Stevens.
15: I don't watch chick flicks where women complain and moan and flail about the place and act like they're so victim. I just don't do it. Everybody needs to get over themselves, pull up their britches, and vote. You have to look at these people like what best advances your pieces on the chessboard. That's how you got to look at it. And if you can't look at it that way, then I question whether or not you can get over yourself enough to save the country. That's what it's about. Yes, it's harsh words. I mean every bit of it.
16: The Dana Show with Dana Lash.
15: Welcome back to the program. Dana Lash with you, top of the second hour here on Friday. And they're still counting votes in California. They're still counting votes. I don't know how long. I don't know how long it's going to happen, how long they're doing it for in Los Angeles for that race. Here's one of the headlines. California elections. Results in Los Angeles are slow, but that's expected.
17: Isn't it?
15: I mean, they're dealing with the governor's race. They're like, oh, it's too close to call. All of it. They've been running overtime, all the media outlets running overtime to defend the way that they're doing things. I mean, it is insane how long it's taking them to count this. Texas, the whole state of Texas, by the time you brush your teeth and go to bed, you know exactly where everything stands. They're acting like they have all of these protections in place, but they don't have like voter ID, and they don't. All of this other stuff is stupid. I've been watching or reading rather these headlines. California voting ends Tuesday. The results don't expect them anytime soon. It's an actual headline. New York Times. Remaining uncounted ballots in California are likely to lean Democrat. I know everybody's very shocked, right? Incredibly shocked. Oh, it doesn't mean that their elections are rigged, says the Associated Press. I don't know. Trump doesn't buy it either. Listen to POTUS. This is cut one.
23: So it's no mail-in ballots. You see that. So what's happening in California? They're rigging the election. Now, maybe we caught them and maybe they won't be able to get away with it. They tried with me. They did it successfully the second time, the third time. We made it too big to rig. Too many votes. They couldn't do it. They can only go. They sort of gave up at about 9:07 when they got slaughtered with the votes that came in.
15: So I'm reading some of the accounts of why it apparently is supposed to be, why it's so slow and why they're struggling. And they said that the closest contests rely heavily on voting by mail. They say that the biggest variables aren't so much the policies. It's the margin of victory and the number of ballots that are cast at the last minute. Sure it is. Yeah, that's it. They said that, well, the quicker the call, the wider the margins are. That doesn't make any sense, Kane. That does not make sense. Oh, if it's a quick call, that means that it was easier for them to count because it's a wide margin. What does that? That's nonsense. Well, it was easier to count the votes for people who love chocolate over the people who love vanilla, because the people who love chocolate, I mean, it was a difference. It was a bigger disparity. The votes are the same. It doesn't matter what they lean for. How the hell, why the hell does that factor into slowing it down?
0: Right. And how would they know? You don't show an ID. How do they know what color they are and what kind of flavor ice cream they are?
15: I'm saying, you don't know. But they're like, they're trying to explain it. Well, it's, you know, they're, it's not because they're counting ballots fast. It's the margins. That's the margins can sometimes be narrow when they're not wide. That's literally a quote. That's a quote. So they say, well, processing time, you know, with when you in-person vote, they review your signature before you cast a ballot, vote by mail. All the processing happens after the ballot. All the verification, they don't have verification. You don't have to provide. So what are you talking about? You don't have to have signature verification. You don't have to have anything. So what are they, what is taking them so long? They got rid of all of the safeguards that they would need in order to validate or affirm the integrity of a cast ballot. That doesn't make any sense. It just, all you have to do is count the damn ballot. That's it. Just count them. It's not hard. Oh, the adjust, what did you say, Kane? They have to adjust the sensitivity of the machine.
1: Yeah, as far as how they match signatures, some of them were finding failures when they were first implementing the system, and then they decided to sort of dial back the accuracy on that little filter. So now, essentially, the sensitivity of the machine to identify and match those signatures, it's not working.
15: Yeah, this is ridiculous. It's ridiculous. That was that autoplay. Like I said, in Texas, they are so fast with how they do this. The whole entire state of Texas. Like the Senate race, we knew between Cornyn and Paxton at like 6:30. I think it was done. Everybody knew what the results were going to be. Nobody needed to count anymore. So they say, according to the California Secretary of State, the vote-by-mail ballots that are postmarked on or before Election Day, this is for California, L.A., they receive and received within 7 days, as well as any provisional ballots cast, must still be counted. But they're not really strict with checking this. County election officials have up to 30 days after the election to count ballots.
0: Yeah.
15: Wow. They may not know until 4th of July. I'm not kidding. The process of counting mail ballots and validating signatures is also arduous, as each envelope signature must match the signature on file. Or you could just, you know, reduce that.
0: Yes.
15: Wow. So they said that it's a slow process and there's a lot of mail-in ballots, a number of them that remain outstanding. Oh, that's so convenient for you. Excuse. The counties are also expected to provide the Secretary of State, which oversees the elections, with an estimated report of remaining unprocessed ballots. They'll share that with the public. But SCOTUS apparently is going to rule on a case, or is expected to rule on a case that the RNC brought to end the practice of counting timely cast but late arriving mail-in ballots. Yeah. Wait. Timely cast but late arriving? Come on. I'm just shocked that they're still counting these. This is insane. They had an analysis from the Brookings Institution. This was back in November 25. And they were saying that they were talking about what you were talking about, Kane. The, like false negatives on signature matching, things like that. There's no, but they're acting like they're doing such careful oversight. Have you seen the video clips of the people? Like they're, look at me, I'm validating some things, and they're being very careful and very methodical.
1: We're just validating stuff.
15: We're just like, you know, me and my coworkers here, we're just like validating things. Nobody believes this. Not a single person. So we'll see. At some point, there will probably be a winner announced. But I'm telling you, if they all of a sudden uncover enough ballots that they take Spencer Pratt out, I'm calling shenanigans on that. That's absolutely cheating. Absolutely cheating. That cannot stand. So as it is, he's expected to go and, you know, face off against Karen Bass and have that actual proper primary in November. So in the meantime, gross, grody Graham Plattner. And the way that the media, went after this story. The story that came out from the New York Times yesterday, which was supposed to be a follow-up on how gross Graham Plattner is, not a single bit of it surprised me. He seems like that guy. He is a pick-me guy. You know, you can have pick-me girls. He's a pick-me guy. He's absolutely that. He apparently was saying in one of the things that he told apparently everybody, why is this something that you, unless you're trying so hard to show that you're like super tough, why, who talks like this? Like if you were ever out with anybody and they're like, yeah, if anybody ever broke in here, I would rape them. Like it, not in a gay way though. I would rape them to show them that I'm dominant, but totally no homo, which is pretty much verbatim what he said. And Plattner's campaign, it should be noted, did not at any point dispute any of the stuff that they said that he said. So these women that came out, I mean, boy, really, what they can't anymore. He is a douche bro. I don't know how else to say it. I really don't know how else to say it. That's who he is. And all these women the New York Times piece was ridiculous because it went after, I thought, the women. And some of them were saying that it downplayed the severity of what he did. And it really was, it was a way for Democrats to take him out without they're trying to contain the damage and keep shrapnel from flying to any of them. That's what this was, a controlled takedown. This was not a Republican takedown because the women, there's no way that the New York Times would have written about any woman if this was a Republican candidate. There's no way. I mean, you guys have seen, there have been people who've lost their entire careers for less in politics. And there's just no defending it. But you have Schumer who won't walk away. You have Sanders who won't walk away. You've got Pelosi who won't walk away. AOC won't walk away, and they won't even address anything with the media. They run off or they have their aides intervene. So it was a controlled hit by Democrats to take him out. But I think so many early votes have already been cast. I'm really curious when the votes do come out. It is going to be a fascinating study about exposés and timing because some people are saying that the New York Times piece came too late. I mean, we'll see, but I'm just amazed at how they have strategized this and how they've gone after the women who came forward. Believe all women, if you ever thought that it was nothing but a stunt, this proves it beyond any reasonable doubt. You know, when they were talking with some of these women, for instance, there have been people in MSNBC that have been going after them, PBS going after them. Someone called them, it's a New York right-wing, or it's a right-wing smear campaign. And they went after how one of the women who worked to benefit Brett Kavanaugh during that whole hearing, remember, that we all watched and went through. So the women who were talking to the New York Times, they're incredibly credible. I mean, they weren't asking for the attention. They weren't even demanding that anybody believe them. They were asked about this guy who has a very sketchy past, has a lot of baggage, a lot of skeletons. And they brought up, when they were talking with the New York Times, I mean, they were talking about specific dates and specific places and third-party witnesses and tons of people who are willing to sign their names on official legal documents to corroborate the stuff that these women were telling the New York Times, and brought a lot of credibility. And they decided that they were instead going to go after the women, guilt by association, because one of them happens to be a Republican, and go after them and smear their name. And you want to know why women don't like to come forward on this stuff? Now, granted, absolutely women can weaponize it, but so can dudes. And so can parties. These women did not seek this. You would not even have even known had Democrats not arranged to have this controlled hit with Graham Plattner and brought in the New York Times, and the New York Times then went and asked the women. You would not have known because nobody was saying anything. They weren't seeking anything out. But they had receipts and they had specificity and they had tons of witnesses. So a lot of people are saying that this behavior is par for the course. But the media went after the women. That was all ever, like I said, a stunt. They don't care. And now women are, especially with Democrats, women don't want to come forward because they're subjected to being completely destroyed. Nothing has changed since Monica Lewinsky. Absolutely nothing has changed. If you're a woman, doesn't matter if you're a Democrat or a Marxist or whatever, and you go after one of the golden boys on the Democrat side, they're going to come after you. 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Believe All Women was just a stunt. 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And of course, she matters, but dads are often treated like they're just spectators in one of the biggest moments of their lives. 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

0: And now, all of the news you would probably miss. 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
1: So if you guys remember Buffy the Vampire Slayer, the TV series, which I loved and I watched when I was in school, the guy who was Giles on it, and he was also the villain in Ted Lasso because he was Rupert Mannion. He was the guy who owned the team, remember? A veteran British actor, Rupert Giles, Anthony Head has passed away. Played Rupert Giles in Buffy the Vampire Slayer. That's crazy. 72 years old, Anthony Head passed away. So now this is going to kick off the rule of three. Just saying. He appeared almost in every single episode of the series, too, which was interesting. So, goodness, 72 years of age. Also, Americans born after 1970 are dying faster than previous generations did at their age. Gosh, excuse me. Allergies are really bad here right now. Thank you. Yeah, they said Americans born after 1970 are dying at higher rates from heart disease, cancer, different types of cancers, and external causes than people before them at the same ages. And they said that it's actually alarming how many years these cohorts still have ahead. They said a separate nationwide deterioration in death rates began in 2010 and hit every living adult at once, stalling progress in cardiovascular disease. Maybe if we, like, focus more on that instead of inverting people's male copulatory organs into Frankensteiners, we wouldn't have this issue. We would have more people researching all of these ailments, Kane. Yeah. So, I mean, what do you think it is?
2: I think we, 70s into the 80s, we increased the vaccine schedule for kids. We totally did increase that. And so all the kids from the 70s and 80s got the additional ones. And now we've seen, since then, it's grown almost four times the amount, if not more, the vaccines that are on the schedule for kids, like in their first couple of years. It just makes no sense.
1: Yeah, it's a lot. But that's, man, so that's like baby Gen X. Like medium and baby, medium, like middle age and baby Gen X. It's like all of those. And then millennials, Zs, alphas. That's crazy. That is insane. Vandals sabotaged Trump's Freedom 250 event on the National Mall, and they contaminated the underground water with fuel because progressivism is a disease. It's a mental disease. It absolutely is. Ooh, by the way, they got water in the reflecting pool now, and it's actually reflecting again. Stay with us. America is entering its 250th

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3: Well, weekend starting off with some scattered showers and thunderstorms rolling through the area. It's not going to rain all day, but some morning activity. We'll kind of shift off to the east. Temperatures stay in the 80s one more day. We'll see a high today around 83. For tonight, scattered storms could return. We got 30% on that as temperatures drop down to the low 60s. But beginning tomorrow, skies clear, sunshine is back, temperatures heading back up into the low 90s. With your first alert forecast from News Channel 10, I'm Doppler Dave.

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1: Can you believe that Grant Plattner went on MSNBC? Wait, not it's not MSNBC. Well, Ms. Now, which is the stupidest name ever. I can't get past that. Welcome back, by the way. Dana Lash with you, bottom of the second hour. Grant Plattner went on the tampon named network, because it's what it sounds like. Ms. Now, get your cotton sticks. Ms. Now, I mean, sorry. It's Friday. Half of these people are drunk, and they're sitting by the pool. Let's be real. Okay, either that or they're in the backyard in a waiting pool. We all know it. It ain't no shame. So he went on Ms. Now, and first off, let's start with 14. Let's start with this. So this is, they asked him whether or not he's been asked to drop out. Listen.
2: Have you had any communication with the folks at the DSEC or Democratic operatives who have talked about dropping out, who have talked about other options? Have you received any communication today about that?
3: No, I have not. And I expect that we will not, primarily because what we've built up here, it's robust. It's very strong.
4: It's robust.
1: Kane's cracking me up over here. Can I ask you, why do you...
5: Yeah, all of his bigotry is robust.
1: Robust Portageon behavior.
5: Yeah, that's robust campaign material.
1: Yeah, that's right. It's pretty robust. He was asked about the abuse that was detailed by these exes in this New York Times piece. And he was on, gosh, I don't remember his name. He's the guy who looks like that duck-faced kid from Full House. Remember the kid that liked Stephanie and Stephanie didn't like him? I don't know. Anyway, Ms. Now, I can't remember what his name, I don't care, don't remind me, I don't care. Ms. Now, so they're asking Plattner about the abuse that was alleged by his exes in this New York Times piece. Watch. Listen.
3: No, it did not. There are some allegations in this piece that I just want to be kind of unequivocal about are simply not true. Anything alleging physicality, anything alleging that I knew what my tattoo was, these are the statements of someone who's politically motivated.
1: He's in a text talking about his little Totenkopf. What the hell are you talking about, dude? Oh, my gosh. He's really trying to make it. He knew. He's really trying to make it seem like he's very believable. He knew the meaning of it. He knew it, according to literally everybody that's ever known him, because he bragged about it. He's one of those guys that brags forever about stuff. You know this because he's done it. He's told people all the time. He said that Lindsay Fifield of the New York Times, who, by the way, I don't know her, but we know a lot of the same people. She's not like a attention-seeking type person, from what I know. And they, even when they dated years ago, he called it my Totenkopf. My Totenkopf. He said that over and over again, and he joked about it being a Nazi tattoo. He texted about it. This is not, and then he tried covering it up. Well, if you didn't know that it would be offensive later, that none of this, do you see how none of this is making sense? None of this is making sense. So he tried, and the cover up is bad. This is cut 18, where he was pressed about whether or not the physicality part of it. Listen to this.
2: You did not grab her by the wrist. You did not put your hands on her shoulders. You did not push her into a room that you closed the door on. She's lying about that,
3: No.
2: Is what you're saying.
3: Yes, that is not true.
1: I think it is true, though. I think it is true. He's really, really trying hard to get... I just don't think he sounds believable. I mean, for crying out loud, we've got the texts, we've got the messages, we know everything. Don't come out now after we've seen all of this and be like, no, it's actually not bad. Listen, he was asked once again, do you have anything else in your closet? This is cut 11. Once again,
3: I'm not worried about it. I mean, sure. I went through my life through a number of years struggling and not exactly acting with the best behavior. I've been very, very open about that. And if people would like to continue to drag things up from that time in my life, I'm sure that we are going to see at some point somebody attempt to do exactly that.
1: I'm just saying. That means there's like probably ladies' bodies that are going to drop out of the closet next. I don't know, man. Now, you know why he's not worried, though? Cut 13. Yeah. It's because of stuff like this. Watch.
6: The Democrats abandoned Graham Plattner after these messages came out, these sexually explicit messages they sent to women.
7: You know, I haven't waded into that primary. I don't believe the primary has occurred yet. So I would kind of, you know, again, I don't wade in on that. I haven't waded in that race.
1: I just don't know. Like, I haven't weighed in that race. Like, I don't know. She has weighed into every single thing on God's green earth. And all of a sudden, I just don't know. I don't really. He's running. Who is it? I don't know her. I don't know her. She's weighed into everything. Yeah, she did the meme, Kane. She legit did it. I don't know. I'm not. Do you know that her answer is pretty much indistinguishable from every other Democrat that they've approached? But wait a minute. Can we pull up Fetterman's? I need Fetterman's. I dropped it in Slack. He is one of the funniest people, I think, without even trying, because I like no filter Fetterman. He was asked about Plattner, and they got him on the steps of the Capitol. And you need to, let me know when we have this. This was hysterical because he was approached and he was asked, okay, so, you know, what do you think of Graham Plattner? And, you know, the way that all of these other lawmakers were asked. And you saw AOC who I just don't know. I don't know. I haven't followed that. All of these other Democrats from Schumer to whenever they ask them, we just haven't been following that Senate primary that closely. Sure you have. But this is Fetterman. Watch.
8: Hustle.
9: P-Hustle.
10: That's what you call him?
9: Okay, yeah.
11: Oh, no, that's how he described himself, P-Hustle.
8: I see.
11: His name. I mean, the MSN folks, you love P-Hustle? And on MSN now? Because he's awesome, right? Was it the Nazi tattoo? Is it the insults and the kick account?
8: How do you think Democrats should handle this? He's likely to become the Democratic nominee for the Senate next week.
11: Some Democrats will defend that mess. I will not. So it's really up to Maine voters. So the people on MS now, they want to defend a guy with a Nazi tattoo? Okay. If he want to defend a guy that describes the American army as absolute trash, okay. If P. Hustle said that a Purple Heart awardee is a dumb that doesn't deserve to live. Okay. A guy that was probably dropping picks for a decade on Kick. Why is P. Hustle on Kick? I mean, Kick has serious issues, lack of kinds of controls, a lot of underage people. It's really been controversial. Why was he on it for a decade?
8: Why do you think?
11: I mean, that's a question. Who's investigating why?
1: Oh, my gosh.
11: I mean, was he sure that he was only talking to, you know, women that are old enough? I mean, what was his protocol? How could he be sure?
8: Are you concerned that there's more to drop?
11: Well, he lied to everybody. He said that there wasn't any after his Nazi tattoo situation. And now there's more and more of the things. So he's already lied about that. So I assume, you know, it's like they say, for every ranch you see in Texas, there's 50 that you haven't seen. So I'm sure there's plenty, a lot of more ranches in P. Hustle's life.
1: Oh, I mean, so he knew the Nazi symbol was a tattoo, called it his my totem comp. He picked it on purpose, said because they were killers, joked about it while dating all these women. All of his exes say that he's talked, like, actually, like a jackwagon. The New York Times story, delayed by his own lawyers. He actually was trying to call his exes and force them to vouch for him before the story dropped. The comments. I mean, so the Bangor Daily News and the main monitor have all of his deleted Reddit comments. He, like, didn't care if he was using his photos in that on Reddit, which is insane to me also. But he talked about how he became a communist. He talked about how he claims that black people don't tip. Are we just going to skate over that? That's also part of this. You know this, right? He literally said that on Reddit. He had a whole thing. And then he said that people who are concerned about being raped shouldn't drink around people that they don't feel comfortable with. Now, if he was a Republican, he'd be dragged for that. But yeah, he said black people don't tip. And he talked about where he was a guest bartender at one point at Tune In on Capitol Hill. And he wrote literally, quote, it always amazes me how solid this stereotype is. Dude. I mean, I don't know. He supported political violence when people were talking about leaving the U.S. for Trump's immigration policies. He goes, quote, fight until you get tired of fighting with words and then fight with signs, fists, and guns. Direct quote. Wow. I mean, could go on and on and on. Now, he never denied that he said any of this. That's the thing. He told the Portland Press Herald, oh, they were just stupid joke comments. Remind you, they ruined Todd Akin's life because Todd Akin was saying a woman's body can just shut that whole thing down. They ruined him. They went after, a couple of other lawmakers for way less than this. But they're like, oh, well, you know, that's all right. I mean, we can go on. He went off on the police. He also said that women should just wear shorts that prevent you from being raped if they're so worried. From the main monitor. Oh, my gosh. What is this? How is this guy in the lead? Democrats, are you on all of Hunter Biden's crack right now? For what in the world? Yeah, that he said, oh, man, he's tried deleting all of it, but the internet is forever. There's some I haven't seen. Oh, my gosh, it's so bad. This is bad, guys. By the way, I'm putting this in Slack. The main monitor does not like him. They literally made, like, a database where you can browse all of his deleted Reddit comments. By everything from military, main, firearms, general, politics. You can filter it by a subcategory. Oh my God. Kane is dying right now. He's dying. This is so bad, you guys. It's so bad. I mean, it's...
5: Damn, P. Hustle.
1: Oh, man, dude, P. Hustle. He calls himself that of all the things. I mean, And there's thousands of these comments. Thousands of them. There's literally thousands of them. So oh my gosh, I can't read that. I cannot read that. Or that, can't read that. Oh man, I'm still scrolling.
9: Don't do it.
1: Yeah.
9: Don't do it.
1: It's bad. Let's just put it that way. So obsessed with rape. Obsessed with trying to be like, act like he's violent. All the women that he's ever dated who did not seek out to be a part of this narrative at all whatsoever have said, yeah, he's bad. How is he being celebrated? AOC, she's such a tough woman, except she's not. Like, I don't know. Like, I can't speak up for those women at all. 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

0: It's his life mission to make bad decisions. It's time for Florida Man.
1: I know this is not a funny story, and I don't mean to laugh at it, but naked Florida man is accused of grabbing a DoorDash driver, according to the police. Jamar Carter faces charges of attempted kidnapping and sexual battery as well. And, yeah, apparently he was arrested after he grabbed a DoorDash driver. He was not wearing any clothes, y'all. And it was according to the Cocoa Police Department. And they interviewed the victim at the police station. The driver told police she picked up an order earlier that day, but when she arrived at home to drop it off, a dude came out completely in his birthday suit. Full salute, says the affidavit. Jamar Carter grabbed her as she tried to go back to her vehicle. And at that point, he was saying, where do you think you're going? I can't say the full quote. Detectives said they headed to the property. They spoke with his mother. She said that she would take him to the police department herself. Carter claimed that he didn't place any DoorDash orders that day, but apparently he had. And so then he got mad at detectives and said that they were, quote, taking the word of a white woman over his. And then they said, let it be noted that no officer or detective advised Mr. Carter that the reporting party was white. So he's arrested. He faced charges of attempted kidnapping and attempted sexual battery. He's out on $40,000 bond. And then DoorDash made a statement. They said that they permanently banned that guy from DoorDash, and they're supporting the Dasher, etc. So I'm glad that they had her back, but good grief, that's crazy. A Florida man was arrested after he was trying to sell a stolen radiological device that could have made people sick, and it was on Facebook Marketplace. I don't know. He listed it, 24-year-old Marco Benitez Jr. It's a moisture density gauge valued between $10,000 and $20,000. And so Florida Highway Patrol recovered it intact from a home in Bradenton, Florida. And it contains, here we go, cesium-137 radioactive isotope. Authorities warned that improper handling or damage could cause severe health complications and radiation exposure. So they said that they apparently got tipped off about it, the private sale on social media. So they, goodness, because that's, yeah, that is serious. Kane knows all of these things over there, Mr. Potions Master. We got a lot more on the way. Third hour coming up.

0: Dear employer,
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12: A missing U.S. student in Japan is found dead. I'm Carmen Roberts, Fox News. A 20-year-old Auburn University student who disappeared in Japan is found dead after a week-long search.
13: The family was holding on to so much hope that their avid hiker son, who loved the outdoors, who knew how to survive in the wilderness, was still alive. So this is a horrific outcome to what was supposed to be a dream vacation in Japan.
12: Fox's Madison Scarpino says the family of James Weston Higginbotham posted on social media that volunteer searchers found his body today in a mountainous area outside Kyoto.
13: This all comes just over a week since Weston first went missing. The parents say they last saw him in their Kyoto hotel room last Friday. They say they did decide to separate after some bickering, and they let the well-traveled 20-year-old do his own thing.
12: And the family adding they are thankful for the outpouring of kindness and support that has carried us through the darkest days of our lives. No word on a cause of death. Iran launched more missiles and drones towards the Strait of Hormuz overnight and countries in the Gulf region. The U.S. military says it intercepted them and struck coastal radar surveillance sites in Iran. Fox's Alex Hogan has more from the White House.
14: President Trump said the Iranians still have 21 to 22% of their missiles. It comes as yesterday the U.S. military says it shot down Iranian ballistic missiles and drones launched toward the Strait of Hormuz and Gulf allies. And as pressure mounts on the administration to end the war, the president is also facing new pushback from within his own party. Four House Republicans this week voted to limit President Trump's war powers. Since the start of the war, the average price of retail gasoline has climbed more than 40%, although new jobs numbers released indicate an upswing in the labor market.
12: President Trump says Iran has not agreed to a peace deal because they are proud. 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
16: That heat's going to be out there for one more day.
17: Temperatures being 30 degrees above average.
11: 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Just click listen, then swipe right and hear the latest news updates on your time. 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Download it now.
12: Lebanon's army and media say Israeli airstrikes in the southern parts of that country killed 9 people, including 3 Lebanese military members. Those strikes occurred days after a new ceasefire deal was reached, something Hezbollah, however, did not agree to. Authorities in North Carolina intensify their search for 2 escaped inmates.
18: A multi-agency manhunt is underway after 2 inmates escaped from the Vance County Detention Center in Henderson on Wednesday. Investigators say the men knew each other before their arrests and may be working together while on the run. The FBI and local authorities are offering a combined reward of up to $40,000 for tips that lead to their capture. Both suspects were being held on drug trafficking and gun-related charges and are considered armed and dangerous. Authorities are urging anyone who spots them not to approach and instead contact law enforcement immediately. Pam Puzo, Fox News.
12: A comedic franchise returns to the theaters.
4: All bets are off as the Wayans brothers slash into all the horror hits in Scary Movie 6.
7: We bet.
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19: You ever feel bad doing what you do?
4: Samara Weaving and Kyle Gallner star in the romantic crime thriller Carolina Caroline. Following a woman who leaves her small Texas town when she falls in love with a con man, leading them on a bank-robbing road trip. In Hollywood, Ashley Dvorkin, Fox News.
12: And 19-year-old Kimi Antonelli puts Mercedes on the pole position for the Monaco Formula One Grand Prix. I'm Carmen Roberts. This is Fox News.
20: Amarillo police homicide investigators have arrested 43-year-old Megan Don Kern and 18-year-old Jalen Andrew Johnson in connection to the shooting death of Jeremy Ray at a residence in the 3900 block of South Tyler on May 25th. According to APD Public Information Officer Sergeant Carla Burr, investigators obtained two warrants in connection with the homicide. Both suspects have been charged with murder through the Randall County District Attorney's Office. Johnson was arrested and booked into the Randall County Jail. Kern was already in custody at the Potter County Detention Center on unrelated charges. The investigation is ongoing by the Amarillo Police Department Homicide Unit. 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
21: I don't watch chick flicks where women complain and moan and flail about the place and act like they're so victimized. I just don't do it. 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You have to look at these people like what best advances your pieces on the chessboard. That's how you got to look at it. And if you can't look at it that way, then I question whether or not you can get over yourself enough to save the country. That's what it's about. Yes, it's harsh words. 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
21: Welcome back to the program, top of this third hour, Dana Lash with you, getting you set up for the weekend, right? And just getting you just a briefed of all this stuff that's been going on. We've been diving into the Graham Platner stuff. It's pretty insane. And if you miss anything, you can go back to the podcast from the previous 2 hours, and everything's up there. So we talked about the Graham Platner stuff. We've got, this is another story that popped off over like the past couple of days. And I don't know why people announce. I think people overshare on social media to an ungodly degree. It's insane. And I don't think anybody at this point would disagree with that. There is so much oversharing. And I was reading this story of this couple that they're an influencer couple. What in the world is that? We're influencers. This is like Home Buyers, or the HGTV show, right, where you have the couple that are like, yes, you know, she's she does Sanskrit calligraphy, and I'm an underwater hemp weaver, and our budget's $5
23: million. $5 million.
21: Yeah. It's like, so they're an influencer couple, Jesse and Ashley Ridgeway. He is known as McJugger Nuggets.
23: Oh, serious story.
21: Oh, my gosh. Okay, let me try to get through this. So it's sad. I mean, the story's sad because of what it entails. So they, I guess, are one of those couples that overshare everything online. And they were talking about how they terminated a pregnancy because it came out, they learned that their unborn child had Down syndrome. And they shared the news very theatrically on Instagram. They had it in their Instagram stories. And they literally were like, we're announcing that this, you know, we did this. And they said the choice was not made lightly. And they said, yes, you know, some people may disagree with the decision, and it was the best choice for their family. It was extremely traumatic, etc. So my first thought was, that is one of the most callous things I've ever seen. That is horrific. They're like, well, the baby might, it looks like the baby has Down syndrome. We're going to have to, you know, we're going to have to abort. I first saw this because a friend of mine who, he's since passed, but had a Down syndrome son. She, remarked on it, how it made her sick to her stomach. And she said her son was one of the best things that ever happened to her. And that's when I started reading about this story, and the callousness of this couple just cannot be underestimated. So they made this big announcement, and it also came out that they apparently spent a lot of money on their dogs, which I don't mind, you know, people spending a lot of money on their dogs, but they had a dog that had like a kidney condition or something, and they spent money on surgery and rehabilitation for the dog and all this stuff. And I think the dog's like 5 or 6 years old. I can't remember. But a lot of people were noting that it seemed weird to them that they spent so much time, money, and effort on their dog, and their baby has Down syndrome and they choose to abort the baby. And Juan's showing you, if you're watching the simulcast right now, you can see it. I mean, they made a big thing, and they get into the statistics. Like, they announced their decision, and then they went through this, like, big explanation for it. And some people are saying that it sounds like these people are responsible. And, like, one of the comments that I read was that, do you know how negatively it would impact both parents and the child's quality of life if they weren't prepared to deal with a baby that has Down syndrome? And they recorded themselves, like, talking about it and crying and doing all of this. And then the pushback came. And people started bringing up the dog and all this stuff. So he posted this huge comment on X, I'm pulling this up, where he said that he's never seen before such hate and vitriol ever in his life over two people who are grieving the loss, and that's the couple there, grieving the loss of their unborn child and making an impossible decision. The decision seemed pretty possible for you to make, if I'm being honest. They said the last 24 hours, he writes this on X, the last 24 hours have exposed a side of humanity that is deeply disturbing. Being called murderous pieces of blank, evil and compared to Hitler, and receiving nonstop death threats. Seeing my 6-year-old dog with stage 4 kidney disease be used as a weapon, manipulating my words and intent in a tweet, or saying that we'll regret this decision forever, is insanity. And he goes on about the depravity of people online and people who said that. He goes, so many saying they would have kept the child or put it up for adoption or are suddenly ready to adopt a Down syndrome child. That's great. You can do all those things. And saying that, but, you know, a lot of people throwing the stones don't even have kids, let alone one with a condition, and most likely will never do the things that they say they're going to do. I mean, he goes on and on and on. First off, you both need to get real jobs and get offline. You need to get real jobs and get the hell offline. This is ridiculous. This is also cause and effect. When you show something like this and make it a point to be very theatrical in how you're inviting the public into your lives and you're putting it all out there for comment, and now you're complaining about it. This isn't just like regular, like, let's get ready together or get ready with me. This isn't like that. No doubt they were really excited about having a baby. But if you do not want opinions that are going to hurt your feelings, then maybe you shouldn't share all of that stuff or any of it online. Don't, you know, complain about getting feedback when you sought it. Who in the hell puts up information like that to be devoured as content in the first place? You're monetizing this. They're monetizing this. And sure, they can say, well, it's, you know, it's sad, they're very upset. I'm sure they are, but I can't help but feel that a lot of the rage that they're feeling is because a lot of what these people are saying is probably accurate. It's callous. It's like they've never met anyone with Down syndrome ever in their lives. That's what it sounds like. Does it sound like that to you? They act like the child is going to, their child is basically going to be chained to a bed and never have any life at all. I just find them selfish. I find them navel-gazing, selfish, self-aggrandizing people. And they made a big thing about it. They put it all online. They welcomed public comment. They sought it by putting it online like that. And then they got mad when they announced that they were aborting their child because their child has Down syndrome. Then they got mad because people were aghast. You said mean things to my wife. Well, is that worse than killing your baby because they have Down syndrome? And that's exactly what it is. You can dress it up in whatever veneer that you want to. But who are you to determine somebody else's quality of life? That's what I don't get. Who are you to determine quality of life for someone? And the guy is mad. He goes, there are over a million abortions every single year for a myriad of reasons. This is happening on a daily basis and is the most common outcome. And they kept saying trisomy 21. It's Down syndrome. That's what it's called. But I kind of feel like they use that because they think it sounds more exotic than just saying Down syndrome. Like it suggests that there's maybe something else there that's like fatal. We don't know. And they go, but yet this one blows up and people are surprised. And then he acts like he's somehow a virtue warrior because nobody talks about this. What are you talking about? People have been talking about Down syndrome and abortion for forever, especially European countries that have decided to grant people late-term abortions, even all the way up to the moment of birth in some of these European countries, if the child has Down syndrome. They're literally, this was a major story like 6 years ago. What do you mean nobody's talking about it? Who are these social media influencers that believe that life outside of their sphere begins the day that they start posting on social media? Dear heavens, you people are insufferable. Insufferable. And I feel like they do feel shame, and now they're deflecting it and projecting it on everyone else. I mean, what people don't talk about is, and what they're, I think what people are outraged about is, you know, that, I mean, these people went up and they were like, well, you know, we're just going to get rid of our child. He gets into how his wife was sedated for the procedure. Unfortunately, the sedation doesn't exist to the child in that regard. So the baby with Down syndrome felt everything that was being done to it. Good heavens. And they killed her. And I'm supposed to feel bad for these people. These self-aggrandizing influencers. Again, both of these people need to get the hell off of social media, get real jobs, and touch grass. Because they're monetizing this. When you're an influencer, that's your thing. So they're getting all of these clicks. And that's the whole entire reason that they even put it on social media in the first place. Because it's part of your whole shtick. It's part of your brand. Putting everything online. Like, oh my gosh. It's for monetization. And we're supposed to somehow feel like they're the innocent people in all of this? This is one of the reasons why I hate the whole influencer racket. We have people all the time that are like, that come up and they ask me if I'll post about this on Instagram. I don't do it at all on X. I've actually really never done it for payment on Instagram or anything like that. I've never done that. And the way that they have all their social media set up, I mean, they want that to be their whole cottage industry. They're like, oh, the loss of our, you didn't lose, first off, the way they describe it, well, the loss of our child, the murder of your child, because the child had Down syndrome. And they thought that it was going to be inconvenient for them. The dog that required the surgery, yeah, people are absolutely bringing it up, and they have every right to. And you know how they know about your damn dog? Because you posted about it, oversharer. You are the one who posted about it on social media. Don't post this stuff on social media and then bitch and moan when people criticize you for it. You started this. No one knew anything about these people until they started oversharing everything on social media. No one cares about your stupid makeup routine. No one cares about the dumb food you eat. No one cares about your daily, this is what I do, a day in the life. Nobody cares. They have their own lives to live. Grieving the loss of our unborn child. How did you lose your child? You aborted your child because your child had Down syndrome. I don't feel bad for these disgusting, heartless, soulless people. Maybe their dog should be taken from them too. Heaven forbid, the moment they find their dog to be too inconvenient. You saw what happened to the baby. We got more on the way as we roll towards headlines, our partners that bring you the program. It's the folks over at Byrna. Byrna is accessible for people who want to feel confident. I've told you guys before, it doesn't say any of that here, but I carry every day. I have no problem using a firearm to defend my life or that of my loved ones. 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The Byrna CL, it's small enough to conceal, but it can also deter a threat from up to 60 feet away. And it's made in Fort Wayne, Indiana. If you want to know how it works or anything about it, you can visit Byrna.com/Dana and check it out. 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

0: And now, all of the news you would probably miss. It's time for Dana's Quick Five.
1: So Apple has some stores that are closing forever on June 20th. That's going to be like in Trumbull, Connecticut, Escondido, California, and Towson, Maryland. They're ceasing operations on June 20th. And they said that they're expanding and enhancing their other retail store, blah, blah, blah. It's a business decision. I don't care. I mean, they're trying to, as Kane put, maximize their shareholders' value. It's not a big deal. Okay, this is horrible. SpaghettiOs, which are amazing. I'm not going to lie. Some of my favorite foods as a kid. Apparently, a family claims that SpaghettiOs were infested with actively moving worms or parasites. And there's a big lawsuit now with Campbell's and Walmart. So a Florida mother and her daughter, they sued after they ate SpaghettiOs that they said were contaminated and unfit to eat. They filed the complaint. The woman, Mary Hubbard, she said that they were eating SpaghettiOs and they saw stuff moving in the food. And apparently they took videos of it. They bought it at Walmart, which is also a defendant. And they said that they had parasitic infections after eating it, including gastrointestinal illness and sepsis. So they're looking for $75,000 in damages, which I don't know. To be honest, I am always like, really, whenever I see these stories, I think we've all been trained to be immediately suspicious of the claims made. Have we not? So I don't know. I really don't know with this one. I've never seen that with SpaghettiOs ever. So I don't know. Let's see. A West Virginia pantry worker found a venomous snake in a donation bag. Ooh, that's no thank you. Yeah, it was dropped. It was in a donation bag. And this was employees and volunteers of Christian Help. It's in Mingo County, West Virginia. Provides food, clothing, and other resources for people in need. The director of the three-decade-old pantry, they were getting donations over the weekend, and they saw something that caught their eye, and it was a copperhead, and it was hitching a ride in all of the donation bags and boxes. So I don't think anybody dropped it off, but I do think that in the area, you know, this is where the area is, and the snake saw a stack of stuff, like boxes and bags, and went there probably for safety. But, yeah, they were able to get it taken care of, but man alive, and it was an adult male copperhead. So, a burglar used a Waymo to flee the scene of the first of its kind case in San Francisco. This is a very San Francisco story of theft. A dude literally just booked a Waymo as his getaway car. It was posted outside of the Marina Yoga Studio, idling as the burglar made his move. He was in and out of the Hot 8 Yoga with an armload of activewear. He stuffed the loot in the car's trunk, hopped inside, and disappeared down the street in his Waymo. And so I don't think that they've caught him. How do you not? Apparently the information didn't lead police to the suspect. So they said, well, maybe he did it with a burner phone or used stolen information. I guess it's one way to do it. I mean, good heavens. A daycare worker smacked 5 kids between the ages of 2 and 4 with a metal stapler. And then after she got fired, she said, my babies are going to miss me. No, they're not going to miss you, just like they didn't miss the stapler to the head. She looks like somebody who would hit somebody with a stapler, too, if I'm being honest. She faces 11 counts of misdemeanor battery now. We have more in store. Don't go anywhere. 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
1: Well, much of the area getting some rain here as we start the weekend. A little disturbance that kind of hung around since last night. Early showers and thunderstorms kind of wind down for the afternoon and will turn partly cloudy. It looks like temperatures today make it up to 83 degrees. 30% chance of more scattered storms hitting the area late today and tonight. And then we'll clear and drop down to the low 60s. But rain chances drop off tomorrow. Sunshine kicks in. We'll be warming up. High tomorrow in the low 90s. With your first alert forecast from News Channel 10, I'm Doppler Dave.

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1: Welcome back to the program. Getting you set up for Friday. And, man, alive. We got into the Plattner stuff. We've been talking about the YouTube couple that announce everything on social media and then are shocked when they get criticism. There's just good heavens. And then of course, Congress is out right now. So that's one of the reasons why the DC front is a little tired. That's why you see all the media going after everything from the reflecting pool to they have to have something. This couple of things, let's see if I can pull up a few of these. So this story is crazy. It's from Canada, if I can pull this up. It's about euthanasia in Canada, and we know that they have their MAID program, right? You know that they've passed that. That's been law now for quite some time. Apparently, it's become very popular, the whole assisted suicide thing. And now they're saying that the percentage of deaths due to that have been exponentially increasing, obviously, since the passage, which they said wasn't going to happen. With the passage of the MAID. Now it's 5% of all of the deaths that they have in Canada now. 5%. That is crazy. 5% are from the assisted suicide, their program that they have in Canada. And there are so many stories where they're told that you hear people who either can't afford treatment or people who are just depressed and they're young and healthy and they're simply dealing with depression. They're recommended for this and they just give it to them. I'm just shocked at this. They said the explosion, it's now 5% of all deaths. 5% now. And it's only increasing. Now you would think that the state maybe would say, well, you would wonder, is there any kind of common sense involved in this at all? Maybe the state is like evaluating these cases and they're not just going to allow. No. They will pretty much allow anybody. It's the Medical Assistance in Dying. So they call it MAID, M-A-I-D. And it was supposed, the way that it was pitched was that it would be for people that had, you know, serious terminal illnesses, but clearly it has gone above and beyond all of that. It's not just serious terminal illness. It's everything now. It's depression, people who are just tired of living. And it is so sad. Some of these stories are so sad. So if all a doctor has to do is refer you to a specialist, if you're trying to get health care, they had this story, let me pull this up. This was on Issues and Insights. That's 17,000 people a year. 5%. It's going to get more. So, for instance, they went through the story of like several people who had gone through this and needed to get, you know, checkups or something like that. They said that if the doctor referred you to a specialist, it's like 15 weeks to get an appointment. Then just to get treated, it's like another 13 weeks on top of that. On average, they said if you have to get an MRI, that's like a 4.5 month waiting period on average. But if you elect to be euthanized, you can do same day. Now, this is the healthcare system that Democrats love. They love this. So it's same day. And again, they were supposed to limit it the way it was described to people whose deaths were literally, quote, reasonably foreseeable. Then 5 years later, they expanded it to people whose, quote, death is not reasonably foreseeable. And then they expanded it again to include people suffering solely from a mental illness, etc. That is going to be apparently implemented in full next year. So physically healthy people that, as I said, they're healthy, they're dealing with depression, they can be euthanized and you can do a same-day appointment. The Red State had a story on how big the business of euthanization has become in Canada. Nearly 100,000 Canadians have availed themselves of this form of healthcare. And it's now, and by the way, that's 17,000 people a year because of this. So 100,000 people have availed themselves since it was passed of this form of health care. Now it's more than 5% of all the deaths in the country. And they waived their if your death, even if your death was considered in the beginning as being, quote, reasonably foreseeable, they still implemented a 10-day waiting period. And anybody else who it wasn't reasonably foreseeable was 90 days. Now they're waiving that. They're waiving that now. All of them. Now there's not even going to be a waiting period. Now they said it's common to have same or next day death because of euthanasia. It's crazy. They said there was one story. This is over at NIH in an article. Yeah, there's a lot of money being made here. They said one elderly woman declined MAID and preferred palliative care. When a hospice placement request was rejected, her husband who had been assessed as struggling with caregiver burnout, he asked for urgent MAID assessment, and she was euthanized that day. That was just in the past that was this year, actually. That's crazy. The Globe and Mail had a story about a 45-year-old who had Crohn's disease, and his doctor, they met in a coffee shop, and the doctor approved him for euthanasia. And then he followed up with him with all these text messages encouraging him to go through the process. And any of the family members that opposed it, the doctor was super highly critical of them. The doctor even drove him to the facility himself to administer it. So that sounds like coercion.
2: Yeah.
1: If you're being honest. I mean, the guy clearly was like hesitating. The family didn't support it, and this doctor just didn't care. I can't even imagine this. So this is ultimately the end point of every socialized healthcare system that has ever been implemented, because it can't exist under the weight of, it tries to advertise everything as free, but somebody's got to pay for it. That means everybody's got to pay for it. And it also means you have to restrict the services, and you also have to restrict the patient pool so that you can better accommodate people. That's Canada. That is not a healthcare system of a modern advanced society. That is Stone Age barbarism. That is masquerading as modern healthcare. That's something I would imagine a Sharia country would implement, but not America's hat, our neighbor to the north, right? Just one of the craziest things I've ever seen. Over 5%. And they keep waiving, they keep reducing. Now there's like hardly any restrictions. Hardly any. There was a story, horrifying, of a rape survivor who could not get over the trauma of what had happened to her, and she scheduled euthanasia, and her family was trying to object, and she said, nope, I'm just going to do it. And the doctors immediately, they fast-tracked it, allowed her to do it. It's just insane to me. I feel so bad for these people, and they have nowhere else to go. There's all of these stories that you can find them all over social media now. You can find them online on news sites where people go to visit a doctor, and then the doctor's like, yeah, well, you can always try euthanasia, and they recommend them for the MAID program. This is like commonplace now. So Canada is going to commit seppuku, and then they're going to pat themselves on the back and act like it's modern healthcare. So dumb. Okay, switching gears entirely. And I was only looking at this story because of the setting. So I don't follow Callum Turner and Dua Lipa, but they got married in Sicily. Looks beautiful, right? In Palermo. And when you consider Sicily, I mean, they've got some, they got pistachios, they got cash crops, right? But the biggest cash crop is tourism. That's a tourism country. People go there, it's beautiful. You would think that there's a nice symbiotic relationship there with tourism and then the people who are there and showcasing their country. So they're having this like big wedding in Sicily, and people have been protesting it. People were spray painting on the sides of buildings in Palermo that Palermo is not for rent. Now, let's just try to fully appreciate how stupid this is. They're upset because people rented a private facility for their wedding, which is nowhere near as big as Jeff Bezos's was. What was it, the year, 2 years ago? Nowhere near as big. And they rented a private facility. They're not making a spectacle of it. It's just for their friends and family. But people are mad, and they're saying that Palermo's not for rent. And these are the people who've been protesting against tourism. And they're protesting the fact that somebody rented a facility to have their wedding there. And their chosen manner of protest was to spray paint on buildings in Italy, in Sicily, Palermo's not for rent. So you're hurting the businesses owned by the Sicilians that you're claiming to stand up for you're spray painting their private property that they then have to paint over. So they've had handbills. They've been spray painting buildings. They've been doing all of this because what would happen if tourism stopped entirely? What would happen if tourists stopped going to Palermo or Sicily? What would happen? I mean, they would have such a severe economic contraction. I mean, think about it. Some of their biggest industries are what? Hospitality, service sector. The drop in tax revenue, oh my goodness, the devastation, because they have thousands of jobs that depend directly on hospitality in Palermo. It helps drive their historic preservation. It drives their revitalization. It drives everything. The helping pay the bills in the neighborhood. They would lose. Think about all of the artisan shops, all of the restaurants, all of the bed and breakfasts, all of the retail that would close without that cash. Tourism is your cash crop. Now people say, well, you know, there's a housing shortage and it would lower the cost of living. At what cost? Yeah, you wouldn't have anybody. No, yeah, you're going to have a huge availability in housing because no one's going to be able to afford to live there if they can't run a damn business to pay their bills. If your business is the service sector and you were to kneecap that, yeah, you're going to have a boom in housing availability because ain't nobody going to be able to afford to live there. This is insane. Now, there's a way to conduct tourism to ease like foot traffic in historic areas if you're worried about the preservation. I don't object to any of that, you know. If you want to charge, like at the Trevi Fountain, they made it to where now you have to pay a small fee. I think it's like a euro or, you know, a couple euros to get close to the fountain because it's like actually one of the last the endpoints for one of their aqueducts in Italy, and it's still functioning. It's pretty amazing. Beautiful architecture. That's their town. They can do that. They can charge an extra fee if you want to get closer. That's fine. But to go in like in Palermo, and start spray painting stuff like no tourism, no rent. You can't rent this out. You're just like cutting your nose off to spite your face. Doesn't make any sense. So I don't know. Have you noticed that they've had like in different parts of Europe, like these anti-tourism movements, and it's all in these like heavily service sector driven areas? To have people stop for one moment to think about the economic devastation that would cause to your own people, to your own area. I don't think they have. It's like, again, social contagion. We've got more on the way. We've got Today in Stupidity coming up. 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
9: 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It is Monday with the Mayor. Amarillo Mayor Cole Stanley is scheduled to be in with us. 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
11: I'm just amazed at some of the criticism that's coming up in defense of Graham Plattner. So like some of these lefty, like MS Now, whatever pundits say, oh, it's a clear double standard at play with the Plattner reporting because he's an anti-Zionist and et cetera. What? Why does everything, not everything has to be about the Jews, you freaks. Good night. I can't with these people, man. I can't. I'm done with it. I almost want Congress to come back. Can you believe it? Almost. Almost. They'll fly over the beautiful reflecting pool now, which looks lovely. I don't know if you guys have seen any of the recent photos of it, but it's actually blue. And Kane, yeah. The reflecting pool, get this, it reflects.
12: What the hell?
11: What? I thought it was just supposed to be dirty duck poop water. But no, it actually, the reflecting pool looks nice now. If you've seen it, it's beautiful and it looks clean. And apparently they have all of this stuff in place to keep the water clean and to reduce the, you know, animal waste, et cetera. But it, I mean, the water's in it and it's flowing in and it, so it looks really nice. I mean, it actually reflects and it looks pretty. It doesn't look green and ooh, icky. So nice. I look forward to seeing it the next time I'm in D.C., which I try not to be in D.C. a lot, but, you know, I'll look forward to seeing it. And all of, notice how all the complaints about it have gone away. Now that they see, now that the left sees how nice it is, they can't complain anymore. What are they going to complain about?
12: Yeah, they can't complain anymore.
11: Well, I mean, you know. But it looks so much nicer. How would you look at, how can you look at what it was before and say, no, we should have kept it that way, leaking out 17,000 gallons. What was it, a day or a week? I can't remember.
13: Yeah, no, it was definitely thousands, hundreds of thousands of gallons a week.
11: Crazy. All right, today in stupidity, Kane.
13: All right, this happened in Arlington County, Virginia. There's a Pride Month proclamation going on, yeah. And there was this they, she, psychotherapist, romance novelist person. speaking there. And this is what she had to say. Listen to this. She's saying
14: both me and my staff have personally had to help trans queer youth in this county who are facing bullying and discrimination in Arlington Public Schools. Last week, my son at Campbell got the sex ed talk in health class and was told children only can come from men and women. No queer representation, no IVF representation.
13: What? Children can only come from men and women?
11: As opposed to where else?
13: What? She's anti-science, apparently.
11: Yeah, I guess you hate science. Folks, that does it for us this week. Make sure you find us over at Substack, Chapter and Verse. Facebook, YouTube, like and subscribe. I will be back with you on Monday, folks.
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18: No peace in sight. I'm Roger Stern, Fox News. Despite President Trump's hope that the Iran war ends soon, Iran is still attacking other nations as the U.S. fires on Iran. Fox's Jeff Paul in Dubai with a tangled chain of events.
19: Officials involved with CENTCOM say those strikes happened hours after its forces struck Iranian radar sites and shot down four one-way attack drones. U.S. officials say Iran then fired seven ballistic missiles towards Kuwait and Bahrain. CENTCOM confirming six of those missiles were intercepted and the seventh did not reach its intended target. Iran continues to leverage what is happening in Lebanon. Despite a U.S.-backed ceasefire, Israeli forces and the Iranian-backed militant group Hezbollah are still exchanging strikes. Iran's foreign minister says if the fighting doesn't stop in Lebanon, then the entire war could restart.
18: Pakistan's interior minister is on the ground in Tehran today working to revive stalled negotiations between Iran and the U.S. The state rested its case in the trial of a Texas teen accused of stabbing someone at a track meet. Fox's Brooke Taylor in McKinney, Texas.
20: Several of these teen witnesses testified that they thought it was odd that Carmelo Anthony was sitting under another school's team tent. One student testified that Anthony was asked to leave roughly 15 times. Prosecutors say the confrontation escalated when Anthony pulled out a 5-inch folding knife from his backpack and stabbed Austin Metcalf in the chest. Jurors were shown grainy surveillance footage that appeared to show this physical confrontation just lasted a matter of seconds. Anthony has pleaded not guilty to murder. His attorneys argue that he acted in self-defense and out of fear.
18: If Carmelo Anthony is convicted of first-degree murder, he could get a life sentence. 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
18: An American college student was found dead after going missing in Japan. Here's Fox's Madison Scarpino.
0: Weston Higginbotham was just 20 years old. He loved nature, cared so much about the environment, according to his family. They say they are heartbroken. This all comes just over a week since Weston first went missing. The parents say they last saw him in their Kyoto hotel room last Friday, and they let the well-traveled 20-year-old do his own thing. Local police confirm Weston got off at a train at the Yamashina Station in Kyoto. The area is home to tons of hiking routes and trails, but shortly after the train ride, Weston's location from his phone went completely dark, and that's when his parents started to worry. This all prompted a massive search for the Auburn student.
18: We don't know the cause of death. President Trump says work he's done on the Lincoln Memorial reflecting pool well ahead of the nation's 250th birthday, coming up on July 4th. Fox's Jill Nato in Washington.
1: The reflecting pool reno is complete. That word from President Trump, who posted on Truth Social, quote, "It was originally opened in 1922, but never functioned properly. Now it does. Thank you, President Trump. Thank you, Department of the Interior." End quote. The pool has a dark blue bottom now, and the granite surrounding it's much cleaner than before. But the price tag on the pool renovations coming under fire. The president originally said it was going to be about $1.8 million, but that rose to roughly $13 million. Critics are saying that was due to a no-bid award that went to the contractors who did the job. In Washington, Jill Nato, Fox News.
18: President Trump will attend Monday's Knicks-Spurs NBA Finals game at Madison Square Garden. Beginning at 6:30 p.m. local time, only ticket holders will be allowed near the arena. The area will be sealed off to everyone else. I'm Roger Stern, and this is Fox News.
3: Potter County Commissioners will meet Monday morning, 9 a.m. in the courtroom on Route 66, 350 Southeast 6th Avenue. The commissioners will consider a temporary employee for the JP No. 1 office. The court will also discuss budget amendments, vouchers, employment items, county projects, and the jail report, property insurance, and upcoming agenda items. There will be time for public comments. The response to an invasive flesh-eating insect being called inadequate by Texas Governor Greg Abbott. He met Friday with members of the state's billion-dollar ag industry. He says the New World screwworm fly has been detected in an area where there is just as much wildlife as there are cows. That has him concerned about a rash of cases that could go undetected. The fly lays eggs in open wounds and, if left untreated in animals, can cause death within days. For KGNC News, I'm Michael J. Stevens.
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31: Welcome back to the Lars Larson Show. It's Conspiracy Theory Thursday, and boy, do we have a boatload of things to talk about. Our ex-poll question, for example. We try to write a brand new poll question. My producers and I, that's Joel Maha and Mackenzie Prunty and I, we come up with a different question every day from the news of the day. Today's question, should election ballots that arrive after, a week after Election Day, still be counted? My answer to that is no. California counts them up to a week later. There are 14 states in America that allow a gigantic, generous grace time after the election to actually have the ballots come in. I think that's ridiculous. I hope the U.S. Supreme Court, when it issues its decision this month, is going to shut that process down and say, if you want to count ballots, count the ones that arrive by Election Day. Otherwise, they shouldn't count at all. Anyway, the question can be found at Lars Larson Show and at LarsLarson.com and brought to you by AMAC. It's a great conservative group I've been a member of for about a decade. You can join, too, at AMAC.us. That's the Association of Mature American Citizens, AMAC.us, or 888-262-2006. AMAC is better. Better for you and better for America. Let me give you a couple of thoughts on what is coming up. New York City has blown its budget deadline by 2 months, and then they came back to the state capitol in Albany with a law replacing the word mother with gestating person. Is that really what the voters sent them to the state capitol to do? Bernie Sanders wants to take half of every American AI company and hand it over to the government. Has he always been this honest about his desire for socialism? And Tiananmen Square and D-Day share the same anniversary. Should Americans still honor the sacrifices as warnings about tyranny today? All of that and your phone calls and emails. If you want to join the best conversation in talk journalism, it's here every day at 866-HEY-LARS. That's 866-439-5277. Send your emails to talk at LarsLarson.com. Let me go first to Kate, because I'm curious why a young lady is calling in to talk about logging. Kate, welcome to the program. What's on your mind?
2: Hello. I was listening before your commercial break, and I heard your comparison of logging to cornfields, and it's just like the same. Like, we're going to replant the corn. There'll be more corn. We can replant the trees. There's going to be more trees. And I wanted to say that is a really great comparison, but for all the wrong reasons that you stated.
31: Why
2: corn is not the greatest crop, because corn takes up a lot of land, and that's a monocrop, where the Earth, nature, benefits from biodiversity. When you just cover tons of acres in corn, that doesn't allow for any biodiversity at all.
31: Let me ask you something, Kate. Why do you suppose farmers tend to farm in large, you know, put a large amount of corn over here, beans over there, strawberries over there? Why do you suppose the farmers do it that way after thousands of years of human agriculture?
2: Thousands of years, debatable, considering
31: how long have human beings been here
2: when, like, the Native Americans introduced it?
31: Kate, the history of the world is not limited to the United States. How long
2: corn.
31: Do you suppose...
2: No, we're talking about corn. The history of corn
31: or wheat,
2: thousands of years old.
31: Is agriculture thousands of years old?
2: Yes, but the way we agriculture now is new. It's only two to 300 years old.
31: I understand that, but I ask you the question, why do you suppose we do it that way?
2: Oh, because the demand of population products and the demand of population growth, and it's easy to do it when it's just one crop and you don't have to deal with multiple different crops.
31: So, in other words, it makes more sense and you produce more food by doing it that way.
2: Okay, makes more sense, but it doesn't make it the right way to do it. It doesn't make it the healthiest way to do it.
31: Well, hold on. How do we define healthy?
2: There's many right ways to do it. The right way you're talking about is the right way. How do you define healthy?
31: How do you define healthy? Because
2: healthy,
31: I define healthy by saying, no, I define healthy as making food something that that Americans can afford to buy. For example, if you go back about 100 years to the early 1900s, the average American family spent about 20% of its entire budget, its household budget, on food. These days, we spend more like 6 or 8% on food. Does it mean that making food more affordable makes Americans healthier than if food is difficult to afford?
2: No, because the food 100 years ago was less processed than the food we have today.
31: That's a choice, isn't it?
2: So they were spending less on food that was healthier, where now we have to spend more on healthier foods and less on processed
31: foods. Is that a choice? If Americans choose to eat, and now I make my own food choices as well. And do I always agree with the food choices of my fellow Americans? I don't. But I also don't think it's my job to tell them how to eat. Do you think it's your job or the government's job to tell Americans how they should eat?
2: I think it's the government's job to help create a system that is generally healthy for everybody. And I think the government in general has failed at that since the Great Depression. Since processed food has become a thing because of the Great Depression.
31: I think everything has gone horribly downhill. How would the government do that? Would the government go out and outlaw processed food? Because how else would you stop companies from making the processed food? Oh, okay.
2: No, 1,000%. other countries outlaw, like, a majority of the chemicals that are found in our processed foods. The United States outlaws, like, four compared to the rest of the world that outlaws, like, hundreds of chemicals.
4: You said processed foods. The chemicals is a different debate, and I don't mind the debate about...
2: Hold on. Corn syrup. Okay, we'll stick to the corn.
4: Okay, so should we tell people you cannot use corn syrup, but you must use more expensive cane sugar? I actually like, even though I'm a diabetic.
2: Why do we need so much sweetness?
4: I understand that, Kate. I'm a diabetic, so I limit my intake of sugar anyway. But having said that, if I'm going to have sugar, I'd rather have cane sugar. It does taste better. But would you just outlaw the use of sugar in foods?
2: No. Minimize it. We don't need near as much sweetness in anything anyways.
4: So by order of the government, we will simply outlaw candy, outlaw adding sugar to any foods that makes the foods more attractive.
2: Outlaw is a strong sense of it. We're not outlawing it. We're minimizing how often it's used. We're depending on it more than we have to.
4: But I'm asking you, are you...
2: an extreme. I'm not asking you to outlaw anything. I'm asking to minimize the...
4: But I'm still trying to figure out what you mean. If the government says to a company, don't use as much sugar, then where does that become don't use any at all, or hold the amount of sugar you use? So the government's going to set the standard for how much sugar you use in food.
2: No, but here's another...
4: Well, then how are you limiting
2: it? Look at that. The company, how much does one company need to make?
4: You mean in food? As much as they can.
2: No, like monopolies, the fact that monopolies have become a thing.
4: Monopolies are illegal in America. Can you point to one monopoly in America?
2: Okay. You
4: point to one. What?
2: Okay. One company, we've destroyed the mom-and-pop organizations to the point where companies are getting too big.
4: No,
2: it's unnecessarily big for companies to be earning as much as they have been earning.
4: Point to one
2: and
4: monopoly,
2: they don't need to be
4: Kate. Tell me the
2: much.
4: Name. If you're convinced that we have monopolies, tell me the name. Tell me the name of one of those monolithic monopolies. No, one.
2: I don't care. That's not the point. You know,
4: it is the point, because if you say, we've got all these monopolies.
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4: Welcome back to the Lars Larson Show. I'll get back to your phone calls and emails in a moment on this Conspiracy Theory Thursday. Tennessee just became the latest southern state to redraw its congressional map, and more are coming before November. Could Republican redistricting lock in a House majority before a single vote is cast? I thought we'd ask Representative Jody Barrett, who represents Tennessee's 69th House District and is an attorney as well. Representative Barrett, welcome back to the program.
22: Well, thank you for having me, sir.
4: So what is this latest redistricting decision, especially for Tennessee? What does it mean for the voters?
22: Well, it means that Tennessee becomes a 9-0 congressional map that fully reflects the strong Republican conservative values of the state of Tennessee. As you probably well know, it is a supermajority Republicans here, both in the House and the Senate, and we have the governor's office as well. So this perfectly reflects the state of play here in Tennessee.
4: Well, and I'm a big fan of Tennessee because my friends who are there. Todd Starnes is one of my friends who's there, and there are others, including the current, I think, odds-on favorite to be the next governor of Tennessee. I'm a fan of all of that. And if it accurately reflects the people of Tennessee, what's not to like about redrawing this so you don't have these artificial majority black districts?
22: Well, I think the only folks that would vehemently disagree with what just happened are the far-left progressive Democrats that have taken control of the Democrat Party in Tennessee that hoped that they would have an angle to put one of their more outspoken activist members in the seat there in that Congressman Cohen had. And this puts a wet blanket on that plan, and they're not too happy about it.
4: Well, and that's Steve Cohen, just so people know. That's Representative Steve Cohen in a majority black district. But if they're an activist, would the question I get frustrated about, because Representative Barrett, I used to be a reporter. I'm now more of a commentator, so I put my opinion in things. But I would have asked the people who said we have to be able to have these districts, would they accurately represent the point of view of Tennesseans if you had a district that was filled with an activist Democrat in it? And, unless they can say yes to that, you say, then shouldn't you want districts to be drawn so they accurately represent the point of view of the roughly 800,000 people who live in each one of the congressional districts in America?
22: Well, certainly that was the whole point of redrawing the maps after the Calais decision that ruled that the one district that we had drawn specifically to create a minority-majority district was no longer constitutional and did not reflect accurately the values and the overwhelming majority of people in the state that do lean conservative. And there were a great many number of Republicans in that district that felt like they had not had representation for many, many years, and this gives them an opportunity to finally go to the voting booth and feel like they have an opportunity to put someone in that seat that will accurately reflect them and their values.
4: I'm talking to Representative Jody Barrett, who represents Tennessee's 69th House District and is an attorney as well. I would think that even black residents of Tennessee would find it a bit insulting if you said to them that, you black folks are never going to be able to elect your own member of Congress. You won't be able to elect anybody in an all-white district, even though there are politicians like Barack Obama who

0: insulting?
1: Well, I think certainly if you go back to Dr. Martin Luther King and his dream speech about judging his children on the content of their character instead of the color of their skin, I think the same thing should apply to our elected representatives and giving the folks, nobody's being disenfranchised here. Everybody still has the same opportunity to go to the election booth and pull the lever for whoever it is that they feel best represents them. And so regardless of what color skin or how much melanin that person has in their skin, the question now will be not what they look like, but how will they behave and how will they vote when they get in the chair.
0: Imagine that we could have a standard like that, where you would judge people based on the content of their character and not the color of their skins. Representative Barrett, it is a pleasure to have you on. I take it your run for reelection is going well?
1: I'm fortunate to not have a primary opponent, so I'm running freely right now this summer. But after August 6th, we will have a Democrat opponent to run against, and I look forward to mixing that up a little bit as we get into the general election.
0: That's good. You didn't get primaried like we had a few Republicans get primaried, which probably tells me a whole lot about your politics, doesn't it?
1: Well, I feel like I'm doing a pretty good job for the folks here, and they're letting everybody know that they're pretty happy with me.
0: Yeah, and when they're not, I think Republicans should go out and primary people, and there were a few people who got knocked out. So I mean that as a compliment, Representative Barrett, because, you know, it's only when the rhinos show up that the voters say, maybe we should run somebody against them in the primary. The fact that you didn't have a primary opponent tells me a lot about where you are and what you do for the people of the great state of Tennessee. Representative Jody Barrett with us from Tennessee's 69th House District. Thank you so very much. By the way, I want you to picture this for a moment. You're at work. Your phone rings. It's your kid's number on the screen, and it's your kid's voice, panicked, saying he's been in an accident, needs money wired to him right now. You'd move heaven and earth to make that happen, wouldn't you? 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Here's the play. 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Glad to be with you on a Conspiracy Theory Thursday. Always glad to take your calls. Coming up in a moment, New York has just passed a law that replaces the term mother and father with gestating parent 2 months after they blew through their budget deadline. Is that really what the state lawmakers in Albany, New York were elected to do? To go out and redefine mom as a gestating parent? In fact, try an experiment. Go home this weekend and say to mom, as the gestating parent in our household, and see how she reacts to it. 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
9: Well, weekend starting off with some scattered showers and thunderstorms rolling through the area. It's not going to rain all day, but some morning activity will kind of shift off to the east. Temperatures stay in the 80s. One more

0: today. We'll see a high today around 83. For tonight, scattered storms could return. We got 30% on that as temperatures drop down to the low 60s. But beginning tomorrow, skies clear, sunshine is back, temperatures heading back up into the low 90s. With your first alert forecast from News Channel 10, I'm Doppler Day.
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2: Hey, welcome back to the Lars Larson Show. I thought I'd do this just to irritate my next guest, but it has to do with New York State. Up in Albany, they have state lawmakers. They managed to blow through all their budget deadlines, but boy, are they on top of the woke stuff. And the latest woke stuff, a bill that erases the term mother and father from state child custody and parental laws, and they use instead the term gestating parent. The father becomes the non-gestating parent in family court. This is the kind of craziness that you're up against, and I have a feeling that my friend, Oregon Representative Court Boyce, who joins me now, he's a Republican that represents District 1 in the great state. He's come on to talk about Tiananmen Square and a few other things, but Court, I would imagine this is the kind of nonsense you have to put up with from your Democrat colleagues all the time, isn't it?
3: You know, Lars, you always put a smile on my face. Thanks for having me on. And you use the word craziness. My gosh. I mean, and, you know, we never want to forget what it costs the taxpayers. All this is terribly expensive. Money we don't have, needless to say.
2: No, and look at New York State. They're in the middle of a $268 billion state budget. They're 2 months late in getting it in, but they had time to talk about whether or not you should call a person a mother or call them the gestating parent. And I would suggest that if you call your mom a gestating parent adjacent to Mother's Day, she's probably going to hit you upside the head.
3: Yeah, my mom is 94, and boy, she loves listening to you, of course. And it's just it's off the rails, and it's the worst kind of priorities that of course is what we're teaching our kids. And it we wonder why we have high suicide rates when we teach them that they're an accident or that come from a one cell. Whatever. And then we forget to teach them history. We forget to teach them about the sacrifices that were made by so many people. I just was reminded by a good friend. Go ahead.
2: Yeah. Let's talk about those sacrifices, because two events that happened on the same day, June 4th, you had D-Day, and this is the 82nd anniversary, and then you had Tiananmen Square, the 37th, the horrible thing that happened in communist China. And I wanted you to reflect on those for a moment.
3: You know, I was in Seattle and spoke, got to meet Jim Walsh, which I hope you tried to push him the other day or encourage him to file for governor for 2028. What an impressive guy. He just went straight from the heart. And, we met a lady by the name of Jane Jin two or three years ago, and I recognized her on the House floor, and we recognize in 2025 the 36th anniversary of the Tiananmen Square massacre, where, Lars, as you know, we still do not know how many thousands were killed. Very similar to what's going on in Iran. You know, just you disagree with us, we'll bulldoze you with tanks and murder you in the streets. And, you know, it's just, again, we don't teach that to our kids. You know, a perfect example is 38,000 American soldiers that died in Korea. You know, so the South Korean people, the 51 million there now, could be free. They're free of communism, and they have great prosperity. You do a satellite map, perhaps you've seen this. At nighttime, it is so dark in North Korea. They're basically about the same geographical size.
2: No, and in fact, I've heard people characterize the Korean War or police action, whichever you choose, because officially it's still going on. We're in an official armistice of that. But they've characterized it as a loss. And I said, no, it's not a loss. South Korea wouldn't exist as a country today without the Korean conflict. And North Korea, I wish North Korea could have been part of the success of the South.
3: Yes.
2: But the Chinese communists made sure that didn't happen.
3: No, they're living in misery and, poverty. And South Korea is an economic powerhouse. We're living in great prosperity. So when you talk about failing to teach that to our kids, we don't have any flesh and blood heroes for them. It's Spider-Man instead of those sacrifice, maybe clear back to the founding of America, 1776, and what those men and women gave up so that we could be free. I mean, go back to William Wallace, you know, the greatest of Scottish heroes. There's a long list of people that sacrifice and give it all. And I think that's what most of your listeners believe and they understand. We wish we could do a better job informing our kids of that tremendously important history.
2: I think it's very, very important. Cord Boyce, thank you very much. He serves as a state lawmaker in his state, and I'm glad for his call. Let's go to, I want to go to a naysayer, and that's John. John, we love naysayers on this program. What do you and I disagree about that makes you one?
4: Well, I want to discuss your take on the Bernie Sanders thing. But before I do that, I hope in your will you have it that you won't vote Democrat. And as far as the time it takes to count ballots, you know how long it takes to get a ballot back from the afterlife. Anyways, you were talking about you didn't like the idea of funding coming from the U.S. government, and you said private sector.
2: Yeah.
4: Now, the largest source of funding capital in supposedly the private sector are Chinese shell companies and shell organizations. So do you really want China investing in our high-tech companies?
2: Well, hold on. How did you determine that of all the angel investors in America and the private sector investors, the majority are Chinese?
4: The amount of money. Who has the most available funding?
2: I don't think it's China. I think the United States is the most prosperous country on earth. And why would I want the government to have an ownership position in any major industry, whether it's technology or something else? Give me a good example. Give me a good reason why having the government as a part owner, in the case of Sanders' suggestion, 50% owner of major technology companies, why would that be a good thing?
4: Well, I'm going to tell you why, and I'd like to hear your thoughts on why you think it's not. I think the idea is to keep the chances of foreign investors like China and Iran and some of the other countries by using shell companies to penetrate our most critical high-tech businesses. Now, you didn't say about establishing some kind of fence post that would keep
2: Actually, I have. I have suggested this, John. Obama agreed to let the Chinese play in our capital markets. They don't have to do the same disclosure that American companies and foreign companies have to do to play on Wall Street and in our capital markets. We should knock the Chinese communists out of all of our capital markets and our stock markets until and unless they agree to be as transparent as every other country on planet Earth. And right now they're not. And I would kick them out right now. And I've made that suggestion many, many times. By the way, what would happen if you got sick while you're traveling this summer, whether you're flying across the country or taking a road trip or just heading out with the family? The last thing you want when you're away from home is to be without the medications you rely on. That's why it makes sense to be prepared before you travel. 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
6: KGNC.
7: I have a tough time even taking this guy seriously. But here's what he's actually said he's going to do. And I'll quote thehill.com that covers politics on Capitol Hill. Bernie Sanders wants to hit AI companies with a 50% stock tax and then hand the government half of Silicon Valley. Is that socialism or is it just Bernie being Bernie? I thought we'd consult with Ravenna Sharfuddin, who is a researcher at the Mercatus Center. Welcome to the program.
8: Hi, thanks for having me again. It's lovely to be here.
7: So thank you so much for coming on, but can we even take this seriously? Bernie Sanders wants the federal government to have a 50% ownership position in all the newest, biggest, latest, greatest AI companies?
8: Well, that is actually exactly the right question to ask. So obviously we don't have the specific wordings yet. He wrote an op-ed and he talks about introducing a bill, and we have to see where the exact wordings of that bill is. But as it holds now, in his article, he said the AI companies will have to, they're going to be taxed. So the word he uses, taxed, 50%, but not by, you know, cash profit. That is the standard for how we tax businesses, but by stocks, which essentially means 50% transfer of ownership to the government.
7: Right.
8: And there are so many problems with that, but we still have to see what mechanism they choose to go about it.
7: Well, and the thing he offers up, and I'll read a quote from him, it would guarantee the trillions of dollars potentially generated by AI. So Sanders is already counting the profits of these companies, many of which have not made profits yet, are used to improve the lives of all of us and not simply make the richest people on earth even richer. I know that's got some populist appeal, but he would have you believe that if the federal government of the United States, which routinely no matter how much money they take in, they always spend more than they take in, that somehow they'd take
8: Absolutely.
7: This 50% ownership position and they'd put it all to good and positive purposes for all of us. Is he serious?
8: So there are multiple problems with this narrative. First of all, is Senator Sanders himself is going back and forth. First, he's saying AI is transformative and is going to generate all this revenue. So it
7: right.
8: seems like he thinks AI has this good potential. But on the other hand, he kind of illustrated in front of us that AI is this really dangerous thing for our society, is going to ruin the world. And so it can be one or other. It cannot be both. And if you think the second is true, do you want U.S. citizens take a stake at this dangerous future? So that cannot be both true. And the second problem is our government's already running on deficit. So if he's trying to convince taxpayers to buy the stocks, right, or either half share of the stock, he has to believe that the stock will have high return. The return should be higher than the deficit. And if AI is this new experiment, do we want taxpayers to take this risk that we don't know about? So there are endless problems with macroeconomic economic conditions, the way we think about deficits, and when we have sovereign wealth funds, what kind of sovereign wealth fund makes sense, if they make sense at all, and then obviously the real question of constitutional bounds with Fifth Amendment. So,
7: which I don't, I don't think Bernie cares about. I mean, because Ravenna, one of the reasons I've always told my audience, I will disclose if I have a dog in the fight. So if I've got a bias for some reason or another, which is one of the reasons I have a 401k, but I don't really track what's inside of it. I put money in there and hope it'll be enough for my wife and I when I retire someday. But if I owned, say, a whole bunch of stock in a company, which I don't, then I might go on the air and promote that company and say, hey, this is a great company. You should, if the U.S. government owned a major piece of stock in an AI company, you would expect the U.S. government to then say, well, we've got to make our spending decisions as a government so they will benefit the company that we own all that stock in, like giving all the contracts to the Pentagon, let's say, things like that. And the U.S. government would begin to do things to benefit their own ownership interest. That's one of the things that would contaminate all of this idea of the government owning a big chunk of a tech company, wouldn't it?
8: Absolutely. And on the other hand, if he tries to regulate AI companies with other mechanisms and try to shrink the size of it, which he tries to claim, then it would affect the stocks negatively, right?
7: Yeah.
8: So it will negatively impact the revenue that serves, that's supposed to help, you know, folks in poverty or struggling when we redistribute it. So it just doesn't make any sense.
7: I mean, can you imagine, Ravenna, if they said, well, we own this tech stock and it's worth $5 trillion. And you say, well, that's enough that we could actually eliminate the deficit for the next 2 or 3 years and get us down to a balanced budget. Oh, but now the government is going to regulate that company and that will probably peel away most of the, you know, the excess that we own, the equity that we have in the stock. And you say, you mean our regulations are going to cost us most of what the stock is worth? Well, let's not regulate it then. That would be, you would think, would be the sensible thing to do, which is why we don't want the government owning stocks in various companies.
8: You pointed at the exactly right contradiction. And on top of everything, he makes this argument in his essay that this kind of sovereign wealth funds are quite normal. There are dozens of it around the world. And he uses the example of Norway and Alaska. But what he forgets to mention is these are not the companies that private entities owned and government just took it up on and started getting revenues from it. These were government-owned resources. Both are for Alaska and for Norway. Both are government-owned oil resources. And then government is managing this wealth fund. Government did not take it away, for example, from Exxon. So
7: nope.
8: He's making this case that as if this is a normal way for democratic countries to operate and to just expand their welfare institutions, but which is absolutely not true. Social Democrats love to use the examples of Scandinavia, which is absolutely not true in Norway's case. But what he's actually proposing, that does not sound like a welfare state expansion. It sounds like playbook from an authoritarian regime.
7: Exactly right. That is Ravenna Sharfuddin. She is a research fellow at the Mercatus Center. Ravenna, thanks so very much. Everybody talks about those weight loss injections, you know, the GLP-1s. I will tell you the results are dramatic. They work by lowering blood sugar and reducing your appetite. But what if you want to lose weight, but you don't want those painful weekly injections, especially when you hear about some of the nasty side effects? 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The studied ingredients of Lean have been shown to lower your blood sugar and burn up fat by converting that fat to energy. 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

0: The Markley Van Camp and Robin Show. 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
0: News update. Well, Chuck Schumer, very upset, ripping into Senate Republicans for passing billions in ICE and Border Patrol funding.
1: Yeah, they did. Got her through.
0: Yeah. Well, that's what the American people want.
1: Yeah.
0: So just deal with it.
1: Yeah.
0: And now we go to Nimrod's. Let's go.
2: When the going gets tough.
3: Damn it, this is too hard.
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3: I love the poorly educated.
0: All right. Have to make it quick. Nimrod's the news. We go to Venice, Florida. Deputies with the Sarasota County Sheriff's responded to the Walmart. Guy accidentally shot himself in the groin. Everybody's going to be okay, but the pride there and it might be a while before. Yeah, and that's Nimrod's in the news.
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8: Smile, buddy.
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0: All right, let's do it. The Markley, Van Camp, and Robbins Show. I'm Jamie Markley. David Van Camp enjoying vacation. There's Scott Robbins.
1: Happy Friday.
0: Are you happy?
1: I am happy. I'm happy it's Friday. Yes.
0: Okay. Because I walk in today, and you're out of your mind.
4: Well, you know,
0: on a number of things. This will be a fun one today.
1: There's so many stories today, and one in particular that really sticks in my craw.
0: Which one is that?
1: It's the Iran athlete story.
0: Okay, we'll get to that in a second.
1: We got to get to it in a second because it makes me absolutely nuts.
0: We got a jobs report. Very encouraging.
1: I saw that, yeah.
0: That's great news. More on that.
1: Very good news.
0: In a bit.
1: Yeah.
0: With California, a lot of people are like, man, it's been exciting because you've got, you know, two Republicans that could really, like, win for governor and mayor of California. And all of a sudden, let's just get to the latest reporting from Fox News and Matt Penn. Roll it.
10: Well, Jackie, we are at L.A. County's massive processing center. This is the location where all of the ballots are supposed to be shipped and counted. And in the latest ballot dump, L.A. County says it processed 81,000 votes since the first big election night numbers, but there's still 688,000 to go. Karen Bass is strengthening her lead, picking up about 12,000 votes yesterday. Spencer Pratt added about 6,000 and remains in second. Third place, Nithya Raman added nearly 11,000 votes, eating away at Pratt's lead.
0: Okay.
1: Here we go.
0: That makes people nervous, all right.
10: In the governor's race, an estimated 60% of the vote is processed. Republican Steve Hilton remains number one. Democrat Javier Becerra picked up 158,000 votes and is closing in on Hilton within about one percentage point. Democrat Tom Steyer in third. Now, the most recent mail-in ballots that were processed are favoring Democrats, as many analysts suggested they would. Inside the ballot processing center here in L.A. County, any ballot that was postmarked by Election Day Tuesday must be counted by law. The process takes so long in part because each ballot must have its signature verified, and if there's an issue, there's a 10-day period to have it cured. California's Secretary of State is defending it all, writing, accuracy comes before speed. California is the nation's largest voting state with millions of ballots to process and count. Taking the time to do this work correctly protects voters' rights and ensures the integrity of our election. Now, the state of California...
0: Cheating.
10: It still has 3.6 million ballots left to be counted.
1: 3.6 million.
10: So at this
1: million.
10: Rate, it is very likely that we'll be standing here on Monday, reporting to you on Monday, with many more ballots to be counted.
0: Yeah.
1: Unbelievable. Dancing with the Stars can get this done in an hour.
0: Okay. Well, look at Florida.
1: I know. Everybody's figured this out. By the way, you're in the tech capital of the universe, right? In California?
0: Yes.
1: And this is what you're doing?
0: Yes.
1: You're checking signatures on hand? Siri, by hand?
0: Steve Hilton actually brought that part up.
11: Around the world, they're laughing at California, saying these guys that think they're the head of the center of the technology revolution, AI, Silicon Valley, all of these things, they're changing the world, but they can't run an election.
0: Right.
1: They can't run an election. They can. Here's the thing, too. The Steyer thing is really amazing to me because that's the party that hates billionaires.
0: Exactly.
1: Hates them.
0: Unless he's a nut like that guy.
1: Exactly. Unless you're a nut. And then of course,
0: need our billionaire.
1: You're in the nut party. Yes.
0: Yeah.
1: Golly.
0: Steve Hilton also said this.
11: It's insane. this election system that they've created here is just another monument to their uselessness, another version of high-speed rail. The whole thing is insane. I mean, the fact that you're sending out mail ballots to every single person on a voting roll that is wildly inaccurate, the whole thing is a joke, just like pretty much everything else they try and do here.
1: Well, he's absolutely 100% right. I like him more today than I did yesterday.
0: Really?
1: For saying that, because that's exactly, read my mind. The first thing I thought of this morning when I got up and read this stuff. It's like, you have to be kidding me. But we talked about this yesterday, how you kind of knew it was going to happen.
0: You felt it coming. Like when they were setting it up. That first clip from Kornacki on NBC Tuesday night.
1: Mm-hmm.
0: Saying, now wait a second, the mail-in votes, this is going to be a big deal, and it's going to favor, you know, Democrats.
1: Right.
0: We're setting you up ahead of time so you won't be surprised when the fix is in. That's what a lot of people are thinking.
1: Gosh.
0: Did you hear Steve Hilton talk about what the whistleblower told him?
1: No.
0: Oh, roll it.
11: I had a whistleblower that contacted me from a post office describing that there they had different buckets they were supposed to put the ballots in after they come in after election day, and they were explicitly told that it didn't just have to be a postmark that was on or before election day that qualified. If the date was handwritten, that would be okay as well.
4: If it's handwritten. Yeah, just trust me. It was here on Tuesday.
1: Here's the ballot bucket.
4: Yes. That's what they're told to do. Put it in that bucket.
1: Right.
4: It'll be fine. Trust us. It's very sophisticated. Freest and fairest ever.
1: Again, Silicon Valley.
4: Mm-hmm.
1: The place where technology rules the day. Here's what we're doing.
4: Yeah.
1: We've got a table of 100 geriatrics who are going over this with a microscope. Gosh dang.
4: Okay, so let's get to the other story that's that had you out of your mind. The Olympians that have united to speak out against Iran.
1: Oh, this story makes me crazy.
4: For the execution of the country's star athletes.
1: Yeah, yeah. This is who we're dealing with.
4: Yes, there's a coalition of athletes, including several Olympians, that have signed a letter advocating against Iran for its history and plans to execute star athletes that have disagreed with the government
1: right.
4: and protested.
1: Right.
4: Mm-hmm.
1: I think Bobby Knight was a tough coach. How about getting my head cut off if I don't win?
4: Well, it's not that if you don't win. I think it's if you protest against the government.
1: Well,
4: maybe if you don't win. I don't know.
1: If you don't win, take your hands off, maybe. I don't know. The whole thing is so barbaric and insane.
4: Yeah.
1: But again, we've got the pro-Hamas section in this country right now. This is who you're for.
4: Okay. Oh, yeah.
1: This is who you're for.
4: Yes.
1: The people that run this government that are threatening to execute an athlete or athletes because they pushed back on the ruling government.
4: Well, there is the planned execution of Iranian boxing champ Mohammad Javed.
1: Yeah, they're going to kill him.
4: Afeyasani.
1: Yeah. What was his crime? Organizing and being part of a protest.
4: Well, he was arrested by the IRGC in March 2020 following his participation in the March 2019 nationwide protest.
1: Yeah.
4: Yeah.
1: Make an example out of him. We're going to kill him.
4: Yeah, we don't care who you are.
1: No.
4: Boxing champ?
1: They
4: dead.
1: Don't care.
4: Yeah. Yeah, the Iranian judiciary charged him with corruption on earth.
1: That's an interesting.
4: Yeah, that's a capital offense.
1: Hmm.
4: Mm-hmm.
1: What was it again? I'm sorry.
4: Corruption on earth.
1: Corruption on earth.
4: Yes.
1: Wow.
4: Can you imagine if our politicians had to live under that?
1: Yeah. That's
4: uh-oh.
1: That's a lot of real estate.
4: A lot of dead people.
1: When you say on earth.
4: Whew.
1: Holy cow.
4: Man, oh, man. Story goes on to say the Olympians, headlined by women's tennis legend Martina Navratilova and British swimming gold medalist Sharon Davies, call on world governing powers and sports bodies to intervene to prevent the execution.
1: Good Lord. Yeah.
4: Well, what does that mean? We call on the United Nations to do something?
1: Yeah, they're
4: that's hilarious.
1: Yeah, they'll stop it.
4: You might as well just call Trump. Hey, these people, could you do something about that?
1: Yeah.
4: As far as, you know, talks with Iran, there's more demands they make, and Trump's trying to be patient. We'll see where it goes.
1: But again, this is what we're dealing with.
4: Yeah, it is.
1: This is who you're trying to make a deal with. All right, people who execute Olympic athletes because they protested the government.
4: Or just 40,000 citizens to protest.
1: Again, they do the same. You push back at all. Yeah.
4: Yes, that's just part of it.
1: Yeah, and that wasn't really as much execution, just like mass murder.
4: Yeah.
1: Yeah, those people. So, I mean, but I read that today, and I'm like, and again, you've got the Hamas factions in this country, but this is who you're advocating for. This is the government that you're advocating for.
4: Correct.
1: The one that kills athletes or executes them, cuts hands off, pokes eyes out, all that good stuff.
4: Another story out there.
1: Yeah.
4: And I didn't see a whole lot of legacy media cover this one this morning, but it's certainly out there. The Southern Poverty Law Center has been indicted.
1: This is another one. Man, you're hitting 100 today or 1,000 today.
4: What do you mean?
1: Three in a row. These stories that are just audacious today.
4: It's wild, man.
1: It is.
4: Well, you know what? Instead of just me reading it, let's get a news, you know, expert, Kevin Cork. I like the way he delivered this story on Fox. Check it.
12: According to the feds, the Southern Poverty Law Center, which of course claims to be an anti-white group, was actually funding hate. The feds say the SPLC used donor money to reimburse Klansmen from the KKK for cross burnings and even their notorious white robes. Can you believe it? They're also accused of paying white nationalists and KKK members to stay in those respective groups.
4: Did you hear that part?
1: Yeah.
4: To stay in the group. I want out. I don't want to be in the KKK anymore. No. Nah, we'll pay you to stay in
1: it.
4: The
1: groups,
12: even when the people said they wanted out. Two Klans members who wanted to leave were paid $1,200 a month to stay in the group. According to the new filing, over $4 million in cash was sent to hate groups using fake companies. In fact, one of the shell companies was called Rare Books Warehouse. Clearly, they're trying to obfuscate what it was all about.
4: Hey, why are you getting all that money from Rare Books Warehouse? I did a special signing for him.
1: Yeah.
4: Well, what'd you sign? Well, okay, so I didn't sign anything.
1: I just sold. Yeah.
4: I decided to stay in the KKK. Mm-hmm. Okay, anyway.
12: Incredible. Over roughly the same time period that the SPLC was doling out cash to creepy Klansmen, its net assets ballooned from around $238 million to $786 million. That's between 2010 and 2023.
4: Yeah, about the time the Biden administration was telling us the biggest fear we face is white supremacy in this country.
1: Yeah.
4: That's the biggest threat
1: to
4: our democracy.
1: Yeah. It's not the Chinese, not the Iranians.
4: No. No, white nationalists and white supremacy within our borders.
1: Just insanity.
4: But they couldn't find enough of it, so they were paying people to be a part of it.
1: Yeah, we'll get you a robe. We'll get you a fitted robe.
4: Oh, gosh.
1: This is nuts.
4: That's incredible.
1: It is nuts.
4: Yeah.
1: Southern Poverty Law Center needs to go away.
4: Oh, yeah. This could be it, man.
1: The plug needs to be pulled on that. It's been exposed. And you know, people, well, why would they do that? Well, they need to keep it up.
4: Oh, yeah.
1: It's their business.
4: I mean, there's a lack of racism in the country, so they got
1: to
4: pay for more. Absolutely.
1: Yes. And if we can get hoods on them, better. And torches and burning crosses.
4: Right.
1: And all that.
4: For the Democratic Party, we need to lead in AI and racism. And boy, we need to create it.
1: We got to get it done.
4: Man.
1: We're depleting our funds.
4: Well, they've got a Nazi sympathizer as far as a candidate for Senate in Maine.
1: Yes. Yeah.
4: They got that going for them.
1: Yeah, that guy.
4: And then they had that big dump yesterday. From the failing New York Times, but people are calling that the old catch and kill.
1: Oh, yeah.
4: And it, man, with that story with Plattner and the way it was laid out, I mean, we'll get into it as far as what did the story say? And then what did the accusers of domestic violence actually say to the failing New York Times?
1: Yep.
4: Yeah, we'll be getting into that and the five stories we're watching today coming right up.

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13: 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The best fitness is family activity.

0: 11 federal counts, including wire fraud, bank fraud, false statements to a bank, and money laundering conspiracy.
1: Yep. Shut her down.
0: They funneled, allegedly, $4.1 million between 2010 and 2023 to informants embedded inside extremist organizations, including the KKK, Aryan Nations, and National Alliance.
1: Yep.
0: Paying people to stay in the KKK.
1: Yes.
0: Funding the robes.
1: Yeah, give them. Yeah, absolutely.
0: And the
1: yeah.
0: cross burning.
1: Yeah, uniforms were supplied.
0: Yes.
1: Yes.
0: Man, oh man, racist propaganda, living expenses, organizational expansion, rallies, they're helping fund it.
1: I got the special KKK rate, so if you have like more than five, so you get a discount.
0: It's like triple A.
1: Right.
0: You get triple K.
1: Right.
0: Triple All right, K. Got it. Story number four, the FBI launched a major fraud takedown in Ohio. Charging 14 individuals across multiple schemes that allegedly stole more than $50 million from taxpayers. The centerpiece is the $30 million Medicaid behavioral health fraud scheme based in the Cincinnati area.
1: Mm-hmm.
0: And, man, without independent journalists like Luke Rosiak and Shirley.
1: Yeah, Nick Shirley.
0: Where'd we be? Where's Scott Pelley?
1: That, exactly.
0: He's
1: going to
0: have some time on it. Break some
1: exactly.
0: stories, dude.
1: We asked the thieves what they had to say about it.
0: I wonder what made you do this. Probably the money there, Scott. According to prosecutors, the defendants allegedly billed Medicaid for mental health and behavioral health services that was supposed to be for kids, for children. Unbelievable.
1: It is. It really is.
0: Well, and the services were either exaggerated, fabricated, or just not done at all. And it was on taxpayer dime. There you go.
1: Mm-hmm.
0: Story number three. What do you want to pick? How about Graham Plattner?
1: Okay, I'll take Graham Plattner for 500.
0: It just gets worse.
1: Mm-hmm.
0: Failing New York Times had a story yesterday from former girlfriends who described him as volatile, heavy drinking, unfaithful, intimidating, and abusive, which he denies, by the way. But the one accuser that was guaranteed, hey, we're going to tell your story, they didn't. They didn't show any of the text she provided. They didn't tell her whole story, and she's feeling like she was used.
1: She was.
0: And this was a gift to the Democrats. It was almost like a catch and kill to make him not seem as bad as, you know, he really is.
1: The old catch and kill. Yep.
0: Oh, yeah. Story number two, and this isn't covered that much, in Oklahoma. The Tulsa School Board bond fraud case has expanded. Prosecutors have filed 27 criminal charges against three individuals accused of participating in a fraud scheme involving the public school's bonds fund through contracts, and then somebody's getting paid. You got to watch it at every level.
1: Man, I'm telling you, fraud is everywhere.
0: It really is.
1: It is everywhere.
0: And then story number one, the U.S. economy added 172,000 jobs in May. That beat expectations, almost doubled. The unemployment rate held steady at 4.3%, which was in line with what expectations were. So,
1: yeah, I mean, it's still too high, but...
0: Yeah, this is the Markley, Van Camp, and Robin show.
1: One thing I did notice, because I'm the gas price hound...
0: You are.
1: ...is that it was down almost 10 cents from where it was a week ago.
0: You feeling better, though?
1: A gallon. Yeah, well, I mean...
0: Is that your number one story of the day?
1: Well, that's kind of coincides with the jobs numbers. You go, wow, things aren't as gloomy and doomy as I made them out to be.
0: Well, maybe.
1: Yeah.
0: So the Plattner story. We got to get into that, I suppose.
1: Oh, my gosh.
0: And he's denying it. Chris Hayes had him on PMS Now.
1: Oh, was that
0: all planned?
1: Was that a kissing contest they had?
0: Well, some
1: on?
0: People said he asked him actually some good questions. It was almost, you know, surprising.
1: Do you agree with that?
0: I'll let you hear it
1: okay,
0: for yourself.
1: All right. That's worse.
0: Yeah, we can get into that. And then... some also funny stuff out there. The round of What's Your Story coming right up.

0: Peek-a-boo. Peek-a-boo. Smile.
1: Smile, buddy.
0: Come on, smile. Oh, honey, he's still not smiling.
1: Maybe he's not a smiler.
0: Yeah, maybe he's just not a happy baby.
1: Maybe he's just being a boy. You know.

0: Our boys are.
1: Or maybe he's teething. Oh, poor baby. I think his gums hurt.
0: Maybe he's just tired.
1: Or maybe his tummy hurts. He didn't eat that much.
0: Maybe he's not ticklish.
1: You think maybe he's scared of the dog?
0: Maybe he'll outgrow it. Maybe it's a phase. Maybe he just doesn't like smiling.
1: Maybe he has autism, and we can definitely do something to help.
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0: Right.
1: The Markley Van Camp and Robin Show. I'm Jamie Markley, the Gen Xer. David Van Camp, he's the millennial. He's on vacation. The sexy boomer, Scott Robbins.
2: Yep.
1: Ready to rage.
2: Well, I feel like the last 25 minutes or so, the rage factor has been like an 11, man.
1: There's a lot of stuff
2: out there. Yeah, there was, man.
1: So the reason this Senate race in Maine is so big is because it could control who wins the Senate.
2: Yeah.
1: Big deal.
2: Mm-hmm.
1: So you got this Graham Platner.
2: By the way, which is the worst candidate ever.
1: Seems to be so.
2: That could win.
1: Yeah, one of them, for sure.
2: The Democrat Party is such a joke.
1: So he has had all sorts of negative stories. There's the Nazi tattoo.
2: Rightfully so.
1: Oh, yes. Saying a Purple Heart recipient didn't deserve to live.
2: God.
1: Oh, yeah. Sexting multiple women right after he got married. There's all this stuff. And, of course, the Democrats are, for the most part, standing behind.
2: Oh, yeah, he's one of them.
1: Yes. And then there's the failing New York Times has come out with this story yesterday, talking with several ex-girlfriends, painting him as a bad boyfriend. A lot of people feel like what they were doing was getting in front of this before someone else could come out with the story, and actually all the details would be far worse. And to that, Lindsay Fifield, who dated Platner from 2013 to 2015, it's one of the ones that talked to the failing New York Times.
2: Mm-hmm.
1: She said that they convinced her to come forward to talk about her experience. But then they left out critical details. So she posted this on X, saying the Times twisted the story into a narrative driven by Platner's Senate campaign.
2: Mm-hmm.
1: She said, it dawned on me that this was really a setup all along. The journalist I trusted who convinced me to share a story I never wanted to tell methodically delayed and twisted this into a gift to the Platner campaign, violating the trust of his victims, shattering the trust I placed in them with the most vulnerable story of my life. She had friends telling her, don't trust them.
2: You know what? Here's the thing. I'm going to ask you this question, and I don't want to get too far off track here, but with Platner and all these massive amounts of girlfriends he had,
1: okay.
2: Was this the female, I want to date a bad boy type of mentality? Because how did he pull all this?
1: I don't have any idea what kind of game he has. Yeah, he's got to have some sort of game.
2: Because I
1: would guess. I mean, think about him just in front of people like that you've seen. He could be a charming guy. He was kind of life of the party. You saw him at his brother's wedding.
2: Right.
1: He's taking off his shirt and he's singing. And he's like life of the party kind of guy.
2: But he's a shirt-off guy, yeah.
1: Yeah. Not a terrible-looking guy.
2: No, not and I guess he's got that sort of oozing masculinity, could end a fight in a heartbeat kind of thing, you know?
1: Oh, yeah, protector.
2: Yeah, that sort of thing. And maybe that was because the guy's an idiot.
1: Yes, but I think, okay, we're not going to name names.
2: No.
1: But you and I, of all the people we've known, we've been friends for over 30 years. We've known far less that could pull women.
2: Yeah.
1: Than Platner.
2: That's true.
1: That probably answers your question.
2: Okay, there you go. I just wonder. I say, was it the Nazi tattoo that attracted him?
1: No.
2: What was it? Okay.
1: No. It wasn't that.
2: All right.
1: So as we're getting to this story, I can see Scott's biggest concern was, how'd he get the women?
2: There's like seven women stepping up like, on this guy.
1: This was over a period of time. If you're a single guy, to say I dated seven women, say, over the period of, what, 5 or 6 years?
2: Yeah.
1: That's nothing.
2: Yeah, that's good haul. I mean. Yeah.
1: If you're a single guy, I mean, you might find. Anyway, we're not going to get into that. Can we get into the friggin' story?
2: But he reeled them in. Yeah, okay.
1: Yes, it's not that impressive, Scott. I'm telling you.
2: Okay, maybe not for you.
1: Gee whiz.
2: All right.
1: Back to the victim here. Lindsay Fifield, who is a Virginia conservative, and this is the way this is being framed now, while this is a MAGA operative.
2: Yeah, I know. This is
1: why the New York Times did this the way they did it.
2: Gosh.
1: But she told them that Platner regularly grabbed her by the shoulders hard enough to leave marks. She recounted an incident in which he allegedly twisted her arm behind her back, shoved her into a bedroom, and held the door shut, telling her, stay there until you're calm. She said she eventually fell asleep and left the next morning, according to the Times. He's denied all of that. She also said the Times downplayed the seriousness of her allegations and the stories from multiple other women she was told would be included in the story. but weren't. She said after the story went up, I began to ask them, hey, wait, where are all the stories from the other women? Where are their accusers of sexual assault? Why am I the focus? Why are there 11 paragraphs dedicated to detailing my work history? And why does it say nobody could corroborate what I when I offered them sources that could corroborate? She said, I bucked all the advice from my friends and decided to fully trust the Times journalist.
2: Oh, boy.
1: Yeah, that wasn't very smart.
2: No.
1: She said, but where were the screenshots they said they'd use or the mention that I'd supported local Democrats and that most of my family are liberal? Well, the editor said it was too much, they explained. They also failed to include any mention that I did confide in multiple friends through the years that Graham had been abusive long before he was running for office. Those friends confirm. They told the Times. So they confirmed it. They just didn't put it in the story.
2: Gosh.
1: So right after this, this is planned. It's PMS now. Go ahead before I play the clip.
2: No. I understand how you could perhaps be naive about it because you've never done this before. You got a big newspaper going, yeah, here's what we're going to do. You kind of take it on face value, right?
1: I guess,
2: because it's not like you've dealt with these kind of things before.
1: Listen, I don't want to pile on the victim.
2: No, I know.
1: Listen, when the New York Times called me for a quote and a story, I'm like, there's no freaking way, because it's going to get twisted. There's just no way. Yeah. I'm not giving you nothing, so forget it. I mean, that was my idea.
2: I forgot you got called about this.
1: David and I talked about it. And I talked to a couple other people that I would trust, and like, I don't see where the win is in that. And I'm like, yeah, I don't either.
2: Mm-hmm.
1: But anyway, there was another dude that was willing to do it, and, you know, it's fine.
2: Did they twist it?
1: I never talked to him.
2: Oh, okay, I wondered.
1: But if I figure that they usually do. I mean, they're going to frame every story.
2: Yeah.
1: That's what they do. Anyway, so Plattner goes on, PMS now, Chris Hayes, and he starts going with the story.
0: This is from the Times. Mr. Plattner could be rough with her, Ms. Feifel said, particularly when they were drinking, leaving her shaken and sometimes afraid. In the interviews, she grappled with how to process her experiences. She was quick to note, he never hit me, he never punched me. Put her arm behind her back, shoved her into a bedroom, and held the door closed from the other side so she couldn't get out, telling her to remain there until she was calm. Eventually, Ms. Feifel said, she fell asleep and left the next morning. It hurt, she said, but she added, it didn't cause any injury, it didn't break my arm. Did that happen?
3: No, it did not. There are some allegations in this piece that I just want to be kind of unequivocal about are simply not true. Anything alleging physicality, anything alleging that I knew what my tattoo was, these are the statements of someone who's politically motivated. In this piece, there's a lot about my struggling, not being a good boyfriend, certainly self-medicating with alcohol, and I've been very upfront since the beginning of this campaign that was a pretty dark period of my life after I came back from my combat service, and that's what that that's what that kind of life looks like. And
1: isn't that the play?
2: Yep.
1: Yeah, I was a bad boyfriend. I mean, I was PTSD and... Yeah, that's right. What that was, yeah.
3: So there are things in this that I absolutely will take responsibility for and have been speaking about openly for months now. But those serious allegations are just not true.
1: Oh, okay.
2: Yeah, because I said so.
1: Right.
2: Mm-hmm.
1: Then we need to convince the PMS Now crowd that, hey, it's okay.
2: Question I have here, though, is what happened to Believe All Women?
1: Good question.
2: Please, man.
1: Yeah. A lot of people have brought that up.
2: We were lectured about that forever.
1: 100%. Yes. Now, as far as the Nazi tattoo, do you believe what he's selling here? Listen to this.
3: Is again, totally false.
0: I do want to follow up one place on this, and I don't want to get too forensic, but, you know, the Times basically reported that they saw texts of hers, including a text in August, I believe August 3rd of last year. This would be before October of last year, in which she basically said that you had a, quote, Nazi tattoo, and she joked about how she's going to go volunteer for Collins. Now, again, this is a text that got sent, so, like, we can place the time, right? This is in August. How does she know it's a Nazi tattoo in August of last year, and you don't know it's a Nazi tattoo in August of last year?
1: No kidding.
3: Well, she certainly didn't send that text to me. So whoever she sent it to and was talking to, I can't say why, but I will say that I certainly didn't know. And the text messages she's sending to friends who may have recognized it, they didn't tell me that, so...
2: Oh, please.
1: Yeah, you're not buying. Nobody's buying that.
2: They kept it from you? And you didn't know. Okay.
1: Guy that will take his shirt off even at his brother's wedding. No one ever said, dude, that's a freaking...

0: Nazi tattoo.
1: Right.
0: That was from the concentration camp people.
1: Yes. He didn't know.
0: What, huh?
1: What?
0: What? I, huh?
1: She didn't send it to me. She sent it to her friends. I don't know anything about it. McGurkin.
0: Yeah. Please.
1: I didn't know.
0: It's that. Oh, it's past that time. Too much of that nonsense. We do this a couple of times a day. We go around the table. It may not be the biggest story out there, but it caught your attention. Scotty, what's your story today?
1: A bunch of really bad journalists have gotten together and decided that they're going to defend their friend Scott Pelley. Scott Pelley, who got canned from CBS. One of those is another guy who got canned, and that's Terry Moran.
0: Who's also very bad.
1: Yes, horrible, but he had this to say.
0: Okay.
2: There is no journalism enterprise in the Western Hemisphere that has the cultural impact, the political impact, the stature that, 60 Minutes does. So the notion that they're trying to fix it, either they're messing it up or something else is going on. And the straightest line, shortest distance between two points is a straight line. I mean, last year, Bill Owens, a longtime executive producer of 60 Minutes, resigned, saying that management was trying to interfere with political content. Anderson Cooper left quietly to be with his family, which is what you say when you don't want to say what you want to say. They fired Cecilia Vega and Sharon Alfonsi, two
0: terrible,
2: fearless, bold journalists, troublemakers. I mean, in a good way, good trouble, right, as John Lewis used to say. And now here's Scott Pelley saying political influence has done this. There's one reason this is happening, which is that the management at CBS wants to curry favor with Trump because the new owner of CBS wants his business interests to come out correctly by his lights under the Trump administration.
0: Okay. All right.
1: Thanks, Terry.
0: You know what? I'm going to switch up my story. Story I want to do instead, and it was a clip that I played before, but I think it's worth playing out. I just got to find it real quick. And that is Brit Hume talking with John Roberts on Fox. And what they were talking about was Pelley getting fired. And I thought it was fascinating because Brit Hume ends up telling pretty much the real deal when it comes to these news TV shows, that the actual hosts don't have that much to do with it. It's the producers that put it on.
1: Mm-hmm.
0: And you had a great example of that with Leslie Stahl when she interviewed Trump and said, it can't be verified, talking about the Hunter Biden laptop,
1: right,
0: because he had the raw footage.
1: Mm-hmm.
0: And you got to see what a hack she was and how much the producers cut and paste things together to make her look smart. I mean, she was completely exposed as a hack. And that's basically what, I don't know if Brit Hume was really saying that, but it seemed that way to me. So I think I found the clip.
1: Brit Hume.
0: Brit Hume. Serious guy. There.
3: These 60 Minutes correspondents, led now by Scott Pelley, seem to think that they are the guardians of journalistic integrity. And certainly there are stars on that show. But, John, it's worth remembering what that show is, how that show works. Like all these television magazine shows, as prominent as the correspondents who narrate them and appear on camera seem to be, those shows are producer-driven. And these correspondents become famous largely because of the good work that is done by producers who go out and do the interviews, supervise the shooting and the editing of the pieces and so on, and the writing as well. And the correspondents come in to do a couple of interviews, narration, and appear on camera. So they get to be pretty big stars that way.
4: They do.
3: On a show, John, as you well know, which has for at least a significant part of the year the best lead-in in television, which is to say the NFL on Sunday. So I think these people are a little self-important, to say the least.
0: Well, yeah, there you go.
1: Well, I 100% agree. Yeah.
0: It's a nice way of saying it. Pompous hack. It's what he is. They prop him up. Now they just got to find what? Another pompous jackass to take his place.
1: Right, exactly. And they can just say whatever they want about their company, and we're supposed to go, they're journalists. Okay.
0: Even Katie Couric said they had to fire him. Seriously.
1: Wow, really?
0: Yeah.
1: Wow.
0: A thief hired a Waymo. We got to get to that for Nimrods and a news update next.

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1: ball games,
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0: The Markley Van Camp and Robbins Show. Jamie Markley, David Van Camp is out. There's Scott Robbins. You know, a lot of people think of a mattress like furniture. You can think of it like performance equipment. And if you've been trying to get a better night's sleep and you've taken different steps, but still not happening, have you looked at your mattress? Have you ever had a quality mattress, like a luxury mattress? Maybe you felt like you couldn't afford it. Now you can with Ghostbed.
1: Some of those luxury mattress prices are incredibly high, though. Wow.
0: Oh, yeah.
1: So you see them, and you're right. You think, I can't do this. But here's the deal. If you really want comfort and you want to do it at an economical price with a top-end mattress, you could do that with Ghostbed. It also keeps you from overheating, which is a big deal for me because I'm one of these guys that overheats at night, and I hate it. Waking up at night, and it's hot, and gow, dang it. This helps, by the way, because they got this cooling stuff that goes on within the mattress. I can't explain it. I don't know much about it, but I know it works. Ghostbed, by the way, designs their beds for real recovery, too. So you can try it for yourself, and you can do that risk-free, get this, for 101 nights. So if you don't feel the difference, you just send it back. And right now, they've got the spring sale going on. Extra 10% off just for listening to this show. So go to ghostbed.com/MBCR. 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That's ghostbed.com/MBCR. 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
0: News update. The Iranian foreign minister says the Iran war will end only when it ends in Lebanon. And on it goes. And now Nimrods. Here we go.
2: When the going gets tough.
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3: I love the poorly educated.
0: All right. Nimrods in the News. We go to San Francisco where a thief opted not to have a getaway car. He just hired a Waymo so the car would drive itself.
1: Well, that's thinking.
0: He robbed a hot yoga studio, I guess with an armload of activewear. You know, Waymo, it's got cameras all over. It's run through an app.
1: Right.
0: They still can't find him.
1: Wow.
0: They think maybe he used a burner phone, stolen information. The detective seems frustrated. Seems like Nimrod's all the way around there. Wow.
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0: Okay. Did you hear Hunter Biden is thinking about a run for president?